0: this program and who do you think would benefit and really be rehabilitated in some sense?
1: Okay, well, number one, there's an assumption that we have a homeless problem in California. And I don't believe we have a homeless problem in California. I believe we have a drug problem in California. When I'm in a homeless encampment at 10 o'clock at night, I'm not coming up to people who are sitting there worrying about how they're going to get rent next week or how they're going to get a deposit for a house. I'm talking to people who are under the influence of drugs.
2: Right.
1: You know, Tin Ho, our district attorney here in the county, says 85% of the individuals they deal with have an addiction. I think that's a low number. I think it's more like 90%. Mm. And then you have the addiction with mental illness, which is brought on by the addiction. And that gets you right up to about 95% of the people that I've had in my experience.
0: Wow.
1: So we're dealing with addiction. We're not dealing with homelessness.
0: And you think that's a challenge because obviously the state and maybe even some nonprofit organizations,
1: yep,
0: they see that still as a housing problem.
1: Exactly. People are not addicts because they're homeless. They're homeless because they're addicts. But if you look at it from a political perspective, all right, so what's the solution to that? The solution to that is you have to have some type of addiction recovery. Well, addiction recovery, when you go into a recovery program, it has about a 4 to 5% success rate the first time. And so now all of a sudden you've got a politician who has $1 million and he can spend it on addiction recovery and basically in the public's mind blow 95% of it because it doesn't work. Or they can put up 100 tiny homes. And now people are driving down Roosevelt Road and they see 100 tiny homes and it looks like we're at least doing something. And we are doing something. We're housing the addicts.
0: Mm.
1: We're housing the addicts.
2: Including the addicts say that that's what's happening.
0: Rebecca, why do we have such a large density population of homeless, not just in California, but really here in the greater Sacramento area?
2: We have politicians that say bring it on.
0: Is that what it is?
2: A lot.
0: Combined
2: started
0: with maybe
2: that.
0: Good weather as well?
1: I think statewide. I think statewide there's a lot of incentives that they come to the state. One reason we keep saying we have 50% of the nation's homeless. And again, that means we have 50% of the nation's addicts for the most part. And we're solving it. We're solving an addiction problem and treating it as if it's homelessness.
2: We've walked around and, you know, we're always concerned about families being on the streets or Chris has met several pregnant people on the streets. However, that was one family in 9 years that I've been doing this.
0: Mm.
2: Chris, I think you've met maybe two, and maybe two people that needed pregnancy support. So, you know, the bottom line is that they have to get to that bottom to want to crawl back up.
0: So I'm hearing from those lawmakers who might disagree with you, and they say, yes, it is a housing problem, and they maybe be critical of what areas you're going into, or maybe those are your unique experiences.
1: Mm-hmm.
0: You're not really talking to all the homeless here in Northern California. There are families out there who are struggling financially. Because that's what they're saying. They're saying this state in this area is just so unaffordable. There's many families that are on the street because they can't afford to pay rent. So how would you respond to those criticisms that you're not actually engaging with all of the homeless? Those are just your unique experiences.
1: Well, I think that could absolutely be true. Absolutely. I mean, I'm not denying that there's families that need help. We don't see them where we are at.
0: Tell us a little bit about your experiences. Where are you guys going?
2: Mapping. Yeah.
1: Oh, you mean as far as downtown Sacramento? A Street, B Street, any of those areas. If
2: all
1: you're
2: the
1: out
2: way
1: in
2: up
1: Antelope,
2: to
1: you're talking
2: Antelope,
1: about Watt Avenue, North
2: Highlands.
1: Highlands area. Any place that you can drive around, go out into Truxtell,
2: Citrus
1: out
2: Heights.
1: Into the county out in that area. Anywhere you can see a homeless encampment. And those are the places we walk in and say, hey, what's going on? How can we help? And if a casework, and we've gotten to the point now where many times, most of the time, caseworkers call us.
2: Right.
1: And they'll say, hey, we're down here at the X Street shelter and we've got Bob. And we think Bob is ready to start working in your program.
0: Mm-hmm.
1: And so then we'll come down and interview Bob. And to tell you the truth, we end up going through 20 Bobs before we sign somebody who really wants to come into our program because our program not only offers rewards, but it has accountability.
2: Right.
0: How many Bobs before you reach the one that's interested?
1: Oh, we could go through as many as 20.
0: Okay. So you're saying about 5% maybe are interested in actually going through the program.
1: Sure.
0: The other percent are what?
1: Interested in money for drugs.
0: And how do you determine that through your conversation and your interview?
1: Well, it's interesting because in the interview process, I usually have a couple of team members with me. And they've been through this. They've been homeless. You know, my right-hand man, we call him our white hat, is Jesse. And Jesse was homeless for years. He's an unbelievable individual. He's gone through rehab, and he's come back. And as we work together as a team, you know, what's interesting

0: Here's today's word of encouragement with pastor and attorney, Mosley Collins.
1: Did you ever wonder how God feels about us? Is he irritated? Is he angry? Well, here's what Jesus said. God so loved the people of the world that he gave his only son, that whoever believes in Jesus will not perish, but instead have eternal life.
0: Today's word of encouragement is presented by Mosley Collins Injury Lawyers, 916-ALL-4s for legal help.
2: Services that you would need to maintain. If you've got an apartment complex and you need an apartment cleaned out because it's been abandoned, or you have junk in your backyard, you need it removed. Any of those types of work we can use to take individuals and move them from addiction to employment.
3: Why? Go ahead, Rebecca.
4: Sorry, we do this as a team, just so you know. So they always have a supervisor on hand. Mm-hmm. To walk them through the day, but also their training in CEPTED, which is crime prevention through environmental design. And the city and county now, that's one of the top things that they have their planners go through, because what it does is it makes you look at a situation, a building, completely different. So these guys are being trained in CEPTED, they're being trained in maintenance, they're being trained in how to use a weed whacker, the commercial kind. All those kinds of things that they do the job with. So they're able to walk away from what they have been doing for the last 18 months and right. Get a job that it can go maintenance, but it can go something completely different they want to do.
2: Our program's pretty simple. When they come in, they've got a 60-day probationary period. And then once we get them through the probationary period where we know everything's fine and we're going to be able to invest our time in them as well, right. They've got up to 18 months, and they tell me I want to be a butcher, a baker, a candlestick maker. And
3: right.
2: We sit down right then and create a path for them. We put it on paper, and we set the milestones and what they need to do that, and then we work with them to move them forward. And the thing about our program that's different, you just say, you know, California, what's the one thing California needs that's going to solve our drug issue? Is the one thing we don't have right now. We have no accountability.
3: Oh, sure.
2: We have no accountability. I mean, we work with the HOT team and the POP team from the Sheriff's Department, and it's frustrating because I have gentlemen right now who we literally detained for arrest on the very first day we formed the Property Business Improvement District in Antelope in 2019, and I can go out to Antelope right now and show you where they're still doing the exact same thing they were doing 7 years ago. And so those individuals are not the individuals who are going to excel in my program.
3: So why would a business choose to work with you as opposed to another reputable vendor?
2: Easy. Every business that needs maintenance can hire anybody to do maintenance, but you're not only hiring maintenance here, but you're restoring lives.
4: And we're very good at what we do. Very good at what we do.
2: And again, our program right now, is now that we're a 501c3 and we're out, we are very, very clearly dedicated every single day to advancing Jesus Christ and making sure that Christ is the leader of our world, that we worship God in every way we can. So we lead our team through example. We service everybody. And our program is basically, we haven't done anything new. All we did was took a program that was invented in 1865 by William Booth called the Salvation Army and implemented those exact same principles in Sacramento Navigators. Mm. And of course, the reason we did that is because all of my aunts and uncles were pastors in the Salvation Army. So it was the only thing I knew to do when I saw this vast need where we had all these individuals between our two districts who needed help, and the county's doing what they can do. We're not criticizing anything that the county is doing. We're just saying that there's a tremendous amount of people out there that do need help and will change their life, but that's not everybody.
3: Right.
4: And the sheriffs are now calling us.
2: If you treat everybody the same, you're going to end up with a horrible result.
4: The sheriffs are now calling us. The DAs call us. The probation officers now call us and say we have a person. Right now we have a person. I won't say his name, but he came to us about 6 months ago and had been in prison for 10 years. And, you know, we're a little nervous about it. However, he has become top person. He is he smiles now. He has joy on his face. Mm-hmm. He brings home money to his family. He said the other day, he called us and said, I cannot thank you enough for believing in me. So, you know, it's just really cool when we can see somebody's life change just because you care about them and walk them through life.
2: And frankly, the only thing that holding us from helping more people is we need more work.
4: Yeah, we need more work.
2: We just need more work. You know, we're not even the type of nonprofit that's sitting here saying, hey, send us money. Well, we would always take donations.
4: Yes.
2: But we're not even saying that. We're saying if you've got work that needs to be done, reach out. We would love to do some of the work that we can do and allow these people an opportunity.

0: community to move forward. And the more people we can move forward, the better off we're going to be.
1: And that's one of the things we want to do. We have a board because we're not nonprofit. And one of our board members is a pastor in Florida. He was actually Chris's roommate growing up in college and, well, growing up, I guess, in Las Vegas, and is one of the top pastors there. And he suggested how to reach out to the churches. And maybe we bring our team and we work with the churches on a project. And they see and they talk to them. You understand, you show Jesus to them and you bring them into their, into something new. It's going to change their life on top of it. Because if they meet Jesus through this, then it's all good.
2: So are they still living on the street while they're on this program?
0: Well, we actually have two different levels. We have one called the Streets Team. And the Streets Team is literally, you can roll out of your tent, you can work for a couple hours in exchange for gift cards that cannot be used for alcohol and things like that.
2: Right. That was going to be my question. How do you prevent them from using this money for drugs and alcohol?
0: And on the Streets Team, they show up. And, you know, some people show up 3 days a week. Some people show up 1 day a week. Some people may show up once a month. And we only have, you know, three or four slots a day we can fill. It's all based on funding, of course. And then once they've done that for a while, some of those individuals also eventually go on to the Clean Team, which is the employment, and that's where they're on the 18-month track to recovery. But to get onto the Clean Team, now we've reached the point where, again, there's a lot of probationers. They're referring us probationary people, individuals who are really reached the point. And again, we love those people because, you know, they are. It's all about restoration. It's
1: yes.
0: moving people back into a full rich existence.
2: Are you able to take city contracts and jobs that are available from the county or the state?
0: Well,
2: it seems like there would be a big opportunity there. Obviously,
1: we can.
0: Sometimes there are requirements that on some of those contracts that
1: let's just say
0: we can't agree with some of the principles of those contracts.
2: Right.
0: If you know what I mean.
2: Sure.
1: But we also do lots of grants and stuff like that that can hook us into, like, we work with SMUD, we work with, you know, the different entities, county and city. So we are looking to grow the team so that they can actually work on a special project.
0: SMUD has been a strong supporter.
1: Yeah.
0: And, you know, Heidi Sanborn and some of those people over there are wonderful, and they've been a strong supporter, not just the PBID, but the program itself.
1: Yes.
0: And when we recently had our grand opening up on Watt Avenue, where we got to open an actual office now, and it's exciting because we do have an office where caseworkers can come in and sit down and talk to people. We have a computer lab where people can come in. And that's one of the things we learned is, you know, a lot of the people I deal with, it's primarily male, although we deal with females as well, mostly in their 50s. And I'm amazed at how many of them don't even know how to turn a computer on.
1: Right.
0: So how are you going to take somebody at that and find them employment if they don't even know how to turn a computer on to apply for a job?
2: Yep. Right.
0: And so that's some of the things we face on a daily basis. So, again, we take volunteers.
1: If you're an instructor,
0: classes. If you're somebody who's worked for the DMV and you know how to help people get through the system, boy, your advice is valuable.
1: Yeah.
0: Your
1: We'd love for you so experts valuable. To participate.
2: Okay, so if you're a business and they want to get involved or interested in volunteering, how do they connect with you guys?
0: Well, the easiest way is simply to reach out to sacnav.org, that's sacnav.org, or you can call me directly on my cell phone, which is 805-428-3851, and I'd be glad to talk to anybody about what's going on with
1: it. On our website, too, we would love for the people to watch our videos.
0: Oh, yeah,
1: we have actual stories from the guys and girls just showing how they walk through life. I mean, one time Chris was walking with one of our teammates, and she said, oh, I lived right there, right by this pole for 2.5 years. And he's like, what do you mean? She goes, no, I lived right there. That was my home for 2.5 years. And what it has done for us changed our lives. I always thought I was little Miss Christian, you know, good, doing everything right until I came to this. And I see a gentler man sitting next to me. I see a person that loves deeper. I see a person that forgives deeper.
2: Mm-hmm.
1: And it has changed our lives. It's something that other people can do. Churches, we should have our friends from church standing right next to us helping us doing the same thing.
2: What would you say to cities, counties, and the state? They all seem to kind of pass the buck,
0: right?
2: Where the governor says, well, this is the county's job, and the county says, no, this is the city's responsibility to address homelessness. They kind of all push the responsibility onto someone else. Whose responsibility is it? And if those billions of dollars are not being effective, where should that funding be directed? To organizations like yourself? But you say you don't accept government funding. So where should they be directing those funds to, those taxpayer dollars? $1 million?
0: Well, I think it's an involved answer.
2: Sure.
0: But it's going to take all of them to work in unison instead of trying to divide up their own little territories. I also think the other element that we keep forgetting is people are motivated by pleasure and pain. People are motivated by pleasure and pain. And just providing a bevy of services to anybody who wants it because they say they want it is never going to work. So we have to have
1: everybody
0: some accountability.
1: Gets a trophy.
0: Yeah. We have to have some accountability. We have to have some standards. There's a reason why when I had a gentleman we talked to not too long ago, and I asked him how long he'd been homeless, how long he'd been banging around Sacramento as a homeless person. He said, 21 years. Mm-hmm. I said, just out of curiosity, what do you think I can do for you in 18 months that you haven't been able to do in 18 years?
1: 21.
0: What's that?
1: You said 21.
0: Oh, I'm sorry, 21. But it's crazy because they're running around and they get services from one organization to another. I'm not saying cut off the services.
1: No.
0: But what I am saying is we need to find a system where there's both pleasure and pain, accountability. And one of those systems is in place, and it's always the first one that they want to throw at, and that's something like the CORE program. You know, the Sacramento District Attorney, he supports a program called CORE, and the CORE program basically takes somebody that we've had in our PBID and they violated the law 10 times, and all that does then is allow a judge to get involved and potentially send them to drug court or hold them for a longer period of time and get them the help they need. Even that little bit of help gets resistance from the quote-unquote homeless advocates. I've had homeless advocates come up to me while I was in a tent on the river moving homeless individuals, drug addicts, out of the tent and taking the tent away, and they said to me, you know, you shouldn't be doing this. And I said, wait a minute, come with me. And we stepped inside the tent. And I'm telling you, my friend, all you'd have to do is spend one day in a homeless encampment to understand we need to do something to start motivating these people who are many not motivated right now. Yeah. To take and change this and move forward in a different direction. And as long as we allow someone to sit on the street and do anything they want to do just because they want to do it, we're going to face this issue.
2: Yeah. We're talking with Chris and Rebecca Evans. They are with SACNAV, SACNAV.org. If you guys own a business and you want to take advantage of their services, or if you want to volunteer and get involved, maybe provide some of your expertise and counsel and advice. Again, sacnav.org for all the info on how you can connect with these guys, or maybe just find out more information because you're passionate about this issue. From your experience, how does someone engage with the homeless? Let's say they're asking for money or they're on the street and maybe you have a compassionate heart, you care about these folks. How do you recommend folks engage with those people?
1: One of the things I say, like my sweet mother who has passed since, when you're driving up and you see a panhandler and they're saying, you know, I'll do anything for work or just give me money kind of thing. If you look at them and they are clean, do they have clean shorts on? Do they have clean pants on? Do they have clean shoes on? They're not normally a homeless person. They are a panhandler looking for money for something else. Mm-hmm. So, you know, I really want people to stop handing them. I mean, I've been driving to work and got behind someone off the freeway, and this sweet man came out with a bag of pills and gave this panhandler a bag of pills. That doesn't help anything. That mm-hmm. does not help. So bottom line, if you want to participate and bring somebody out of the brink, you need to start talking to them and saying, is this a real person? Is this a person that had...
2: Do they really want help?
1: Yes.
2: Long-term help.
1: Yes. They all have moms. They all have dads. They all have... And a lot of them have broken those family ties because of it. But there's a lot of them, like we have a friend right now that's working through the team and his aunt takes care of him. And they go through hell and back, but the bottom line is she's standing there right by him. So there's a lot of people that are giving their lives up to help these people.
0: You find in the vast majority of the cases the people we're working with, recovery is a family event. It's not just one person. They've got a lot of support. They've got a lot of people around them. And so I understand the need for that, and I understand the lots of times, you know, our first knee-jerk reaction is we need to give them everything they possibly need to get them to come back. But I think the first thing we need from most of the people in my program is a commitment that they're going to work as hard as we're going to work.
1: Right.
0: And once we've got that commitment from them, we really have very little problems. The number one drug...
1: Not very much turnover.
0: No. The number one drug that we've had a problem with, the number one drug we've had a problem with, alcohol.
2: Yeah.
0: Alcohol is just way too easy. It's far too easy to stumble and fall. And once you fall there, you don't just fall 2 feet, you fall maybe 500 feet.
2: Yeah.
0: And so it's been kind of a tiger, but we've had a couple people come in and go out. But fortunately, because of some of the connections we have the ability to move people in different directions occasionally. But if I had somebody who called me right now on the phone in Sacramento County and said, I'm homeless and I need help, there's only one thing you can do. There's only one thing to do, and that's called 211. And once you register with 211 and get in the system, then there are individuals who can point you in the right direction.
2: All right. Well, unfortunately, we are out of time. I know we could talk about this for in the next hour. Yeah, but once again, you're looking for local businesses that want to take advantage of your services so that you can actually help the homeless. So tell them again how to connect with you guys and what you're looking for.
1: Our phone number is 916-877-5585, or you can go to sacnav.org and email us through that as well. But we'd love to hear from you. And we're on Facebook, we're on Instagram. We'd love to connect in any way.
0: And the cool thing about the website is the videos. If you go see a few of the stories, see some of the stories, see some of the successes, and see some of the blessings that we've been able to receive because of the things we've been doing, it's been very, very cool.
2: Awesome. Well, thanks, guys, for being on with us. We appreciate it.
1: Thanks, man.
2: Chris and Rebecca Evans from SACNAV. 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
14: As we grow through the experiences of life in this world, it doesn't take too long to discover the often surprising level of confusion suffered by humans lost in the darkness-shrouded sea of humanity. This is Dennis Peterson, and thanks for joining me today on Reclaiming Your Legacy. The Bible is so clear that our Creator, the God of Genesis, is completely set apart from all the pagan gods of other nations. Psalm 96:5 says, "For all the gods of the nations are idols, but the Lord made the heavens." Isaiah 44:6 says, "Thus says the Lord, the King of Israel and his Redeemer, the Lord of hosts, I am the first and I am the last. Besides me, there is no God." If we're honest, the level of confusion, deception, and misinformation is especially troubling when we observe it among the even many sects of Bible-based religious faith. Christians, as a global group of diverse people in diverse cultures, are certainly not exempt from being disturbingly misguided in their beliefs. Well, this is not an accusation to spotlight any minor flaws in individuals or specific groups. We're all flawed in multiple ways, imperfect, and that's why it's fairly easy for anyone to conclude that they need help. We all need help. We all need salvation from the damaging pitfalls of life, not to mention the damage incurred by our own bad choices. Indeed, the Old Testament prophet Isaiah observed over 2,500 years ago in ancient Israel that because they do not regard the work of the Lord, nor consider the operation of his hands, therefore my people have gone into captivity because they have no knowledge. That's Isaiah 5:12-13. In today's world, captivity can easily be seen in the darkness and agony of those trapped in human trafficking as well as those trapped in undeniably pain-filled evils of addictions, and of course self-destructive behaviors of all kinds. But captivity is a reality by which even the most highly esteemed among us can be endangered. After all, we're surrounded by a society overwhelmed by a vast typhoon of voices. Many of those voices are deliberately mesmerizing us into endless temptations to fear men and what they can do to us, rather than to fear God and accept His mercy. Inevitably, all of us are in danger of captivity because we lack knowledge, particularly the knowledge of God. Unfortunately, many have become so damaged, so jaded, so disconnected from the true and living God of creation that they've become hopeless. They're hurt, often turned to scars by people and events, often which were beyond their control, has sadly worsened in a burdening callous of cynicism, bitterness, and vulgarity. They need the saving grace and perfect peace of the Savior as much as anybody does. Here's where the realities of the truths of the Bible need to be presented as an anvil that can withstand the blows of doubt and criticism that imperfect humans have leveled at it for centuries. And as much as many of us would like to start with Jesus and His gospel of the kingdom of God, when it comes to the challenge of speaking truth into the lives of an unbelievably twisted and warped generation, it's not a bad idea to begin with the beginning, Genesis. And that's just what the word Genesis means, of course, beginning. So what makes the book of Genesis stand apart? When we read Genesis 1 today, we typically read it through the lens of modern science. We ask questions about biology or geology and time. But to the original ancient audience, Genesis was not just a record of origins. It was and is a divinely powerful and definitive worldview message that methodically shredded the most powerful religions of the ancient world. When you put the whole extraordinary book together, it's so compelling that it leaves no room for sensible rebuttal. While Israel's neighbors, the Babylonians, Egyptians, and Canaanites, were absolutely terrified of their gods, Genesis presented a reality that changed everything. The archaeology of ancient myths reveals that the biblical account was not just a story, it was a revolutionary document. Think about it. The most ancient city and culture of Babel goes back over 4,000 years to the first settlers of the land of Shinar, the region of modern-day Iraq. Remember Nimrod, the grandson of Noah's son Ham? That's in Genesis 10:8. He was what you could call the world's first emperor. Genesis credits him with building cities like Babel along the Euphrates River south of modern-day Baghdad and Nineveh in Assyria on the Tigris River near modern-day Mosul, Iraq. In 1849, the archaeologist Austin Henry Layard discovered King Ashurbanipal's library at Nineveh with over 30,000 cuneiform tablets and fragments. One of those clay tablets was inscribed with an ancient creation myth named Enuma Elish, meaning when on high. The translation of this tablet initially led critical scholars to conclude that the creation account in Genesis 1 was dependent upon Enuma Elish. Only one problem. It has the preexistence of matter at the time of its mythical first creative act. Now, what do I mean by that? In other words, Enuma Elish had in its writing, the way it was put together, the idea that matter and time were already existing. In other words, just eternal. A lot different than the way the Bible is written in Genesis. The Babylonian creation myth, Enuma Elish, depicts the world as a place where the chaotic waters, named as the god Apsu and the goddess Tiamat, are pre-existent. They supposedly arise out of eternal matter, and then their mythical offspring provoke a violent, bloody war between gods. The hero god Marduk murders the chaos monster Tiamat and slices her corpse in half to create the sky and the earth. The whole creation was supposedly born out of violence and trauma. Marduk then creates the sun, moon, and stars and gives them the role of marking the seasons. Enuma Elish describes how Marduk became the chief god in the Babylonian lineup of little gods. It's not so much a story about the origin of the universe, it's really a story of the origin of their pagan gods. But what about Genesis? Yes, it is included in the five books of Moses called the Pentateuch or the Torah that Moses recorded somewhere around 1500 BC. So, secular scholars insist that Genesis originated after the earliest versions of the myths that eventually were included in the Enuma Elish. However, Genesis makes a radical claim. There was no fight. There was no rival power God had to overcome. God simply speaks into the darkness, and the darkness obeys. By using the Hebrew word tehom, which means the deep, the sea, or the abyss in Genesis 1, verse 2, it can be compared to the Babylonian word for the word, or the name, Tiamat. It's easy to see that the author of Genesis is essentially saying that the monster everyone else feared was just water, and it moved whenever the true creator, God, told it to. But remember something. Genesis 2, verse 4 tells us, this is the history. The toledoth is the Hebrew word, literally meaning generations. This is the history of the heavens and the earth when they were created in the day that the Lord God made the earth and the heavens. Now, this is the very first book of the history of a generation, or a genealogical time period used to define subsections of the entire book of Moses called Genesis. There were at least 11 more, beginning with the next one in Genesis 5, verse 1, when God's word declares, this is the book of the genealogy, the toledoth, of Adam, in the day or the time period that God created man. He made him in the likeness of God. Now you can see the others in Genesis 6:9, 10:1, 10:32, 11:10, 11:27, 25:12, 25:19, 36:1, 36:9, and 37, verse 2. So instead of crediting other historical books that Moses apparently used in compiling the book that we now have then called Genesis, the pagan perversion of the truthful accounts of origins continues when we consider the creations of God in the sky. Think of it. To the Egyptians, the sun was the mighty god Ra. To the Mesopotamians, the moon was the god Sin. To pagan cultures, celestial bodies were seen as powerful objects that were to be worshipped and feared. Isn't it interesting how the book of Genesis handles the deities representing the sun and the moon with a sense of divine irony? The text doesn't even give them their names. It simply calls them the greater light and the lesser light, Genesis 1:16. To the biblical author, the sun and the moon are not gods at all. The astronomical bodies were not created by our Creator for a priestly class of more informed, demonically guided leaders to promote appeasement and sacrifice from the uneducated peasants. They're merely light fixtures that the Creator God hung in the hallway of the universe to help us keep time. In one sentence, the Bible demoted the supreme gods of the ancient world to the status of household equipment. Perhaps the most beautiful difference between the Genesis record and all the pagan myths about beginnings is found in why humans were made. In almost every ancient pagan myth, humans were an afterthought. They were alleged to have been created from the blood of a defeated rebel god to be slaves to the winners, doing the hard labor of irrigation and farming, so the mythic gods could relax in their sensuality. Genesis tells a completely different story that is holy, set apart, with a holy and awe-inspiring purpose. God did not create humans because he needed labor. He created humans for fellowship with him. The human family is not the refuse of a cosmic war. We are the image-bearers of the majestic and wholesome king of the entire universe. In the ancient world, Only a king was called the image of God. But Genesis declared that every human being is royalty in God's eyes and designed for a personal relationship with their creator. The archaeological record shows us that ancient people lived in a world of impulsive gods acting out the most unrighteous kinds of human behaviors imaginable. You never knew if the Nile would flood or if the earth would quake because the gods were moody and temperamental. Genesis introduced the concept of a created order. Because God is logical and gave mankind fixed and predictable natural laws like gravity, the world is logical too. What a concept! This mindset is actually what laid the groundwork in a Christian society for the modern study of nature. If the world is not a battlefield of unpredictable, moody spirit beings, but a designed system of a rational creator, then we can observe it and steward it with confidence. Even more, we can learn about our Creator God by studying His world carefully. Paul declares in Romans 1, verse 20, "For since the creation of the world, His invisible attributes are clearly seen, being understood by the things that are made, even His eternal power and Godhead, so that they are without excuse." The whole passage tells us why ancient cultures degraded into the same reprobate behaviors as we see being displayed in our own generation of so-called postmodern and post-Christian society. For the wrath of God is revealed from heaven against all ungodliness and unrighteousness of men who suppress the truth in unrighteousness, because what may be known of God is manifest in them, for God has shown it to them. For since the creation of the world, His invisible attributes are clearly seen, being understood by the things that are made, even His eternal power and Godhead, so that they are without excuse, because although they knew God, they did not glorify Him as God, nor were thankful, but became futile in their thoughts, and their foolish hearts were darkened, professing to be wise. They became fools and changed the glory of the incorruptible God into an image made like corruptible man and birds and four-footed animals and creeping things. Well, that's just Romans chapter 1, verses 18 to 23. Genesis was not written to satisfy modern scientific curiosity. It was written to answer the who of the universe. It tells us that we live in a world designed by a God of love, not violence, a God of logic, not whim, and a God who views you not as a servant to be used, but as a person made specifically for fellowship with Him. In ancient Near East creation myths, the sun, the moon, and the stars were worshipped as gods. In Genesis 1, God names the gathering of the waters seas and the dry land earth, but He doesn't name the sun or the moon. They're just called the two great lights, the greater light and the lesser light. God is telling the Israelites, the original audience, who were slaves in the pagan nation of Egypt, that though they undoubtedly had heard that the sun, the moon, and stars are gods of Egypt, parading in the heavens, worshiping or fearing them is worthless religion. God not only warned the Israelites against idolatry, but He rejects and refutes pagan myths with truthful history for our generation. God's Genesis record clearly shows that He placed the sun and moon in the heavens with purposeful benefit to mankind, to give light on the earth, like it says in Genesis 1:17. That rules out the idea that celestial objects are to be worshipped in any way. Christians favoring an evolutionist view of creation tend to downplay God's inspiration of Scripture. Genesis 1 not only gives us a true historical, chronological account of creation, but at the same time, it refutes all other ancient and pagan myths regarding the creation of the world. In other words, the Egyptian, the Canaanite, the Mesopotamian. This is particularly significant in that Moses, whom the Holy Spirit moved to write the Torah, was instructed, as it says, in all the wisdom of the Egyptians. That's in Acts chapter 7, verse 22. Moses was familiar with Egypt's literary traditions and therefore able to refute myth with true history. Genesis 1 is the essential and pivotal introduction to all of God-breathed Holy Scripture as described in 2 Timothy 3:16. It's of the utmost importance for us to see that it's not just a pandering reflection of a shared worldview among the ancient cultures of Moses' time. No, Genesis chapter 1 is so absolutely unique because it was given by the one true eternal and sovereign God of the universe, giving credible first-person witness to his work in creation. Did you get that? The clear message of Genesis 1 sets it completely apart from the Babylonian Enuma Elish. Those who believe Genesis chapter 1 somehow shares a worldview with other ancient pagan texts do so because of a prior assumption that Genesis 1 is not unique among ancient myths. That means that they believe it's not a God-breathed account of what actually took place at the beginning of history. If someone wants to believe that Genesis 1 was written after and somewhat based on the Enuma Elish, it's vital to know that there is no scholarly consensus on the date of the pagan document. Enuma Elish is most likely a fictionalized perversion of cultural memory of the original event of creation that was passed down among the unbelieving nations after the Tower of Babel, that was written by demonically inspired overlords and revised over time, like we read in Romans 1, 21-23. Since the historic events of creation, the flood and the dispersion at Babel, are understood from the Bible's text to have been presented as having actually occurred in history, we should not be surprised to find some reference to these events in and throughout the artifacts of the ancient Near East. It bears reiterating, Genesis 1 is written from the perspective of the only true sovereign God bringing creation itself into existence. It's not about the origin of the gods. What's described in Genesis 1 is not the result of a cosmic battle. It's the result of God's powerful word, whereby he spoke things into existence in the space of six normal earth days, just as God also confirmed in Exodus chapter 20, verse 11, when he spoke the Ten Commandments out loud for every one of the Israelites to hear as they were on the wide desert floor at the base of Mount Sinai after they had been led out of slavery just weeks earlier from Egypt by Moses. It's a straightforward and candid narrative of what is reported by first-hand witnesses. As the Apostle Peter quoted the prophet Isaiah in 1 Peter 1, verse 24 and 25, "The grass withers, the flowers fall off, fall away, but the word of the Lord endures forever." He's quoting Isaiah 40, verse 8. Now let's see what else the prophet Isaiah has to say about the Creator God that is totally different from all the pagan gods of the ancient nations of the world. Isaiah 5, 16 says, "But the Lord of hosts is exalted in justice, and the holy God shows himself holy in righteousness." Now you know what holy means. It means set apart, separate, different from everything else. Isaiah 40:18 says, "To whom then will you liken God, or what likeness will you compare to him? Have you not known? Have you not heard? Has it not been told you from the beginning? Have you not understood from the foundation of the earth? Lift up your eyes on high and see who has created these things, who brings out their host by number. He calls them all by name. By the greatness of his might and the strength of his power, not one of them is missing. Lift up your eyes on high and see who has created these things, who brings out their host by number. He calls them all by name. By the greatness of his might and the strength of his power, not one is missing. Why do you say, O Jacob, and speak, O Israel, 'My way is hidden from the Lord, and my just claim is passed over by my God'? Have you not known? Have you not heard? The everlasting God, the Lord, the creator of the ends of the earth, he neither faints nor is weary. His understanding is unsearchable. He gives power to the weak, and to those who have no might, he increases strength. Thus says the Lord, the King of Israel, and his Redeemer, the Lord of hosts. I am the first, and I am the last. Beside me there is no God." And in Isaiah 45, he says, "Thus says the Lord to his anointed, to Cyrus, whose right hand I have held. I am the Lord, and there is no other. There is no God beside me. I am the Lord, and there is no other. I form the light and create darkness. I make peace and create calamity. I, the Lord, do all these things. I have made the earth and created man on it. My hands stretched out the heavens, and all their host I have commanded. For thus says the Lord, who created the heavens, who is God, who formed the earth and made it, who has established it, and who did not create it in vain, who formed it to be inhabited. I am the Lord, and there is no other. Look to me and be saved, all you ends of the earth, for I am God, and there is no other. Psalm 96:5 declares, for all the gods of the peoples are idols, but the Lord made the heavens. Is there any question that the God of the Bible declares himself, through his prophets, to be uniquely separate, holy, from all the gods of the nations? He's the Creator God, the only God in whom anyone has any hope of being saved. And that's why Isaiah 43 says, I am the Lord, and besides me there is no Savior. The next time someone insists all religions of the world amount to the same thing, just ask if they're open to looking at some of these scriptures with you. Help them discover the Most High Creator God of Genesis. I'm Dennis Peterson. Thanks for being with me on Reclaiming Your Legacy.
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23: News this hour from Town Hall. I'm Mary Rose. U.S. citizens throughout the Middle East are being urged to consider leaving as tensions rise across the region. An advisory from the State Department says U.S. citizens to be prepared to depart on short notice and cautions of possible flight disruptions and security risks as the conflict with Iran escalates. The Department of Homeland Security is cracking down on non-citizens illegally voting in New Jersey.
24: Sherrill admitted that approximately 6,600 non-citizens were registered to vote in the state. DHS Secretary Mark Wayne Mullen has warned multiple states about this issue. Officials emphasize that non-citizens who cast ballots will face strict penalties, including deportation. John Scott reporting.
23: President Trump issues a new threat if two Senate Republicans don't confirm Todd Blanche as Attorney General.
25: President Donald Trump says on Truth Social that he's keeping acting Attorney General Todd Blanche in his current role, and that if Republican Senators John Cornyn of Texas and Tom Tillis of North Carolina don't back him, Trump will press ahead on a $1.8 billion anti-weaponization fund to compensate people who feel mistreated by the criminal justice system during the Obama and Biden administrations. Trump on Friday had pronounced the fund dead, but the administration needs Cornyn and Tillis's votes to confirm Blanche. Donna Water, Washington.
23: The Trump administration is proposing new safety rules requiring Mexican train crews crossing into the U.S. to understand critical safety information in English. The plan would also tighten crew certification standards, drawing praise from two major rail unions. More on these stories at townhall.com.
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33: Okay, kitchen table chat. Husband and wife at the kitchen table this morning arguing about whether or not Anthony Fauci should wind up in prison. My buddy Mark Davis, my podcast partner, says, look, there's nothing gained by sending an 85-year-old man to prison. It's never going to happen. Why should that happen? And I was thinking about something. You know, I want to make it to 90. You know, that's my target number. I mean, ideally it'd be 100, but I'd like to be around till 90. Maybe in front of this microphone and camera till I'm 89. Maybe a year of retirement. So if I make it to 90, and by 85 it was revealed that I pretty much destroyed the country, that I harmed so many people by lying, by deceiving, by manipulating, by aggrandizing. If I did terrible things, should the fact that I made it to 85 get me off the hook? Sorry, I don't think so. I don't think Tony Fauci gets a pass. It was pretty satisfying to watch that hearing yesterday. We carried a lot of it. There's going to be a Senate panel that is going to convene to decide whether Anthony Fauci should be held in contempt. I watched Jonathan Turley for invoking the Fifth Amendment so many times, 111 times. I watched Jonathan Turley yesterday and his analysis on Fox News, and he said, look, I could read what he was, I could read between the lines. He's basically saying, you've got a right to plead the Fifth. You can take the Fifth, and you can try to parse it and figure out and get under the hood and decide whether or not

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1: The Bible says that all things work together for good to those who love God and are called according to His purpose. All things, even things that look bad, God will cause them to work together for your good, for your blessing, in Jesus' name.
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2: 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I'm going to probably get, what do you get when you don't have enough fruit in your system? I'll get everything, but I'm not going to get explosive diarrhea. I may die of a lack of, you know, whatever, due to the cyclosporous crisis in America. Hundreds of people have got it now in 45 states. One more thing for me to worry about. Like, I don't have enough on my plate. So, I don't know. Let me circle back and let me just ask you. I digress. I digress. The Fauci diary gets revealed. The guy's a megalomaniac. He's a liar. He's a bad guy. He got the crap beat out of him yesterday on Capitol Hill. You think he ought to go to prison? Should they keep pursuing him? Or just let him live out the rest of his years and whatever time he's got left in utter abject shame? I know he doesn't feel any shame. 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
7: I'm still just reveling in the glorious generosity of the Mike Gallagher Show audience and our Food for the Poor campaign in July that has so far raised over $63,000. Our goal was $46,000. I finally reached the lady in Florida who donated $25,000. Just a lovely lady. Has a business. I'm going to go see her at some point because she didn't want anything in return. I mean, it was so... just loving. She was inspired by my daily prayer that we introduced recently on the show, and she wanted to dedicate her $25,000 contribution to Food for the Poor to Jesus. And I talked to her, and it was a, you know, great conversation. But you know, I was trying earlier in the month. Hey, for $25,000, I'll come, you know, take you to Tampa or New York or what. And she didn't want anything. She just wanted to do it because she knew how many children were going to be fed, how many families were going to have a roof over their head, how many people were going to get clean drinking water. 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If you like our prayer every day, I hope you'll consider going to MikeOnline.com. Tomorrow's the final day of the campaign. Campaign ends tomorrow. We're at $63,000. Kind of neat if we could get maybe to 70, 75, who knows. With God, all things are possible. Food for the Poor is a beautiful Christian ministry, feeding and clothing and sheltering so many needy people, the poorest of the poor all over the world. And Carol was inspired by the prayer. So if you're inspired by the prayer, if you appreciate what we do with this prayer, if you like what we do on the show every day, if you are entertained by it, if you are informed, if you appreciate what we do, maybe you will consider making a donation. I hope you will. 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And I am prayerfully thankful for you that we get to do this together every day. Make a little difference in the world. Heavenly Father, we come before you with humble hearts, asking for your mercy and your peace in this uncertain hour. We lift up the leaders of our nation and leaders around the world. Grant them wisdom beyond their own understanding, courage to do what is right, and discernment that may prevent needless suffering. Guide every decision with justice, with restraint, and a desire for peace. Thank you, Lord, for blessing our Food for the Poor campaign this summer. Thank you for taking us over our goal. Thank you for the generous hearts of so many Mike Gallagher Show audience members who did so much for this campaign. Lord, we pray for the brave men and women of our military, for our police officers, our firefighters, our paramedics, all first responders. Surround them with your protection. Strengthen them for the difficult days. Comfort their families. And please bring them safely home. We ask you to watch over our country, Lord. Unite us in purpose, calm our fears, and remind us that our ultimate hope is found in you and you alone. May your peace rule in our hearts. May your truth guide our nation, and may your hand of protection rest upon the United States of America. In the name of Jesus Christ, we pray. Amen. 21 past the hour. Let's go. Let's find out. Speaking of Carol, here's a Carol in the Philly area. What do you think, Carol? Does Fauci belong behind bars, or just let him live out his miserable days?
8: Well, Mike, I absolutely believe he should go to prison because you asked if Fauci should be able to live out his days in misery, as you say. But right. Then all those people that died from the virus and from the vaccine, sure. Those people will never be able to live out their days. And I think he should go to prison. I really believe that.
7: And not only those who died, Carol, but all the people that lost their businesses, that lost their livelihood. There were people who committed suicide. Their businesses went belly up. I mean, you think about how this thing just destroyed this country. And it wasn't the virus that did it. It was our reaction to it. And he led that. He was directing that.
8: Absolutely. Absolutely. There are children that have committed suicide because of the lockdowns in the schools. And I know there are some kids in our neighborhood that they didn't commit suicide, but they were close to doing that because of the separation and the depression that these kids went through. I saw it in some of the kids in our neighborhood.
7: Exactly.
8: Yes, I'm praying for these people. I'm praying for the families that lost loved ones that... they will get justice. That's what I'm praying for justice.
7: Yep, I got you. Nice to talk to you, Carol. Thank you very much for joining us. Appreciate it.
8: Thank you, Mike.
7: You take care. 23 past the hour, 800-655-MIKE. I love the column written by Ashley Evdokimo today over at Town Hall. She said, this column's going to be a spicy one. Buckle up, because like many of you, I'm still fuming. Not the kind of anger that fades after a bad news cycle, the kind that settles in because the damage cannot be undone, she writes. COVID rocked our world, plain and simple. We've never seen anything like it. She thinks it was a test. A test to see how we would respond, how we'd handle an outbreak. And one fact is undeniable. Millions of Americans lost moments they'll never get back. Grandparents missed the births of their grandchildren. Families watched funerals on computer screens. And all for what? People died alone. For what? She writes at townhall.com, that's the question I keep asking myself as more of Dr. Anthony Fauci's private writings and communications become public. This isn't about the science changing. It's about whether the American people were given the full picture while their lives were being turned upside down. Spoiler alert, she writes, we weren't. Trust is the one thing our public health leaders cannot afford to lose. Once you convince millions to restructure their lives, separate from their families, close businesses, cancel weddings, miss funerals, you better be sure you're giving them the whole picture. Millions of Americans made deeply personal decisions based on what they believed were the full facts. She shares a personal story about her grandma with a serious lung condition. And during COVID, her papa was dying. My grandma was terrified that bringing COVID into their home would take away what little time they had left together. She said, I understand why she believed that. She was scared with all the legacy media peddling what Fauci was selling. She said, these stories all break me every single time. The evidence was more nuanced than the public was led to believe. We should have been told, Ashley Evdokimo writes at Town Hall. If mistakes were made, own them. Because if trust isn't built through certainty, it's built through transparency. She said the next public health crisis will come. When it does, Americans deserve leaders who understand that data matters, science matters, truth matters. Whether those in power agree with it or not, human beings matter. Those whose lives are forever changed by the decisions made in Washington and its subsidiaries. Because once trust is broken, it's almost impossible to rebuild. Millions of Americans are still living with the consequences of what they lost. Because a narrative was pushed and we were told to trust the science. Now, whenever someone tries to science or silence me, I'm automatically skeptical. Stay strong, patriots. That column is up at MikeOnline.com, or you can go to townhall.com. A great reaction from Ashley Evdokimo. Fauci is a falsy. I have a personal encounter and involves somebody you know. If you're a longtime listener to this show, maybe you've been around long enough to remember Mike Cinto. Mike was an Ohio-based talk show host who was a dear, dear friend of mine. He and I worked at the same radio station decades ago together, and I had him on as my guest host a number of times. Mike cut his finger. He had some health problems, but he cut his hand around the house. He was afraid to go to the doctor because he was afraid he was going to get COVID. He wouldn't go to the doctor's office. The hand got infected. He refused to go to the doctor. The hand turned blue. The hand swelled up. It turned into sepsis. And he wound up dying alone in a hospital. Wound up in the hospital eventually. All because he cut his hand. And he was terrified of COVID. So I relate to what Ashley Evdokimo is saying. I totally get it. She's right. We've got personal, all of us have personal stories about the way they scared the bejesus out of us. And we can never let that happen again. 800-655-MIKE.
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11: SRN News, I'm Mary Rose. U.S. citizens throughout the Middle East are being urged to consider leaving as tensions rise across the region. An advisory from the State Department says U.S. citizens need to be prepared to depart on short notice and cautions of possible flight disruptions and security risks as the conflict with Iran escalates. The Department of Homeland Security is cracking down on non-citizens illegally voting in New Jersey.
12: Four individuals have been charged following a joint federal investigation.
10: This comes after New Jersey Governor Mikey Sherrill admitted that approximately 6,600 non-citizens were registered to vote in the state. DHS Secretary Mark Wayne Mullen has warned multiple states about this issue. Officials emphasize that non-citizens who cast ballots will face strict penalties, including deportation. John Scott reporting.
12: This. 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
12: 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The Answer.
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7: 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That thing keeps building and growing. We are now calling this talk show, and don't be offended, but Mark and I now call our talk shows the second most favorite thing we do. 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Because I'm having fun watching the live chat. People are in there walking to talking and interacting and everything. And then, of course, wherever you get your podcasts, Apple, Spotify. Where else do people get podcasts? This is all kind of new to me. But Mark and I decided let's embark on a podcast venture together. And in the last few months, this thing has grown in downloads per episode. We've got sponsors. We're having fun. He enjoys that. We just have a ball. Where else do you get? I don't know. I got to get a list. Because I think it's pretty much... And Tracy's pointing to something. There's nothing. Cyclosporiasis? Would you mind to look at? Cyclosporiasis? I don't know what you're pointing at. But I don't know, wherever you get your podcasts, Apple, Spotify, YouTube. YouTube's fun at noon Eastern every day, live. And then how about podcast engagers? 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I always love it when some of my colleagues are always promoting everybody else's podcasts. 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The lineup at the Salem Podcast Network, it doesn't take a backseat to anybody in America. And so we are proudly part of that family, and I hope you will check us out, M&M Extra. All right, let's go back to the question that I'm asking based on a conversation that I heard between a husband and wife this morning, dear friends of mine, who were arguing about whether Fauci should go to jail. I think Senator Ron Johnson believes he should. Ron Johnson, the Wisconsin firebrand senator, was on with Laura Ingraham last night on Fox News and basically said this guy is one of the greatest villains America has ever seen.
18: So again, a transcribed interview will be different than, you know, a hearing. It'll be detailed. So even if he pleads the fifth over an extended interview, we'll be able to lay out the entire case. We'll have all the documents. We can take that transcribed interview. We can issue a report so that history will understand really how, rather than being the most famous scientist, he really ought to be the most infamous villain in American history.
7: Yeah, so should an infamous villain go to jail at 85 years of age? Speaking of Laura, The Daily Show, the comedy show over on Comedy Central, took Laura to task. Did you see her over Fauci's shoulder yesterday? It was like, you know, I don't know. I got mixed feelings about her being there. On the one hand, you're a high-profile TV personality. You're going to get scrutinized. Everybody's going to watch your every move. And The Daily Show clearly did, because they mocked her. Evidently, she, in an earlier broadcast of her own TV show, was making fun of somebody who was rolling their eyes and making faces and carrying on at some congressional hearing. Well, there she was over Fauci's left shoulder. I thought her reactions were kind of subtle. I didn't think she was making a going overboard. She would shake her head a little bit. Once in a while, she maybe rolled her eyes a bit, but they did something pretty clever. They took her voice track of her railing against somebody making faces and mugging for the camera, and then they put her images from the Fauci hearing over her own words. So it made her look like she was guilty of the very thing that she was accusing other people of doing. I don't know if I would go these TV people, they live a different life. They cannot go anywhere. All of them have 24/7 security because of the lunatic left. If you're a conservative TV star, it's a different existence. And so I think you've got to consider where you go, how you're going to be seen. And it's too bad that they can't just, you know, live their lives, go where they want to go. But when you're a high-profile TV person, it doesn't work that way. 800-655-MIKE. John is in Pennsylvania. Hey, John, thanks for your patience. Welcome to the Mike Gallagher Show. How are you?
19: Hey, Mike, I'm doing fantastic. I want to say I enjoy your show, and I really do enjoy your prayers that you do over the air.
7: Thank you.
19: It's very meaningful.
7: That's very kind of you. I appreciate it. Thanks for the feedback, John.
19: Sure. To the question at hand, so I have a little history. I am a retired Border Patrol agent, and this is very personal to me. I had a lot of friends, close friends, that have died because of COVID. We were forced to go down and work under those bridges when they were flooding the country with illegals that were, you know, just every time I went down, just a lung infection or some kind of sickness. I had COVID a couple times. I had members that I worked with that brought it home to their families whose family members died.
7: Yeah.
19: It was
7: very personal. Yeah,
19: and they threatened us. They threatened, it didn't matter how old you were, they would threaten to fire us if we didn't get the vaccine. All that being said, he should definitely be held accountable because it doesn't matter your age. They didn't care how many years you were in the Border Patrol. They were going to fire you if you didn't get the vaccine.
7: Didn't matter your seniority. Didn't matter how many years you put in. Didn't your seniority didn't count. It didn't matter. Get the shot or you're out.
19: Not at all.
7: I know.
19: Not at all.
7: It's insane.
19: I don't think his age should matter.
7: All right, appreciate it, John. Thanks for your feedback, Joe in Pittsburgh. Hey, Joe, how's it going?
20: Okay, Mike. Definitely, he should be held in contempt and put in jail. He has a pardon. He can get up there and tell the truth, and nothing's going to happen to him as long as he tells the truth. You know, the United States might end up getting sued because we're the ones that kind of made this thing and helped spread it around the world. And
7: well, No. Wait a minute, Joe. We didn't make it. China, Wuhan, China made it. We didn't. Well, what did we do? We just reacted badly to it, Joe. I mean, I get what you're saying, and I agree with you. I think there's got to be accountability. But this is the other thing that's so wild. It's almost like it was a different lifetime ago, didn't it? In some ways, it feels like it was 50 years ago. But we were having all these arguments about where it came from. And he insisted it was a natural transmission. A bat bit a pangolin, bit a person. And somehow the whole world became infected. And it all happened from the Wuhan wet market. Uh-huh. Speaking of The Daily Show, even Jon Stewart mocked that, remember? So, I don't know. It's like a bad dream. Like a bad thing that happened in our lifetime. And I get it. It's so personal for so many people. We tracked it down here. Here's the list now. Okay, so we got Spotify for the podcast, for M&M Extra. We got Apple. We got YouTube. We got Amazon. Audible. So a couple of others there, I guess. Amazon and Audible. 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And then the final instruction I have for you today on a Thursday is to go out and get you some Pure Talk coverage. 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
7: We cannot get Tracy to hold that stupid button down. We have this talkback system in this operation. I'm telling you what. Are you old enough to remember Rube Goldberg? We have a Rube Goldberg setup. Eric has set up. He used Elmer's glue, duct tape, some string. We're all talking to each other. We have these buttons. But there's what they call latency. If you don't hold the button down before you begin to talk, I can't hear the first part of what you say. So you gotta, and it's very unnatural to hold the button down for like 2 seconds before you start talking. Yasmin, on the other hand, bless her heart, she does it right, but then she holds the button down for 10 seconds after she's finished talking. Tracy doesn't hold the button down. She just starts talking and pushes the button down, and so I can't hear half of her. So all I hear is, I haven't asked Tracy yet what she thinks about my appointment today with this concierge moving organizer. My kids think I'm getting involved in the stupidest. I'm going to be moving soon from, you know, just from one apartment to the other. It's not a big move, but it's a move, and moves are awful. And I decided I don't want to do it. I don't want to lift. I don't want to pack boxes. I don't want to unpack boxes. So supposedly this company comes along. They hire the movers. They bring everything in. They do everything for you. They pack before the move. They direct the movers to take it over to the new place. And then, the part I love the most, they unpack and organize everything in your new home. You could go to Timbuktu on a Monday. And by Wednesday, from your home number one, and you come back from Timbuktu on Wednesday, supposedly, and you're in your new home, and everything is put away and put up and completely organized and wonderfully put together, and you're good to go. Now, I think that's fantastic. My kids think that's the stupidest. They said, you're going to hate this, Dad. You're not going to show up. You won't know where to get stuff. You're not going to know where to find stuff. You're going to hate it. It's going to be crazy. You're going to go crazy. We know you. We love you. You're going to hate this. I think it's the smartest service I've ever heard of in my life. This is better than Uber. Think about it. You don't have to do anything. You leave. I mean, you might want to supervise or keep your eye on stuff, but let them do it all. Pack it up. Move it. Unpack it, put it up, hang the clothes up, put the stuff back in the medicine cabinet, put all the silverware back, put everything in the new home the way they want to organize it. I think that's a great. I'm so excited I can't stand it. And everybody I talk to thinks it's the dumbest single idea they have ever heard in their life. A moving concierge. It's very fancy, right? And I don't know how much it's not cheap, $95 an hour. But for $95 an hour, if that's what they can do, I'm in. What do you think? Am I nuts? 800-655-MIKE. You think this is a, have you ever experienced somebody like this? They sound like very nice people. It sounds like a bunch of ladies, but I'm sure they, because they're organizers. Now, I'm a pretty organized guy already. I don't know that I need that help, but you know what I need? I don't want to unpack. I am so sick. I'll bet I've done 20 moves in my life, and I hate it. It, to me, it's such a, take a 2x4 and hit me over the head with it about 10 times. I'd rather do that than go through another doggone move. So what would you think of a moving concierge service like this? I'm meeting with a lady today. Fingers crossed. 800-655-MIKE. Give me your quick sign off. Thumbs up, thumbs down on the moving concierge. I think it sounds fantastic. And it's odd to me the way so many, my family is turning on me, thinking that I'm the dumbest guy on the planet for doing this. They just think I'm going to hate it. 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Here's a text from New York City. Thumbs up, Mike. For a couple thousand bucks, not to be waking up for the next 3 days of your life with the backache and the knee ache because you're having to unpack everything? Exactly. Calvin in Iowa, what do you think? You like the idea, Calvin, the concierge mover?
8: No.
7: Why?
8: I hired a company to move us one time, and you leave all your clothes and everything in the dressers and all that stuff. They just come in and wrap it, move it all together.
7: Right.
8: Well, at the time I was working, and I couldn't wear my wedding ring, so my wife didn't wear hers, and she had them in the dresser in a closed case. And then about three years later, I retired, and I says, well, I'm going to start wearing my wedding ring.
7: They and lost
8: all
7: it.
8: All there was an empty case.
7: They Nobody stole it. There. Oh, they took it out of the game. Well, look, everybody's got, every single one of those moves that I've been involved in, like 15 or 20 over the, every one of them's been a nightmare. Every one of them. I'll never forget the move we made to Manhasset, Long Island. And the movers were out there in the snow. It was snowing. And they wanted money, like on the spot, as if Denise didn't already pay everything. And I'm thinking, what am I going to do now? They wouldn't unload the truck until we handed over our credit card, and they charged us. Every move has been like that, so hopefully this is going to be the good one. I'll keep you posted. Say a little prayer for me, because I'm going to need it. Coming up, should the mayor of New York, this anti-Semite Marxist, attend the 9/11 memorial services coming up in just a couple of short months? We'll get your take on that and more. Stick around. More of the Mike Gallagher Show on an action-packed Thursday coming up.
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24: News this hour from Town Hall, I'm Mary Rose. President Trump says the U.S. is keeping up military pressure on Iran, warning that American strikes will continue until Tehran can no longer threaten U.S. interests. The White House says Iran has broken past agreements and continues to target shipping and American personnel. An active shooter situation has been resolved after shots were fired near an In-N-Out Burger in Twin Falls, Idaho. Earlier today, Twin Falls Police Chief Matthew Hicks says the suspected gunman is dead, along with multiple other fatalities. He could not confirm the exact toll. A Republican senator from Missouri is pushing legislation aimed at preventing judge shopping in federal courts. Correspondent Ken Lorman has the details.
25: Senator Eric Schmidt has introduced the Boasberg Act, named after U.S. District Judge Jeb Boasberg, who is accused of being a rogue judge and has repeatedly handled high-profile cases against President Trump's agenda. Schmidt says the measure would require random assignment of federal cases, increase transparency, and impose penalties for attempts to manipulate the process.
24: The bill would also require reassignment of cases when Supreme Court rulings overturn lower court decisions. KT McFarland, former deputy national security advisor to President Trump, tells the Salem Radio Network she would like to find out who allowed Dr. Fauci to resume the potentially very dangerous gain of function research in China after the Obama administration terminated the practice. The New York is suing prediction market company Kalshi, calling it an illegal gambling operation and seeking to shut down its business in the state. More on these stories at Town Hall.
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19: During the War for Independence, General George Washington, the man we refer to today as the father of our country, led American troops through military defeat after defeat. And in the bitter winter of 1777, he wrote this somber note to a friend in Philadelphia. Quote, "You might have tracked our army from White Marsh to Valley Forge by the blood on their feet," end of quote. Many soldiers continued to march through the deep snows of Pennsylvania without shoes. Others suffered from disease, hunger, and freezing conditions. Nearly 2,000 of Washington's men died. Yet George Washington did not lose faith. Amid the hardship, loss, and uncertainty of Valley Forge, he turned to God in prayer. At a time when our nation once again faces division and uncertainty, may we follow Washington's example, kneeling humbly, praying faithfully, and asking God to guide the future of America.
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7: I appreciated all the passion that we saw on Capitol Hill yesterday as Fauci really, really got an earful all day long from Republican senators who let him have it. I saw a text, or actually a post last night on X, that to me sums up the way I'm sort of feeling today pretty perfectly, and I want to see if you feel the same way. Chicago One Ray wrote on X, "I'm probably in the minority here, But I'd rather Josh Hawley be as tough on John Thune as he was with Dr. Evil today. But instead, so far, Josh Hawley has held pro forma sessions to help John Thune block President Trump's recess appointments. And up to now, I don't think John Thune is on the list of those senators willing to forego their summer vacation in order to get the Save America Act passed. It's great to theatrically talk tough in front of the village bad guy. And Dr. Fauci is definitely America's bad guy. The only people enamored with him are these crazy lefties who are still wearing nine masks and staying home because they're afraid they're going to catch something. But how about Josh Hawley get tough with John Thune? You're not in the minority, Chicago One Ray. Who's on the list of senators willing to stay in session in August? We know Mike Lee, of course, is leading the way. We know Rick Scott said he'd stay to vote in session until the bill passes. Ashley Moody, Jim Banks is in. Tommy Tuberville is in. Bill Hagerty from Tennessee. Darlene Graham said she'd stay. I think Marsha Blackburn's finally been added to the list, and I believe that

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1: What is the way to God? Jesus said, I am the way, the truth, and the life. No one comes to the Father except by me. So now we know that the way to God is through Jesus Christ, our Savior.
0: Today's word of encouragement is presented by Mosley Collins Injury Lawyers, 916-ALL-4s for legal help.
2: We know his refusal to pass the Save America Act is probably born out of a contempt he has for Donald Trump. But I can't help but think there's some connection with them keeping his condition and his status under wraps in secret. Nobody knows where he is, what condition he's in. And if he is a key senator who's blocking the passage of the Save America Act, look, this is a very distinct possibility that the dots must be connected and something really fishy is going on here. And what makes me, you mark my words, we pass the Save America Act, we're going to win the midterms. I know it in my bones. And you know me by now, my instincts are pretty good on stuff like this. I got to fight the whole world when Trump came down that escalator and I said, he's the one. I got to fight the whole world when I said, they're going to push Biden out. They all laughed at me. They said, they're not going to push Biden out. What are you talking about, push Biden out? Are they going to do that? And they did. Darlene Graham says that she's willing to stay over the summer. Well, she's brand new. She wants to be the full-time replacement to her late brother. And I wonder if that's one of those things that you toss a bone and you say, yeah, I'm going to stay. And then once you're sworn in, it's a different story. That's what we found out with John Thune. I know a number of people were worried about John Thune as Senate Majority Leader. Turns out you were right. So I like what this Chicago One Ray wrote on X last night. I wish Josh Hawley had the same passion and anger and commitment over the Save America Act as Josh Hawley had in interrogating Dr. Evil yesterday. Thune is a globalist. Thune is part of the Uniparty. These guys are the quintessential Uniparty Republican establishment blobs. And they don't want any talk of upsetting the apple cart. They love the filibuster. They don't want to get rid of it. They know the Democrats will get rid of it. Maybe they want to get rid of it, and they think that the Democrats will do it anyway, and then they can take down Trump and the whole MAGA machine. Maybe that's what it is. There's something going on here. Sandy's in Scottsdale, Arizona. 13 past the hour. Sandy, how are you?
3: Hi, fine. Nice to talk to you, Mike. Thank you for taking my call.
2: You bet.
3: I just wanted to comment on the SAVE Act and John Thune and Mitch McConnell.
2: Sure.
3: And I don't know that this is exactly so, but I haven't heard anyone mention that John Thune works for Mitch McConnell, basically. They're in the same...
2: Correct.
3: Thinking.
2: Sure.
3: Anyway, and Mitch McConnell and his wife own those shipping companies, and they work with China. And I guess I don't know if this is exactly true or not, but apparently since he got sick and is in the hospital, his wife went over to China a couple times.
2: Well, I know. I mean, look, you can connect a whole lot of dots. I don't know if any of that is relevant or valid. You could be right. I don't know. There's a China connection with the McConnells for sure. There's a definite connection between Thune and McConnell working to block the Trump agenda. But look, when you see Josh Hawley and you get excited about how passionate he was with Fauci yesterday, look, he has literally helped block Trump's recess appointments. He's not been on board. He has not, and I'm telling you, this has got to stop. Are these Republicans so stupid they don't realize how energized

0: size the base will become if they get the Save America Act passed, if they get something passed that almost 100% of Americans want passed? Almost 100% of Americans, Republicans and Democrats, want a voter ID law. Almost 100% of Americans want verification that you are a U.S. citizen to vote. And yet they are stubbornly digging in. Lisa Murkowski, that useless woman from Alaska. Oh, I'm worried about our rural Alaskans. Your rural Alaskans? 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
0: 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Call John Thune's office. Be respectful. 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And, just say respectfully, you'll probably get a voicemail, but say, Mr. Leader, get this passed. Americans demand it. And when it comes down to this simple equation of getting the Save America Act passed and winning the midterms, why would you not? Why would you not? Have we reached out to Mike Lee, Tracy? Because I sure would love. I know they're all busy, and maybe this isn't typically an interview show, and we're not in that loop with interview shows. Interview shows get a lot of interviews, and sometimes we get frustrated because we don't get the time of day from people. I tried Rick Grinnell for a while there. Some of these guys, they do the same shows over and over, and that's kind of their loop. And if you don't do a lot of interviews, and I don't, then we don't sometimes make the cut. But I hope, Tracy, would you try again? And let Senator Lee explain to this audience of millions what the paths are to try to get this thing passed. It's not hard. There's all kinds of ways to do it. Talking filibuster, nuke the filibuster. There's a lot of ways to do it. And Lisa Murkowski, the worst of the bunch. What an that's that same condescending attitude that Democrats have towards black people. They're too stupid to get voter ID. They can't get an ID. They can't get a photo ID. Are you kidding me? They're black people. They're not capable of doing that. We got to protect our black friends. They're too ignorant to know how to go down and plunk down $20 and get a photo ID. Brought on a sneeze there out of nowhere. That's exactly what Minnesota just writes. Doesn't Senator Murkowski realize how insulting she's being to rural Alaskans? She acts like these people are living in the Stone Age. Have no access, what, to running water, to amenities? They're uneducated? That's their attitude. That's their... And we got to fight. Look at the fighting that's going on. Look at Elon Musk. CNN reported yesterday that Elon is getting ready to spend a huge part of his fortune to try to get Republicans elected this November.
15: What's your sense of how much money Musk could be about to spend? Definitely in the tens of millions, if not hundreds of millions. This is going to be a very in-depth effort, and Elon Musk is going to be playing an incredibly central role now in the GOP's fall turnout efforts, in basically spearheading, door-knocking voter turnout efforts for the party. So he is now going to be a very key figure as Republicans try to maintain control of both chambers of Congress, which is not going to be necessarily easy to do.
0: It's not going to be easy, that's for sure. It would be history in the making, but it can happen. It can be done. And look at people like Elon. Look, you think about that. This guy is devoting apparently a huge portion of his own for, and look, he's a gazillionaire beyond anyone's wildest imagination. I get it. He can afford it. But nonetheless, he's making an effort, apparently. Oh boy. I just saw something came across the transom, as they used to say. Are you ready for this? The New York City mayor, Mamdani, is considering taxpayer-funded reparations for impacted groups. Taxpayer-funded. Oh, I hope they do. I hope he does it. I do. I hope they do that. I hope they make hardworking New Yorkers who are already taxed to death hand over a portion of their income in the form of reparations for impacted groups. What even could that mean? I suppose it means, of course, black New Yorkers because of, you know, slavery, right? Oh, I hope they do it. I hope, but let's all collectively hope that Zohran the Destroyer pulls this off. Because he is on a roll these days. This guy is unleashed. Taxpayer-funded reparations. I've said this for years. When the day comes, the people have to take their taxpayer dollars and hand it over to other people because of the color of their skin, we're going to have big problems in America.
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20: With SRN News, I'm Mary Rose. President Trump says the U.S. is keeping up military pressure on Iran, warning that American strikes will continue until Tehran can no longer threaten U.S. interests. The White House says Iran has broken past agreements and continues to target shipping and American personnel. An active shooter situation has been resolved after shots were fired near an In-N-Out Burger in Twin Falls, Idaho. Twin Falls Police Chief Matthew Hicks says the suspected gunman is dead, along with multiple other fatalities. He could not confirm the exact toll. Earlier reports said at least three people had been killed and two others injured. Posting on social media, Idaho Governor Brad Little asked residents to keep the Twin Falls community in their prayers. This is SRN News.
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0: Boy, one of the things I pray for, and every day we're praying on this show, and people have responded very, very positively to our daily prayer. It's a nod to my podcast partner, Mark Davis, who starts his talk show every morning with a prayer. We got to pray for this country, because if something like this happens, and the New York City mayor, who is now saying that it will not rule out awarding cash reparations to people impacted by slavery in New York. Slavery. In 2026, Charles Blow, the leftist New York Times guy, asked Mom Donnie on a podcast interview, if a commission studying reparations in this city recommended cash reparations for people impacted in New York City, would you support that recommendation? And Mamdani said, I look forward to whatever those findings are. I can't give you an answer in advance, but I can tell you that this is critically important, because this is also what it looks like to acknowledge what history truly was. Now, this guy is, they'll do it. This is how goofy they are. You and I can look at each other and say, there is no way that there is a single individual in 2026 America who was impacted directly or indirectly by slavery. Nobody. Does racism exist? Of course it does. Are there racist white Americans? You bet. Are there racist black Americans? There sure are. So you're going to tell me that the day could come when some hardworking Italian construction worker living in Queens, New York, is going to have to pay a portion of his income to a black neighbor by virtue of the fact that the neighbor is black? How do you prove you're impacted by slavery? How do you even begin to do that? How do you go about doing that? I somebody call and tell me. How do you make the case, I need $50,000 because I'm impacted by slavery? Well, how would that be? How are you impacted by slavery in 2026? How can you claim that you're impacted? Look, I hope they do it. I really do. But what terrifies me is that fear that I think we all have. The concern, the worry, the dread we have that we are inching towards something unthinkable in America. How do you think that Italian construction worker is going to react to finding out that a portion of his taxes have to go to his black neighbor? You think that's going to go over well? Do you think that's going to, you think he's going to say, ah, well, it's the joy, it's part of the joy of living in Queens, New York. I'm part of this wonderful, diverse five boroughs of New York City. Hey, how much can I spend? How much do you want to take? Take out a grand. Take out 5,000. I'll go back to work. I don't mind at all. Delaware writes, if the mayor of New York City pulls this off, I would buy a really good bulletproof vest. Can you imagine all the hardworking people in the city having to hand over their money to someone else simply because of their skin color? I think not. South Dakota. I fear we are inching towards another civil war, but this one would make the past civil war look like a Tupperware party. And that is my fear. And these people are so arrogant, so entitled, so in a bubble that they don't even realize that they're playing with fire. And I, believe me, you know me, I am a staunch advocate for a peaceful response to everything. Violence is never the answer. But this could spin way out of control real fast. Because after all, if it works in New York, if they pull it off, you don't think that's going to open the floodgates for Portland, Oregon, or San Francisco, or Los Angeles, or Chicago? This will spread like wildfire. This will be a very exciting time for these lunatics on the left. They will be thrilled that they pulled off a taxpayer-funded reparations scheme. Oh, my gosh. 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Do you have worries that this could lead to something that is just about unthinkable? Sylvia is in Anderson, South Carolina. Hi, Sylvia.
1: Hey. Sorry, I got the coughs right quick.
0: Sure.
1: But, yeah, I'm excited about getting some money. Actually, my family was from, you know, some of my heritage is from the Irish that were indentured slaves working in the coal mines there in New York. Also, they helped to build the Stump House Tunnel in South Carolina.
0: Uh-huh. I got
1: I'm
0: a news.
1: Excited. I'll be getting some money.
0: I got a news flash for you. Don't hold your breath because I don't think they have you in mind. I don't think they're interested in giving
1: you
0: any money.
1: They were indentured slaves and they had to work in those horrible mines.
0: Look. What about the Irish potato famine? I mean, come on.
1: Well, that was over in Ireland. You can't blame us for the Irish.
0: Well, but you're talking to a guy, okay, with an Irish parent and grandparents. My grandma came over on the boat from Ireland. Do I get some money? Look, I have been. This is the one story that I have dreaded, and the dread is real. The fear is that these maniacs, these lunatics, are going to successfully figure out a way to force non-black Americans to pay black Americans. And that's all that is. The only way you could say you're not impacted by slavery today. Nobody is. 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
1: Trump the other day about Iran, we're going to beat the effing S out of them.
0: Oh, effing S, not just the S, but the effing S.
1: There was a modifier was there, so
0: But the article says, and I think it's a good analysis, politicians are Bernie Moreno didn't do that accidentally. He was in control.
1: He
0: wanted to say that. He actually posted it, I think, either before or after. So that was a talking point to say, what the F were you thinking?
1: I know.
0: And the shift suggests, according to this Axios piece, that politicians are using profanity intentionally to project authenticity.
1: There's the word. I knew that word was coming. And it does. This is
0: but
1: the way millions of people. Okay, not if it's used in an artificial.
0: That's intentional. Well, wait a minute. You just agreed with me that Bernie Moreno did that intentionally.
1: So it's
0: not authentic.
1: Sure it is. It wasn't extemporaneous. It wasn't spur of the moment, but he meant it. He planned to say it. And I know 10 minutes ago I said, it's not my favorite thing. You know, hey, kids, let's watch the hearing. Probably not a lot of 11-year-olds watching this thing, but it's like not my favorite thing still. I believe in some semblance of decorum, but at the same time, it did get covered 53 times, and there were people, I'm sure, in America who said, heck yeah, that's exactly what I'd say. Who the F do you think you are? There is something that resonates with people, so I kind of get it.
0: but it lacks authenticity. I disagree with you when you say it wasn't extemporaneous. I think the nature of profanity is extemporaneous.
1: It has to be spur of the moment. You stub your toe.
0: You hit your thumb with a hammer and you say, oh, blank. You don't say, what are we going to blanking have for dinner tonight? I'm way more off the fence than you are. I don't like this at all. I think it coarsens the culture. I think it teaches kids to just talk like junkyard dogs.
16: It's
0: a problem, and it's wrong. It's just and it also, frankly, demeans the office that the person holds.
1: Okay, Bernie Moreno is one thing, and we love Trump. Let us stipulate how much we love Trump. Would you lovingly go to the president and say, Mr. President, could you back off of that as well?
0: I absolutely would. I think demeans the office. He's the president. Bernie Moreno is the senator. But they're doing it. I mean, Democrats, that was their big thing. Remember a couple months ago, everything was F this, F Trump.
1: And they're terrible at it. They're just awful at it.
0: You know, so you're saying we fake authenticity better than they do?
1: Much better. Our ideas are better.
17: I would agree.
1: Our policies are better. Our F-bombs are better.
0: I would agree. So let's go back to Fauci for a moment. I had a conversation with some friends of mine this morning, husband and wife at the kitchen table, arguing over whether or not Fauci should go to jail. Yeah. And the husband doesn't think there's anything gained by Fauci going to jail. The wife believes that Fauci did a lot of damage to the United States, caused a lot of harm, led a lot of people and lied to the American people. What's the value in sending 85-year-old Tony Fauci to prison?
1: It's called doing the right thing. It's called accountability. It's called consequences.
0: No matter what your age is, right.
1: Of course. If the word gets out that you could do horrible things in your 80s and get a get-out-of-jail-free card, that's not healthy.
0: Exactly. And then the final thought, I saw this post from somebody online, Chicago One Ray. I guess I follow him. I don't know. I try to follow everybody. Hope you follow me, too, at Gallagher Show. And by the way, if you haven't caught the podcast, we're sending the link to your smartphone. All you got to do is text the keyword extra to 800-655-MIKE. So send extra to 800-655-6453. We'll send you back a link so you can check out the podcast it feels like everybody's talking about. It's growing, it's building.
1: What do people get? Do they get like the YouTube link that takes them to the YouTube
0: link.
1: Channel?
0: With questions like that.
1: I don't know
0: what they do. I just know you get a link back to the podcast. I don't know where it goes to. Tracy, what's it go to? What's the link come from?
1: How about if I do it? Hang on.
0: We'll do it. Text extra to 800. Do this in real time. 800-655-6453. 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Please never text and drive. Okay. Extra.
1: The first thing I got to do is the phone number, 1-800-655. And what is Mike in numerals again?
0: 64, what a boomer, 6453, text extra and see what comes back. Extra. Now get ready, everybody. He won't approve of whatever we're sending back. Cecil B. DeDavis is not going to like what we're going to send back here. So we're going to find out from Steven Spielberg over here.
1: Keep talking.
0: It takes a while. It's a little slow. It comes. Okay. It comes. Eventually, it'll come to you. But it takes.
1: Oh, no, here we go. The M&M extra, and it does indeed take you to what is, for my money, the best place to go: the YouTube channel, where you can get the live stream as we're doing it, and then go back and get past episodes. Obviously, Apple and Spotify. I don't care. Whatever you want to get it, just get it.
0: 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I mean, I don't know. I think of people in their car. They're not watching a video. I don't know. I don't know what's better.
1: I have, since I'm running all kinds of things through my phone and just, you know, fire up the Bluetooth, I've listened to countless YouTube videos, just driving around listening to them on the phone. Sure.
0: Oh, yeah,
1: I listened to Mike Wallace way pre 60 Minutes Mike Wallace interviewing Rod Serling in 1964. It was like a 30-minute YouTube thing, and I just drove around listening to that. It was great. So
0: those old interviews, I can get so hooked on those. I saw an interview last night from like 1960-something or 70-something where
1: everybody's smoking cigarettes?
0: Smoking cigarettes.
1: The
16: the fog of cigarette smoke is just swirling around everybody's head in these old black and white interviews. It's awesome.
0: And interviewing Agnes Moorehead. Remember her? Endora. she's in her Endora getup with the big crazy wig and everything and the house dress, but she's a very serious, that woman was like a serious Shakespearean actress, and she's got kind of a haughty British accent, and I think it was affectation. I don't think she really had a British accent in real life, but she was very like, I believe in my craft, and I believe that when I bring to Endora, I thought, you're Endora on Bewitched, for crying out loud. You're acting like you're playing in Macbeth.
1: I know. But it was iconic. We finish up, and I've got an amazing coincidence for you. Good.
0: And it was a great exchange, because the lady even said, do you have to get into character? She goes, I'm not getting into character. I know Endora. I know the night before when I read the script. People have no respect for theater anymore. She was like this, I guess, this old grand dame theater actress that got this sitcom role that paid all the bills.
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0: Let's call that a wrap for a Thursday. Thanks so much for joining us. We'll do it again tomorrow for a Friday episode of the Mike Gallagher Show. Till then, keep it right here for news, opinion, and passion. Have a great day. Be safe. Keep fighting the good fight. I'm Mike Gallagher. God bless America.

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10: News this hour from Town Hall, I'm Ron Taylor. The Department of Homeland Security is cracking down on non-citizens illegally voting in New Jersey.
11: Four individuals have been charged following a joint federal investigation. This comes after New Jersey Governor Mikey Sherrill admitted that approximately 6,600 non-citizens were registered to vote in the state. DHS Secretary Mark Wayne Mullen has warned multiple states about this issue. Officials emphasize that non-citizens who cast ballots will face strict penalties, including deportation. John Scott reporting.
10: A veteran Democratic strategist is sounding the alarm over New York City's rising socialist movement.
12: Mark Penn, who advised former President Bill Clinton, is warning that New York City Mayor Zoran Mamdani's proposed property tax plan could hit more homeowners than advertised. Penn says the tax would apply to nearly a million residential properties based on city valuations, potentially driving down property values and sparking widespread legal challenges. Critics argue the proposal reflects reflects a broader shift toward democratic socialism within the party and could discourage investment in the nation's largest city. Ken Lorman reporting.
10: Changes are being made at Scouting America.
13: At the National Jamboree, one of Scouting's biggest events, dedicated spaces for gay young people, women, and scouts of color have been eliminated. Some scouts who had planned to attend in West Virginia backed out. Defense Secretary Pete Hegseth threatened to end the Pentagon's century-old partnership with Scouting America if it did not make changes, including refocusing away from diversity initiatives. A Scouting America spokesperson said the organization remains fully committed to welcoming and serving all youth, but did not address questions about the changes to the Jamboree. I'm Ed Donahue.
10: More news and analysis at townhall.com.
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19: Hey guys, welcome to the show this weekend. Guess what? We made it through July. We are actually, I don't know how to say it, but we're heading into the home stretch of summer. The temperatures are rising. People are going to start baking, and you better be praying that your air conditioning holds out. I mean, after all, we have PG&E that's probably going to be running through your neighborhood, shutting down power because they're afraid that they're going to overload the system. You know, the typical protocols here in summer in Northern California. And I just thank God that we get to live here, because where else in this world can you play whack-a-mole with your power company? I just don't understand it, but what the heck? That's kind of what we get to deal with. You know, we've just entered August, and things are heating up in the political front, too. I mean, after all, we just sat back and watched Iran do a so-called surprise attack on a few of our bases over in the Middle East. And what do? Well, first thing we do is we go to the airwaves and we say, we're going to hit them hard. We're going to hit them real hard. And then we attack. You know, we retaliate. And it's like, come on, man, just send them a note. Tell them in advance, you know, at 10:02 p.m., we're going to start dropping bombs on you to make it look like we're fighting back. The only thing I can say right now, guys, is the way we deal with the Middle East needs to be strong and straight up and get it over with. I don't know what kind of games they're playing and why they're so focused on getting some kind of a deal in place to try and bring peace to the Middle East. Because the only thing I know for sure that is true 100%, that has never failed us, and that is the Word of God in the Holy Bible. And he talks about what's going to happen. There's not going to be peace. There's not going to be any kind of sense of calm until we have some whack job person that shows up on the scene that is so-called the Antichrist, that is going to just kind of promise everybody the world. He's going to deliver a 3.5-year period of time where they call it peace and prosperity. Temple's going to be built. And then guess what? All hell's going to break loose. Because he's going to break the deal, and he's going to cause problems throughout the rest of his time. And then that's when the real battle starts. So all of this saber rattling that's going on now, all this fighting in the Middle East, the only thing it should do for all of us is make us pay attention, to look a little closer, to watch the seasons and the times and the events that are taking place, and make us all sit back and realize we are in the last days. And we can even see that in our own local communities. We can see that in our election that's coming up. I mean, if you've been paying any attention at all, just over the past few days, possibly even longer if you've really been in the weeds, but it's really come to light about the candidates that are running for office here in California, specifically the governorship. And I'm going to jump right into this because this is really important. I mean, it's important to me and it should be important to you. If you live here in California, and you work, and you raise a family, and you're paying taxes, and you have children that are of school age, or you are just concerned about the overall future of your life while we live on this earth, then you got to pay attention to what's going on. Because we have two distinct candidates that are so opposite in their approach to things, but their ideologies and their backgrounds have separated them even further. Because I'm just going to focus right now on the Democrat side. The Democrats have worked really, really hard to promote their favorite candidate to be their representative on the November ballot. And that is Javier Becerra. We all know about him. We all know the name. It's a name recognition program. And that's why the Democrats have promoted him. They funded him. They pushed him through. He's a hand-picked nut job from the Biden administration that was the Secretary of Health and Human Services. And he's got this track record while he was working for the federal government of being a complete and utter failure from one aspect. And the other aspect, it makes me think that maybe he did a really good job at doing what he was told to do. I don't know. It's something that we all need to be considering is, can someone really be that messed up, they fail that bad, and all of these bad things happen because they just didn't do their job very well? I don't think that's the case. I mean, there's too many things that stack up. I think it was by design. I think Javier Becerra did the exact

0: Here's today's word of encouragement with pastor and attorney, Mosley Collins.
1: The Bible says that when Jesus came to his own received him not. But as many as did receive him, to them he gave the power to become the children of God. What a wonderful thing that comes from receiving Jesus as Savior.
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2: Over 85,000 kids that were no longer able to be contacted. They lost the trail of them. So in other words, they just became missing. They went into a system. They got placed with whoever. And then they just basically disappeared from the map. You see, that was all under the direction of Javier Becerra. There's no beating around the bush, guys. There's not a hierarchy that we can sit there and say, well, this was Joe's job. Javier told him not to do it, but he did it anyways. There's no blame game. There's not a bunch of people that can be blamed for this. It goes right to the top, and that is the head of Health and Human Services at that time, and that was Javier Becerra. Now, the reason I'm bringing this up, guys, is because he's the leading Democratic candidate. He has made it through the primary, and he is on our ballot in November to be the governor of the state of California. And this is just the tip of the iceberg. The 85,000 has been estimated to be considerably low. Many people think it's double that. But there's estimates anywhere from 130,000 missing children to 160-some thousand missing children, somewhere in between there. And that's what they're estimating. Now, mind you, the people that are estimating that are people from the outside looking in. There's not any real record keeping that has been provided by the federal government. Now imagine if the numbers are as skewed as we think they are, just like the transparency of California budgets, just like the transparency of the $24 billion missing from homeless money spent by Gavin Newsom. If Javier Becerra came out of the Gavin Newsom School of Finances in record keeping, then we know that the problem is 10 times worse than what we're seeing. And I guess the real point is, where did these kids go? Well, further investigations have found and speculated that these kids went into the human trafficking industry. They were trafficked. They weren't just placed with people. They were placed with traffickers. And whether that's into slave trafficking, whether they've gone across the world, whether it was sex trafficking, we don't know. We don't have those records. But I believe there are groups of people that are investigating now that are tracking the best they can to locate these missing children. You see, it doesn't matter if these kids are from America or from Mexico or from some other country. They're a child. They were created in the image of God, just like you and I when we were born. God gave us life. They have the right to life. And for somebody, an adult, a leader, a person in power, to dictate what their future was going to be and to put them into the darkness, the bad industry, the evil side of the world, what a shame. What a disgusting behavior. Guys, we're going to take a short break. We come back, we're going to dive into more details on this. It's earth-shattering. We'll be right back.
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3: Sorting through the issues of today, separating fact from fiction, and exposing the truth, here's Lonnie.
4: Hey guys, welcome back to the program. All right, just reiterating the scandal, the chaos, just the corruption at the level of migrant children coming into this country under the Biden administration, under the leadership of Javier Becerra at Health and Human Services. And I'm bringing this up again because, guys, here in California, we shake our head and say, man, these kids getting trafficked, it's a bad thing. You know, Interstate 80 and I-5, major corridors for trafficking activity and drug running, all the stuff. I believe in America, and I think it takes place, that all of our highways, our interstates, they are major thoroughfares for bad activity. And I think we need to really do a better job. Now, I'm not asking for a police state. I'm not asking for anything like that. But I think it starts with putting the proper people in position to make decisions, to do the job, protect the people, protect the kids, and make sure that we have a resource to solve the problems. And unfortunately, I don't believe that we have that in the Democrats today. You see, I'm not just going to pick on Javier Becerra. I'm going to pick on every Democrat that has stood up, they've endorsed him, they've promoted him, and they're pushing him to the finish line to be elected as the next governor. And I'll go beyond that to any celebrity, any business owner, any famous person, any billionaire investor or mega wealthy person that is funding Javier's campaign. You have blood on your hands. These missing children are equally on your hands. You need to look in the mirror and say, am I really promoting someone who trafficked children, who sent them into sex trafficking? Because we have to know, and we have to understand, and we have to assume, because of the lack of transparency and the so-called Fauci example of, I'm going to take the fifth and I'm not going to say anything because I could incriminate myself. That's the Democrat way, guys. When they get caught with their hand in the cookie jar, they love our Constitution and the Fifth Amendment because that's the only thing that saves their neck. And here's where we are. Somebody that will not talk, somebody that will not share the truth, provide full transparency, record keeping, or anything else, is wanting to be the governor of California. Interesting time that we're in right now, and an interesting decision we have to make in November, because did you know that during Becerra's tenure at the HHS secretary from 21 to 25, nearly 480,000 unaccompanied migrant children crossed the U.S.-Mexico border and entered the custody of the Office of Refugee Resettlement. That is the division of HHS that is responsible for caring for migrant children. 480,000 unaccompanied minors poured into our country illegally and went into a system where Javier and his team took care of these kids, found homes for them, placement. We're only reporting today on the ones that we know we're missing. We don't know where they are. But I think there needs to be a full investigation, top to bottom, where we understand everything that took place. You see, because numbers are pretty funny. Because the part of the problem is a lack of accountability. And at that time, Javier Becerra was in charge, and he had no accountability within his organization. They didn't keep proper records. They didn't vet the people they were giving kids to. They didn't do the basic fundamentals required by their job. When they took the oath of office to perform their duties, they failed miserably. And what is the reward? The Democrats want to give them a reward, promote them to new positions for another long term. They want Javier to be the governor, the leader of California, the fifth largest economy in the world. And they want Javier, total failure in dealing with people, managing children, running a department, they want him to lead California. Guys, do you see a problem brewing? I see a major problem. And this is not about Steve Hilton. This is not about anybody else running against the Democrats. This is about an individual who has failed the trust of the American people. They have failed the trust of the American children. They have failed the trust of children around the world. Not only should they not be governor, they should be brought up on criminal charges for losing children. Think about what happens. If you were a parent and you lost your child and their friends as a group, they just disappeared. First of all, you probably would go nuts searching. You'd turn this whole world upside down to find them. Second of all, their friends' parents would be all over you and blaming you for taking your eye off the ball. My question is then, why are we allowing Javier Becerra to even run for office in any position, in any state, in anywhere in the world? You see, if we would have to face all of those situations with our own kids and our neighbors' kids and our friends' kids, why then are we allowing this nut job off the hook and allowing him to run for office? You see, this should be the biggest outcry of all time. This should not be something that you just turn a blind eye to. And if you can't get riled up about left, right, socialism, communism versus freedom and conservatism, if you can't get riled up about anti-Semitism, my God, I pray that you get riled up about the fact that children need to be protected. Our job as citizens in this world is to protect the children, protect those who cannot protect themselves. And most of all, that would be the children, because they're not prepared to protect themselves. They came, they trusted, and it failed. The system failed them because the head of the system is a failure. Guys, in June, the Homeland Security Secretary, Mark Wayne Mullen, said that the Trump administration had found at least 146,000 migrant children were unaccounted for during the Biden administration. According to those records, Becerra's emphasis on rapidly releasing children from custody without thorough vetting, Becerra infamously compared the process to a Ford assembly line, was an abdication of his duties. Is that what you want? Someone to lead the state of California that thinks of your children as being a vehicle made on assembly line? You put it on the line, you push it through, things get done to it, cleaned up, polished, and out the door it goes, and you never follow it again. That's what he did. You see, it was about getting kids out of government custody as fast as possible, and that's where the horrors occurred, because there was very little vetting of the sponsors. That's when the children became missing. You see, this is not something new. This is not something that's just made up. It's not something that is brand new in the media. It's something that's been there for a while, and everybody turned a blind eye during the primary. Nobody brought it up. Nobody was talking about it, because where we sit today is a whole new animal, because there's whistleblowers coming forth. There's people stepping out and telling the things that they knew. We're talking about employees at these facilities that process the children. We're talking about employees within the federal government that were part of the Health and Human Services Division. We're talking about people that have firsthand knowledge of the things that took place, the words that were said, the actions that were taken, or the lack thereof. And they're speaking freely. And here's why they're doing it. Because they can see the writing on the wall. They can see where we're headed. And they see that the criminals are being elevated to powers in positions where they can dictate what will happen in the state of California. Now, I don't know about you, but that bothers me. It bothers me to no end that everything has been tried to be buried all the way up to and through the election, because the Democrats believe once an election has gone through, whether they won it through cheating or fraud or just straight up honest votes, once they're in office, there's no way they get out. You see, it's funny that way because the Democrats' whole goal is to move people out of office. That's why they ran through impeachments with Trump. And they're going to do it again if they take the House and the Senate. It's just going to be 2 years of impeachment. But the point being is, guys, how can we allow this to take place? How can the media be so silent on something so tragic? How can they turn a blind eye to the fact that kids are still missing? Kids have been put into a system where horrific things take place. You know, we all know what took place in Israel on October 7th, 2023. We all know. We saw it. You've seen the videos. You've seen the live feeds during the time. It was disgusting, atrocious. It was beyond all comprehension, the events that took place. What do you think these kids are going through today? They're missing. They may be living this each and every day. Horrific. But yet, you'll turn a blind eye and let the leader of that organization that promoted that, that pushed that, to allow it to happen, you'll grant them the power to run for office to lead the state of California, which is the fifth largest economy in the world today. I don't know about you, but for me personally, that's a slap in the face of us as citizens. As citizens of California, we should be revolting and pushing back and saying, you are not getting on this ballot. But yet, people were complacent. They rolled over. They said, our vote doesn't count. You see, that's the same thing that's taken place everywhere else. Good, solid patriots, maybe not even conservatives, maybe independents, maybe even some Democrats that are patriots, love this country, they love their family, they believe in God, they trust in God, they just have a different view of life. Hey, it's okay. But are you okay with this stuff happening to kids? Because if you're not voting and you're sitting on the sidelines, you're saying, I promote that, I accept that, it's okay, it doesn't bother me, go for it, continue. I hope this makes you mad. I hope this makes you so stinking mad you start calling and telling people to not vote for Becerra. I don't care if it's Mickey Mouse versus Javier Becerra. If you vote for Becerra, you're saying it's okay to send kids out into trafficking and into the sex industry, and it's okay to lose them and make them never get reunited with their families. That's what you're saying by voting for him. It could be anybody else running against him. But as we went through the primary, we ended up with one candidate that made it through to go head-to-head against Becerra, and that is Steve Hilton. And I don't care if you like him or not. I don't care if you are mad that he's not born in America. I don't care that he has an accent. And quite frankly, it doesn't matter to me if he's maybe not conservative enough. Maybe he's a little more right down the middle. But let me tell you what I do care about. He's not going to let this stuff happen to our kids. He's not going to continue to propagate this horrible, atrocious activity that takes place under our noses. Guys, we're going to take a short break. When we come back, we're going to continue this talk. We'll be right back.
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6: This is Seth Leibson for townhall.com. It's been attributed to George Carlin that if fascism ever comes to America, it'll come with a smile. Ronald Reagan said it will come in the name of liberalism. But what of communism? Recently, Shannon Bream of Fox News interviewed the co-chair of the Democratic Socialists of America, Megan Romer. Last weekend, the New York Times gave her a glowing profile. She comes off friendly, affable, and smiley. What elite media never reports is Ms. Romer is a proud member of the Red Star Caucus. The Red Star Caucus defines itself as a Marxist-Leninist caucus in the DSA. The new DSA platform, which the DSA proudly promotes and admits to, ends not just incarceration of criminals, but our entire constitutional structure. As we consider the bloody history of communism, we should recall the words of the great writer Hilaire Belloc, talking about those watching from beyond the grave. He reminds us, quote, "We are watched by large and awful faces from beyond, and on these faces there is no smile," close quote. This Marxist DSA threat is nothing to smile about.
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4: Hey guys, welcome back to the program. All right, before we continue on, I'm just going to remind you, our show is on all your streaming platforms on a podcast, The Lonnie Sorter Show. Check it out. Share it. Let's get the word out, because a lot of people need to know what's going on here. And this Javier Becerra guy, I think he's bad news. I think he's a problem, and I think we need to deal with it straight up. Many people can't get the station outside of Sacramento. Let's make this go statewide. Do everything you can, because we really need to start getting this in people's eyes and ears and let them think and stew on it, because I promise you, the more you think about this, the more that you realize what took place, the more you realize how the government just turned a blind eye to this and gave Becerra full authority to do what he pleased, it's going to irritate you so much that you will make sure that nobody you know will ever vote for him, ever again. In fact, the only vote we should have is whether his trial should be publicly aired. That should be the vote. Guys, here's a little bit more on this from background purposes. Steve Hilton has done a good job getting involved, but kind of staying on the outside. He's just providing information. Let Becerra answer for his own mistakes, right? I believe that. I don't believe in mud throwing or getting in there and making accusations or anything. I believe in making some statements, showing some information, proving what you've got, and let them decide how to respond. And it's funny how people start attacking, right? So this is what Steve Hilton's campaign has said. Republican candidate Steve Hilton is escalating his attacks on rival Javier Becerra, unveiling more bombshell allegations that the Democratic governor candidate dangerously mishandled thousands of migrant children who were held in the state. It was one of three California locations among multiple emergency intake sites set up across the country to process a surge of unaccompanied migrant children under the Biden administration when Becerra was serving as Health and Human Services Secretary. For example, the unnamed whistleblower claims she found out the sponsors of a 13-year-old child from El Salvador was actually wanted by an international police organization. A federal worker who was trying to dig into the case ended up being escorted out, said the whistleblower, whom the Post hasn't independently spoken to. Mind you, she's working for the government. She's trying to protect these children. And she got escorted out. She got fired for doing her job. I don't know how else to respond to that, guys, except somebody tried to bring this up, that the vetting process should have identified this person was a criminal that they were turning children over to. Now, when I say children, guys, that's under 16 years of age. This was a 13-year-old child, 13 years old, given to an illegal criminal. Think about that for a moment. And then in another case, another worker was doing a background check on an address that over 200 migrant children had been sent to. The whistleblower alleged the worker saw on Google Maps that location had no homes, just a bunch of containers, and called an anti-trafficking number. Well, imagine that. See, Becerra knew about this. He visited the sites, and he did photo ops. They knew exactly what was going on. Their concern was speed. They wanted the children out right away rather than the concern for safety of the child. So it's speed over safety. I don't know how else to explain it to you guys, but there's a pattern here, a pattern of cover-up. There's a pattern of fraud. There's a pattern of corruption, and there's a major pattern of incompetency. Because as we've seen in the past, and we will see again, this level of behavior is not something you just pick up and do once and disappears. It's something you feel emboldened, and you can do it over and over and over again. So when you roll out the red carpet for Becerra to take over the governor's mansion here in Sacramento, just remember that he has access to every child in the state of California. As the governor, he sits at the head of all schools, the education system throughout California. And that's from, I guess now it's pre-K, all the way through high school, all the way through university. You see, he's the CEO of one of the largest school systems in America, and he has access to every piece of information on your child. Is this the person that you want to have that knowledge and the ability to have information on your children? For me, absolutely not. This is a person that you'd take out behind the woodshed and he wouldn't come back. See, these children were trafficked as a direct result of Becerra's personal instructions to eliminate proper vetting of the adults these migrant children were being sent to. Becerra had told Congress that his agency's legal authority over unaccompanied migrant children ends once they are placed with an approved sponsor unless Congress granted him that authority. Well, here's the word that hangs him up. Placed with an approved sponsor. Now, let me ask you this. If they do away with all the vetting rules and they say, we don't have time to vet anybody, so whoever we decide will get a child, does that make that person an approved sponsor? In Becerra's eyes, yes, that's approved. In the world's eyes, that is absolutely not approved. You see, in the way that the law and the legal system works today, they would argue over that word approved, and it would tie it up forever in court. There's no right or wrong. We know what he did was wrong. How we make it right depends on us. We can't depend on a court system that's going to fail us. Because time and time again, our court system has shown that the truth doesn't always prevail. It's whoever has the most money to hire the best lawyers, to put on the best presentation, to convince the jury that woe is me, and they get what they want. They could be completely guilty of everything they're being charged with, but yet they could put on a presentation that is so phenomenal, produced by celebrities in Hollywood. And the jury would look at it and say, wow, that's fantastic. You're right. I don't see how they could have done it. And they get off scot-free. So the only way that we can do this, justice comes, justice is served, when we exercise our rights with our feet and vote correctly. We got to vote this clown out. That means do not vote for him. That means vote for the only other choice for governor, and that would be Steve Hilton. And this is not a promotional campaign or anything for Steve Hilton. It is just a evil versus good situation. And I'm only talking about this one issue, this one singular issue of how children are dealt with and what happened with the missing children in the United States of America. They were trafficked. They were given away, they were lost under Becerra's watch. We cannot allow that to happen in California. Steve Hilton is our only other choice. Vote for him. If it's only for this one thing, you have done the right thing. You have voted correctly. We can work out all the other issues down the road, because once we are emboldened with our feet to vote and to exercise our rights and our freedoms in this country while we still can, then the politicians will start to take notice and say, we have got to listen to the people, because they will walk all over us, because they do not want us to be united. The politicians need us to be divided, because that's how they can do these late night votes behind closed doors, pass bills, pass laws, raise taxes, and harm you and I while we're sleeping. When we are united, they can no longer have that authority and that power, and we get to vote and decide what's right for us. You see, we're tired of the politics. We're tired of the political games. We need common sense to prevail. And this election is more about common sense than it is anything else. Because common sense says we don't need more taxes. We don't need to raise our taxes to cover the spending, right? How about if we just cut spending? Well, that's common sense. But it's not going to happen because the political landscape today is politicians want to spend more and more and more. They want to take more and more and more to cover their spending, and they don't want to give up their power. Well, it's time that we spoke up, stood up, walked to the polls, made our choices, and told them no. And that's where we're at, guys. Otherwise, we are going to be just like New York City. California is going to be just like New York City. You know, they have this fantastic new mayor, Zoran Mamdani. Yeah, not fantastic. That's a play on words, guys. But the left thinks he's great. They're promoting him. They think he's fantastic. He's the mayor. Guess what he just did? He just published a list of 900 and some thousand people in the state of New York, their names, their addresses, and these are all property owners, people who own homes in New York. And he's specifically calling out anybody who owns a second home that's over $5 million in value, and his government from the city of New York has sent them letters saying that they're going to tax them a surcharge for their second home. Well, maybe they have a basis to do that, to charge someone more property tax because it's a second home versus their main home. Maybe they can. Maybe the tax law allows that. But here's what the law does not allow. Publishing private information in a list that identifies people and makes it look like they have committed crimes. Because here's the deal. They just blanket sent out these letters saying, we think that your property is worth more than it is, and we're going to charge you more in a tax surcharge. It's up to you to prove that you don't qualify. You need to appeal if you feel like this does not apply to you. Well, they sent, there's 900 and some thousand people who own property in New York, own homes, flats, whatever you want to call them. 17,000 of these people are supposedly second homeowners with home values over $5 million. Well, think about this for a moment. Even if it was 10,000 of these people and they have a month to respond to appeal, who's going to hear these appeals? Nobody is. They're going to rubber stamp them and say, denied, denied, denied, and they're going to send them a bill for the surcharge, and if they don't pay the tax, they'll file a lien on the property, and then the New York government will step in and take over so that they can control the housing. Now think about this for a minute. Controlling the housing, what does that sound like? Does that sound like socialism? Maybe a little, if you listen to the Democrats today. But the reality is, it's not socialism. That's true communism when the government controls the housing. They control your food, they control your housing, they control every aspect of your life. And you lose all your freedoms, you will own nothing and be happy. Haven't we heard that before? Because that's where we're headed. That's what New York is doing. And here's what's going to happen. Even the Democrats got these letters. The people who supported Mamdani, they voted for him, they promoted him, they funded his campaign, they wanted him to be the mayor. They got the letters and they're going to get charged the surcharge. Well, people are voting with their feet and they're moving out of New York City. The economy there's about to crash, guys, and I can see why. Guys, we're going to take a short break. We come back, we're going to wrap up our thoughts for today. We'll be right back.
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8: This is Pastor Robert Briggs of the Union Gospel Mission in Sacramento, and we want to let you know about some changes that are happening in the downtown area near our mission. 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This is going to be drawing in a lot more homeless people, and there's going to be greater need for our services. We want you to know about this so that you can be praying for us as we prepare for more neighbours, for more need to be met, and for more opportunities to serve the least, the last, and the lost in our city. We're going to continue with our food and our clothing and our shelter, but above all, we're going to have even more opportunity to bring the hope of the gospel. 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You can visit us at ugmsac.org and find out more.
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4: Hey guys, welcome back to the program. All right, as we wrap up for today, I just want you to understand something, that the chaos that is going on in the world today is designed to make us not stay focused on what is before us. You see, God of heaven, the creator of the heavens and the earth, our Savior, Lord Jesus Christ, he is not the God of chaos. He's the God of stability and calm. The world is full of chaos because the enemy, Satan himself, is here driving a wedge. He's doing the dirty works, his evil schemes and his dominions of power. They're here to cause strife, and quite easily stated is the enemy comes to steal, kill, and destroy. And everything that God stands for and finds holy and righteous, the enemy is out to destroy. There's no better way to explain it, except you need to be on guard, you need to be protected, and you need to take all information and weigh it against the Word of God through the Scriptures to find out the truth within everything. And just like today, with all the information I've been sharing, these are not just my truths. This is information that's readily available. I use the New York Post articles. I use Newsmax articles. I have headlines from Fox News, from all of these statements about Javier Becerra and the Hilton campaign going back and forth. I'm not talking to these political candidates. I mean, who am I that they would want to have a conversation with me? But the point being is I'm sharing information that's out there in case you fail to see it or fail to look at it. It's up to you to discern whether you want to believe it or not and you want to act upon it or not. But I promise you, if this irritates you, that just an inkling inside of you says, man, this is bad, these kids being lost and the potential for the crimes that took place with these kids, if that has turned your spirit at all, even one iota, then dive in, look at the details, get the facts for yourself, and then vote accordingly. You guys, I'm not here to promote bad things against people. I'm not here to give you my opinion about why someone's horrible. I'm here to share information. And I guess this is my legal disclaimer that, I'm not making this up and accusing people of anything. I'm taking what's readily available, interpreting it as I read it, and I'm sharing that information with you. And why am I concerned about all of this? Why am I concerned about the tax structure and what's happening in New York? Because remember what I said earlier in the program, that if Javier Becerra becomes the governor, he is not strong enough to stand against the Democrat Party and those oligarchs that want to push the Democrats so far into left la-la land that looks like socialism, but will ultimately take us to communism. Becerra has no backbone. He is not the guy to stand up and say, we're not going there. California is a free state and we're going to keep it free and we're going to honor the Constitution. He's already proven himself incapable of withstanding the pressures of the left. So therefore, guys, that's why I'm concerned. If he becomes governor, we will soon be a New York, because it's only a matter of time that the loud voices from New York focus on California. Right now, there's no benefit for them because they know there's election coming. They're going to push Javier to get to office so they can control him like a puppet. Gavin Newsom has checked out. Nothing good is happening in California right now. So, quite honestly, it's a systematic approach to taking over America. You control the East Coast and you control the West Coast and you start squeezing the middle, and pretty soon people either comply or people start fighting back. Guys, let's just stop in this process. Let's not give them California. Let's not give them the West Coast. They may get Washington and Oregon, but let's not give them California. They don't need California. We need California. We need it to stay free. We need it to stay prosperous. And we need it to stay a place where our kids have a future. And we will welcome anybody that wants to enjoy the entrepreneurial spirit, the desire to lay down roots, to build a business, to grow a family, to buy property. That's what California is. Some of the greatest innovations in the world came out of California, and we've seen those disappear. Do you want us to be like New York? Think about that for a moment. If the threshold is a $5 million home before you start getting surcharged on taxes, with the inflated values of homes in California, it's not 10, 17,000 people. It's gonna be millions, because everything's expensive in California, guys. It's just the beginning of the iceberg. It's what they want. They want us to own nothing and be happy. Well, I got to tell you something. We don't really own anything anyways. If you truly are a believer in Jesus Christ, we're just borrowing it. We're occupying until he comes and takes us home. It's not ours. If you put all your investment in earthly things here and nothing in the heavenly treasures that will be there for eternal life, man, you have failed miserably. There is no legacy to you. Man, you've got to do the one thing that's fundamental, and that's get to know your Lord and Savior, Jesus Christ, because if you believe in him, eternity is at your doorstep. If you don't, you will have an eternity, but it's going to be one of damnation. It's not going to be good. It's going to be hot and miserable. I don't know. I'm just throwing it out there, guys. But at the end of the day, you should not just focus on what you're leaving your kids here. You should focus at least on what you're going to do for eternity. And if you can get that taken care of, God will bless you tremendously, because that's how he works. You see, guys, I'm not going to tell you what to do. I can't do that. And if I did, if I told you what to do and you did it and it didn't really change who you are, man, it's worthless. It means nothing. You've got to have that moment where you say, man, I get it. I understand. I've been wrong. I am a sinner, because we all are. I mean, there's people out there probably say, well, I'm not a sinner. Well, sure you are. You just don't realize it. But you are. We all are. The Bible says we are. God says we are. There's only one who has not been a sinner, and that is Jesus Christ himself. So for us, we have to take care of that before there is no time. And time is short. Time is very short, guys, because we don't know the day or the hour. We don't know the time and place. We just know that we are to be ready and prepared for that moment in time when God says, come up here. You've done. You've finished. And what we would like to all hear is, well done, my good and faithful servant. Because that's the welcome we get when we get to heaven. You see, they're not doing that in the world. I mean, I just don't know. It just seems so odd that the promotions that we're seeing out there are all related to the evil of the world. You know, some people get put on pedestals that they promote this transgender lifestyle. I can hardly even say the word. It's like foul in my mouth. But they promote this lifestyle and people put them on a pedestal and think they're some kind of a god. They're not. They're just nuts. They're whacked. They're wrong. They're flat out wrong. They may not know it now, but one day they will. Because the Bible says, all people will see, every eye will see, every ear will hear, and everybody will know that he is Lord, he is God. The truth will be shown, and people will be caught, because there's no beating around the bush. The truth will be seen. And I look forward to that day. I long for that day, because everything becomes new. It's excited anticipation, guys. I don't know how else to explain it. But I will tell you this. God has a plan for each and every one of us. And it's not one for destruction. It's one for a hope. You see, he loves me just as much as he loves the guy who murdered someone. Everybody he loves equally. He created us all. So therefore, he doesn't make any junk. It's what we do with that love and what we do with our life that matters. The choice is yours. You can either make it now or face a choice. And that choice will already be made for you. Either you accept or you don't. That's all I can say about that, guys. It's been great being with you this week. Crazy things going on. Look at all the information. Dig in. Find out if what I'm saying is true on Javier Becerra. Because at the end of the day, your vote matters. Cheating, fraud, illegals, whoever. Doesn't matter who's voting. Vote on the information. Guys, it's been great being with you. Once again, check out the podcast. It's on all your platforms. Have a great weekend, and we'll catch you next time.

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4: News this hour from Town Hall. I'm Ron Taylor. President Trump is claiming that Mideast allies have reached the parameters of a deal to end the Iran war and says he would hold off on ordering new strikes for now. In a Saturday evening social media post, the president added that the emerging deal would include the immediate, complete, and total opening of the Hormuz Strait and an end to Iran's nuclear threat. He said that Israel has agreed to join the U.S. in the commitment to try to complete the agreement with Iran. Iran did not offer any immediate public reaction to the announcement. Ukrainian President Vladimir Zelensky has pitched President Trump on helping Ukraine win permission from tech titan Elon Musk to use his Starlink satellite communication system.
5: The push for expanded use of Starlink comes as Zelensky looks for alternate ways to mitigate the need for U.S. Patriot air defense systems to thwart the steady barrage of Russian missile and drone attacks on Ukrainian territory. The interceptors are in shorter supply as the U.S. and Israeli war against Iran continues to rage. Zelensky reportedly made the request directly to Mr. Trump in an Oval Office meeting this week during his whirlwind trip to Washington. He also told lawmakers later on Capitol Hill that he wanted Starlink to help with targeting inside Russia. John Scott reporting.
4: A new gun ban in Virginia may have produced the opposite of its intended effect.
6: Virginia's assault weapons ban, which took effect July 1st, sparked a surge in firearm sales as gun owners rushed to beat the deadline. Background checks for long guns reportedly hit record levels in June, with some retailers reporting unprecedented demand from both longtime gun owners and first-time buyers. Gun rights advocates say the spike shows that firearm restrictions often increase interest in the very weapons lawmakers are trying to limit. Ken Lorman reporting.
4: 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I'm Ron Taylor reporting.
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9: During the War for Independence, General George Washington, the man we refer to today as the father of our country, led American troops through military defeat after defeat. And in the bitter winter of 1777, he wrote this somber note to a friend in Philadelphia. Quote, "You might have tracked our army from White Marsh to Valley Forge by the blood on their feet," end of quote. Many soldiers continued to march through the deep snows of Pennsylvania without shoes. Others suffered from disease, hunger, and freezing conditions. Nearly 2,000 of Washington's men died, yet George Washington did not lose faith. Amid the hardship, loss, and uncertainty of Valley Forge, he turned to God in prayer. At a time when our nation once again faces division and uncertainty, may we follow Washington's example, kneeling humbly, praying faithfully, and asking God to guide the future of America.
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3: Welcome to This Week on Capitol Hill, your insider's guide to the stories that's shaping Washington and the world. I'm your host, Jody Heiss, sitting in this week for Tony Perkins.
4: Under the advice of my attorneys, I will invoke my right under the Fifth Amendment of the Constitution to refrain from answering your questions.
3: That was Dr. Anthony Fauci dodging questions from the Senate Homeland Security Committee hearing this week. Later in the program, I'll discuss Dr. Fauci's testimony with Wyoming Congresswoman Harriet Hageman. She's the chairman of the Republican Study Committee's Article 1 Task Force. And on Thursday, President Trump announced the Board of Peace has reached an agreement for the complete disarmament of Hamas in Gaza. We'll discuss what this milestone could mean with Florida Congressman Randy Fine. He's a member of the House Foreign Affairs Committee. Plus, as the midterm elections approach, there are now 10 states that will hold elections under new House maps following recent redistricting. How could these changes affect the battle for the House in 2026 and beyond? Well, we'll dig into that with David Wasserman of the Cook Political Report. And then, this week, the nation paid tribute to a giant in the U.S. Senate.
5: But no matter how heated things got in Washington, virtually everyone, Republican or Democrat, liked Lindsey. Well, not everybody, but it sounds good. Not everybody. He was a tough cookie, okay? I have to veer from this for a second. He was a tough cookie, darling, but he was beautiful.
3: That, of course, was President Trump speaking at the funeral for Senator Lindsey Graham at the National Cathedral on Tuesday, as Washington took a pause in order to remember Senator Graham. He was a frequent guest on this program and a steadfast ally for life. We'll hear more about that and more from Washington Stand's Casey Harper. So all that and more is coming up on this edition of This Week on Capitol Hill.
6: Today's edition of This Week on Capitol Hill is being presented by AARP.
3: Well, the Senate remained in session this week in Washington, where Senator Chuck Grassley canceled a scheduled Judiciary Committee vote on Acting Attorney General Todd Blanche's nomination to serve permanently. There were two Republican senators, both of which are serving their final terms. There was John Cornyn of Texas and Tom Tillis of North Carolina. Both said that they would not support Blanche because of their opposition to President Trump's $1.8 billion settlement fund for alleged victims of government weaponization. Well, joining us now to discuss this and more is Casey Harper. He's the managing editor for broadcast at the Washington Stand. Casey, thanks for joining us again on This Week on Capitol Hill. Let me start by having you break this down for us, the roadblocks that are holding up Acting Attorney General Blanche's nomination.
7: Yeah, sure. Thanks for having me on, Jody. There's two big roadblocks, and I can name them, and you already have, Tom Tillis and John Cornyn. Now, they've raised some concerns about weaponization and the IRS and other policies, but for President Trump, he says this is all just a personal axe to grind with him. Now, as far as what's going on this week, there were some reports that there were some good faith negotiations going on behind the scenes with these senators to get something across the finish line. And what do the senators say they want? Well, they want the DOJ to put in writing that that kind of controversial now $1.8 billion anti-weaponization fund is dead. There's, you know, concerns, especially among Democrats, but a few Republicans as well, about that fund. Now, Blanche said in his confirmation hearings that the fund is dead. But for these senators, that wasn't good enough. They want it in writing. And the second thing that they've said publicly they want is they want the IRS to narrow this kind of also controversial immunity agreement that was made with the Trump family. Now, this IRS agreement, it protects the Trump family and their businesses from audits and investigations. Although it's interesting and complicated by the fact that a recent court here ruling actually voided that agreement. Of course, that can be appealed, but that agreement may be voided already. But from the president's perspective, this is personal.

0: Here's today's word of encouragement with pastor and attorney, Mosley Collins.
1: Did you ever wonder how God feels about us? Is he irritated? Is he angry? Well, here's what Jesus said. God so loved the people of the world that he gave his only son, that whoever believes in Jesus will not perish, but instead have eternal life.
0: Today's word of encouragement is presented by Mosley Collins Injury Lawyers, 916-ALL-4s for legal help.
2: And this week, he previously served as the U.S. Attorney for the Southern District of New York, which is in Manhattan. And he, of course, replaces outgoing Tulsi Gabbard, who left after her husband was diagnosed with a pretty serious rare form of bone cancer. It's very sad. But what is this role? It's actually very important. Clayton is going to manage the U.S. intelligence community. Right now, there's 18 agencies. I always say 18 agencies that we know about, Jody, because, you know, would it really surprise us if there's a 19th or a 20th agency that is off the books? I don't know. But Clayton is going to manage the agencies, and he really is a go-between between these intelligence agencies and the president. He advises the president, but there's an incalculable amount of data that is being collected by these agencies. So what does the president need to know? What's most important? What needs to be on his desk? That is going to be part of Clayton's jobs. And with all the threats abroad that we're seeing, you know, Iran, Hamas, even with Russia, Ukraine, and our legal immigration problem, where we have, you know, 12, 20 million people in the country, we don't even know who they are, it seems like it's not a time to be lowering our defenses.
3: Yeah, absolutely. Well, how does Clayton's confirmation impact Section 702 of FISA, the Foreign Intelligence Surveillance Act? Is that going to be impacted?
2: Yeah, I think it makes it more likely. So the Foreign Intelligence Surveillance Act, known as FISA, it allows intelligence officials to do a lot of monitoring and collecting of data that they say prevents a lot of terrorist attacks and has prevented attacks. Now, it's been controversial in the past because it's been abused. And because of that, there's been a lot of push for reforms, but many of the supporters say, hey, we have reformed it. And there have been a lot of reforms. The problem is so much of it is classified, so much of it is behind the scenes, that it's really hard to know exactly what's always going on until, you know, 5, 10, 20 years later when some inspector general or whistleblower reveals what was happening. So there's generally, despite the reforms, some broken trust with the American people, and that is one of the reasons that it lost congressional backing. But the other one is that President Trump put forward Bill Pulte, who was a pick to lead ODNI. Very controversial. A lot of Republicans didn't even like Pulte. He had experience in housing, but not intelligence. They also thought that he was going to be too loyal to the president. So with Pulte out of the way, Clayton in place, I think Democrats are running out of excuses not to support FISA now, Jody.
3: Yeah. Another one. We started off the program today with Dr. Anthony Fauci, Mr. Science himself, if you will. He was before the Senate Homeland Security Committee this week. Did we learn anything from his testimony?
2: I'm going to have to plead the fifth on that one, Jody. Sorry.
3: Yeah, so did he.
2: Yeah, right. Of course, I'm being tongue-in-cheek. 111 times he pled the fifth at the hearing. I mean, it is his right. But after he's done so many, you know, he's been an official for so long, and he did all these magazine interviews to not even talk to Congress. It was a bit odd. There's been reporting recently about Fauci's diary suggesting that he knew more about the COVID origins than he let on, or than what he was saying publicly at the time, and even really mocking people for questioning. But I think this story is far from over, Jody. Senator Paul said he's going to hold a formal vote to recommend holding Dr. Fauci in contempt of Congress for this. And by the way, Florida's now launching an investigation into Fauci. But it really raises the big question, is President Biden's pardon for now and all eternity really legally valid? We may finally get an answer to that question.
3: Yeah. All right, Casey, before I let you go real quickly, of course, Washington, D.C. took a pause this week for the memorial services in honor of the late Senator Lindsey Graham. Any thoughts on that? What a giant he was.
2: Yeah, he was, of course. Everyone knew Lindsey, and the way he was honored at his funeral showed that. I mean, I think of a few things. One, he was a great friend to the pro-life movement. He spoke up for the pro-life movement, even to the president, even when it wasn't always popular to do so. He was very hawkish, a great friend to Israel, maybe a little more aggressive than even a lot of hawks on Capitol Hill at times. But then another thing that's less talked about is he often fought for people who were being persecuted around the world, including persecuted Christians. And so I think he deserves some honor and respect for that as well, Jody. It's a big

0: loss. And I think FRC President Tony Perkins called him a picture of moral courage, I think was the phrase. And I think we definitely saw that.
1: Absolutely. All right. Thank you so much, Casey Harper from the Washington Stand. Always great to talk with you. All right. We've got much more coming your way on this week on Capitol Hill. Next, Florida Congressman Randy Fine will join us after the break, and we've got a lot to talk about with him. So much more coming your way. Stay with us. We'll be back right after this break.
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1: Back to this week on Capitol Hill. I'm your host, Jody Heiss. All right, on Thursday evening, just 2 days after Israeli Prime Minister Benjamin Netanyahu visited the White House, President Trump announced a historic agreement for the complete disarmament of Hamas and other armed groups in Gaza. This marks a major, major milestone of the president's 20-point plan for Gaza. And joining us now to discuss this is Congressman Randy Fine. He's a member of the House Foreign Affairs Committee and represents the 6th Congressional District of Florida. Congressman Fine, good to see you again. Welcome to This Week on Capitol Hill.
9: Good to see you. Thanks for having me.
1: All right, so this Thursday night's announcement, I think, probably came as a pretty major surprise to many people in Washington. What was your initial reaction?
9: Well, I think, yet again, Donald Trump is proving if anybody can do it, it is him. You know, getting Muslim terrorists to disarm is never an easy thing, and I think this agreement is a big step forward. I'm also always skeptical. So, as we've seen in Iran, it's easy for Muslim terrorists to put words on paper, but their faith does not allow them necessarily to keep those words. So we will see if they follow through with it, but it certainly is a great sign.
1: Yeah, I agree with both perspectives there. You know, the initial reports indicate that by the end of this process, there would be no remaining militant infrastructure in Gaza. But in all honesty, when you consider the tunnels and the weapons that Hamas controls, this is going to be a pretty massive undertaking, isn't it?
9: I think so. I think a lot of it has been destroyed. I think many of the tunnels have been found and destroyed. I'm sure there's still some we either don't know about or they haven't found yet. And there's certainly weapons. So look, we've been disarming Hamas in Gaza for a few years. And so this will be difficult. But I mean, it's the only way for a long-term solution. Israel will never allow a situation where Muslim terrorists are allowed to amass a terror army on its border. So hopefully, and this is the best thing for the Gazan Arabs, for the Egyptians and the Arabs that live in Gaza, and it's certainly the best thing for Israel as well.
1: Well, I think if anyone has the intelligence to know what we're dealing with the tunnels and all the munitions stockpiles and so forth, it would be Israel. But this is a huge, huge undertaking. I wanted to ask you, too, earlier this week, Israeli Prime Minister Benjamin Netanyahu met with President Trump at the White House, as we all know. Is there anything that you can share with us about their sit-down based on comments that have been made afterwards? How do you feel about that? What do you think was accomplished?
9: Well, I think it demonstrates yet again that our best ally in the world, frankly, is the state of Israel. It is the only country, as Secretary Hegseth says, that has the capability and the willingness to fight side by side with the United States when it is necessary. And we have many so-called allies. Look at Spain, for example, that we can't trust for anything. We have allies like Turkey who are not friendly to us in many ways. But Israel is the one country that we can consider a partner, we can count on, and who share the same values that we do in the United States.
1: So what do you make of where we stand right now on the Abraham Accords? And I guess tied directly into that, a potential Saudi nuclear deal. Where does all that stand?
9: Well, I'm hopeful more countries will join it. Look, Saudi Arabia has ambitions to have civil nuclear power. The president has said joining the Abraham Accords is a condition for that. And the fact of the matter is many of these countries are working with Israel now. They've acknowledged Israel's right to exist. And so it's time to disabuse anyone of the illusion that Israel's going away. It is not. It is the superpower in the Middle East. And I think it would be a good thing. I think the countries that have joined the Abraham Accords have benefited from it, and I hope that Saudi Arabia and others will do the same.
1: Well, we do too. It's going to be very interesting to see how that unfolds. I want to play a clip for you right now of Prime Minister Netanyahu's interview with ABC News following the meeting that he had with President Trump. This is what he said regarding President Trump and Iran.
10: He's got basically three options. One, to indeed succeed in making a deal. Two, to continue the blockade. Three, to take military action. We actually analyzed all three possibilities, and I thought we did it in an open way between friends and allies, and it's his decision. It's his decision. I think the important thing is we have a common goal.
1: Now, these remarks were made after Iran resumed bombing U.S. military targets in the Middle East, which, of course, provoked a very heavy response from the United States. But what's your response to that clip?
9: Well, I think Prime Minister Netanyahu laid it out the right way. We're partners. Israel's the junior partner. The United States is the senior partner. But we all want to make sure Iran doesn't get a nuclear weapon. And you have to make sure it is mainstream Muslim religious leaders who operate Iran, who want the world to look like Afghanistan. And so we cannot allow that to happen. And that's why there are multiple ways to resolve this. I think we're trying to do it in the most cost-effective, lowest effect on the United States, lowest effect on the world, lowest effect on our military possible. But we also need to bring it in for a landing. And so I think the president's being judicious about it. I support his efforts.
1: Do you think we are getting close to being able to bring this into a landing, or is there more work to be done?
9: I think we get closer every day because the mainstream media doesn't talk about it, but the Iranian economy is in crisis. They only have the ability to hold out for so long until they have a societal collapse. And so we are getting closer every day. I don't know when it will be over. But yes, I think if we continue to stay strong, we will ultimately prevail. And look, we want Iran to become a friend of the United States. We want them to scream friend of America, not death to America. I was just in Venezuela last week, a country that hated America and now wants to be our friend. It is possible. The difference between Venezuela and Iran, though, is obviously mainstream Islam and the differences there. But I do think it is possible for us to reunite with the world and bring them into the family of nations.
1: So real quickly, about a minute or so left, but what do you think we as the United States should be prioritizing right now in our approach to Iran and the Middle East as a whole?
9: Well, I think we should be punishing their military targets. We should be observing anywhere where they might be developing nuclear weapons. We should not be allowing them to distribute any oil at all, which will choke off their economy. And we should be making sure oil from the other countries can get out to ensure that they're not able to hurt the world. I think those are the priorities. And when Iran is ready to stop, they're giving up a nuclear weapon. The only question is, do they do it the easy way or the hard way? They ought to learn that by now.
1: So you think we're, I'm encouraged to have this conversation with you, Congressman Fine. It's, it's been an extremely delicate situation and a difficult line to walk. But it seems as though progress is being made for sure. And so last word, are you encouraged with what you're seeing?
9: Absolutely. Look, the media doesn't talk about it because, frankly, they want the Iranians to win. The Democrats generally want the Iranians to win. But when you look at what's going on the ground in Iran, they effectively have almost no military anymore, and their economy is in
1: freefall. Florida Congressman Randy Fine, I apologize. We've got to wrap it up right there. Thank you so much for joining us. Stay tuned. More this week on Capitol Hill. Straight ahead.
11: With SRN News, I'm Ron Taylor. President Trump is claiming that Mideast allies have reached the parameters of a deal to end the war in Iran and says he would hold off on ordering new strikes in the five-month-old conflict for now. In a Saturday evening social media post, the president added that the emerging deal would include the immediate, complete, and total opening of the Hormuz Strait and an end to Iran's nuclear threat. He wrote that he had agreed to hold off on ordering new strikes subject to being able to rapidly make a deal. He said that Israel has agreed to join the U.S. in the commitment to try to complete the agreement with Iran. Iran did not offer any immediate public reaction to the announcement. Temperature records across the western U.S. could rise as an extreme heat bakes millions from Arizona to Montana. Southwest cities like Phoenix and Palm Springs could get close to 120 degrees over the weekend, and Death Valley is expected to top that. This is SRN News.
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1: Welcome back to This Week on Capitol Hill. I'm your host, Jody Heiss. As I mentioned earlier in the program, Dr. Anthony Fauci testified before a Senate committee this week, and he invoked the Fifth Amendment more than 100 times. Now, prior to the hearing, the committee's chairman, Senator Rand Paul, released more than 1,000 pages from Fauci's personal diaries covering the time span of 2019 through 2022. And those entries included writings that often contradicted his public statements. Well, joining us now to discuss this is Congresswoman Harriet Hageman. She's a chairwoman of the Republican Study Committee's Article I Task Force, which focuses on restoring legislative authority, reasserting congressional powers, and fighting executive overreach. She represents Wyoming's at-large district. Congresswoman Hageman, always great to see you. Welcome back to This Week on Capitol Hill. Let me get your reaction to Fauci's appearance before the Senate this week. What were your thoughts?
19: I think that a lot was exposed in terms of how incredibly duplicitous he was during the entire pandemic and the response to it. I think most of it lies probably in January or February of 2020 that the virus most likely was leaked in some fashion from the Wuhan virology lab. He tried to cover that up immediately. And I think that because he was so complicit in the work that was being done there, that really his focus was more in protecting himself and protecting his efforts to fund gain-of-function research, that was really what he was spending most of his time doing, was the cover-up. And I think so many of the other things, the panic, don't wear a mask, wear one mask, wear two masks, 6 foot of distancing. I think so much of what he was doing was trying to create absolute chaos in order to make it so that we would not be looking behind the curtain and understand that he was complicit in the release of that virus. And I think that came through during the hearing the other day.
1: Yeah, and, you know, I wanted to ask you, of course, he received a sweeping pardon from President Joe Biden before he left the office. Shouldn't that compel authentic, true testimony?
19: I think that that's the real question. That's the $64,000 question, and I think that we will most likely get to the bottom of that. The reality is that Joe Biden did give him a sweeping pardon, and in fact, even more sweeping than was given to his own son, Hunter Biden. And he did that in order to cover up the years of malfeasance of Dr. Fauci. So what my position is that because he has immunity, because of that pardon, he should be compelled to give testimony, truthful testimony. Now, does that mean he can go in and lie to Congress? No, he would not have a pardon for that. But he needs to come clean. He needs to tell the truth. That's all he has to do, is if he comes in and he tells the truth to the Senate committee and to the American people, he won't be prosecuted for anything.
1: Yeah, I think this the way he pled the fifth over and over and over just opened up a whole nother can of worms. Now, you've published an op-ed in Daily Caller this week on how Dr. Fauci and others in the federal government coordinated with tech platforms and establishment media to censor Americans during the COVID outbreak. In the last Congress, you served on the House Select Subcommittee on the weaponization of the federal government. Can you explain to us some of the things that you uncovered, the subcommittee?
19: Well, that select committee was actually very effective in uncovering the vast and really invasive First Amendment violations that occurred through a whole cross-section of issues, not only in relation to COVID-19, but in addition to the 2020 election and the Hunter Biden laptop. And what we learned is that the Biden administration was working overtime to make sure that people could not communicate, and they were working with the tech platforms, as you indicated, to make sure that posts were taken down. It's why I've introduced the First Amendment Accountability Act, because I really do believe that we need to be able to hold these people accountable. And one way to do that is to make them personally liable if they violate our First Amendment rights. Now, we often focus on the freedom of speech, but during COVID, they violated all five of our First Amendment rights: freedom of speech, freedom of the press, to peaceably assemble, to petition our government for redress, and most importantly, our freedom of religion. They shut down churches. They prohibited us from being able to gather for church services. Under the First Amendment, they had absolutely no legal right to do that. Under my First Amendment Accountability Act, anyone who attempted to violate or did violate the First Amendment could be held personally liable in damages. We could seek injunctive relief and attorney's fees. We are never going to allow people like Anthony Fauci or Deborah Birx or right. Joe Biden or anyone else to do this to us.
1: 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Always an honor to speak with you, and thank you for your leadership on so many fronts. All right, friends, stay tuned. Much more this week on Capitol Hill is coming your way right after this break.
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1: I'm your host, Jody Heiss. As the 2026 midterms approach, there are now some 10 states that have new congressional maps in place, which fundamentally alters House elections for this year and beyond. And according to a recent study from Cook Political Report, these redistricting efforts have produced a House map that is both more Republican and less elastic. And joining us now to discuss this is David Wasserman. He's a senior editor and elections analyst at Cook Political Report. David, welcome to This Week on Capitol Hill. Thanks for joining me. And I'd like to begin by just simply asking you to explain to us what you found when studying these new House election maps and what this might mean going into the midterms.
26: Jody, when the White House launched these mid-decade redistricting efforts last summer, it appeared that every red state would at least entertain the idea of trying to eliminate as many Democratic seats as possible. Now, for a time, it looked like the parties would fight to a draw because Democrats retaliated in California against what Republicans did in Texas. But a couple of things happened in the spring that tilted this fight towards Republicans. The Republican legislature in Florida, urged on by Governor Ron DeSantis, drew a map targeting four Democrats. The Virginia Supreme Court struck down Democrats' referendum effort to try and gerrymander the state in Democrats' favor. And then the U.S. Supreme Court reinterpreted the Voting Rights Act in a way that rendered many of the protections for black majority districts in the Deep South unenforceable. So on a net basis, we believe that Republicans have shifted 5 to 6 seats in their favor through redistricting alone. What that means is that instead of Democrats needing 3 seats to win the House majority this fall, they probably need to win more like 8 or 9 seats from Republicans. Now, given the environment today and where President Trump's approval rating stands, we still believe Democrats are favorites to get there, but it's a much closer fight than it was.
1: All right, so unfold that a little bit further for us. They've got to get 8 seats, but you see them having a good chance of getting there. So just how significant is the impact of all this redistricting on the overall landscape?
26: Well, it's significant because prior to these states changing their lines, the median House seat in the country was about 0.5 point more Republican than the nation as a whole. So the House map wasn't really tilted one way or the other. Today, the median House seat is 2.5 points more Republican than the nation as a whole, which forces Democrats to reach deeper into Republican territory to win that magic number of 218 seats. And in all but the bluest of years, Republicans would be favored. So even if Democrats do narrowly win the majority this fall, they will be under heavy pressure to redraw many of the states that they control, including Illinois and New York and even California again, Maryland, to just keep pace with Republicans. And also keep in mind, Democrats are up against a long-term geography problem because voters are fleeing blue states. The projections for the 2030 census show that California is poised to lose 4 seats in Congress. Florida and Texas are poised to gain 4 seats each. New York could lose 2. Illinois, Oregon, 1 each. So this would be the electoral equivalent of the state of Massachusetts flipping from blue to red. So Democrats are going to be hard-pressed, I think, to keep pace with Republicans in the fight for control of Congress unless they're able to expand their appeal geographically.
1: Very interesting. Well, let's take a peek, if we can, at the Senate. We've got some very tight races shaping up, it looks like, in places like Maine and Michigan, South Carolina, even. What are you watching most closely in the Senate races?
26: So the fight for control of the Senate is still favoring Republicans narrowly because the only 4 genuinely purple states up for election this cycle are Michigan, Maine, North Carolina, and Georgia, and Democrats already hold 2 of those seats. So even if they were to sweep all 4 of those, they'd only get to 49 seats, which is up from the 47 they hold today. Now, that's why Democrats are making a play for some of these deeper red states, including Ohio, Iowa, Alaska, and Texas, places that voted for President Trump by between 11 and 14 points in 2024. And so Democrats have reason for optimism in some states because of the recruits that they've got, including Roy Cooper in North Carolina, Sherrod Brown in Ohio, Mary Peltola in Alaska. But they've had some issues in Maine where Graham Plattner had to drop out, and now the Democrats have a new candidate against Susan Collins and Troy Jackson, who's just getting his sea legs. And then in Michigan, where Democrats have a brutal primary on their hands between a very Bernie progressive in Abdul El-Sayed and a more mainstream choice of Chuck Schumer in Congresswoman Haley Stevens. And if Abdul El-Sayed makes it out of that primary, then Republican Mike Rogers has a chance. So Democrats need most everything to go right for them to have a chance at winning the Senate. And today I put their odds somewhere in the 30 to 40% range.
1: All right. I believe I actually said South Carolina. I meant North Carolina. Thanks for straightening out on that. So what else
26: would
1: you be tracking?
26: South Carolina is interesting, too.
1: Well, that's true. There's a lot going on there. But what else are you going to be tracking as we head into November?
26: Well, we're looking at how voters view the economy, because that's driving attitudes first and foremost. And over the summer, what we've noticed is that President Trump's approval has mostly been a function of gas prices. As we saw last month, when it looked like a ceasefire might be durable and gas prices fell, we saw President Trump's net approval get a little better. But now that that it looks like we're resuming the conflict, that gas prices have gone back up, it could be that his approval ticks a bit downward. So it's an enthusiasm gap between the parties, but it's also independent voters who are penalizing the party in power, which is a pretty typical midterm dynamic, except this year Republicans have some insulation from redistricting and the nature of the Senate seats that are up this cycle.
1: All right, David, I look forward to continuing this conversation over the break. We've got much more this week on Capitol Hill straight ahead. Next, we'll be talking about a shocking new CNN poll and what it could reveal about the direction of the Democratic Party. Many people have been shocked by this poll. Others have been saying this is what we expected. Well, I'll discuss it in detail with Dave Wasserman right after the break. Stay with us.
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1: Capitol Hill, I'm your host, Jody Heiss, and I am continuing a conversation with Cook Political Report senior editor and elections analyst David Wasserman. David, thanks for sticking around over the break. I'd like to get your thoughts on this. A recent CNN poll found that about a third of Democrats and Democrat-leaning adults now identify as Democratic Socialist. Is that a trend that you saw coming? What do you make of this?
26: It's a trend that has been apparent in the primary elections this season. We've seen a number of self-identified Democratic Socialists take out incumbent Democratic members of Congress. And we've seen this movie before in a little bit of the 2018 midterm when you've first had President Trump in office, when we had the rise of the Squad and Alexandria Ocasio-Cortez and Ilhan Omar, who came in primaries unexpectedly and forged a band of resistance against the Democratic establishment. They gave Nancy Pelosi some difficulties when she was Speaker. But this time we're seeing it on a wider scale, and I think the kind of leftward lurch of the Democratic Party has a lot to do with not only the immigration enforcement tactics that became polarizing earlier this year, but also the war in Iran and the issue of Israel in the Middle East, and that's driven a lot of younger voters into the arms of this movement. That's not to say that it's become popular with the wider electorate. A CNBC poll of independent voters found that the term Democratic Socialism was underwater 17-57. So this is a phenomenon that's that's occurring mostly in heavily blue districts in urban areas. However, if Republicans are able to get more voters to focus on what's happening on that side, then they have the potential to win some independent voters back.
1: Yeah, less than a minute, and I wanted to get that question that you started on. What do Republican strategists need to do? How do they respond? Again, less than a minute.
26: Well, it's tough because not a lot of these people who are winning primaries, whether it's Daria Lisa Chevalier in New York City or Melat Kyros in Denver, Colorado, they hold views that are pretty well outside the mainstream of what even Democrats have represented, but they're not household names to voters nationally right now. So it's up to Republicans to try and focus attention on Zohran Mamdani, on the policies that Democrats might put in place if they win power. And that's hard to do when the spotlight's on President Trump.
1: All right. David Wasserman from Cook Political Report. Great to have you with us. Thanks for your insight. And thank you for joining us for this week on Capitol Hill. Be sure to join us again next week for this, your insider's guide to the stories shaping Washington and the world.
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7: News this hour from Town Hall. I'm Ron Taylor. President Trump is saying that Mideast allies have reached the parameters of a deal to end the Iran war and that he would hold off on ordering new strikes in the five-month-old conflict for now. In a Saturday evening social media post, the president added that the emerging deal would include the immediate, complete, and total opening of the Hormuz Strait and an end to Iran's nuclear threat. He wrote that he had agreed to hold off on ordering new strikes subject to being able to rapidly make a deal. He said that Israel has agreed to join the U.S. in the commitment to try to complete the agreement with Iran. Russia has struck Kyiv with ballistic missiles and drones, killing at least nine.
9: At least nine people in Ukraine's capital have been killed and dozens more wounded by Russian missiles and drones. The strikes, which occurred overnight into Saturday, follow a major Russian attack 2 days earlier that killed at least 10 people across Ukraine. Russia's defense ministry claims the attack targeted military industrial facilities in Kyiv. Ukrainian President Volodymyr Zelensky has urged the U.S. for more Patriot defense systems to counter these attacks. The cycle of violence continues to hinder diplomatic efforts to end the war. I'm Karen Shamas.
7: All 10 climbers swept away by an avalanche in Pakistan have now been confirmed dead.
10: The world has lost one of mountaineering's greatest climbers. That's what high-altitude adventure company Elite Exped is saying about renowned British Nepali climber Nirmal Purja, who was leading an expedition on Pakistan's Broad Peak when he and nine other climbers and his group were swept away and killed by an avalanche on Thursday. Purja is known for climbing the world's 14 highest peaks in a record 189 days in 2019. I'm Donna Water.
7: Temperature records across the western part of the country could rise as an extreme heat bakes millions from Arizona to Montana. News and analysis at townhall.com.
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32: Hello, everyone. I'm Carl Amari, and this is Hollywood 360, the radio show that presents all things entertainment, including trivia contests and games, movie reviews, celebrity interviews, showbiz news, and classic radio shows. My co-host is the vivacious Lisa Wolf. In this hour, it's a true crime case solved by our FBI on Gangbusters from 1948, starring Charles Webster. But first, it's Real or Ridiculous. Lisa will provide 70s, 80s, and 90s pop culture. I must decide if they are real or ridiculous while you play along at home. Right, Lisa?
33: That's right. A challenge you're up to, Carl?
32: I wasn't around in the 70s, 80s, or 90s.
33: I know.
32: I'm only like 14.
33: I know you act like it, but I think you actually were, but we won't tell anyone.
32: All right.
33: It's our little secret.
32: Okay.
33: All right. The Rubik's Cube was originally created by an Italian architect as a way to help students understand three-dimensional movement.
32: I would say that's all made up by you. I'm going to say that that is absolutely, positively ridiculous.
33: You are correct.
32: Yes,
33: you
32: I
33: are
32: am.
33: Correct. It was a Hungarian.
32: Mike, when she gets into real a lot of detail, I know she's trying.
33: Okay,
32: to
33: Okay, I'm going
32: to
33: keep that in mind. It was created by a Hungarian professor. His name was, I can't pronounce it, but his
32: That's
33: last
32: a weird name, you know.
33: His last
32: I
33: name
32: can't
33: was Rubik.
32: It?
33: No, it was Rubik, and he invented it in 1974 as a classroom tool.
32: I've never been able to do one of those. My son could do it like in 15 seconds.
33: Really?
32: Yep. Give him on a Rubik's Cube. 15 seconds later, it's done.
33: You know what? I have one. I'm gonna take that challenge.
32: Yeah.
34: Once you figure out the algorithms, it's the same algorithm.
33: I don't get it.
32: Blasts through them.
33: I can't do it.
32: Yeah, I can't.
33: I'd like to see that.
32: I don't even want to try.
33: Same. I know it's too much thought process for you. The pet rock craze of the 1970s made millions by selling ordinary rocks as pets.
32: That's true.
33: That is real. I mean, if you think about it now, did you have one?
32: No.
33: You didn't have a pet rock?
32: No, I did not.
33: Did you want one?
32: I was worried it would go in the house.
33: So I had one, and in the time, it seemed like it made sense. But as I look back at it now, it seems really stupid.
34: That is a really boring story.
33: I said it's stupid. Gary Dahl sold smooth rocks in boxes with air holes.
32: Yeah, and air holes in it so it could breathe?
33: Yeah, and it had like a manual, too, how to take care of it.
32: That's crazy.
33: It's crazy.
32: Oh my goodness.
33: Amazing.
34: What did you do with that rock?
32: Yeah, what did you do?
33: You took it with you places. Yeah, you like
32: put a collar on it and walk it?
33: No, but you'd show people and you'd be proud of the rock. Look at my beautiful rock.
32: Oh my goodness.
33: I know, it's so bad. The character of Oscar the Grouch on Sesame Street was originally orange before becoming the famous green character.
32: Real.
33: That is real. Yeah. I didn't know you knew that.
32: By the way, Bubble Bath, I've gotten all three of these right.
33: You won't get them all, though. Oscar debuted as orange in 1969, changed to green before the second season. Mm. Do you know why?
32: Nope.
33: Take a guess.
32: I have no idea.
33: What could you possibly think? What could possibly be the reason why they would go from orange to green?
32: Black and white and color film. I have no idea. Something with the film, it looked better in green. I have no idea.
33: Okay. Moving on. Before becoming a solo superstar, Madonna played drums and sang backup vocals in New York.
32: No.
33: She did.
32: She played drums?
33: She did in a New York band called Breakfast Club.
32: Oh, wow.
33: Wow, look at me
32: go.
33: Didn't
32: know that.
33: There you go.
32: Mm-hmm.
33: The original.
32: Was that before or after she dated me?
33: I think that was while she dated you.
32: Oh,
33: I'm
32: really?
33: Shocked that you didn't know.
32: She's, yeah, well.
33: She was something else, I bet, huh?
32: Well, back then, she was. I remember the first time I saw her on MTV, I was like, who is this? She was like crawling around on the floor.
33: Yes.
32: Like a virgin.
33: I remember.

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2: I don't know where he is. That's how it was back then.
3: Not for everyone.
2: For me, it was.
3: Okay.
2: The 70s. All I had right. M80s. I had knives. I mean,
3: you had brain damage.
2: I literally this is serious. I used to climb a building and then jump from that building to the next building.
3: You and Tom Cruise.
2: That was like my favorite thing to do.
3: That's crazy.
2: Yeah.
3: I almost believe you.
2: It's true.
3: The movie E.T. caused Reese's Pieces sales to increase because that candy was featured in the film.
2: 100% real.
3: That was real. Theme song for the Jeffersons was originally going to be instrumental because producers worried the lyrics were too controversial.
2: Real.
3: Wah, wah.
2: No?
3: Nah, sorry, it was moving on up right from the start.
2: Yeah.
3: The Thriller music video was originally rejected by MTV because executives thought a 14-minute video was too long for
2: real.
3: TV. That is real. 14 minutes. The first episode of Cheers was almost set in a restaurant instead of a bar.
2: No.
3: You are correct. That's ridiculous.
2: Yes.
3: Here's the last one. Speaking of Tom Cruise.
2: Uh-huh.
3: The movie Top
2: My
3: Gun.
2: My twin.
3: Your twin.
2: Yeah.
3: The movie Top Gun caused a shortage of Ray-Ban sunglasses.
2: Real.
3: That is real. Did you have Ray-Ban sunglasses?
2: I still have
3: so
2: Ray-Ban sunglasses.
3: You could look like Tom Cruise in Top Gun.
2: Me and Tom, we switch off every once in a while.
3: I mean, you don't really need the sunglasses. You already look like his twin.
2: I look just like him. Or he looks just like me.
3: Exactly. I mean, you are older, so I'll go with that.
2: I think he might be a little older than
3: He's not.
2: I think he's 1 year older than me.
3: I don't think so.
2: Well,
3: I think
2: I'm in better
3: age.
2: Shape, so.
3: I doubt that.
2: Anyway, when we come back, it's a true crime story on Gangbusters. Stick around.

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0: 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Just put, you know, the show in a folder. And then whenever you want to listen to us, just take it out of the folder and listen, right?
1: And there we are.
0: Yeah.
1: Right in your own home or car or wherever.
0: Yeah. I think I probably even sound better recorded than I do live.
1: Oh, that's impossible. So, you're so good live.
0: You know,
1: I don't know how
0: I know,
1: it could be.
0: But, yeah. But anyway, super easy to get it. 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At the very top of the website are two ways you can sign up and get the full podcast sent to you each and every week. You'll never miss a single moment of our craziness and our classic radio shows. Just sign up for our Hollywood 360 show. All right, it's time for Gangbusters, which was a true crime series, Lisa. There were a few, like Dragnet was a true crime series. There was a couple of others, Tales of the Texas Rangers. But Gangbusters might have been the longest running because it came to radio, are you ready for this, in 1935 and aired until 1957. I mean, 22 plus years. And it was a government drama. It was created by Phillips H. Lord. And it was known as the only national program that brings you authentic police case histories. It was dramatized FBI closed cases. And it was fully approved by the bureau director, J. Edgar Hoover. Each show started with a barrage of loud sound effects, shrill police whistles, and convicts marching, police sirens, machine guns firing. That's why they called it Coming On Like Gangbusters. And it aired on television for a while. Chester Morris, who played Boston Blackie in the movies, was the host on TV. We have a December 18th, 1948 broadcast called The Case of the Appointment with Death. And it stars Leslie Woods. Let's tune this in. Part one of Gangbusters.
2: Now, Gangbusters, presented in cooperation with police and federal law enforcement departments throughout the United States. The only national program that brings you authentic police case histories.

0: deadly killer whom police didn't even know.
1: Gangbusters has asked the Honorable Frederick H. Block, Assistant United States Attorney for the Southern District of New York, to narrate tonight's case.
2: Thank you, and good evening, Gangbusters listeners. Let's start tonight's case in a second-floor room of a dingy rooming house near the bay section of a large eastern city. It was 5 o'clock in the morning, and persistent pounding on the door of Vicki Chester was needed to awaken her. She was by trade a night spot hostess and had retired only an hour before. For a moment, Vicki sat on the edge of the bed. Then, as the door pounding persisted, she slipped on a light negligee and went to the door.
3: Oh, all right, take it easy. 5 o'clock in the morning. Oh, who is it?
4: Come on, let me in.
3: Who is it?
4: Know me.
3: Well, then a fine chance you got. I'd think twice before I let in somebody I know. Now it's 5 o'clock. Go on away. I got a lot of sleep to catch up on.
4: I'm a friend of Pinky's.
3: Oh. Yeah?
4: That's right. Come on, open up.
3: Pinky who?
4: Waldo. Pinky Waldo.
3: Just a second. Come in.
5: Oh, thanks. Thanks a lot.
3: Excuse me for not being more formally dressed.
5: Don't bother me any.
3: Company was the last thing I expected at 5 o'clock in the morning.
5: Well, Pinky's sort of a magic word around here, huh?
3: Pinky and I meant a lot to each other. Did you see him in? Were you cellmates or something? How's he look?
5: I didn't even know Pinky was doing a bit until I tried to look him up tonight.
3: Oh?
5: You see, Pinky owes me a lot. He said if I ever got to this burg, he'd pay off. Looks as if I got the town too late.
3: Yeah, about a year too late. Or about 3 years too early, whichever way you want to look at it. Now, go on. I don't get much sleep as it is.
5: Did Pinky ever mention Slim to you?
3: Slim?
5: Yeah.
3: You want Slim?
5: I'm Slim.
3: Well, sit down, Slim. Make yourself at home. Listen, if it weren't for you, I'd never even have met Pinky. He'd have been stuck away in some can in West Virginia.
5: It was in Ohio.
3: Yeah, that's... Say, who told you about me?
5: I heard about you.
3: Well, couldn't you wait until noon or sometime? Do you have to go pounding on doors at this hour? And incidentally, how'd you manage to get in the downstairs door? That's always locked.
5: I managed. Ain't that enough?
3: Yeah, I guess it is. What'd you want with Pinky?
5: I'm broke.
3: Well, don't look at me. I ain't no good for a touch.
5: No, it's not a touch I'm looking for. I just want somebody with connections to get me a heater.
3: Oh.
5: Who do you know?
3: Listen, Slim. You look like a nice guy, but I don't want to get mixed up in anything.
5: Well, what are you going to get mixed up in? All I want you to do is to tell me where I can get my hands on a gun, cheap.
3: Well, I...
5: Now, look, I'm trying to make enough to get to Arizona. There's a good deal waiting for me there. I had a bundle, but it was chump enough to get in a crap game in Jersey City. Took my last nickel to come here and look up Pinky.
3: Well, Pinky can't do you no good now, not from where he's sitting.
5: No, but you can. Come on, now, how about it? Where can I get my hands on a gun?
3: All right, okay. I work at a joint called The Barrel over on...
5: Yeah, I know. I was there. It was closed.
3: Well, they got laws about closing, you know.
5: What about the heater?
3: You come around to The Barrel about 10 o'clock tonight. There's a guy I'll introduce you to.
5: He can take care of me?
3: If I recommend you, yeah.
5: Good.
3: You know, you ain't bad looking, you know.
5: I don't want to waste any time.
3: How long are you going to be around here, Slim?
5: Not any longer than I can help it.
3: Oh, yeah, Arizona.
5: You're sure that this connection can furnish me a gun?
3: Relax, Slim. You'll get your heater. Just come around to the joint tonight.
5: Listen, Vicki, I got no more dough to spend on drinks. Where is this clown?
3: You're always in a hurry, Slim. Sit still. He'll be here.
5: You're sure that he can take care of what I want?
3: You'll get to Arizona. Don't... Uh-huh. Didn't I tell you to have patience? There he is.
5: Him?
3: Yeah, him.
5: He don't look much like an operator.
3: Well, what do you care how he looks, as long as he's got the goods? Wait till I give him the... Oh, he spotted me. Here he comes.
5: When I give you the high sign, blow.
3: Listen, you don't have to tell me. I don't want to get involved in any deal.
6: Hello, Vicki. How goes it? Selling lots of rot gut for the house?
3: I sell my share. Jack? Slim.
6: Hi.
5: Sit down, Jack.
6: Thanks. My feet are killing me.
3: Jack.
6: Yeah?
3: Slim's a friend of Pinky's.
6: Ah, You don't say.
5: I do say.
6: Well, any friend of Pinky's a friend of mine. Put it there, Slim.
3: Slim's got some business for you, Jack.
6: What can I do for you?
3: Look, boys. You'll excuse me. The boss is getting peeved, my sitting at one table so long.
5: Yeah, go ahead, kid. And thanks.
3: For what?
5: For a lot of things.
3: Okay. I'll float around later.
6: Nice girl, that Vicky. Sweet as they come.
5: We could talk about that all night.
6: Not me. Early to bed, early to rise. It's my motto. What can I do for you, Slim?
5: I want a heater. Cheap.
6: Cheap?
5: You heard me.
6: What I got was all hard to come by.
5: What have you got?
6: Anything you want. I aim to please.
5: What for around 20 bucks?
6: 20 bucks?
5: Yeah, that's all I'm going to spend.
6: Well, I got an old beat-up Colt 38 special. It ain't much good.
5: I'll take it.
6: I wouldn't recommend it to my worst enemy.
5: I said I'll take it.
6: Okay. The customer is always right.
5: That's what you always say, huh?
6: Always. When do you want it?
5: Right now. Let's go.
6: You're in an awful hurry, Slim, ain't that right?
5: Yeah, that's right. Now, where's the gun? Gotta make me some dough beginning of the night.
6: Why rush? Haste makes waste. Why don't we have a drink on it?
5: Come on, come on. Let's get the gun.
6: Okay. You're the doctor.
7: And that's the first portion of Gangbusters from December 18, 1948, The Case of the Appointment with Death, starring Leslie Woods. I'll never forget, also Charles Webster's in this, but I'll never forget when I interviewed Leslie Woods. I made a big mistake. I was in person with her, and I said, I just loved all your, you know, all your radio shows, and you played Mary Wesley on Boston Blackie for so many years. She was like, yeah, she was all nice at first. And I said, remember the one episode where you blah, blah, blah, this or this or that? She looked at me like, are you crazy?
8: Yeah.
7: That's like 40 years ago.
8: I look at you like that every week.
7: She looked at me like, I'm done with this interview, you know? And I kind of get it now, you know? Yeah. I was a youngster then. But taught me a lesson. Yeah. Don't ask about a specific show from 40 or 50 years ago. They're not gonna remember it.
8: Yeah.
7: You know? All right, we'll get back to Gangbusters and more of Hollywood 360 after this.
9: Hi, everyone. Mike Costala here. Ever wondered what I do when I step away from the broadcast console here on Hollywood 360? 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The winning couple takes home $20,000, gets featured in Variety magazine, and enjoys an unforgettable Hollywood dinner. 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
10: With SRN News, I'm Ron Taylor. President Trump is claiming that Middle East allies have reached the parameters of a deal to end the Iran war and says he will hold off on ordering new strikes in the five-month-old conflict for now. In a Saturday evening social media post, the president added that the emerging deal would include the immediate, complete, and total opening of the Hormuz Strait and an end to Iran's nuclear threat. He wrote that he had agreed to hold off on ordering strikes, subject to being able to rapidly make a deal. He says that Israel has agreed to join the U.S. in the commitment to try to complete the agreement with Iran. The president is threatening to push forward with a fund to compensate his allies if two Republican holdouts won't support his nominee for attorney general. It means new uncertainty about next week's Senate confirmation vote, and his pronouncement underscores once more his interest in securing payouts for supporters who feel unjustly persecuted. This is SRN News.
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14: During the War for Independence, General George Washington, the man we refer to today as the father of our country, led American troops through military defeat after defeat. And in the bitter winter of 1777, he wrote this somber note to a friend in Philadelphia. Quote, "You might have tracked our army from White Marsh to Valley Forge by the blood on their feet," end of quote. Many soldiers continued to march through the deep snows of Pennsylvania without shoes. Others suffered from disease, hunger, and freezing conditions. Nearly 2,000 of Washington's men died, yet George Washington did not lose faith. Amid the hardship, loss, and uncertainty of Valley Forge, he turned to God in prayer. At a time when our nation once again faces division and uncertainty, may we follow Washington's example, kneeling humbly, praying faithfully, and asking God to guide the future of America.
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21: Adults have high blood pressure and they don't even know it. And here's what makes it dangerous. You don't feel it, right, Carl? There's no signals, no warnings. And that's what makes it scary. So high blood pressure is damage happening quietly, but it happens every single day.
22: Yeah.
21: Over time, that increases your risks of so many things like heart disease, stroke, cognitive decline. And you know, the thing is, Carl, most people assume their blood pressure is fine, but actually it may not be.
22: Yeah, that's me. I didn't know my blood pressure was high.
21: So how did you figure it out?
22: Well, my doctor okay. said, you know, look, it's creeping up. Last time you were here, it was this. Last time before that, it was this. So I got on blood pressure medicine, but then I discovered 120 Life.
21: Right. And so I know we've been talking a lot about it, but that's because it's so important. Now, 120 Life is not a pill or a stimulant or anything like that. It's a powdered version that you can mix with water or juice, but I know you choose water. And the idea is to give it a try for 14 days, kind of like an experiment, because the folks over at 120 Life are so sure that it's going to work, that they're going to give you a full refund if your numbers don't improve.
22: Yeah.
21: So learn more about it. 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
22: 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All right, we're listening to Gangbusters. This was the loudest radio show of all the radio shows, Lisa. And then later, you know, people were like, boy, you're coming on like Gangbusters. Yep. It became part of the lexicon, you
21: yes.
22: know?
21: I think it still is today. I use that phrase.
22: I know. People don't maybe know where it came from, but,
21: right.
22: you know. We're listening to a December 18th, 1948 episode, Charles Webster and Leslie Wood star in the case of the appointment with death. Here's the conclusion.
0: What do you say we take a turn up 80th, Serge?
1: Sure, Ed. Up and back and we'll call it a night, okay?
0: Yeah, I got... Hey, look at that.
1: Yeah. Kind of late for anyone to be huddled in a doorway.
0: Let's have a peek at him, eh? Stay here and cover me, Sarge.
1: Right, Ed.
0: Hey, buddy. We're police officers, man.
18: That's far enough, copper.
0: Watch him!
18: Oh! Police officer!
3: All right, take it easy. Yeah, what do you want?
18: It's me, Slim. Open up.
3: Oh. How many times do I have to tell you 5 o'clock in the morning I'm asleep
18: Yeah, well, yeah.
5: I was in the neighborhood, Vicky.
3: Well, it's a fine reason.
5: Well, I'm in a jam. I want to stay here a few hours.
3: What kind of a jam?
5: The worst kind. Believe me.
3: Oh, well, then, look, you better get out of here.
5: I can't go out on the street, not right now.
3: Now, listen, Slim, Pinky or no Pinky, enough's enough. I don't want trouble.
5: What kind of trouble can you get keeping me here a few hours?
3: Well, I don't know. What kind?
5: What do you say we sit down?
3: All right, why not? I, guess you'll be leaving for Arizona a lot quicker now, huh?
5: What makes you think so?
3: Well, you get a gun, you get in trouble. The worst kind of trouble.
5: Suppose we forget about my trouble.
3: Okay, Slim. I hate trouble anyway.
5: Come here, Vicky.
3: Oh, Slim. Well, well. What do you think Pinky'll have to say about that?
5: Who cares? Let him say anything he likes.
2: So, Gangbusters listeners, as police was searching the neighborhood for the killer, the murderer, John Slim Patterson, had found a place to hide for a few hours. As he enjoyed the company of one woman, he had no idea another would be called upon to play an important part in bringing this case to a conclusion. The criminal, John Slim Patterson, obtained a gun and used it to murder a detective. As the search began and the alarm spread, Sergeant Earl Howard was standing in the corridor at the hospital, where the detective's body was taken. He heard steps approaching and looked up to see Detective Captain Frank Delaney.
23: Hello, Sergeant.
1: Captain. He's dead, Captain. He was dead on arrival.
23: Yes, I heard. What about his family? They've been notified?
1: Yes, they're all in there.
23: I'd like to talk to him. Come on.
1: Helen Branch, she's a policewoman attached to the Fortuity Squad. She's a friend of the family, Captain. She brought them.
23: Yes, I know her.
3: Yeah. Maybe it'd be best if I took you back home. There's nothing you can do here. Oh, excuse me, dear. Hello, Sergeant. Have you heard? Did they get the killer yet?
1: No, not yet.
3: How are you, Captain?
23: Helen, do you think it'd be all right if I talked with her a minute?
3: I think so. I think she'd appreciate it.
1: Suppose we step outside, Helen.
3: All right, Sergeant. That's an awful thing. For them to wake her in the middle of the night. For them to tell her husband's dead.
1: Yes, I can imagine.
3: Every time he went out on duty, she was afraid it would happen. For years, every day, she was afraid. Now she doesn't have to be afraid anymore.
1: Look, Helen, when you go back in, would you tell her we're doing everything we can to get the killer?
3: I wish I could be assigned to it. I wish I could do something.
1: It's going to be a tough job.
3: If there's ever anything I can do, call on me. Promise you'll call on me, Sergeant.
1: All right, Helen. I promise.
4: Captain Delaney. Oh, yes. What does it look like? Was that so? Come in, Sergeant. That old, huh? Okay, if you run into anything else, give me a call.
1: Hello, Captain.
4: Sit down, Sergeant.
1: Thanks.
4: That was a report of the bullet that killed Ed.
1: Oh?
4: It was a .38 caliber slug. Apparently, it came from a Colt Special. 40-year-old Colt Special, at least 40. The grooves run counterclockwise in the slug. Mm-hmm. You haven't made that type of gun in 40 years. What's new with you?
1: Oh, nothing much. We spent all day shaking down rooming houses in the neighborhood. Not a trace of him.
4: Well, I imagine he's still in town, Earl. The publicity this thing's getting ought to keep him pretty close to his room. And pretty scared.
1: Captain, I'd like to try something.
4: What?
1: Well, maybe this guy has a room in that neighborhood. Maybe he hasn't. Seems to me more of a cinch that he's been hanging out in one of the joints down there.
4: Mm-hmm.
1: Well, suppose I pack a bag and visit a few of them. Suppose I get the word around that I'm a hot customer from Philly.
4: Maybe you got an idea, Earl.
1: I don't think there's anything to lose except a little time. And maybe I can make connections that'll lead me to the right guy.
4: Okay, Earl. Have a try at it.
6: And like I was saying, boys, what's another drink? You buy me a drink
7: hey,
6: and
7: Vicky.
6: I'll be... What?
7: Telephone.
6: Oh, okay. Excuse me, will you, fellas?
7: Yeah, sure. Come on back.
6: Oh, hiya, Jack.
7: Right over and sit down, Vicky. Once you meet a guy.
6: I got a call on the phone right now. I'll be right back.
7: Okay, but don't forget.
6: Telephone. Some guys ought to know better than call you up during working hours. Hello?
8: Vicky?
6: Yeah. Who is this?
8: Slim.
6: Slim, I thought you'd be halfway to Arizona by now.
8: Well, I decided to stick around till things cool off. Look, Vicky, I gotta see you.
6: Listen, Pinky won't be a friend of yours if he finds out what's been going on.
8: Forget about Pinky.
6: Well, look, why don't you drop in here to the joint? Jack's here and...
8: You think I'm crazy?
6: All right. I get through here in about another hour or so. How about me dropping around to your place? Where is it?
8: Never mind.
6: Well, okay, if that's the way you feel about it, Mr. Slim, goodbye. Fine thing.
7: Hey, Vicky, come on, I'll buy you a drink.
6: I'll see you later. Hey, Jack, you know who...
7: Sit down, Vicky.
6: Who's your friend here?
7: This is Earl,
1: Chester Earl.
6: Glad to see you.
7: He's hot out of Philly. He's a friend of Big Jake.
6: Is that so?
7: Hotter than a $2 pistol.
1: Listen, I wouldn't go shouting it all over the joint. Now look, Jack, the guys in Philly said you could help me get a room. I can't go lugging the suitcase all over town.
7: I told you I'll help you get a room. You know of any place, Vicky?
6: I don't know of any place. Jack, you know who that was on the phone?
7: Oh.
6: Slim.
7: Slim? I thought he'd be in Arizona by now.
6: Well, the operator didn't say nothing about long distance.
7: Hey, you're not going to be like this guy Slim, are you, Earl? I do the guy a favor and he gets himself all jammed up.
6: Jack.
7: What's the matter? I didn't do him a favor?
6: If you call making some dough off a guy a favor.
7: How much could I make? He wouldn't give me more than 20 for the gun.
6: Oh, let's talk about something else.
1: Yeah, room for me, for instance.
7: Hey, maybe we can get him Slim's room. Slim's leaving for Arizona.
6: Well, I don't know where Slim's staying.
7: Ah, come on, Vicky. Don't kid your Uncle Jack. You've been seeing Slim.
6: I don't know where he lives. What do you want from me?
7: It ain't the way I heard it.
3: I don't care how you heard it.
5: Look, look, this ain't getting me anyplace.
7: The guy's hot around town. Early's got a deal out in Arizona. He wants to get out as quick as he can. If she'll open up and tell me where he is, I'll fix it.
3: I told you, I don't know.
5: Okay, I can't sit around all night with a suitcase.
3: Listen, I can't do you no good. If I could, I would. I can't.
5: Well, what do you say we all take a ride downtown?
3: I can't go nowheres. I don't get off for another hour. What am I doing in your troubles anyway? Find your own room.
5: Oh, you don't get it, Vicky. This is a pinch. I'm a police officer.
3: What?
5: And I don't want any disturbance. Come on, both of you.
3: Listen, I didn't do nothing.
7: What do you want me for? I'm as innocent as a newborn babe.
5: Let's just go downtown and we'll get it all straightened out.
7: Straightened it out.
5: Now, Captain, I'll put away for the night.
23: Well, I think they've told us everything they know.
5: Yeah, so do I.
23: Sit down, Earl.
5: Thanks.
23: It was a nice piece of work.
5: Yeah, a lot of good it does. After I covered all those joints to find him. All I know him by is Slim.
23: Yeah.
5: I don't know where he lives. And might be headed for Arizona any minute.
23: I wonder what this guy has in Arizona.
5: I don't know, but whatever it is, Captain, he sure wants to get to it.
23: Yes. He knows he'll have a tough time getting out of this town. Earl?
5: Yes, Captain?
23: I think I'll have a policewoman assigned to this case.
5: Helen Branch?
23: Didn't she tell you she'd like to do something?
5: She practically begged to help.
23: Okay, get her on the phone. Maybe there is something she can do.
5: What's that, Captain?
23: This Slim, whoever he is, wants to get to Arizona. He knows we've got a good idea of what he looks like. He knows we've got the railroad stations and the buses watched. He's read about the roadblocks. Chances are he's too scared to step out of his room.
5: Yeah, but what's that got to do with Helen Branch?
23: He gets the papers, for sure. And holed up in that room, he probably reads every word. If you were wanted for killing a policeman, you were trying to get to Arizona, what would you do if you read an ad in the paper that went something like this? Wanted, young man to drive new automobile to Arizona. Phone Mrs. Helen Branch, Central...
5: Hey, Captain, that's the ticket.
23: Okay, get hold of Helen and tell her what we've got in mind.
5: You betcha, Captain, right away.
9: What do you think, Sergeant? You think he didn't see the ad?
5: Maybe, Helen.
9: It was in this morning's paper. If he hasn't seen it by now... Oh, well, I guess it's too much to hope for.
5: You know how it is in this business. You got to wait and wait and then wait some more. And if nothing comes of the idea, we try something else.
9: And you think it's no use?
5: Well, we'll let the ad run tomorrow, too. If that...
9: That's it.
5: All right, now, take it easy.
9: I will.
5: If it's him, hand it like we planned.
9: All right.
5: Okay, pick it up.
9: Hello?
10: Oh, is this Mrs. Helen Branch?
9: Yes, talking.
10: You're the one who put the ad in this morning's Times?
9: Yes, that's right.
10: Well, I'll be glad to drive your car to Arizona. The ad didn't say, are you going along or is it going empty?
9: Oh, I'm going along. I just didn't want to do all the driving.
10: When were you counting on leaving?
9: Tomorrow sometime.
10: Well, that's okay with me.
9: We'll have to exchange references, I suppose. Why don't you come over? I live at...
10: I can't make it just now.
9: Oh. Well, can we meet someplace?
10: Yeah, I guess we'll have to.
9: Do you want to give me your name and phone number?
10: Well, suppose we meet at 7 o'clock. Downtown on the corner of Main and Commerce. You know, in front of the drugstore.
9: But how'll I know you?
10: Well, what's your car look like?
9: Oh, it's a new Pontiac four-door. Green.
10: Pontiac four-door green. Okay. All right, then I'll see you. Main and Commerce, 7 o'clock. My name is Slim.
9: Hello? Hello, hello? He said his name was Slim.
5: Good work, Helen.
9: I'm to meet him on the corner of Main and Commerce, 7 o'clock, in front of the drugstore.
5: He'll be met, all right. Well, that's probably the captain. But you better answer it just to make sure.
9: Hello?
11: This is Captain Laney, Helen. Would you let me talk to Sergeant Howard, please?
9: He's right here, Sergeant.
5: Thanks. Hello, Captain.
11: I heard the conversation. Looks like the boy.
5: How about it? Were they able to trace the call?
11: Well, it hasn't come through yet, but... Just a second. What was that? Okay, there's a squad of detectives down there. Have them take a look around. Earl?
5: Yeah?
11: Call came from a pay station in the Bay section.
1: Well, that doesn't help much. He's probably gone by now.
12: Tell her she'll have to meet the killer tonight. But tell her not to worry. We'll have every man we can spare in the neighborhood.
13: Here again is the narrator of tonight's case, Assistant United States Attorney Frederick H. Block.
2: In the darkness of that winter evening, the policewoman, Helen Branch, drove to the busy corner to keep her appointment with a killer. However, she was not entirely alone. The neighborhood swarmed with detectives on the alert for their man, and Sergeant Earl Howard was out of sight on the floor of the car, behind the seat, as she reached the rendezvous.
14: We're lucky. There's a parking space.
17: All right, pull in. Now turn off the motor.
14: I don't see him, Sergeant.
17: Well, if he's here, he'll take a little time to look around.
14: Just doesn't seem... Sergeant, there's a man. He's coming.
17: Does he fit the description?
14: I can't tell yet. Yes. Yes, he does.
17: Okay, don't talk to me anymore.
24: Hey, lady.
14: Oh, just a second.
24: I'm Slim. You the lady that's going to Arizona?
14: Yes, I'm the one.
24: Well, move over. I'll get in. We can talk about it.
14: Well, suppose
12: all right, Slim.
24: Hey, what
12: police officer, don't move.
25: Now, look out. Come behind you, Slim. Take it easy.
24: Yeah, well, I ain't...
25: Watch him!
12: Hold you. Don't...
25: That's good. That ought to hold him, Captain.
12: Take care of this guy, man.
25: All right. Come on, you. Get on.
12: Nice work, Helen.
14: Thanks, Captain.
12: All right, man. Let's get him in.
2: That, Gangbusters listeners, was exactly how this killer was apprehended. He was tried for the crime of first-degree murder and sentenced to death. The man who sold him the gun, an almost equal menace to society, is now serving a life term as an habitual criminal.
13: Well, thank you, Assistant United States Attorney Frederick H. Block, for this enlightening case history. And Gangbusters, congratulations to all the detectives who participated in the investigation and the brave policewoman who was of such great assistance in trapping this murderer. Tonight's case was dramatized by Stanley Niss and directed by William Sweets, with Miss Leslie Woods and Chuck Webster in leading roles. Don Gardner speaking. Gangbusters is a Phillips H. Lord production.
22: That's Gangbusters with the case of the appointment with death from December 18, 1948, starring Charles Webster and Leslie Woods. It's heard on ABC. I hope you enjoyed that. Time now for this month in music history.
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0: the song, but I don't like the Ooga Booga, Ooga Booga.
1: It's a great song. I don't think
0: Living
1: you
0: on a Prayer.
1: Living on a Prayer. This is Bon Jovi.
0: Right.
1: And this was dominating the charts in 1987. This became Bon Jovi's second number one hit on the charts.
0: Like the Ooga Booga here.
1: I like it.
0: Lowering your
1: from
0: score
1: the album Slippery When Wet. This is the band's signature song, and guess what? It was inducted into the Grammy Hall of Fame in 2013, so I'm not the only person who appreciates this song.
0: I like Bon Jovi.
1: I think it's pretty darn good.
0: Yeah.
1: I mean, also, all remember, right. This is 1987, and the music was different in the 80s.
0: Right.
1: This is very 80s. I mean, I would know.
0: I wasn't born yet, but yeah.
1: I know.
0: Right.
1: I've heard that one.
0: All right. More of Hollywood 360 after this.

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5: Hey, Lisa, my crabby brother Vince is going to be happy. Next hour, it's Duffy's Tavern, his favorite show, going back to 1951. But first, we'll play Stump the Host. Lisa will ask me to finish the TV theme song, and I'll try to guess while you play along at home, right?
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4: News this hour from Town Hall. I'm Ron Taylor. Maryland's governor says he's concerned that President Trump might use his federal power to influence the midterms.
5: Maryland Democratic Governor Wes Moore says he's very concerned that President Donald Trump will use the power of the federal government to stop the November midterm elections in an attempt to keep the Republican Party's grip on power. Moore, who becomes chair of the National Governors Association, says there's a role for the NGA to ensure that states are able to oversee elections as designed by the U.S. Constitution, as Trump tries to restrict voting by mail, obtain voter information from states, and might even try deploying federal troops or agents to polling places. I'm Donna Water.
4: KT McFarland, former deputy national security advisor to President Trump, tells the Salem Radio Network, she would like to find out who allowed Dr. Fauci to resume the potentially dangerous gain-of-function research in China after the Obama administration terminated the practice.
6: You know government. There's always a paper trail. No government officials, just by their very nature, government officials don't want to be out on a limb and committing themselves to anything without authorization from somebody. So you know there's a paper trail for it. I'd like to see the paper trail. Who gave permission to turn it back on and to have gain-of-function research that was happening because it was illegal? You couldn't do it in the United States.
4: A Republican senator from Missouri is pushing legislation aimed at preventing judge shopping in federal courts.
7: Senator Eric Schmidt has introduced the Boasberg Act, named after U.S. District Judge Jeb Boasberg, who is accused of being a rogue judge and has repeatedly handled high-profile cases against President Trump's agenda. Schmidt says the measure would require random assignment of federal cases, increased transparency, and impose penalties for attempts to manipulate the process.
4: Correspondent Ken Lorman reporting. News and analysis at townhall.com.
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10: This is Hugh Hewitt for townhall.com. Mentalist Oz Perlman was featured at the recent rescheduled dinner of the White House Correspondents Association. The choice of a mentalist for the entertainment portion of the program was apt. Performers in that category combine psychology, suggestion, observation, misdirection, and showmanship to create the illusion of mind reading. For the reporters in the room, Perlman could even be categorized as continuing education. Members of the legacy media are relying on the practices employed by Perlman to draw conclusions about President Donald Trump. Keep your eyes and ears open for reporting in print or on broadcast that relays what the president or vice president is, quote, thinking or, quote, feeling, as opposed to what they have said or done. And that's not reporting, of course, it's guessing. The appearance of a mind reader among Beltway News business elites was just so on the nose. Did any of the assembled reporters even notice the mirror in the room?
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19: Jack, I tried to get into your dressing room, but I didn't have a nickel.
20: I understand you're pretty funny as a DJ, and comedy is a kind of hobby of mine. 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Reader's Digest is considering publishing two of my jokes.
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20: Yeah.
22: From Hollywood, it's time now for $90.
23: Leave the gun. Take the cannoli.
24: Quiet, numbskulls. I'm broadcasting.
25: Hello, everyone. I'm Carl Amari, and this is Hollywood 360, the radio show that presents all things entertainment, including trivia contests and games, movie reviews, celebrity interviews, showbiz news, and classic radio shows. My co-host is the captivating Lisa Wolf. In this hour, it's comedy with Ed Gardner as Archie, the manager of Duffy's Tavern from 1951. But first, it's Stump the Host. To Stump the Host, Lisa will ask me to finish the TV theme song. I'll try to guess while you play along at home, right?
26: That's right. So I'm going to go out on a limb here.
25: Are you?
26: And say
25: that... Is it
26: going
25: to crack and break and you're going to fall?
26: I don't think so. I think it's going to be very strong because I think you're going to get all of these.
25: Wow.
26: Mostly, I'm not going to stump you this time. I'm going to just have some fun reliving the memories of
27: what
26: these shows.
27: What are you talking about?
26: From the 60s, 70s, 80s.
25: Okay.
26: We're going to just enjoy the memories.
25: All righty.
26: All right?
25: Let's do it.
26: All right, we're going to start with this. Come and knock on our door.
25: Come on, knock on our door. That's Three's Company.
26: No, but you have to finish the song. So
25: okay.
26: What's the next
25: come
26: line?
25: Come on, knock on our door.
26: Right.
25: The point is... Something for you.
26: Exactly. But what's the something, something? Come on.
25: Come on, knock on my door. We've been waiting for you.
26: There you go.
25: Ah?
26: And what'd you say it was?
25: Three's Company.
26: There it is. Listen to this music.
25: Wow.
26: Right?
28: Come and knock on our door.
29: Come and knock on our door.
28: We've been waiting for you.
29: We've been waiting for you.
26: I mean, are you not smiling now? I mean, you have to smile when you
25: You know that there's not a time that I watch TV and this comes on that I don't watch it.
26: It's hard not to watch it.
25: It was so genius.
26: You know what's funny? Even this theme song has the right feel to it. You can just see, like, Chrissy and, I don't know.
25: The show was fun.
26: It was very
25: It was not
26: smart.
25: Only fun, it was, you laughed. And it was an interesting concept.
26: It was. Right? It was always you know, like you thought something else. I mean, it was always. It was what do you
25: great.
26: Call that when you
25: Jack
26: think,
25: Ritter was.
26: Yeah, John Ritter.
25: I mean, John Ritter,
26: Ritter.
25: Yeah.
26: Yeah.
25: All right.
26: Great.
25: Well, so I got
26: okay.
25: that.
26: You sure did. You're going to get them all. I feel good about
25: okay.
26: this. Okay. 1, 2, 3, 4, 5, 6, 7, 8.
25: Why don't you appreciate?
26: Who do you appreciate?
25: Who do you appreciate?
26: Mike.
25: Right?
26: Yeah, but it's a show. 1, 2, 3, 4, 5, 6, 7, 8.
25: Shabil, Shabacha, Hots and Pots Incorporated, or something like that. You got to take that.
26: I'll take it. 1, 2, 3, 4. I'll take it. What's the show?
25: Laverne and Shirley.
26: Okay. There it is.
25: Isn't this something crazy? There was like people that wrote these theme songs and made
26: yes.
25: a fortune.
26: Yes.
25: Because they would get a piece of the action.
26: But guess what? They deserved a fortune because we remember the show because of the theme song.
25: Like Burt Bacharach, he made
26: yes.
25: a fortune writing
26: sure. Neil Sedaka wrote a lot of
25: yeah.
26: them. Burt Bacharach, yeah.
25: Yeah. Wow. This was a good show. I wasn't as into this show as I was like Happy Days, but
26: I loved it.
25: And this was a spinoff.
26: I love the relationship.
25: This was a spinoff
26: That's
25: of Happy
26: right.
25: Days. Yeah.
26: Right.
25: Okay. I got it, right?
26: You sure did.
25: Okay.
26: All right. Hold on.
25: They worked at Schlotz.
26: The beer.
25: Schlitz beer.
26: Milwaukee.
25: Yeah.
26: Milwaukee.
25: Yeah. Yeah. Yeah.
26: Here's the story of a lovely lady.
25: Here's the story of a lovely lady who was bringing up three very lovely girls.
26: Girls, there it is.
2: Here's the story.
25: That's the Brady Bunch.
2: A lovely lady.
26: Yes.
2: Who was bringing up three very lovely
26: Can't
2: girls.
26: Can't you just picture?
25: Yeah.

0: Here's today's word of encouragement with pastor and attorney, Mosley Collins.
1: What is the way to God? Jesus said, I am the way, the truth, and the life. No one comes to the Father except by me. So now we know that the way to God is through Jesus Christ, our Savior.
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2: I'll take it. All right. You take the good, you take the bad.
3: You take the good, you take,
2: The good, you take the bad.
3: I don't know.
2: Come on.
3: I don't know.
2: I should say it more clearly. You take the good, you take the bad.
3: I don't know it.
2: You take them both, and then you have.
3: I don't know it.
2: Okay, let's listen.
4: You take the good, you take the bad, you take them both, and there you have the facts of life.
3: I didn't know it from that. Wow. I like the facts of life.
2: Yes.
4: You're growing now, you know about the facts of life.
3: Hate when I don't get it.
2: All right, well, that one, you didn't get the last two. I'm shocked.
3: You know that, here's a little trivia for you.
2: Okay.
3: Kim Fields,
2: yeah, sure.
3: Who was on Facts of Life, was my absolute first actress that I ever hired to do my Twilight Zone radio dramas.
2: Wow.
3: She flew out, and she was awesome. She was awesome to work with.
2: I didn't know you yet, right?
3: Yeah, no, you didn't know me. And this was like in 2002.
2: Wow.
3: And she flew out, and she was with us the whole day.
2: And she was great.
3: Could not be nicer. She starred in two Twilight Zones.
2: Why didn't you get her to come on the show?
3: Oh, yeah, I should. I have her email. I mean, I have her.
2: Yeah, let's do it.
3: Yeah, she's great.
2: I'd love to do that.
3: Love Kim Fields.
2: All right, well, this is a given.
3: Mm-hmm.
2: I just did this for you.
3: All right.
2: Boy, the way Glenn Miller played.
3: Boy, the way Glenn Miller played. Bought songs that made the hit parade.
2: There we go.
5: Boy, the way Glenn Miller played.
2: Wow.
4: Songs that made the hit parade.
3: Guys like us, we had it made. Those were the days.
2: I mean,
3: all in the family.
2: This is something else.
4: Everybody pulled his weight.
3: Sal ran great. Those were the days. All right.
2: All right, I've got one more for you.
3: Okay, one more?
2: Yep.
3: All right.
2: Love. Exciting and new.
3: Love.
2: There it is.
3: Exciting and new. Come aboard. We're expecting you.
2: There it is. The Love Boat. Saturday night.
5: Love.
3: I think Burt Bacharach wrote this.
5: Exciting.
2: 8 o'clock
5: and new.
2: Saturday night.
3: Come
2: I
3: aboard.
2: Think that was right.
5: Come aboard.
2: And 9 o'clock was Fantasy Island.
3: We're expecting you. Yeah, it was on ABC.
2: Mm-hmm. Yeah.
3: Love. Wow.
2: I mean, listen to this music.
3: Yeah.
5: Life sweet.
3: I think that's actually Burt Bacharach singing, too.
2: Could be.
3: Yeah. Could be wrong,
2: this
3: but.
2: Is great.
3: I was wrong once in 1977.
2: Right.
3: But then a month later, I discovered I wasn't, so.
2: Right. So
3: actually,
2: really, you've never been.
3: Never been.
2: Although
3: wrong.
2: I think you're wrong every hour of every minute of every day, as
3: really?
2: Far as I'm concerned.
5: What?
2: What?
3: All right. That was great, Lisa.
2: That was a lot of fun.
3: Your score's up there.
2: Oh, great.
3: When we come back, we're going to tune into my brother, Krabby, Brother Vince's favorite radio show, Duffy's Tavern. Stick around.
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0: 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All right, Lisa, it's time for Duffy's Tavern. This came to radio way back in 1940, and it was all about a flea-infested dive on 3rd and 23rd Streets in New York City where the elite meet to eat. Ed Gardner played Archie, the metaphor mixing manager, and Duffy, the owner, was never seen nor heard. He was an absentee owner, but he'd call in at the beginning of each show to check in on things, and there were all kinds of funny characters. And, you know, when you really think about it, this took place in a bar, yeah. You know, and then later, Cheers. There was Cheers. And you know what? The actual writer, the main writer of this show on radio was Abe Burrows, and his son, James Burrows, later created Cheers. So I think there is some, you know, a little crossover, some, you know, inspiration there. And he just passed away too, James Burrows. Very nice man. Anyway, we're going to listen now to Duffy's Tavern. Let's go back to November 9th, 1951. It's called Archie's Singing Contest. Here's part one of Duffy's Tavern.
1: It's Duffy's Tavern, brought to you transcribed by the National Broadcasting Company, with Charlie Cantor as Finnegan, Hazel Sherman as Miss Duffy, Fats Bichon at the piano, and starring Archie himself, Ed Gardner.
2: That's my boy.

0: quiet, everybody. Hello, Duffy's Tavern, where the elite meet the eat. Archie the manager speaking. Duffy ain't here. Oh, hello, Duffy. Guess what we just had? A new customer. Yeah, a sweet little old lady. But I'm proud to say that this liquor of ours does something to people, Duffy. That sweet little old lady walked out of here, yelled yahoo, and helped two Boy Scouts across the street. Yeah. Huh? Well, you know, they're not all old ladies that come in here. In fact, tonight I'm expecting my new girlfriend, Josita, the cute little tamale from South America. The chili billy, you know. You should get a load of it, Duffy. A real cute little armful. Huh? Last night we went to a symphony at Carnegie's Hall. A symphony. It's a Greek word, you know. Sort of a contraption. Sim meaning music, and if you can figure out what phony means, that's it. Huh? Well, you know, for a symphony, it was pretty good. Yeah. Horrible. Huh? Well, I'm going to check to see what the critics have to say about it in the paper. I'll call you back. Hey, Fats.
1: Yes, sir.
0: Fats, how do you feel about classical music?
1: Classical music? Let me put it this way.
0: What way?
1: It will never replace the good old Chinese water torture.
0: That's, I think I agree with you.
1: In that case, how come you was hooked to going?
0: Well, I was tricked. I thought it was a Polish wrestling match.
1: What made you think that?
0: The sign out in front. I thought the sign said Tristram versus the soldier.
1: Well, Mr. Archer, if it was so bad, why didn't you get up and leave?
0: Well, somebody had to sit there and give them a raspberry.
1: You gave them the raspberry?
0: Yeah.
1: Out loud?
0: Yeah, only, of course, when they hit the wrong notes.
1: How'd you know when they hit the wrong notes?
0: I didn't, so I played it safe. I gave them the raspberry on everything. Fats, get that paper over there. I can hardly wait to see how the critics panned it. What does it say?
1: Let's see. Impeccable technique. The quintessence of dynamic interpretation.
0: I told you it stunk.
1: The epitome of virtuosity.
0: The epitome of virtuosity? It's even worse than I thought.
1: Mr. Archie.
0: What?
1: I got news for you.
0: What?
1: They liked it.
0: They liked it? Well, that's a pretty sneaky way to say so. This is the last time I read the music section in Third Avenue Gazette. Hey, wait a minute. What's that next column is? It says, Local Song Fest. Mrs. Abigail Piddleton will hold the finals for this year's Miss Golden Throat of Third Avenue contest. At Beethoven's Hall. Beethoven's Hall? What a dirty trick. Last year she held it at Duffy's Tavern.
1: That's a dirtier trick.
0: Give me that phone. Hello? Oh, hello, Mrs. Piddleton. This is Archie. Look, I understand that you's ladies is holding your singing contest in Beethoven's Hall. But, Mrs. Piddleton, that Beethoven's Hall is nothing but a crummy, filthy, dirty fire trap. For half the money, you can get the same thing right here. Look, Abigail, leave us not twiddle. Why don't you drop down to the tavern and you and me can talk it over a fifth of tea. Huh? You'll be right down? Good.
2: Well, Archie, my dear, dear boy.
0: Well, Mrs. Piddleton.
2: Once again, we two disciples of culture meet on a sphere of rhapsodic affinity.
0: Yep. Ain't it the nuts? Now, look, Abigail, what's the idea of yours dames throwing a singing contest at Beethoven's Hall instead of Duffy's Tavern?
2: Well, Archie, for one thing, the singers seem to object to your acoustics.
0: So what? We'll set traps. Now, what other objections is there?
2: Well, to speak frankly, the atmosphere here is so unrefined.
0: That's a stinking canard. The atmosphere ain't unrefined.
2: Well, of course, I don't include you.
0: Well, I hope not with me. Culture is a thing of long standing. It's a habit, you know, like with some people, it's taking baths. You know something?
2: What?
0: Last night, I went to a symphony concert at Carnegie's Hall.
2: Really? I was there, too.
0: You was?
2: Yes. And did you hear that ruffian?
0: Which ruffian?
2: Why, that disgusting one that was making those uncouth noises.
0: Them raspberries? Oh, yes, he reviled me no end. In fact, I was tempted to trash the cad with me lorgnette. I was positively disgusted.
2: Yes, imagine. Interrupting that divine music 4 times.
0: 8 times. I mean, leave us get back to business, Abigail. I use Dame's arrangements gonna hold a singing contest here.
2: I can't, Archie. I've made other arrangements.
0: Oh, this is gonna come as quite a shock to Deems Taylor.
2: Deems Taylor? The famous music critic?
0: I was planning to have him judge the contest.
2: You mean that you could get Deems Taylor to come here to Duffy's Tavern?
0: Mrs. Pilton, you hold that music contest here tonight, and I'll promise you that Deems Taylor will judge it.
2: Well, Archie, that's a bargain.
0: And a bargain's a bargain.
2: Oh, well, in that case, I think I'll toddle along and notify the girls. Au revoir, kindred spirits.
0: So long, kid. Keep a stiff upper plate. It looks like the tavern will be loaded with culture bugs tonight. And there's nothing buggier than a culture bug.
3: Hello, Art.
0: Maybe I'm wrong. Hiya, Finnegan. Hey, you look very happy.
3: Oh, I am, Art.
0: How come?
3: Well, I went to a psychiatrist.
0: And that made you happy?
3: Yeah. You know what he told me?
0: What?
3: He says, I don't have an inferiority complex at all.
0: No inferiority complex?
3: No, he says that in my case, I'm really inferior.
0: Well, that must be a load off your mind.
3: Oh, it is a load off of my mind. I used to worry about it, but now I can concentrate on me work.
0: What work?
3: Selling Christmas cards.
0: Finnegan, ain't it a little early to be selling Christmas cards?
3: Arch, these are last year's cards.
0: Well, tell me, you having any luck?
3: Oh, yeah. I sold quite a few today.
0: Yeah?
3: Yeah.
0: How many did you sell?
3: 3.
0: This is quite a few?
3: It is to a guy who can only count up to 4.
0: Well, tell me, Finnegan, how do you go about selling these cards? You go door to door?
3: No, house to house.
0: Explain that one, will you?
3: Well, first I look for a house.
0: Yeah?
3: Then I look for a door.
0: Uh-huh.
3: Then I knock on it.
0: Yes?
3: Then when they open it, I stand there and I say, I am Clifton Finnegan.
0: And then what?
3: Then I knock on the door again.
0: Finnegan, I'm afraid you're not using your head.
3: Oh, no? What do you think I knock on the door with?
4: That's the first portion of Duffy's Tavern from November 9th, 1951. Archie's singing contest, starring Ed Archie Gardner and his whole gang on NBC broadcast. We'll get back to it and more of Hollywood 360 after this.

0: With SRN News, I'm Ron Taylor. President Trump says he will order American forces to hold off on strikes he had threatened against Iran after the parameters of a deal to the end of the war were reached. The president said in a Saturday evening social media post that for now he would halt new strikes in the five-month-old war. A day earlier, he had threatened more strikes on Iran as the U.S. pushes to reopen the Strait of Hormuz. Spain has installed a 500-meter container barrier on the sea border between northern Africa territory of Ceuta and Morocco. This follows a massive breach where 50 to 60,000 migrants crossed the frontier between Thursday and Friday, killing at least 67 in the process. A Twin Falls city spokesman says that three people were killed, seven more injured, some critically, in a shooting at an In-N-Out Burger restaurant in southern Idaho yesterday afternoon. Police who responded found the body of the suspected gunman in an area near the restaurant. This is SRN News.
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8: Why don't you get me the sheets and a Lamborghini?
7: Both?
8: It would be great. 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
7: 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How about if I pick one of those?
8: Okay.
7: And whichever one makes sense
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7: for
8: an idea which one you'll pick.
7: You never know. Mike, what are you thinking? What would you want from MyPillow?
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8: 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It's doubly good. All right, we're listening to Duffy's Tavern, Archie's Singing Contest from November 9th, 1951. Ed Archie Gardner starring. Here's the conclusion.
10: Look, old man, I don't want to criticize your sales technique, but maybe I can help you. Now, leave us presuppose that I'm a housewife, huh?
11: Okay.
10: Now, you knock on the door.
11: Okay. Knock, knock.
10: Who's there?
11: Good evening, madam.
10: Oh, good. Good evening.
11: Is your husband home?
10: Well, no, he's not.
11: May I come in?
10: Well, maybe just for a minute.
11: Thanks. Shall we go in this room?
10: Very well.
11: Oh, boy. You mind if we sit on the sofa and turn out the lights?
10: Whatever for?
11: I got a Christmas card here that lights up in the dark.
10: Finnegan, you got it all backwards.
11: You mean I should find a dame that gets lit up in the dark?
10: I think you better play a return match with that psychiatrist.
12: Hey, Archie.
10: Yeah, Miss Duffy.
12: Have you heard the news?
10: What news?
12: I'm singing in the contest here tonight.
10: Oh, that's nice. Which contest? The Amalgamated Hog Callers?
12: No, Mrs. Piddleton's contest.
10: Well, I wasn't too far off. Now, look, Miss Duffy, you stay out of that contest. I remember the last time you sang in public. They sent 15 tugboats into the harbor looking for the Queen Mary.
12: Oh, is that so? Well, my singing teacher don't think so.
10: Your singing teacher?
12: Yes. Yasha Panyaslavnik. The founder of the Panyaslavnik vocal method.
10: The Panyaslavnik vocal method?
12: If you have 2 lungs and $4, he can teach you to sing.
10: $4 is too much for that bum.
12: Well, that's for his A method.
10: Oh, his A method.
12: Yes, his B method is only 50 cents.
10: Uh-huh. What's the difference?
12: With the B method, his hearing aid is turned off.
10: Born musician. And this is the guy that coached you for the contest?
12: Yes, and he has great confidence in me. He says I have the most powerful voice on Third Avenue.
10: Powerful, huh?
12: Yes. He says that Mrs. Fishbeck's voice broke his mirror, and that Mrs. Schultz's voice broke 3 of his windows.
10: And what did you do to Panyaslavnik?
12: I hit a high C and I put a crack straight across his glass eye.
10: Well, Miss Duffy, you know, I always feel that true professional talent should be given a chance to express itself.
12: Oh, well, that's sweet of you, Archie.
10: Yes. Fats, play the piano, a solo.
12: Papa will hear about this.
13: They're saying to each early life, romance came, and into this heart of mine burned a flame. A flame that flickered one day, then died away. Yes, it died away. Then with disillusion deep in your eyes, you soon learn that fools in love grow wise. The years have changed you somehow. I see you now. Shame on you. Smoking, drinking, never thinking of tomorrow. Nonchalant. Diamonds shining, wine and dining with some man. In a restaurant, tell me, is that all you really want? No. Sophisticated lady, I know. You missed the love that you had long, long ago. When nobody is nigh, you cry. Smoking, drinking, never thinking of tomorrow. Nonchalant. Diamonds shining, wine and dining with some man. In a restaurant, tell me, is that all you really want? No. Sophisticated lady, I know. You missed the love that you had long, long ago. And when nobody is nigh, you'll cry.
10: And I, hey, look who's coming in, me little Spanish girlfriend, Josita. Fats, do I look okay?
13: You wearing a red necktie?
10: No.
13: Then put your tongue back in your mouth.
10: Well, I'm glad to see you, Josita.
14: Hello, Archie.
10: Well, honey, now that you're here, how about you and me?
14: How about you and me what?
10: You name it. But where's my hospitality? May I offer you some food, drink, marriage?
14: Archie, I am only interested in my career as a singer.
10: Well, I'll tell you, Mrs. Pendleton's music club is holding a musical here tonight.
14: A musical?
10: Yeah, you know, a tug of war with tonsils. Honey, tell you what I'm gonna do for you. I'm gonna get you into that contest, and I'm sure the judge is gonna pick you.
14: Yeah, but how can you be sure?
10: Because I'm gonna pick the judge.
14: But Archie, if I'm just starting off on my career, I don't want to be dishonest.
10: You won't have to be, honey. I'll get you an agent to be dishonest for you. Now, let me see. I better call up the judge.
14: Why?
10: Well, I want to make sure the contest is fixed on a level. Hello? His name's Taylor there. He's listening to a symphony? Well, wake him up. Hello? Deems, this is Archie from Duffy's Tavern. Remember? Hello?
13: Looks like you remembered.
10: Yeah. Well, maybe I better dig up a dummy judge.
15: I ought.
10: Finnegan, just the man I'm looking for. I want you to judge a contest.
15: Honest?
10: Well, not exactly. You see, James Taylor just backed out of judging his singing contest for Mrs. Pendleton.
15: I can be James Taylor.
10: Hardly. Deems Taylor is a person. Wait a minute. I got it.
15: Yeah.
10: You better say that you're a German professor.
15: German professor,
10: no.
15: Yeah.
10: Professor Liederkranz. Mm. Professor Liederkranz from Heidelberg.
13: The famous eye, ear, and music authority.
10: Yeah, that's it. Now, Finnegan, you got it? You'll be the judge, only I'll tell you what to judge.
15: I got it. I'm a German Liederkranz named Deems Heidelberg with eye, ear, and music trouble.
10: This ain't all your trouble. Look, Finnegan, just remember one thing.
15: What's that?
10: We're holding a singing contest.
11: Oh, I see.
10: And the winner is Josita.
11: Short contest, wasn't it?
10: Short contest. Now, tell me, will you do it for me as a friend?
11: Just a second, Arch. Wait a minute. What? If I fix this contest for you, do I get a brand new yo-yo?
10: No, it depends. How much is a brand new yo-yo?
11: Oh, buck and a half.
10: Buck and a half? Finnegan, how much do you think our friendship is worth?
11: Oh, just worth a fortune.
10: So you're going to give up a fortune for a lousy buck and a half yo-yo?
11: Well, I'm sorry, Art.
10: Okay, now in that case, you do it for nothing. Yeah. And don't forget, Josita is the winner.
11: I got it.
16: Good. Mr. Archie.
10: What, Vance?
16: Was he expecting the Notre Dame backfield?
10: Well, no.
16: In that case, Mrs. Piddleton and the Singing Society is here.
10: Oh, well. Wait, ladies, welcome. Fats, the champagne.
16: What about it?
10: Lock it up.
17: Archie, are you insinuating that the ladies are tipplers?
10: Oh, perish forbid that I say that they tipple. I merely infer that once in a while they are inclined to dip the beak. But leave us get the contest started. Is the singers all ready?
17: Yes, and they're all so thrilled. Especially our new protégé.
10: Who's your new protégé?
17: Miss Duffy.
10: Gazooks!
17: And you should hear her, Archie. She sings like a bird.
10: A vulture.
17: Archie, she's a very talented girl. Do you know what she's devoted her entire life to?
10: Sailors.
17: No, singing. She has a glorious voice. And, Archie.
10: Huh?
17: I wonder if you'd do me a favor.
10: Yeah?
17: You see, well, Miss Duffy is our favorite.
10: Uh-huh.
17: And, Archie, come here.
10: Yeah?
17: Could the contest be fixed?
10: What?
17: I mean, could it be arranged?
10: Are you suggesting arson?
17: Well, Archie...
10: I am taking a guest. How could you stoop so low? I'll have you know that I'm conducting an honest, legitimate contest, and I will brook no finagling. Besides, our honorable judge, Professor Liederkranz, would be shocked beyond reprisal.
17: Professor Liederkranz? But you promised us Deems Taylor.
10: Deems met with an accident.
17: An accident?
10: Yep, he was at a rehearsal and he got crushed between two sopranos.
17: Archie.
10: Now, Abigail, don't blow your wig. I got somebody better than Deems Taylor.
17: Who?
10: I'll have you meet him. Oh, Professor Liederkranz. Professor Liederkranz.
18: Auf Wiedersehen. Was ist cooking?
10: Professor Liederkranz, this is Mrs. Piddleton.
11: Auf Wiedersehen.
10: Last guy in the world you think is a professor, ain't he?
17: He certainly is.
10: Uh-huh, but he fools you. I'll show you. Professor, what do you think is the trend in modern music?
11: Gesundheit.
10: Well, there's two schools of thought on that.
17: Archie, I would like to ask a question.
10: Does it require an answer?
17: Of course.
10: Then we're in trouble.
17: Herr Professor.
11: Ja, mein Dummkopf.
17: Name three famous German composers.
18: Eins, zwei, drei.
17: Archie.
10: That's the trouble with music, Mrs. Piddleton. Too often we suffer from this language barrier.
17: I have one more question. Professor, listen to this. Did you hear that?
11: Yeah.
17: Can you tell me what it is?
11: Yeah, a piano.
10: And you thought he was a phony. Now, come on, leave us start the contest here. Ladies of the Music Society, tonight, in these immoral halls, we clasp hands with the classics. They say that music hath charms to soothe the savage beasts. So I'm sure you ladies will have a good time. Thank you. And now, before I introduce the charming and lovely Josita, I would like to present the judge of this contest, Professor Liederkranz.
18: The winner is Josita.
10: Please, the contest ain't started yet.
18: Oh, excuse it, please.
10: Mrs. Piddleton, outside of Josita and Miss Duffy, how many singers do we have to listen to?
17: Seven.
10: Seven? Fats, Mix, Mia Bromo, just in case. Thank you, ladies. You have just heard Mrs. Horace Bodkin render the ever-popular Ride of the Valkyries. Written, of course, as you all know, by Schumann and Heinck. Now, that was contestant number seven. And now we present our last two contestants, Miss Josita Hernandez, contralto, and Miss Duffy, middleweight. Now, first, we will hear from Josita.
18: The winner!
10: Professor! Please, leave her sing first, and then we pick her. Go ahead, Josita.

0: terrific.
1: Wunderbar, wunderbar. The winner is not
0: yet. Finnegan. Well, Mrs. Pendleton, shall we barter with the last contestant, or do you want to call it quits?
2: Archie, I demand that Miss Duffy be given a chance to compete.
0: All right, it might be good for laughs. Folks, we have just heard the beautiful, gorgeous Josita. The vivacious Josita. The charming, talented Josita. And now, Miss Duffy.

0: and gentlemen, the winner is Miss Duffy. Ah!
1: Finnegan, you double-crossed me. You were supposed to pick Josita and you... Hey, what's that you got there in your hand?
0: It's a yo-yo.
2: Yes, Archie. A brand new one.
1: Egad, stabbed in the back by a yo-yo.

0: And that's Duffy's Tavern from November 9th, 1951. Archie's Singing Contest with Ed Archie Gardner, an NBC broadcast. Hope you enjoyed that. Time for this month in music history.
1: We are going back to some great songs from 1987.
0: This is too lovey-dovey for me.
1: Oh, come on. It's a good, good, strong song.
0: Lovey-dovey.
1: Listen.
0: Mike, how does she get us alone?
1: Yeah, but listen to it. It's not mushy and soft. It's like powerful.
0: Blah. Sorry.
1: All right. Well, this is Alone.
0: Just scroll it down a
1: little bit. Oh, come on. This is Alone by Heart. And this was the lead single from their album.
0: I know,
1: Bad Animals. It spent 3 weeks at number one.
0: Darn that rim shot.
1: Number one, Carl, 1987.
0: I was late with the rim shot, Mike.
1: And just to clarify,
0: yeah,
1: we're not talking about the best songs of the world. We're talking about the best songs of 1987.
0: Here, I'll try it again. I don't have a heart. Much better, right? Yeah.
1: No, it really doesn't work the second time, though. That's the problem.
0: Man, I hate that. Oh, that's not such
2: a great
0: song.
2: Maybe it works a third time.
1: Yeah, right.
0: Yeah, should
1: I try
0: it
1: again? Sure.
0: Okay. I don't have a heart.
1: Oh, it's even worse, honestly.
0: Oh. All right. More Hollywood 360 after this.
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0: All right, in our next hour, Glenn Ford stars in a tale well calculated to keep us in suspense, going back to 1947. But first we'll play Name That Tune. Lisa will play clips from songs with colors in the title. And I must name that tune while you play along at home, right, Lisa?
1: You got it, Carl.
0: All right, see you soon.
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9: News this hour from Town Hall. I'm Ron Taylor. President Trump says he will order American forces to hold off on strikes he had threatened against Iran after the parameters of a deal to end the war were reached. The president said in a Saturday evening social media post that for now he would halt new strikes. A day earlier, he had threatened more strikes on Iran as the U.S. pushes to reopen the Strait of Hormuz. The Department of Homeland Security is cracking down on non-citizens illegally voting in New Jersey.
10: Four individuals have been charged following a joint federal investigation.
2: This comes after New Jersey Governor Mikey Sherrill admitted that approximately 6,600 non-citizens were registered to vote in the state. DHS Secretary Mark Wayne Mullen has warned multiple states about this issue. Officials emphasize that non-citizens who cast ballots will face strict penalties, including deportation. John Scott reporting.
10: A veteran Democratic strategist is sounding the alarm over New York City's rising socialist movement.
11: Mark Penn, who advised former President Bill Clinton, is warning that New York City Mayor Zoran Mamdani's proposed property tax plan could hit more homeowners than advertised. Penn says the tax would apply to nearly a million residential properties based on city valuations, potentially driving down property values and sparking widespread legal challenges. Critics argue the proposal reflects a broader shift toward democratic socialism within the party and could discourage investment in the nation's largest city. Ken Lorman reporting.
10: A Twin Falls city spokesman says that three people were killed and seven more injured, some critically, in a shooting at an In-N-Out Burger restaurant in southern Idaho yesterday afternoon. Police who responded to the shooting found the body of the suspected gunman in an area near the restaurant. You'll find news and analysis at townhall.com. I'm Ron Taylor.
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0: Hello, everyone. I'm Carl Amari, and this is Hollywood 360, the radio show that presents all things entertainment, including trivia contests and games, movie reviews, celebrity interviews, showbiz news, and classic radio shows. My co-host is the eminent Lisa Wolf. In this hour, movie legend Glenn Ford stars in a tale well calculated to keep us in suspense from 1947. But first, it's Name That Tune. Lisa Wolf Cohen will present clips from songs with colors in the title. I must try to name that tune while you play along at home, right, Lisa?
1: That's right, Carl. I think this is going to be great. I tried to pick songs that weren't too slow and smushy.
0: Yeah.
1: So I think you'll appreciate these.
0: Okay.
1: All right?
0: Yeah.
1: Let's go.
0: Okay. Brown for Brown Eyed Woman. Brown Eyed Girl.
1: I'll take it. Yes. Hey, Van Morrison. I am a fan.
0: Mike, were you impressed on that? Pretty impressed?
34: I mean, I assumed you'd get it.
0: Yeah.
1: It has a very memorable opening. So this was released in 1967 from the album Blow In Your Mind, and this was his first solo hit and really one of the most played songs in radio history, but it never reached number one.
0: Really?
1: Yep. Oh. Shut up.

0: nothing.
1: I'm having trouble.
0: Yeah, I see that. That's just because Mike said he was sure you'd get it, and I agreed, so that's why you didn't get it.
1: Black Magic Woman. Black.
0: Yes, yes. This is Santana. Originally,
1: is black a color, though? I thought it was the absence of color.
0: It's a color.
1: I don't know.
0: Come on.
1: I don't know.
0: It's originally recorded by Fleetwood Mac in 1968, but Santana's version appeared on the 1970 album Abraxas, became a top five hit, and still their signature song.
2: What?
1: I got it.
0: Indeed.
1: Black Magic Woman.
0: You're going to like all of these songs.
1: I'm going to give myself a ding.
0: Go ding yourself. Just do it private.
1: Like, I kind of like to ding myself.
0: I know.
1: You know?
0: That's what I've heard.
1: Yeah.
0: Yeah. Hey. All right, well, you stay on
1: There's
0: your
1: no
0: side
1: negative.
0: Of the table.
1: There's no negative about it.
0: Is that right?
1: It's good. I like
0: okay.
1: it.
0: Okay, let's
1: right.
0: continue.
1: Okay. CCR.
0: Indeed.

0: He just said
1: it. Green River, right?
0: It's Green River, CCR.
1: Okay. No. Such a good song.
0: It's such a good song. All right,
1: I just said that.
0: I know.
1: You copycat.
0: I know. I thought it sounded good when you said it, so I had to say it one more time for emphasis.
1: Hate when I miss them.
0: All right, let's see if you can miss this one.

0: Oh, Black Water?
1: Yes, Black Water. This is the Doobie Brothers.
0: It's the absence of color. It's not actual color.
1: All right, well, I'm going with black.
0: All right.
2: Oh, Black Water, keep on moving. Mississippi room, keep on shining up.
1: This was released in 74 from the album What Were Once Vices Are Now Habits.
0: And it was
1: this was their first number one hit.
0: All right.
2: Keep on shining all night.
0: I've only missed one.
1: No, you
0: right?
1: missed two.
0: I missed, no, I think I only missed one.
1: You missed Green River and Black Magic Woman.
0: No, I knew Black. I got Black.
1: Oh, you're right. You did. Sorry.
0: Man,
1: sorry.
0: You're
1: oh,
0: mean.
1: My gosh.
0: You're mean. You know that? You're mean.
1: Okay, sorry.
0: I've gotten everyone except
1: sorry.
0: For one.
1: You're right. You got right. everyone except
0: okay.
1: for one.
0: What's the
1: okay,
0: next one?
1: Let's go.
0: Yellow Brick Road.
1: There it is, Elton John. Goodbye, Yellow Brick Road, 73.
0: Right. Who sings better, me or Elton John?
1: Elton John.

0: that. You could have polished that and auto-tune it and give me a record deal.
1: Yeah, it's good.
0: Right?
1: Yeah. It's really good.
0: It's good, right?
1: Yeah.
0: It's not too bad.
1: It's really good.
0: Okay. Yeah. Score's going up.
1: Yeah, I got one more for you. These are great songs.
0: All right. Got that one. Hang on a second. Let me ding myself.
1: Go. Please do it in private.
0: I do, always.
1: Okay. I never
0: meant to call you when you're this is Pink, Pink.
1: Pink? This is Pink.
0: Pink Cadillac, or no, wait. Oh, Pink Corvette. Red Corvette.
1: Yes, this is Corvette. Red Corvette. All right. Let's listen to it.
0: Is that right?
1: No.
0: It's not? Come on, it's, Lisa.
1: It's a Pink Corvette.
0: Is it Pink? Is it Pink?
1: Yeah, it's Pink. Oh.
0: Purple, Purple Rain. I got it, Purple.
1: You didn't.
0: I got it.
1: You didn't get it.
0: I got it before you said it, correct?
1: It doesn't matter because that was your third guess. It doesn't count. It doesn't count.
0: Oh,
1: you did
0: man.
1: Not get the Purple
0: You're
1: Rain.
0: So mean.
1: No, I'm not. You said red. What did you say?
0: I
1: red
0: said
1: Corvette.
0: And then red and then purple.
1: Yeah.
0: They're all in the same family.
1: They are. They're all beautiful colors, but this one's Purple Rain. Released in 84 from the album Purple Rain, and this won an Academy Award as part of the film's soundtrack, and it's recognized as Prince's signature song. I think
2: what you just said
1: okay.
2: is one of the most insanely idiotic things I've
1: right.
2: ever heard.
1: Okay.
2: Everyone in this room is now dumber for having listened to me.
1: You're just mad because you didn't get it.
0: You're right.
1: You
0: I
1: should
0: am.
1: Take your ball and you should go home.
0: Those are really good, though.
1: I'm
0: not going to take your score down just because I missed two. I'm not, because that was really good.
1: It was good.
0: I liked that a lot.
1: Good.
0: So,
1: okay.
0: So that means.
1: That
0: you should do it again.
1: Yes.
0: Because I liked it.
1: All right.
0: Colors.
1: Well,
0: that was great.
1: Yeah, Colors was fun.
0: All right.
1: Good.
0: Okay. When we come back, we're going to tune into Suspense, starring Glenn Ford. Stick around.
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0: 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Leave your name and return phone number. Someone will call you back, walk you through the process, or sign you up. Well, you know what? Lisa brings 2 gallons, usually, sometimes 3, of Roma wines to the station. Mike has to carry 1 gallon. I carry 1 gallon. She carries 1 gallon. And it gets her through,
1: yes.
0: right? I mean, you know,
1: we all
0: have a crutch. You know what I'm saying? Lisa's crutch is Roma wines. And she learned about Roma wines by listening to Suspense.
1: That is true.
0: And so, isn't it crazy? Back in the 40s, Suspense was promoting Roma wines. It's still working today with Lisa buying the product.
1: Well, I mean, I was too young then.
0: Yeah. You know. She buys it in, like truckloads?
1: You have to go to special places to get it. I mean, you can't just buy it on the corner gas station or anything.
0: But it comes
1: in large containers.
0: Yeah, I one time took her to the train station, Mike, and she had an entire caboose filled with Roma wine bottles.
1: Yeah, I like to sit in the back.
0: So anyway, this is called End of the Road. It stars the very famous actor Glenn Ford. From February 6, 1947, here's part one of Suspense.
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0: 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For friendly entertaining, for delightful dining. Yes, right now, a glassful would be very pleasant as Roma Wines bring you Glenn Ford in a remarkable tale of
1: suspense.
2: For an automobile salesman, I have expensive habits. I mean dames. It had been dames, dames, dames as long as I could remember. That is strictly murder. Also gets you definitely no place. So this day, well, I was turning over a new leaf. Nothing on my mind but business. Pencil in hand, a sheet of figures on the desk, figuring how to sell a million Excelsior 8s and make $1 billion. Someone tapped on the glass. I didn't even look up. Just the busy executive. There it was again. I looked up.
3: Am I disturbing you?
2: Was she disturbing me? I got up in a trance and followed her across the showroom floor. It seemed as though I'd never seen anyone walk that way before in all my life.
3: This is my husband, Mr. Ganlon. Mr. Evans, the sales manager.
2: How do you do, sir? All right, so she had a husband. He was a little sourpuss runt with a limpy leg, about twice her age, dressed like dough. The kind of dough that could buy Excelsior 8s by the dozen. But I wasn't thinking about that now. I was thinking about her. I was thinking the best way to guarantee seeing her again was to send them out that door in an Excelsior 8, so I pasted on the big salesman's smile, went to town. Now, this is our customs line, Mr. Ganlon, distinctive in appearance. I take you'll notice that three-tone color effect inside now. That's upholstery there to match, and the broad, graceful, sweeping lines, that's a thing of beauty.
4: What's under the hood?
2: Well, that's the question I've been waiting for. Why, the world-famous Excelsior motor, Mr. Ganlon.
3: Gan, please, I've never driven in an Excelsior. Perhaps Mr. Evans would take us for a ride.
4: Oh, now look here, Sylvia.
3: Gan, please.
4: All right.
2: It won't take a minute. Yeah. You try that rear seat, Mr. Ganlon. You'll find it broad and luxurious. Now, Mrs. Ganlon, if you'd care to sit up here in front.
3: Thank you.
2: You can see what it'll do. You see how it handles, Mr. Ganlon? Like a baby carriage,
4: huh? Keep your eyes on the road.
2: I turned the corner on two wheels, explained about the minimum sway being on account of the stabilizers. In the mirror, I saw he'd kind of closed his eyes, so I turned to her. I still didn't know if this deal was gonna be too easy, but one look at the look in those eyes, and I began to have a rough idea.
3: What do they call you?
2: Which they?
3: Your friends.
2: Speed? How about you?
3: Sylvia? Why the speed, Evans?
2: I like to get places.
3: I like to go places.
2: That's the same thing.
3: Maybe you're right.
2: Maybe we're both right.
3: Maybe, speed. Maybe.
2: If she'd asked for it, I'd have made that Excelsior turn somersaults. As it was, I showed her some driving tricks that'd make your hair stand on end. She loved them. Every once in a while, her eyes met mine and clung there just long enough. We knew, both of us, what I was selling, and it wasn't an Excelsior. Well, I can have the car ready for delivery first thing in the morning, Mr. Ganlon. What do you say?
3: Gan, please.
4: All right, Sylvia. All right.
2: Now, if you'll just sign the order.
4: I want it now and I pay cash.
2: Well, that's fine. Fine, Mr. Ganlon. That's fine. I think you'll find the desk in my office the most convenient.
4: Oh, that's your office there?
2: Yes, that's right, Mr. Ganlon. I'll collect all the necessary papers while you're making out the check.
4: All right.
2: Well, how did you like it?
3: Like what?
2: Hmm? Well, the car, for a start.
3: I love it.
2: You'd better drive in for a service check as soon as you can.
3: When?
2: Well, tomorrow.
3: Tomorrow.
2: You suppose you could manage to be alone?
3: Yes. I'll be alone.
2: She came in the next morning, and she was alone. Well, from that day, we went places. We went there fast. But this was different. She was different. Different from anything I'd ever known before. And in less than 2 weeks, I knew I didn't care about husbands or Excelsiorates or even $1 million. All I cared about was her. And it was the same with her. That is, most of the time. That was what was tearing me up the worst, the way she was the other times, kind of standoffish, scared. That was screwy. I didn't get it. One day, we were down at the beach, and as usual lately, we were arguing about it.
3: Oh, please, Speed, don't.
2: What's the matter with Reno? We gotta do something about it someday, haven't we?
3: Yes, yes.
2: Well, that's what they got Reno for.
3: He'll come after me.
2: I'll let him come. We'll tear up his claim check.
3: Speed, I want to run along the beach. Come on.
2: All right. At 33, I'm a little too old for this stuff. Anyway, I want to know.
3: Speed, you've got to learn to relax.
2: I lost my roller skates.
3: I'll get you another pair.
2: I don't need skates.
3: Yes, you do.
2: All right, Sylvia. Oh. Sylvia, cut out the horseplay, will you, and quit stalling. I want a decision one way or another now.
3: Oh, darling, now you're angry.
2: Sure, I am. I am. It's a screwy deal. You love me, you want to leave him, but you won't.
3: Oh, but I will, darling. Speed, you see, there's so many things that are complicated and mixed up. First, there's my father.
2: Well, what about him?
3: Well, you see, my father and Ganlon were mining partners in a little town called Phoebe, Arizona, and then there was a cave-in, and my father was killed. Well, he was such a wonderful man. We were so terribly close.
2: Oh, that's tough, baby.
3: Sometimes it's almost as though he were alive. I see him in dreams, Speed, ever so often. I hear him speak. It was 10 years ago.
2: Well, what's all that got to do with you and Ganlon?
3: Well, stop it! Stop torturing me! Can't you just leave me alone? Leave me alone!
2: Okay, okay, if that's what you want.
3: Oh, no, Speed, no, don't leave me.
2: Now, look, baby, I don't know about you, but I'm leaving town tonight. I can't take this any longer. I'm going back now, quit my job, draw my $3 out of the bank, and pack a bag. I'm leaving tonight, with you or without you.
3: Oh, no, Speed, you can't. You can't go without me.
2: Well, that's up to you, baby.
3: But I'm afraid.
2: Of what?
3: I don't know.
2: Well, we'll worry about that later. What about it?
3: All right. All right, I'll go.
2: I was to meet her at the usual place at 8 o'clock, and I was on time. But even before I got there, I realized she'd never show up. I waited an hour, then I crossed the street to the apartment where they lived, the 7th floor. It was 707. She must have been hanging around the door because she opened it almost at once, came out into the hall, closed it behind her. She was scared to death.
3: Speed, you've got to go. Right away.
2: Not without you, baby.
3: No, listen. Listen to me, Speed. I lied to you this afternoon.
2: No kidding.
3: I mean, about my father. He wasn't just killed in a cave-in. He was murdered. Ganlon murdered him.
2: Oh, so you married Ganlon to kind of show your appreciation.
3: Yes, I mean...
2: Look, you don't make sense, baby. Come on, we're going inside.
3: No, Speed, no!
2: We're going to settle this once and for all now. In the living room, Ganlon was lying on the couch with his shoes off, his feet kind of propped up. In a chair opposite was a young punk in a tan overcoat who looked as though he took the wrong kind of nose drops when he needed courage. He let it fairly be known that he was, well, he had a gun in his pocket. Ganlon didn't even look up.
4: Well, Mr. Evans, this is an unexpected pleasure.
2: Well, I'm afraid it's no pleasure. Either way, I've come to tell you that your wife is leaving you with me.
4: Oh, is she?
2: Yeah.
4: What about it, Sylvia?
3: I don't...
4: You don't seem to have entirely convinced her, Mr. Evans.
2: Listen, I don't know exactly what goes on here.
4: Obviously.
2: But I do know that she's headed straight for a crack-up and that you're at the bottom of it. So she's leaving tonight. Go on, Sylvia, get your things.
3: All right.
4: Mr. Evans, I'm not sure you fully appreciate the penalties of stealing a man's wife.
2: Well, there's divorce courts to handle that. Besides other ways, if you're big enough.
4: Well, since you've brought up the question of superior force. All right, Zeke, take it.
5: Okay. Put him up. Hi, funny face.
2: Oh, gunsels with guns you have, huh?
4: Sometimes they come in handy, Mr. Evans.
5: Come on. Start walking.
2: Any particular direction?
5: Yeah, outside.
2: All right. You win, Mr. Ganlon.
4: Take him out and kick him down the stairs, Zeke. Kick him!
2: The punk was plenty shaky. He had the gun jammed right into my back. That's not smart if your guy knows a little judo. I made a quick half turn. He fired, but not soon enough. I'd have broken his arm before I could try again. The gun scooted across the floor somewhere, and I was just thinking it was lucky they soundproof these fancy apartments. And the thing started going off again. I whirled around to see Sylvia with the gun in her hand stalking Ganlon like a tigress. He was cowering behind the furniture, and she was moving around trying to get a clear shot at him. Took me one good leap to get over there and knock her cold. There was a bowl of water, some flowers on the table. I threw the flowers on the floor, threw the water on Sylvia. She opened her eyes, looked around.
3: Oh, Speed. Why did you do it?
2: You're lucky, baby. When you get better at it, they're liable to call it murder.
6: That's the first portion of Suspense, starring Glenn Ford in End of the Road, sponsored by Lisa's favorite potent potable, Roma Wines, as heard on CBS. We'll get back to it in more of Hollywood 360 after this.

0: With SRN News, I'm Ron Taylor. President Trump says he will order American forces to hold off on strikes he had threatened against Iran after the parameters of a deal to end the war were reached earlier yesterday. The president said in a Saturday evening social media post that for now he would halt strikes in the five-month-old war, depending on how the deal goes. A day earlier, he had threatened more strikes on Iran as the U.S. pushes to reopen the Strait of Hormuz. Temperature records across the western U.S. could rise as an extreme heat bakes millions from Arizona to Montana. Southwest cities like Phoenix and Palm Springs could get close to 120 degrees tomorrow and affect up to 40 million people across the western states and into the plains of North Dakota. The National Weather Service issuing red flag warnings across Oregon and Washington and east of the Cascades. This is SRN News.
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3: This is Hugh Hewitt for townhall.com. Mentalist Oz Perlman was featured at the recent rescheduled dinner of the White House Correspondents Association. The choice of a mentalist for the entertainment portion of the program was apt. Performers in that category combine psychology, suggestion, observation, misdirection, and showmanship to create the illusion of mind reading. For the reporters in the room, Perlman could even be categorized as continuing education. Members of the legacy media are relying on the practices employed by Perlman to draw conclusions about President Donald Trump. Keep your eyes and ears open for reporting in print or on broadcast that relays what the president or vice president is, quote, thinking or, quote, feeling, as opposed to what they have said or done. And that's not reporting, of course, it's guessing. The appearance of a mind reader among Beltway News business elites was just so on the nose. Did any of the assembled reporters even notice the mirror in the room?
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7: All adults have high blood pressure and they don't even know it.
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7: That's right.
8: Half of our listeners, which we care so much about, half of you out there have high blood pressure and you don't even know it.
7: I just said that.
8: Yeah, well, I'm trying to reinforce and add some seriousness to what you're saying, because blood pressure is not something to take lightly, high blood pressure.
7: That's true. I mean, we all have blood pressure, but we don't want it to be high.
8: Right.
7: And it's dangerous because you don't feel it. There are no signals and no warning, and it's damage happening quietly, and it happens every single day. 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And most people assume their blood pressure is fine, but they could be wrong because they just don't know. So here's the thing. we've got a solution. 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And it's not a pill or a stimulant or anything silly like that. 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
8: pomegranate,
7: yeah, and all sorts of natural hibiscus.
8: Tart cherry, too.
7: Right, which I know that you appreciate.
8: Yep.
7: And it's all mixed together, and it's supposed to naturally lower your blood pressure.
8: And it does.
7: So there's an experiment they're asking that you try. 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And that makes perfect sense to
8: 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You know, I take it every single day. I love it. It tastes delicious. I just mix a little bit of it with water, and I drink a whole glass of water mixed with the 120 Life. It tastes amazing. And I usually do that when I'm working out. And my blood pressure has been lowered considerably by 120 Life.
7: Yeah, I would encourage our listeners to go read more about it at the website, which is 120life.com. 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
8: 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All right, we're listening to Suspense, starring movie actor Glenn Ford, and it's from February 6, 1947. It's called End of the Road. It's sponsored by Roma Wines. Here's the conclusion.
9: 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And now, Roma Wines bring back to our Hollywood soundstage Glenn Ford as Speed Evans, with Kathy Lewis as Sylvia Ganlon in End of the Road, a tale well calculated to keep you in suspense.
10: After the gunplay, I thought it'd be easy. When I tried to get her down into the car, she clawed me like a wildcat. I had to clip her again. It was a battle all the way across town. Until we got to barreling along Highway 99, she knew she'd break her neck if she tried to jump. Then, all of a sudden, she went to sleep. I looked at her over there, sleeping in the corner, rolled up like a kitten and as innocent as a baby, and I knew I was for it if it killed me. I'd have to do the best I could. We'd passed Bakersfield. I was headed up over the Tehachapi Mountains before she woke up. It was morning.
11: Oh, hello, darling.
10: Feeling better, baby?
11: Mm-hmm. Oh, I had such a wonderful dream. I was a little girl again, and I was with my father, and he was rowing across a lake, and then...
10: Then what?
11: Speed, I lied to you about Ganlon. He didn't kill my father. I was wicked to say that, wasn't I?
10: Ah, you're just a little mixed up, that's all.
11: Speed?
10: Yeah?
11: Where are we going?
10: We're going to your hometown, baby, Phoebe, Arizona.
11: Oh.
10: You like the idea?
11: Well, I suppose so. Why?
10: Now look, baby, I'm no psychiatrist, but something happened back there when you were a kid. Something to do with the death of your father. It's had you on a merry-go-round ever since. So much so that about nine hours ago, you tried to kill a man.
11: I said I was sorry about that, Speed.
10: Sure. If you and I are going to make a go of this, I think we ought to do something a little more practical about it than just feel sorry, don't you?
11: You make it sound as though you thought I was going to go around killing people for the rest of my life.
10: All I say is that you're not going to be very happy until we know the facts about this thing, whatever they are, until you've faced the facts. From then on, we can forget it.
11: Speed?
10: Yeah?
11: I'm terribly hungry, aren't you?
10: Yeah, I guess I could do with a little something.
11: Look, there's a place up ahead.
10: Okay. Well, you're not going to be very happy until we know the facts about this thing, whatever they are. Until you've faced the facts, and from then on, we can forget it.
11: Speed?
10: Yeah.
11: I'm terribly hungry, aren't you?
10: Yeah, I could do with a little something.
11: Look, there's a place up ahead.
10: No, okay.
11: Bus just pulled in.
10: Yeah, it's one of the regular stops here.
11: Speed. Kiss me.
10: How's that?
11: Oh, that's wonderful.
10: All right, let's go, huh?
11: My, what a lot of people.
10: Those big buses hold a lot of people, baby.
11: Help! Help! I'm being kidnapped!
10: Come here.
11: Help me! Help!
10: It's all right. It's all right. She's my wife.
12: Hey, what's going on here?
11: I'm not. I've never seen him before in my life. What? I'm being kidnapped. Oh. Hit her!
12: Hey, that's no way to treat even your wife, mister.
10: All right, if you must know, she's crazy. She's
12: what?
10: My wife, but she's hopelessly insane.
12: But I don't care.
10: About 5 minutes later, she snapped out of it. You'd think nothing at all had happened, but I wasn't taking any more chances. I took to the side roads wherever I could, figuring the cops would be on my tail any minute, so we didn't cross the state line till after midnight. Well, it was next morning when I kicked it out of gear at Phoebe, Arizona. There was only one hotel. We registered, adjoining rooms. All the time, I was watching her like a hawk. I didn't need to. Now that we were there, she seemed glad. Now, we'd been in our rooms about 5 minutes when the phone rang. Hello.
13: Mr. Evans?
10: Yeah?
13: Just a moment, Mr. Evans. Mr. Evans, this is San Francisco, Operator 23. We've got a long-distance call for you.
10: San Francisco?
13: Yes, sir. We've been trying to reach you all night. Shall I put your party on now?
10: All right. Go ahead.
14: Hello. Evans?
10: Yeah?
14: This is Ganlon.
10: You must have a private eye on your payroll, too, huh?
14: I know you're an intelligent man, Evans, whatever else you may be. I knew where you'd go. But I want to tell you something. You're getting in deep water. Deeper than you know anything about.
10: And you hope I'll drown, huh? All right, maybe I will. But I'm still wading in.
14: I'm coming down there, Evans. In the meantime, keep quiet and keep her quiet. Keep your nose out of things.
10: What's that supposed to be? A threat?
14: I'm not threatening you. I'm telling you. For your own good.
11: It was Ganlon, wasn't it?
10: What? Yeah. He called to give us his blessing.
11: He's coming down, too, isn't he?
10: Maybe.
11: I'm glad, Speed. You just can't know how glad I am.
10: Yeah, that's going to be real cozy, just the three of us.
11: You've been cruel to me, Speed.
10: Well, who, me?
11: I've forgiven you, though. You know that.
10: Well, sure, baby.
11: I just didn't understand at first, but I understand now why you brought me here. I mean, you're going to find proof that Gan killed my father.
10: I'll work on that.
11: I can tell you exactly how it happened.
10: You said yesterday you were lying.
11: Oh, don't try to confuse me, Speed. Do you want to know or don't you?
10: Sure. Let's have it.
11: Well, my father and Gan were tunneling a new shaft in the side of the mountain. They were working alone that day. They'd set a dynamite charge inside the shaft with wires out to the ignition box. The box worked with a plunger, but when my father pushed it down, the dynamite didn't go off. He went back inside to find the trouble. While he was in there, Gan pushed down the plunger again. My father was blown to bits.
10: Just like that, huh?
11: Don't you believe me?
10: Like I say, I'll work on it.
11: They'll hang him, won't they?
10: Hang who?
11: Ganlon. They'll hang him when you find proof.
10: If he's guilty, they'll hang him.
11: You'll prove it, darling. Promise me you will, so they can arrest him when he arrives. You'll do it for your baby, I know. Kiss me, darling.
10: How's that?
11: Oh, that's wonderful. That's all I care about. That and seeing Ganlon hanged.
10: She went to sleep then, just as peaceful as you please, dreaming of Ganlon with a rope around his neck. Well, I found the thing they call the City Hall. Asked to see records on an old man's death. Well, they hemmed and hawed some, and then it came out that half the town was burned down a few years back. The records went up with it. They finally suggested I see an old-timer named Konski who had been her father's mine foreman at one time or another. Well, I did. He was already waiting for me. He seemed to know what I was after. He was all primed with the answers.
15: Sure I know Sylvia. Sweetest, prettiest little kid I ever see all my life.
10: And of course you knew her father.
15: Sure I knew.
10: I guess Sylvia must have been pretty fond of him.
15: Sure, she was crazy about him.
10: Well, wasn't she?
15: Maybe. But if she was, she was the only one in this town wasn't glad to see him die.
10: Look, you don't have to be cagey with me. I'm trying to help Sylvia.
15: All right. You know what is the best thing you can do?
10: What?
15: Get out of town before you make plenty of trouble.
10: That was that. Well, the next stop was the office of the weekly paper owned, published, printed, and peddled by one guy, a guy named McLean. He seemed to know all about my business, too. Had the files all laid out for me.
16: Why don't you lay off it, Evans? It's 10 years old, dead and buried.
10: Mind if I look at your files?
16: Yeah, sure, sure. Go ahead. You can see what it says. Mine disaster, premature explosion, accidental death.
10: Any chance it wasn't accidental?
16: What do you mean?
10: Any chance that Ganlon did it?
16: Not a chance.
10: You seem pretty sure.
16: Did you ever notice that gimpy leg of his?
10: Yeah.
16: Well, that's how he got it. He was in the mine when it happened.
10: I was getting no place fast, only a suspicion and not a very comfortable one. And I hadn't the faintest idea where to go from here. And I thought of the doctor. There had to be a doc to sign a death certificate. Well, I found out who he was, dug him up, and he looked like the worst bet of the bunch. He was half wacky from the effects of age and a misspent life, nothing left but his dignity. And the collection of photographs that he insisted on talking about until I wanted to smack him.
17: Yes, it was my hobby before my eyes went back on me, but those you see on the wall are only a few. Now, here. Take a look at some of these.
10: Who are all you people covering up for, Doc?
17: I beg your pardon.
10: You heard me.
17: Young man, you realize that what you've just said constitutes a most serious slur on my professional reputation.
10: Oh, nuts. Look, I'm trying to help a girl that I'm in love with. Can't anybody understand that?
17: Take this one, for instance, and notice the contrasts, the light and shadow.
10: Yeah.
17: I don't suppose you understand the meaning of the term traumatic experience. No, I thought not. The psychic structure of the personality is a very delicate mechanism. For instance, in the case of Sylvia. Now, take her to a competent man in the field, Mr. Evans. I no longer handle such cases.
10: That's not what I came to you for, and you know it.
17: I'm afraid I can't help you. Retired some time ago, you see. Look at some of these. They're older, of course, but there's still some very good ones among them.
10: Look, Doc, I don't want to look at pictures. All I want...
17: Oh, we found one you like, eh? I knew you'd...
10: It has a date on it, July 14th, 1935. That mean anything to you?
17: Is that the stalagmite incrustation? If so, it's...
10: I don't know. It's just some rocks and a hole in the mountain to me, but that date is the date that Sylvia's father was killed.
17: Give it to me.
10: No, you don't. No... I'm afraid you're torn it, Doc.
17: Give it back to me, I say.
10: Yeah, but the part I got is still enough to show who killed him. I started back for the hotel, but I didn't feel so good. I didn't feel good at all. I asked at the desk if Ganlon had arrived, but he hadn't, so I went on up to Sylvia's room. She was sitting at the dressing table making up her face. She looked up at me in the mirror.
18: You know... I can tell by your eyes you know.
10: Yes, baby, I know.
18: And they'll hang him, won't they?
10: Ganlon? No, baby, he's in the clear.
18: But he isn't. He can't be. He murdered my father. I know he did. You're lying to me, Speed. You...
10: Look, take it easy, baby. It's going to be all right. Just let's get it over with, and then we can forget it, huh?
18: Get what over with? You're acting so funny, darling.
10: Take a look at this picture.
18: Oh, well, that's me, isn't it? When I was a little girl. I'm awfully far away, but I'd still know it's me. But this smoke...
10: Don't you remember?
18: Please, Speed, my head's hurting. Don't...
10: Try to remember.
18: You're tormenting me. You're trying to hurt me.
10: That smoke is the explosion, isn't it?
18: I don't know. I don't know.
10: You pushed the plunger.
18: I don't know.
10: Remember, while your father was inside the shaft, remember?
18: I don't... Yes! Yes, I killed him.
10: All right. All right, baby, that's all there is to it. You can forget.
18: I hated him. It's all I live for. It's all I ever dreamed of. See his face bloody and battered. See his body mangled and dirty. I hated him. I hate you. I hate all men. If I could kill every man in the world...
10: Where did you get that gun, baby?
18: Out of your overcoat.
10: Yeah, better put it down.
18: I tried to kill Ganlon because he knew. Now you know.
10: Put it down.
18: It's too late, Speed. Goodbye, darling.
10: Listen, it's all over now. You were only a kid. I know how he treated you. The whole town covered up for you. They're still covering.
18: Goodbye.
10: When the door flew open, I ducked, and then the shots came. When I looked around, Ganon was lying on the open door, the gun still in his hand. He walked right into it. Well, he must have got in one shot, though. That was enough. She was still breathing when I got to her. But that was about all.
18: Oh. It's... It's all right now. Isn't it, darling?
10: Sure, sure, baby. Everything's gonna be all right.
18: Kiss me.
10: Yeah. How's that?
18: That's wonderful. But I wasn't so lucky this time, was I?
10: Not too lucky.
18: I didn't miss.
10: No, baby. You didn't miss. Well, anytime you want to buy an Excelsior A, just come on in and see old Speed Evans. No, I won't tell you my troubles. Dames, that's my trouble. It's been dames, dames, dames as long as I can remember. It's too bad, though. We'd have probably had a couple of kids by now.

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0: Glenn Ford appeared through the courtesy of Columbia Pictures and is soon to be seen starring in the Columbia Picture Framed. Tonight's suspense play was adapted by Irving Moore and Robert Richards from a story by Irving Moore. Next Thursday, same time, you will hear Agnes Moorehead as star of Suspense.
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1: 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Here's our conversation.
2: The Notebook, the acclaimed Broadway musical based on the best-selling novel and beloved film, comes to the Nederlander Theater August 4th through the 16th and presented by Broadway in Chicago. Connor Richardson plays Johnny in the national tour, and he's joining us now. Connor, welcome to Hollywood 360.
3: Hi, good morning. Thank you so much for having me.
2: Oh, so happy to have you with us. You know, Connor, I had the chance to see The Notebook on Broadway in New York, and I was struck by how differently the musical story than the movie. And so what do you think surprises audience the most when they experience it live?
3: Oh, I think so many things. But I think number one for me, I also saw it on Broadway. And I just remember Ryan Gosling and Rachel McAdams as like iconic performances in the movie. But we have three actors who play Noah and three actors who play Allie. And all of them give such nuanced, incredible performances. And they really, it's really interesting as an audience member to sort of pick out the through lines through Noah's entire life through these three different performances.
2: Yes.
3: And the same goes for Allie. And I think that's really interesting as an audience member to get to sort of be that detective and be like, oh, those are three different actors, but how does this, how do they portray that trajectory in those,
2: sure,
3: in that character's arc, which is really fun to
2: and what to look an at undertaking that is for them as actors to
3: totally,
2: you know, have that line continue through. That's certainly a challenge. But you know what? Broadway in Chicago is always up for a good challenge for sure. So speaking of that, you know, The Notebook explores love at every stage of life. What do you think audiences connect with the most?
3: I think audiences really connect with just the constant that love is in this relationship. You know, I think that love for so many people is something that is just there and they don't really quite know why, but it's just a feeling that they have for somebody else. And I think to see such an iconic couple constantly choose each other throughout their entire lives, I think that that shows the audience. And it, and for me, it also reminds me that love is not just a feeling, it's a choice. And I feel like that's something that a lot of people can relate to.
2: Yeah, I totally agree. So as the character Johnny, you bring so much warmth and optimism to the story. What was it about this character that drew you to play him?
3: Oh man, so many things. But I think that Johnny just has this like relentless optimism that just is such a wonderful addition to the story. He wasn't in the movie or the book, but I think that for this musical, I think there's something about seeing a show, specifically this story on stage in person right in front of you.
2: Yeah.
3: That just sort of, it just magnifies any feeling that you have as an audience member. So I feel like there needed to be this sort of lift emotionally with the show. And I feel like that's what Johnny provides. And it's just such a wonderful part to get to play, and I definitely loved this part when I saw it on Broadway. So now that I get to do it, it's the coolest thing in the world.
2: I can only imagine you are an amazing Johnny. I can feel the warmth and the optimism just in your voice and just talking to you. Connor, thank you so much for talking with us today. The Notebook runs August 4th through the 16th at the Nederlander Theater. For tickets and information, visit BroadwayInChicago.com. Thanks again for joining us on Hollywood 360, Connor.
3: Awesome. Thank you.
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0: All right, in our next hour, Raymond Burr stars in a Western saga on Fort Laramie from 1956. But first, we'll play Fact or Fiction. Lisa will present information on candy, yum, And I must guess if they are fact or fiction while you play along at home. Right, Lisa?
1: Yeah, now I want some candy.
0: You're like a candy cane. You know that?
1: No, I want candy.
0: All right. See you soon.

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3: News this hour from Town Hall, I'm Ron Taylor. President Trump is saying that Mideast allies have reached the parameters of a deal to end the Iran war and says he would hold off on ordering new strikes for now. In a Saturday evening social media post last night, the president adding that the emerging deal would include the immediate, complete, and total opening of the Hormuz Strait and an end to Iran's nuclear threat. He said that Israel has agreed to join the U.S. in the commitment to try to complete the agreement with Iran. Ukrainian President Vladimir Zelensky has pitched President Trump on helping Ukraine with permission from tech titan Elon Musk to use his Starlink satellite communication system.
4: The push for expanded use of Starlink comes as Zelensky looks for alternate ways to mitigate the need for U.S. Patriot air defense systems to thwart the steady barrage of Russian missile and drone attacks on Ukrainian territory. The interceptors are in shorter supply as the U.S. and Israeli war against Iran continues to rage. Zelensky reportedly made the request directly to Mr. Trump at an Oval Office meeting this week during his whirlwind trip to Washington. He also told lawmakers later on Capitol Hill that he wanted Starlink to help with targeting inside Russia. John Scott reporting.
3: A new gun ban in Virginia may have produced the opposite of its intended effect. Ken Lorman explains.
5: Virginia's assault weapons ban, which took effect July 1st, sparked a surge in firearm sales as gun owners rushed to beat the deadline. Background checks for long guns reportedly hit record levels in June, with some retailers reporting unprecedented demand from both longtime gun owners and first-time buyers. Gun rights advocates say the spike shows that firearm restrictions often increase interest in the very weapons lawmakers are trying to limit. Ken Lorman reporting.
3: News and analysis found at townhall.com.
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28: Hello, everyone. I'm Carl Amari, and this is Hollywood 360, the radio show that presents all things entertainment, including trivia contests and games, movie reviews, celebrity interviews, showbiz news, and classic radio shows. My co-host is the illustrious Lisa Wolf. In this hour, Raymond Burr is the captain of the cavalry at Fort Laramie in a Western adventure from 1956. But it's time now for Fact or Fiction. Lisa will present information on candy, yummy yum, and I must guess if they are fact or fiction while you play along at home. Right, Lisa?
29: Oh my gosh, whenever you say candy, I just, my mouth goes to Junior Mints.
28: No, Chunkies.
29: No, Junior Mints.
28: Chunky. Ooh,
29: Mike,
28: I hate Junior Mints.
29: What do you like, Mike?
28: Ugh.
30: Reese's Pieces, yeah. Snickers.
28: You know what I like, you too? Know. Good licorice. Like, good red licorice. Not like the regular Twizzlers. Those are, I'm talking about, like, gourmet.
29: Yeah, I know what you mean.
28: The red licorice, yum.
29: Yeah, I'm still going to go with chocolate.
28: Yeah, okay.
29: Anything dark. All right, here we go. M&M's stand for the first names of the founder's children. Fact or fiction?
28: No. Fiction.
29: You are correct.
28: It's, yeah.
29: But you know what it does stand for? It's
28: Mars something.
29: Yeah, it stands for the last names of the two founders, which is Forrest Mars and Bruce Murray.
28: Okay.
29: And they partnered to create the candy in guess what year?
28: Wow, M&M's?
29: Mm-hmm.
28: 1911?
29: Oh my gosh, not quite that far back. 1941.
28: Oh, really?
29: Yeah.
28: Wow, I thought it was way earlier.
29: Yeah, I could see that.
28: Okay.
29: Candy canes were originally made without stripes.
28: Candy canes originally, true.
29: That is a fact. Yeah. Early candy canes were plain white.
28: Two for two, Mike. Two for two.
29: I'll give you something here, Carl.
28: All right, what?
29: If you get all of the rest correct, that's 10.
28: Impossible.
29: That's 10, true or false. Forget it. Never mind.
28: Yeah. Yeah, never mind, because I'm not going to get it anyway, so
29: exactly.
28: I don't care. So I don't care.
29: Okay, let's be moving. I was going to be nice. You didn't offer me anything.
28: It's not nice, because you know I'm not going to get it, so that's not really being nice.
29: You could.
28: Why don't you be realistic?
29: Exactly.
28: I'm not getting 10 more right.
29: 10 50-50s?
28: No, I'm not.
29: Well, not with that attitude.
28: Want to bet I don't?
29: No, but you have a bad attitude about it.
28: Well, you're not being nice.
29: Yes, I am.
28: Your score just dropped.
29: Like 200.
28: Like a lead balloon.
29: Baby Ruth candy bars were named after baseball legend Babe Ruth.
28: You know, this is I think it's true, but I'm going to say not true.
29: You're going to say fiction?
28: Fiction.
29: Fiction is correct.
28: Yeah.
29: The Curtis Candy Company said the candy was named after Ruth Cleveland, the daughter of President Grover Cleveland.
28: That's right. That's right. I read that. Okay, I got that right.
29: You did,
28: right.
29: But it doesn't matter.
28: No, I know.
29: Okay.
28: I'm not getting 10 more right or 9.
29: Now
28: more.
29: You're going to,
28: no,
29: just
28: I'm not.
29: Because we didn't bet.
28: Bet you I don't.
29: White chocolate contains no cocoa.
28: White chocolate, no. False.
29: You are correct. It is fiction. White chocolate contains cocoa butter,
28: yeah.
29: Which comes from the cocoa bean.
28: I'm on a roll. I'm like butter.
29: Yeah, but you're not going to get...
28: I had the wrong thing.
29: Yeah, you did. I was going to offer you and Mike a pizza, but you didn't...
28: No, I don't want it because I'm not getting these all right.
29: Okay. So far you have, though. Reese's peanut butter cups were invented by a Hershey executive.
28: Real.
29: Fiction. They were created by H.B. Reese, Hershey dairy employee. Who later founded the H.B. Reese Candy
28: Company. I was wrong once in 1977.
29: And never again.
28: And then I realized I wasn't a week later, and so...
29: You said that one, right? Like last hour.
28: I know.
29: It's not funny anymore.
28: So it is.
29: Kit Kat is the best-selling candy bar in the U.S.
28: Kit Kat? No way. False.
29: That's a fiction?
28: Fiction.
29: What is? You are correct, though. But
28: Hershey's
29: what is?
28: Chocolate bar.
29: Snickers.
28: Really? Snickers?
29: Snickers.
28: Wow. I got it right, though.
29: Yes, you did. The Tootsie Roll was the first individually wrapped penny candy.
28: Real.
29: That is a fact. Introduced when?
28: 1931.
29: 1896. Jeez. It was one of the first penny candies sold in an individual wrapper.
28: I like Tootsie Rolls, you know?
29: I like Tootsie Rolls,
28: I do.
29: Too.
28: Yeah.
29: I know. Milky Way was named after the galaxy.
28: Yeah. You know where you're from? Uranus.
29: Oh, okay. Well, is that a fact?
28: True.
29: No, that's not true.
28: No?
29: Named after a popular malted milk drink of the 1920s.
28: Lisa has a spaceship. She goes from here to Uranus and back. Right?
29: I don't hear anybody laughing.
28: They're laughing out there in Radio Land.
29: Okay. Jelly Belly makes more than 100 official jelly bean flavors.
28: No, that's too many.
29: It is a fact.
28: Oh, man.
29: Twizzlers, you were just talking about them,
28: are not crazy
29: older
28: about
29: than Oreos. Fact
28: Twizzlers
29: or fiction?
28: Are older than fiction.
29: Fact. Twizzlers.
28: I meant to say fact. Can I have it?
29: Twizzlers debuted. I don't care what you do. Twizzlers debuted in 1845. Oreos 1912.
28: I don't care what you do. I don't care about it. Rats. You know what?
29: You know what?
28: Okay.
29: Here we go. Ready?
28: Right.
29: This one's for me.
28: Okay.
29: Junior mints.
28: Ugh.
29: Oh, they're so good.
28: Horrible.
29: Now I'm craving them.
28: Yuck.
29: Junior mints are named after a famous baseball player.
28: No. Fiction.
29: Fiction is correct. The candy cane has nothing to do with baseball at all.
28: Right.
29: It was inspired by the hit Broadway show called Junior Miss.
28: Yeah.
29: Really? Yeah.
2: What are you talking about?
28: All right, go on.
29: That was a little slow. Last one.
28: I'm slow.
29: The world's largest lollipop weighed more than 7,000 pounds.
28: No way.
29: Fact or fiction?
28: Fiction.
29: Fact. A See's candy giant lollipop weighed more than 7,000 pounds, earning a Guinness World Record.
28: Really? Wow.
29: Yeah, I think you could beat that.
28: Wow. You know what? Three licks and it would be gone if I had it.
29: Three? Why? Yeah. What's something with your tongue?
28: One, you know, did you ever see that commercial? One?
29: Yeah, that's
28: two,
29: for a Tootsie
28: three.
29: Pop.
28: Remember
29: that? That's the owl, Mr.
28: One,
29: owl.
28: A two, a three. Remember those?
29: I do.
28: A long time ago, though.
29: I do remember
28: right?
29: those.
28: All right. When we come back,

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0: Hey, you know what, Lisa? 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And I know that you've given some of these out to your family members. And
2: yes, I have.
0: Your grandma. Well, not your grandma. Your grand aunt. Was she your aunt?
2: Auntie Joyce.
0: Yeah, your Auntie Joyce.
2: My neighbor.
0: Yeah.
2: I don't know. A lot of people really appreciate it for all different reasons. And they use them very different ways and share them around. 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It's $1 a show. It doesn't go lower than that.
0: Yeah, Mike does it too. 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Leave your name and return phone number, and someone will call you back during the week. You can have these in a week. We'll send them right out. All right, time for Raymond Burr's series. It was his only regular radio series called Fort Laramie, and it was an adult Western series heard on CBS. Raymond Burr starred as Lee Quince, captain of the U.S. Cavalry. It was produced by Gunsmoke's Norman McDonald, and it depicted life at Fort Laramie in the mid-1800s, and that fort was located across the North Platte River from the town of Laramie at the mouth of the Laramie River. Regulars in this series were Vic Perrin, Harry Bartell, Howard McNear, Sam Edwards. It only lasted one season, and it's not because it wasn't a high-quality show. It's because TV was just taking over. By 1956, not a lot of radio shows lasted very long. This is a March 18, 1956 broadcast called The Beasley Girls. Here is Raymond Burr in part one of Fort Laramie.

starring Raymond Burr as Captain Lee Quince. Specially transcribed tales of the dark and tragic ground of the wild frontier. The saga of fighting men who rode the rim of empire. And the dramatic story of Lee Quince, Captain of Cavalry.

0: He alive, Harrison?
1: No, Saeed.
0: Move him back with the others.
1: In the name of heaven, Captain, how could he be alive? Look at him.
0: Move him back, Harrison. Lieutenant Syberts is directing the grave detail. Now give him a hand.
1: We're going to bury them all?
0: It's the least we can do.
1: I can't do it, Captain Quince. I can't. I'm all hot and cold in my belly. I just can't look at any more of this.
0: You get a firm grip on that belly of yours, Harrison. This kind of cleanup's got to be done. Now, don't look, don't think, just do your work.
1: Yes, sir. Yes, I'll do that.
2: I'm on my fifth, Captain.
0: All right, Hook.
2: Two of them was old ladies. I figured they was too old for travel anyway.
0: See, those graves are cairned.
2: Lieutenant's seeing to that, Captain. All I gotta do is dig them. Count 12 wagons burning. Them engines don't leave nothing to chance.
0: No, not much.
2: They shoot them full of arrows, full of lead, then hack them up. For good measure, they set fire to them.
0: Better get back to work, Hook.
2: You're a sight safer in the army than in one of them wagon trains, ain't you, Captain?
0: Sometimes, Hook. Sometimes.
2: Captain Quinns.
0: Yeah?
2: Maybe you ought to speak to the lieutenant.
0: How's that?
2: He's fair carried away with all his burying stuff. I declare he'll be laying the dead stock to rest next, so as he can speak words over them.
0: That all, Hook?
2: Well, you ought to take a look, Captain. I think it's real touching.
0: Thinking's not any part of you, Hook, any more than feeling is. I don't want to see that spade of yours stop the next 2 hours.
2: Yes, sir.
3: Captain Quinch, over here.
4: This one's still alive.
0: You conscious?
4: I just come on him. I heard him.
0: Mister?
5: So, hundreds of Sioux.
0: Must have raided from the south, Hazen, if it was Sioux.
4: I gave the major that report. They've been building up to something for months now.
0: Mister, how many people in your train, mister? We counted 12 wagons.
5: We had 52. And they took...
4: Only 50 bodies, Captain. Lieutenant Syberts and I just took count.
0: You sure, Hazen?
5: No.
4: Yes, sir. 49 dead and this one.
5: No. Beasley. It took the Beasley girls. It took...
0: Make that 50 dead, Hazen.
4: Yeah. You going after him?
0: With 20 men? No, we'll be another couple of hours here, and it'll still take us 3 more to get back to the fort.
4: Them girls, that's... Well, dying's easier, Captain.
0: You're telling me something I don't know, Hazen? Yeah, I'll go after them when I stand a chance of getting them. Meantime, you pick up the trail.
4: Yes, sir. I ought to come on the Sioux camp before night. If I do, I'll make it back to the fort by daylight.
0: I'm going after him at sunup, whether you're back or not.
6: Suppose you had the company with you, then what?
0: We'd have finished our burying a little earlier, Major.
6: That's all?
0: That's all.
6: Captain, I have to make a report to Washington. I'd like to make it look as if the Army meant something out here. So far, I can tell them that a patrol of 20 men arrived in time to bury the members of an entire wagon train.
0: Would it make your report read any better if you told them a whole company arrived in time to bury them, Major?
6: I'm not interested in your impertinence, Captain.
0: I'm not interested in your report, sir.
6: All right. Look, I know you don't think much of paperwork, Lee. Reports to Washington, all this. But the point is, it all has to be done, whether you like it or not.
0: My point is, we'd have been just as late with 80 men as we were with 20. You'd still have to report 50 dead and 2 missing.
6: I don't like to think about those young women.
0: Somebody better think about them.
6: You've seen what... you know the savagery they're bound to endure. How soon can you leave, Captain?
0: At dawn, whether Hazen's back or not.
6: You sent him on ahead?
0: He's been scouting the Sioux territory for the last few months. If they've gone back south, we'll find them.
6: I suppose you'll want the company this time.
0: I'd want more than one company if I intended to go after him.
6: There's only one company available, Captain.
0: Major, I'd like to bargain with them.
6: Bargain? After a massacre like this?
0: Yes, sir. If we don't have the men to fight it out with them.
6: What kind of bargain?
0: Big Elk. Big Elk for the young women.
6: I don't know. He wasn't easily captured, Quince.
0: I know. I brought him in.
6: He's not doing us much good lying around the stockade. I suppose the Sioux consider him valuable enough to trade for him.
0: He's a chief.
6: What if Hazen isn't back by morning? If you expect to find those young women alive, you can't wait much longer.
0: We may pick Hazen up on the trail, but Big Elk can lead us to the camp.
6: Yeah, but will he?
0: To get out of the stockade? Yeah, he'll lead us. He'll understand he's not free till he does.
6: You better talk to him, Quince. Report back to me tonight.
0: I'd like to leave at sunup, sir.
6: If we're satisfied that Big Elk's our best chance, you'll pass the head of your column through the main gates half an hour before reveille tomorrow morning.
0: Right, sir.

0: Yeah. No. No, look.
1: Kill me, no. Leave him be, Hook. He's nothing to you.
2: I just give him a drink. He asked for one, didn't he? Some fire water, huh?
3: You men be better off in your bunks.
0: Try kill me.
2: I will. I get the chance.
3: Something on your mind, Hook?
1: He's just tormenting him, Captain. Big Elk asked for a drink. Hook here gave him some bilge water. But it wouldn't have killed him.
2: Just made him good and sick like he makes me.
3: You're to leave him alone, Hook.
2: Hey, let them white women alone, Captain. Not one of them injuns is leaving them be.
3: You're all hard, aren't you, Hook? Now get back to your quarters, all of you. We're going after the women before Reveille.
2: Tattoo ain't sounded yet, Captain.
3: What did you say, Trooper?
2: Nothing, sir. Come on.
3: Here you are. Here, you can drink this, Big Elk.
0: White man, no friend. Try kill me.
3: I could have killed you 2 months ago. I brought you here instead. Now go on, drink it. It's from my own canteen.
0: Good water. Good water. Put out fire and belly.
3: Your people still hold big camp on Lodgepole Creek?
0: Big Elk no see people many moon. A brother white man only. White man no brother, Big Elk.
3: The hunting still good along Lodgepole. Good grass, good water. Why would they move camp?
0: Not know.
3: If we let you go, Big Elk, you could find your people.
0: Big Elk, big coup for white man. White man no let Big Elk go.
3: Well, if you couldn't find your way back, no sense talking to you.
0: Hey.
3: Why? You don't know where your people are.
0: Why you let Big Elk go?
3: A fair trade. You lead us to the Sioux camp. We'll trade you to your tribe for the white women they have.
0: No trade.
3: Your people don't think much of you, do they?
0: Big Elk hold high honor in tribe. All Sioux proud warrior, hunter, leader, Big Elk.
3: Then why won't they trade?
0: White man no trade Big Elk for white woman.
3: That's just where you're wrong. White men go pretty high on their women folk.
0: Captain, you play trick?
3: No trick. You have my word.
0: No trick. Then Big Elk, give word. We'll lead to Sioux camp.
4: And that's the first portion of Fort Laramie with the Beasley Girls from March 18th, 1956. And this stars Raymond Burr. We'll get back to it in more of Hollywood 360 after this.

0: With SRN News, I'm Ron Taylor. President Trump says he will order American forces to hold off on strikes he had threatened against Iran after the parameters of a deal to end the war were reached. The president said in a Saturday evening social media post that for now he would halt new strikes. A day earlier, he had threatened more strikes on Iran as the U.S. The president is threatening to push forward with a fund to compensate his allies if two Republican holdouts won't support his nominee for attorney general. It means new uncertainty about next week's Senate confirmation vote, and his pronouncement underscores once more his interest in securing payouts for supporters who feel unjustly persecuted. The president said in a social media post last night that he'd keep acting Attorney General Todd Blanche in his current role and press ahead on the anti-weaponization fund. This is SRN News.
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10: Because you didn't play Sound Effect.
9: 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Oh, yeah. That's why she didn't hear it.
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9: And Lisa, if you can't find any Lamborghinis for sale, I'll take a McLaren. 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
8: I'll keep it in mind.
9: Dark, like a dark gray with red interior, please.
8: That sounds pretty.
9: Yeah, that's what I'm looking for. Convertible, okay. McLaren.
8: Well, you know, my birthday's right after yours.
9: Yeah.
8: And I'm always going to ask.
9: I can get you a Matchbox one.
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9: You want one of those?
8: No, I want jewelry.
9: All right.
8: Okay.
9: MyPillow, we love them. 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I'll send you 100 half-hour classic radio shows. It's just our way of saying thank you for using our promo code Hollywood at MyPillow. We're listening to Fort Laramie with the Beasley Girls, March 18th, 1956. Raymond Burr starring. Here's the conclusion.

0: You still put a lot of store in that captain of yours, Harrison? You still think he knows all there is that's right?
1: Captain Quince knows what he's about. You see he does.
0: Kind of gnaws at your innards, though, don't it? Him plain eating out of that engine's hand.
1: You're just trying to rile me, Hook. And I ain't giving you the satisfaction.
0: Look at him, Harrison. The engine pokes his head to the right, we move to the right. Same with the left. He'd poke his head straight up, your old Captain Quince, he'd have us climb in the air.
1: You'd best keep your face shut, Hook. I swear you keep me no telling what I'll do.
0: You'll do like you're told. No more. That captain would tell you to do anything at all. You'd bust yourself doing it. You're gonna grow up licking boots all the way?
1: I ain't snapping at your bait no more. You can talk all you like, I just ain't listening. I'm just riding along here, and I don't even know no dumb trooper named Hook.
0: Ain't just me talking, bootlicker. It don't set well with a single white man riding in this column being led around by no engine. You giving any thought to them white women, Harrison? You ever seen one once the bunch of engines got through with her?
1: Well, we're doing a decent thing, ain't we? We're going after them.
0: No, we ain't. We're just out riding around, Harrison, following an engine wherever he means to take us. Like as not, he's leading us into an ambush right this minute.
1: I ain't listening to you again, Hook. Ain't hearing a word you say.
0: I tell you one thing, bootlicker. That's a dead engine up there. He don't know it yet, but he's just as dead as he can be.
2: Call halt!
3: Men, we're about an hour from Bear Creek. There's still daylight enough to see us there. We'll bivouac there for the night.
4: Rider coming this way, sir.
3: I know, Syverts. I think it's Hazen. The word on the Sioux camp.
5: I'm meaning to make a camp here, are you, Captain?
3: Oh, we're heading to Bear Creek for the night.
5: That's more like it. Good water there, grass. Natural camp. You just a day out of Fort Laramie?
3: Left the post just at sunup.
5: Made good time.
3: Well, big elk's picking the trail.
5: Good job. You're right on the line of the Sioux camp. You leave Bear Creek at sunup, you'll make it to Lodge Pole Creek by mid-morning.
3: Fair enough.
5: You got reinforcements coming?
3: I'm riding in under a white flag. I plan to trade big elk for the white women.
5: Might work. I got in awful close. Don't even think they got scouts out. Leastwise, I didn't see any.
3: Any sign of the women?
5: Not likely there would be. No, Captain, the Sioux were looking awful peaceful. For your sakes, I hope they are.

0: You stand for Mazur?
1: Yeah, sit down, Mr. Syberts.
0: Thank you, sir.
1: What's the talk among the men?
0: You know the men, Captain. Just camp talk.
1: Just camp talk?
0: That's all, sir.
1: Well, that's good. I had an idea maybe Phelan was running a little high against Big Elk.
0: Well, it is. You know, men feeling the way they do about the Sioux capturing the white women, they're taking on with him a little.
1: What do you mean?
0: Well, Josh and him making threats, little things. Well, for example, he's half starving, I guess, and thirsty, of course.
1: So?
0: Well, they keep putting food and water just out of his reach.
1: And you stood there and let it happen, Mr. Syberts?
0: Well, sir...
1: Just camp talk, Mr. Syberts.
0: It's more my fault, Captain. You can't blame the men.
1: I can blame the men, and I can blame you. I gave my word.
2: The gun! It's up free! Pick it! Let it loose!
3: Hold your fire! Don't shoot any of you! Hold your fire!
4: Watch it, Captain. He's coming your way.
5: He's free. Won't play long.
6: I go. White man, they try to kill me.
1: Now, nobody's going to kill you. Now, listen to me. I won't let anyone harm you.
6: Your word no mean much. White man, no honor.
1: Quiet, all of you. Quiet. Now, listen to me. And understand me. I don't know what's behind all this, but for your sakes, I'm going to put it down to your feeling for the captured white women. All right, quiet. We'll add to that for now. But I'm not forgetting what happened here. Now use your heads. Big Elk's our best chance to get those women out of the Sioux camp safely. Maybe our only chance. I gave him my word there'd be no tricks. The stockade's waiting for the next man who abuses him. Any questions? Harrison?
7: Yes, sir?
1: See that there's water and warm food for Big Elk.
7: Right away, sir.
1: Now, any of you get any ideas, I'll be waiting for you. That's all. Dismissed. All right, Big Elk.
0: Captain Quince. I'm sorry, sir. I should have stopped all that.
1: Any man could have stopped it, Mr. Syberts.
0: But being an officer and all, I should have.
1: The Army saw fit to make you an officer, Mr. Syberts. Being a man is entirely up to you.
0: I just didn't...
1: That's all, Mr. Syberts.

0: No. Camp of my people in valley below. Big Elk, keep word.
1: Big Elk, if I had a home like that, I'd never leave it.
0: Red men first here. Then white man come. With gun.
1: Yeah, I know. I'll take the flag, Mr. Syberts. You have your orders?
2: Yes, sir.
1: We'll ride in under your cover. There's to be no firing unless there's trouble. If I drop the white flag, that'll be your signal to open fire. Any questions?
2: No, sir.
1: Then pass the word. Big Elk and I are riding in.
2: Good luck, Captain.
1: You lead, Big Elk.

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0: There'll be no trouble.
1: Big Elk turned back on white men. Not safe. No trust.
0: I've kept my word, Big Elk. The rest is up to your chiefs.
1: No. Big Elk knows fear.
0: No, you're safe with me.
1: No. Big Elk, no trust. He's crazy.
0: You crazy fool, stop it! Stop! 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
1: It was Hook shot him, sir, before anyone could stop him.
0: He'll rot in the stockade for this. Stand a horse! Stand a horse! Lieutenant Seibert, move the company back immediately.

0: I know how you feel, Captain, but it's done. The man will be dealt with fully.
1: Major, it was the coldest kind of murder.
0: You're lucky you got out of there alive, especially you. Right now, I'm thinking about those white women.
1: I don't think there's a chance they're alive now. The Sioux will take this out on somebody, and they're handiest.
0: We can't think about that. We're going after those women this time with every man in our command.
1: With at least 1,000 Sioux at Lodgepole Creek?
0: We'll do our best, Captain.
1: If Gorse had been with me, I'd have seen this since.
0: Sergeant Gorse was accompanying the first wagon train through.
1: I know that. It's my own stupidity.
0: Stupidity? Surely you're not blaming yourself.
1: For taking Hook on that patrol, you bet I am. I'm long enough in the Army to spot a troublemaker.
0: You're not thinking straight, Lee. I count on your judgment because it's cool and straight. You're no good to me in this turn of mine.
1: Major, my guts are crawling now. What do you want?
0: I want an officer with head enough to command Company B to engage the Sioux.
1: All right, sir. You got one. I'm all right.
0: Captain Matheson moved into the post yesterday with C Company. With Meade's infantry and howitzers, we should give you the cover you need.
1: I'm not used to this much support, Major. Might get lost in that crowd.
0: Your job is to get those women and get out. After your initial charge, the main fighting's up to C Company and the infantry.
1: Yes, sir. Get the women, bring them here.
0: Then you'll stand by as reinforcements for Matheson and Meade.
1: Right.
0: Yes?
2: Major?
0: Come in.
2: Captain?
1: Hazen?
0: We're going to need your help, Hazen.
2: Well, there's a chance you can surprise them. They're on the move.
1: Which way?
2: North and to the west. Where's your map?
0: Right here.
2: Yeah. This was their main camp at Lodgepole.
1: Uh-huh.
2: Now, they moved along the valley where you were, Captain. Along the stream and then up to Horse Creek there. Then branched up to Bear Creek near Iron Mountain right there.
1: We bivouacked there.
2: You were a little to the east, but no matter. They moved across to Chugwater along here, see? And followed along the Laramie Range there.
1: A whole Lodgepole camp on the move?
2: All of them. But this is where I think you can get them. If it's still the Beasley girls you're after.
0: They're our first objective.
2: All right. The warriors, the main force of the tribe, they're well up front, moving ahead. They're not expecting any trouble from the rear. And so that's where they got their squaws and old folks and young'uns.
1: Yeah, likely the Beasley women are back there with them.
2: It's a near cinch.
0: Where are they now, in your judgment?
2: The natural camp spot's about there, on the Laramie River. Moving slow like they got to along that range, they should make camp there tonight. If it was me, I wouldn't wait for sunup to move in.
1: He's right, Major.
0: Can you have B Company ready to move out by dusk?
1: I can.
0: Pass the word, Captain. Report back in half an hour. Matheson and Meade will be here. We'll lay out a full plan.
1: Right, sir.

0: Mr. Syberts?
1: Right here, Captain.
0: Men filed out in position?
1: Yes, sir. As ordered.
0: Harrison, move up.
2: Yes, sir.
0: Harrison, you'll flank me on the charge. We're going to bring those women out, you understand?
2: I sure do, sir.
0: Good.
2: Proud to.
0: Company!
3: Company!
4: At the truck!

0: We surprise them, Captain.
1: They're running for cover, sir.
0: We stampeded their horses. They gotta take cover. Meade's infantry, we're covered, sir.
2: Yeah, Mr. Seibert. Keep at them.
0: Harrison, over here, this way.
2: The lodges, over here.
1: There's a squaw, Captain.
0: I'll get her.
3: No, not here, squaw.
4: The white women, where are they?
3: No, white woman. Not here, squaw.
4: Now, where are they?
3: Lodge. There. All safe. Not here.
0: This way, Harrison.
4: Well, sir.
0: Harrison!
5: Captain Quince. It's them women. Them Beasley girls. Why, they can't be over 5, 6 years old. Either one of them.
4: I know. Come on, Harrison. Let's get these women out of here.

Fort Laramie is produced and directed by Norman MacDonald and stars Raymond Burr as Lee Quince, Captain of Cavalry. The script was specially written for Fort Laramie by Kathleen Height, with sound patterns by Bill James and Ray Kemper. Musical supervision by Amerigo Marino. Featured in the cast were Jack Moyles, Harry Bartell, Sam Edwards, Lawrence Dobkin, Lou Krugman, James Nusser, and Lillian Bayef.

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1: That's Fort Laramie, March 18th, 1956, with the Beasley Girls, starring Raymond Burr as Heard on CBS. All right, time for Sarah Knight Adamson and her Backstage Pass.
2: 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I'm Sarah Knight Adamson, your national film and TV critic for Hollywood 360 Radio Network. The Odyssey is rated R and playing in theaters now. Director Christopher Nolan is known for his World War II movie hit Dunkirk in 2017. Here he takes us and actor Matt Damon into a Greek. The film was shot on location in Greece, Italy, Morocco, Iceland, Scotland, and Malta. The story is based on Homer's ancient Greece epic poem, which is, by the way, a work of mythological fiction. While it uses, you know, real historical backdrops like the Trojan horse and ancient Greek city-states, oh, it's heavily layered with monsters, gods, and magic. Other cast members include Anne Hathaway, Tom Holland, Robert Pattinson, Lupita Nyong'o, Charlize Theron, and Samantha Morton.
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1: In our next hour, we'll learn Lisa's score, and we'll also play the sci-fi drama X-1 going back to 1956. But first, Lisa Wolf-Dillon is our lyricist for Learning the Lyrics. Lisa will read popular song lyrics, and I'll try to guess the name of the songs while you play along at home, right?
9: That's right.
1: Okay, see you soon.

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3: News this hour from Town Hall. I'm Ron Taylor. President Trump claims that Mideast allies have reached the parameters of a deal to end the Iran war, saying he would hold off on ordering new strikes in the five-month-old conflict for now. In a Saturday evening social media post, the president adding that the emerging deal would include the immediate, complete, and totaling opening of the Hormuz Strait and an end to Iran's nuclear threat. He wrote that he had agreed to hold off on ordering strikes subject to being rapidly making a deal. He said that Israel has agreed to join the U.S. in the commitment to try to complete the agreement with Iran. Russia has struck Kyiv with ballistic missiles and drones, killing at least nine.
4: At least nine people in Ukraine's capital have been killed and dozens more wounded by Russian missiles and drones. The strikes, which occurred overnight into Saturday, follow a major Russian attack 2 days earlier that killed at least 10 people across Ukraine. Russia's defense ministry claims the attack targeted military industrial facilities in Kyiv. Ukrainian President Volodymyr Zelensky has urged the U.S. for more Patriot defense systems to counter these attacks. The cycle of violence continues to hinder diplomatic efforts to end the war. I'm Karen Shamas.
3: All 10 climbers swept away by an avalanche in Pakistan have now been confirmed dead.
5: The world has lost one of mountaineering's greatest climbers. That's what high-altitude adventure company Elite Exped is saying about renowned British Nepali climber Nirmal Purja, who was leading an expedition on Pakistan's Broad Peak when he and nine other climbers and his group were swept away and killed by an avalanche on Thursday. Purja is known for climbing the world's 14 highest peaks in a record 189 days in 2019. I'm Donna Water.
3: Temperature records across the western U.S. could rise as an extreme heat bakes millions from Arizona to Montana. More at Town Hall.
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15: Larry Elder here, the sage from South Central, the prince of Pico Union, the czar of common sense, the great Elderski, Don Lorenzo. Welcome to the program. No

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2: 888-971-SAGE, 888-971-7243. I am Larry Elder. We are Salem News Channel. President Trump says the United States will respond after a drone attack on a tanker in Egypt. How do Americans really feel about the Iranian war? New poll might surprise you. Dr. Fauci denied that he ever shut down the government, but in 2020 he admitted he did. Dr. Fauci took the Fifth despite his pardon, because had he lied, he still could have been prosecuted for perjury, and he may face state charges and a bunch of civil lawsuits. The coordinator of the White House Corona Task Force said blue states overclosed during the pandemic. Let's not tell that to Magnificent Mark from Los Angeles. Texas Democrat Senate candidate James Tallarico flat out lied about an alleged case of police brutality. France at the UN says America is an unpopular and as isolated as North Korea. American UN diplomats were not amused. Joy Reid says Elon Musk is, quote, actually an idiot, close quote. Well, it takes one. Why did a WNBA owner get suspended? Hint, it has something to do with Caitlin Clark's so-called enforcer, the increasingly popular Sophie Cunningham. Mayor Mamdani published a list of New York property owners with their names and addresses, property owners who could be hit with a new property tax, including people who supported him. All of this and more, 888-971-7243, 888-971-SAGE. I want to remind you of something I said earlier when I said there were polls saying overwhelmingly Americans don't support the war. I said it's because of the way they phrase it. Ask Americans if they believe that Iran is getting close to getting a nuke. Ask Americans if they believe that, do you believe what Donald Trump did was appropriate? I've never seen it phrased that way. However, there is a new poll that has phrased it exactly the way it should have been phrased. This is a McLaughlin poll commissioned by the Tea Party Patriots Action Survey. Breitbart News published this. They ask general election voters. Sometimes you find things that say adults or Americans. What do you care about Americans? You care about people that vote. These are general election voters who are polled. Do you agree or disagree with the following statement? Iran should not be allowed to block, attack, mine, or extort ships in the Strait of Hormuz. 72% agreed with that statement. 17.5% disagreed. 11% didn't know. Then they ask if the United States should finish the job, but they put the question this way. Quote, Iran has consistently threatened the U.S., pursuing a nuclear program with the stated purpose of destroying Israel and causing mass destruction to the United States. If we don't finish the job now, the United States may have to take further military action months or years from now. Decisions about any specific military action are for the president as commander-in-chief to make. But on the underlying goal, do you agree or disagree with the following statement? The United States must finish the job once and for all to protect the United States and our allies, which means ensuring that Iran can never obtain a nuclear weapon and can no longer threaten American lives. End of quote. Is this thing on? Are you with me? Let me read the question one more time, because I've asked you to ask your friends who oppose the war, do you believe Iran's close to getting a nuke? If they say no, ask them what their intel is. They say yes. Okay, then what do you want to be done about it? Kick the can down the road as it was for 47 years? What do you want? So here again is how the McLaughlin survey question was put to a general election voters. Iran has consistently threatened U.S. safety, pursuing a nuclear program with the stated purpose of destroying Israel and causing mass destruction to the United States. If we don't finish the job now, the United States may have to take further military action months or years from now. Decisions about any specific military action are for the president as commander-in-chief to make. But on the underlying goal, do you agree or disagree with the following statement? The United States must finish the job once and for all to protect the United States and our allies, which means ensuring Iran can never obtain a nuclear weapon and can no longer threaten American lives. End of quote. 62% agreed the U.S. must finish the job and ensure Iran can never get a nuclear weapon. That's a big deal, isn't it? Particularly since we are told otherwise. The Tea Party Patriots Action Committee Chairman, Jenny Beth Martin, said this in response to this poll. Our poll is an important reality check for the media. It shows that 72% of Americans, including 60% of Democrats, agree that Iran cannot be allowed to exert control over the Strait of Hormuz, which is consistent with President Trump's policy. End of quote. She continues, and 62% of Americans, including 56% of independents, believe we need to finish the job in Iran to ensure that Iran can never obtain a nuclear weapon. She also pointed out there's no split in the conservative movement on this issue, with self-described conservatives agreeing by 82-10 that we need to finish the job. Jenny Beth Martin said, quote, conservatives are overwhelmingly sticking with President Trump, and the American people as a whole agree with the president's strategy, end of quote. Which makes it really interesting when you have this French ambassador saying that because of the Iran war, America now is more isolated and unpopular as North Korea. Really? Number 31.
0: Look at the record. Mr. Turk has condemned free democracies, including the United States, UK, France.

0: will feign moral outrage and pretend to lecture the rest of us about every topic, whether it's about the very conflict we're discussing yet again today, or even those unrelated to international peace and security, like human rights. That is why we walked out during France's intervention. This disingenuous grandstanding is tiresome, but we have tolerated it out of a sense of camaraderie and mutual respect as P5 members. We have stood by this member state through every conflict in which their freedoms have been imperiled. And today, I remind them that it is the United States that remains the beacon of liberty for the world. As such, we will not be affording them the benefit of listening to their politicized drivel until they renounce their condescending and disrespectful rhetoric and behave in a manner commensurate with their seat on this council. I thank you.
1: The representative of France has asked for the floor to make an additional statement. I give him the floor. Thank you, Mr. President. Mr. President, we this year celebrate the 250th anniversary of the United States, and everyone knows, is all too aware, that France took place in those celebrations. A few days ago, the Statue of Liberty, not very far from here, was lit up. We are
2: in other words, France is now retreating from their statement. Oh, we think America's great. We applaud America. We celebrated America's 250th birthday. You just said because of the unpopularity of the Iran war, America is now as isolated and as unpopular as North Korea. And now he's engaging in something the French are frankly quite skillful at, retreating. Dr. Fauci consistently said that he never ordered any shutdown. That's not what he told a group of students back in 2020. I'll have that.
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6: 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I am Larry Elder. We are Salem News Channel. 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I've been with them, traveled with them. 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
6: 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That's 855-918-4673. Recall the call we got yesterday from Magnificent Mark from Los Angeles. I'm not going to imitate his voice. Okay, maybe I will.
8: Larry, why is it that red states had higher fertility rates than blue states did? You're railing about Republican governors doing a better job. Then why is it that red states had higher fertility rates than blue states?
6: Is that pretty much... Dr. Deborah Birx, remember her? The one that wore those scarves? 2020-ish. She was the coordinator of the White House Coronavirus Task Force. And she often, when President Trump would be speaking and Fauci would be there, would roll her eyes at what President Trump was saying. Remember that? Well, now she's saying that Democrat states, also known as blue states, quote, overclosed, close quote, to show that they were really serious about the pandemic. Number 54.
9: When President Trump said to me, we will never close down America again, as what happened, and which I couldn't understand how that happened so rapidly. We put out guidelines to slow the spread, and the next thing we know, everything is closed down. Now I know that Dr. Fauci was having private conversations with these governors and mayors to tell them to close the
6: schools. Okay, hold on right there. Now I know, because of the diary, that Dr. Fauci was having private conversations telling them to shut down. I didn't know that. I was working with Fauci. I had no idea he was telling people like the mayor of New York and the governor of California. Am I raising my voice again, Mr. McConnell? Just kind of going too high? Mr. McConnell, my engineer, says sometimes I go too high and I blow out people's eardrums. And I keep telling him it's better than too low. It's like when I first started radio. I was told, Larry, you speak too quickly. I said, no, you hear too slowly. You pick it up. Raise your game. Anyway, so she's now learning. Didn't know. She's working elbow to elbow with Dr. Fauci. Had no idea he was telling the mayor of New York, Bill de Blasio, and the COS, which is how he put it, which stands for Chief of Staff of Gavin Newsom, to shut down his state. I didn't know this until I read the diaries. And then she proceeds to talk about what Democrat states did. Continue, please.
9: Mayors to tell them to close the schools and to tell them, while we were trying to figure out how to contain the virus without doing all of that, a long way of saying, you know, you have to follow what your commander in chief is saying to you. That doesn't mean that you change the science. It doesn't mean you change the data, but you figure out a way to execute the plan that they want. So when President Trump on, I think, April 4th said, we'll never do this again to the country, we pivoted to how do we bring testing so that people are aware of their status? No one wants to infect anybody else. But if you get them tests, instead of quarantining people who are exposed, you just only tell the people who are infected to stay home. That is a very different approach. It worked fabulously in universities. It's why we were able to keep them open, and Secretary DeVos was working on keeping K through 12 open. There were solutions. But it became very political, and we all have to be aware, because it was a presidential election year, it was really important for blue states to show that they were taking it very seriously, and they overclosed.
6: It was important for blue states to say they were taking this seriously, and so they overclosed? Can you back that up a little bit? Let me have that one more time, please.
9: Important for blue states to show that they were taking it very seriously, and they overclosed. And we just have to be honest that that happened. And that's why that discussion from both sides of the aisle and a resolution and a way to go forward is critical, so that we can do this right in the future.
6: So she had no idea Dr. Fauci was advising people to shut down, because Dr. Fauci was denying that he was advising people to shut down. He certainly said, I don't have the power to do that. However, this is 2020. He's at Holy Cross, and he's answering a student's question about the most critical decision that he made during the pandemic. Number 63, please.
10: Alfonso Del Aguila has a question. Alfonso is a psych major on the pre-dental track.
11: Thank you for joining us today, Dr. Fauci. My question for you is, what was the most crucial decision you had to make during the pandemic, and what was the critical thought process that took you through it?
12: Yeah, the most crucial, it was a decision to make a recommendation to the president. It wasn't my decision that I could implement. And when it became clear that when we had community spread in the country, with a few cases of community spread, this was way before there was a major explosion like we saw in the Northeastern Corridor, driven by New York City metropolitan area, I recommended to the president that we shut the country down.
6: Okay, hold on. I recommended to the president that he shut the country down. Please continue.
12: President, that we shut the country down. And that was a very difficult decision, because I knew it would have serious economic consequences, which it did. But there was no way to stop the explosive spread that we knew would occur if we didn't do that. And unfortunately, since we actually did not shut down completely the way China did, the way Korea did, the way Taiwan did, we actually did see spread even though we shut down. And I know for those of you who follow this in the media, if you look at the things that, for example, have happened in the southern part of the country, in Florida, Texas, Georgia, Arizona, and California, where they had a big spike in infection.
6: Bottom line is, he made recommendations to shut down. Now we're going to come back about those recommendations. Don't go away.

0: With SRN News, I'm Ron Taylor. President Trump saying the Mideast allies have reached the parameter of a deal to end the Iran war and says he would hold off on ordering new strikes in the war for now. In a Saturday evening social media post, the president added that the emerging deal would include the immediate, complete, and total opening of the Hormuz Strait. Spain has installed a 500-meter containment barrier on the sea border between its North African territory of Ceuta and Morocco, following a massive breach where 60,000 migrants crossed the frontier between Thursday and Friday. At least 67 migrants died in the journey. Authorities in southern Idaho say a shooting at an In-N-Out Burger restaurant in southern Idaho has resulted in at least three dead and others injured, some critically. Twin Falls Police Chief Matthew Hicks said in a news conference the shooter was among the dead. Police still trying to determine the identity and motive of the shooter. This is SRN.
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5: This is Hugh Hewitt for townhall.com. Mentalist Oz Perlman was featured at the recent rescheduled dinner of the White House Correspondents Association. The choice of a mentalist for the entertainment portion of the program was apt. Performers in that category combine psychology, suggestion, observation, misdirection, and showmanship to create the illusion of mind reading. For the reporters in the room, Perlman could even be categorized as continuing education. Members of the legacy media are relying on the practices employed by Perlman to draw conclusions about President Donald Trump. Keep your eyes and ears open for reporting in print or on broadcast that relays what the president or vice president is, quote, thinking or, quote, feeling, as opposed to what they have said or done. And that's not reporting, of course, it's guessing. The appearance of a mind reader among Beltway News business elites was just so on the nose. Did any of the assembled reporters even notice the mirror in the room?
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9: 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You know my favorite part about what Gavin Newsom said? Had an early dinner, but that doesn't matter. Brandis, thank you for coming on. Who was having his... You know, I'm fascinated by how people, particularly young people, they get them from these so-called news aggregators. Take it from the top. What is a news aggregator?
10: Yeah, so what we're talking about here is if you're watching or listening to us right now, we're talking about your friends or family members, and particularly young people who are kind of the drive-bys, who kind of parachute in, parachute out of news. We're looking at Google News, Apple News, MSN. There's a few others out there, Yahoo, AOL. They are aggregators. And what do I mean by that? they cross-post articles that are from the Associated Press, from the New York Times, from Washington Post, Al Jazeera, so on and so forth. All of the kinds of outlets that are discussed and critiqued on this show, they are posted on Apple News as curated stories from the best journalists and the top news outlets that Apple and Google in each of these outlets believe is indicative, representative of what's going on in the world. So whether you like it or not, every iPhone has Apple News on it. Every Android phone has Google News on it. And depending on whether you get rid of them or not, you'll get push notifications with Google News alerts. And I think young people see that as a very quick hit of, I guess, dopamine, for lack of a better term, to be able to get 10 headlines or however many headlines they want, see what's going on in the world, make judgments, and then they parachute out. And what we see, and we've been monitoring at Free Speech America and Newsbusters, is it's taking the same stale, far-left elite journalism and simply dressing it up with the Apple and Google logos to, I would say, unsuspecting consumers. And that is a huge problem in terms of shaping public opinion about really any topic. The war, Fauci, you name it. And it colors people's opinions with discredited outlets. Well, of course, not covering, including conservatives, conservative journalists. There's many conservative news outlets that do terrific journalism that you in this audience are very familiar with.
9: Now, you have for years talked about the bias of the nightly news programs, ABC, NBC, CBS, where, for example, covering Donald Trump, well over 90% of the news is negative. The lopsided nature of these news aggregates is about the same. I'm looking at what Google's putting out, what Apple's putting out. It's about the same.
10: Correct. Yeah. Our friends at All Sides, a metric that we often use when we're engaging in studies, so it's not just we, the Media Research Center, making determinations about whether an outlet is liberal or conservative, that we trust another outlet that kind of is a third party, kind of independent of any of our decision making. They have found recently in a new report that they've come out with that Google, 73% of their articles are from what they deem left-leaning sources, and only 1% from the right.
9: Hold on. 1% from the right.
10: 1% to 70% on the left.
9: So nothing from Daily Wire, nothing from Fox, nothing from Newsmax, nothing from the Washington Times, nothing from the Washington Beacon, virtually nothing like that.
10: I will say that 1% is probably from FoxNews.com, but none of the other outlets that you mentioned that engage in serious journalism, enterprise reporting, on the ground, in hot zones. The Daily Wire was in Minneapolis at the beginning of the year with a camera crew and people writing articles. Over on Apple, it was slightly less bad, but it's still pretty bad. 50% to the left, 50. To the right, 2%.
9: Well, that's twice as...
10: It's still
9: twice,
10: remarkable.
9: Twice as good as the other one. What about Breitbart?
10: Oh, my gosh, yeah.
9: What about Breitbart?
10: Yeah, Breitbart, not included. Washington Examiner, not included. It's an afterthought to these folks, and you try to press them on it, and they don't really see a reason for it. With some of the ones that they also put on, it's not just American liberal outlets, Larry. What's disturbing in particular is Google has leaned into Al Jazeera as a major news consumer. Al Jazeera is seeing massive increases in its traffic, and we believe that is in large part by Google. The Guardian, a UK Labour Party organ, is another top site that these apps turn to. Deutsche Welle, the state broadcaster over in Germany, you'll often see in the top couple dozen stories per day. It's stunning that you're going to foreign outlets, Larry, and not including American conservative outlets. It is simply stunning. And they would argue always, Larry, the pushback to any of these stats that we always provide is, well, folks can curate their feeds. Well, that's not true. In the case of Apple, top and trending stories, which is about as far as a consumer is going to go on a normal basis, unless you're an active news junkie, those you cannot change. They are fixed to the top. So if they say we're going to put three CNN.
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11: News feeds kind of tailored what you wanted. If you are a lefty, you're going to get lefty stuff. If you're a conservative, you're going to get a conservative stuff. Is that how it works?
10: Well, as I pointed out there at the end of the last block with Apple, you can for your main news, your news feed necessarily, but when it comes to trending and the top stories, which obviously is it, the title denotes, it's at the very top. You can't do anything about that. So when you first pull up Apple News, that is a fixed set of stories curated by Apple, that doesn't really adjust to your habits at all. And for Google, it's largely the same as well. It requires an active engagement on your part, which kind of defeats the entire purpose. If they're going to curate a newsfeed for you, and you can't really do much to change it based on your habits and the algorithms, it doesn't strike me as particularly enterprising. Mm-hmm. And because of that, it's a lot of the same stale partisan narratives, Larry, that you see on the old analog televisions. And so that's why we say it's really a two-front war that we see at the MRC, fighting both the old media and presenting old media in a new way, because these stories are no different. Like a New York Times story, for example, on Apple News, that is in the print edition as well. So it's just in two different places, the same bias.
11: Speaking of the war, I just read a poll from McLaughlin commissioned by the Tea Party Patriots about the war. And they asked people that Iran is getting close to getting a nuclear weapon. They vowed to use it. If they don't use it, do you believe that they will wreak havoc on the world? Something like that. Anyway, a long question, right, setting it up, informing people that Iran has consistently talked about death to Israel, death to America. Given this, do you support what Donald Trump is doing? Overwhelmingly, they said yes, which is the opposite of what we hear all the time on CBS, NBC, ABC, that the war is intensely unpopular. Now, will this Breitbart article that talks about the Tea Party commissioned McLaughlin survey pass the eyeballs of young people or in this country?
10: I sadly, I don't think so. And the interesting thing, too, is CBS News commissioned a similar poll that found, you know, general questions about the war. People obviously had negative feelings, and they cited gas prices. But buried within the poll, Larry, well, at the bottom, they also asked, do you agree with the president's aims here? And by overwhelming margins, Americans showed the same sort of attitudes and responses as the poll that you just read there from our friends at Tea Party Patriots, that they do support what the president is doing, and they do believe that Iran is a unique, evil, genocidal regime, an irrational actor that must be dealt with, that poses a threat to the region, the United States, and the world. But it's about the narratives. It's electioneering, Larry. It's election interference on the part of these networks, these news apps, and these organs, these newspapers and rags, to try and tamp down and promote negativity. That was what CNN was doing with its own poll, basically pointing out, you know, things are going so poorly for Donald Trump. Like, doesn't matter what the Democrats believe. And obviously, we know the American people are a lot more nuanced mm-hmm. than that.
11: Curtis, I have a syndicated column weekly, and I wrote a column recently about the meeting that Donald Trump had with the NATO Secretary General Mark Rutte, in which Rutte said mm-hmm. that Iran was close to getting a nuclear weapon, that Trump did the right thing, as a leader of the free world, is how he put it, and the world is safer. So I checked Associated Press, I checked Reuters, I checked LA Times, New York Times, to find out how they covered this. Either they did not mention this exchange at all, or if they did, it was buried in the story. So a lot of Americans who, quote, oppose the war are completely unaware that this man, who is the NATO General Secretary, kind of like the commissioner of the NFL, has said that Iran is close to getting a nuclear weapon. It seemed to me that should have been the lead. That should have been a big deal. It wasn't even mentioned, as I said, in those outlets, or it was buried.
10: Right. And that is often sometimes the worst kind of bias that we see. If in a print story, the relevant information that you're talking about is in paragraph 32, we can be honest and say that it's very unlikely that people are going to scroll beyond the headline or the first couple of paragraphs. That's unfortunately the world in which we live in, and in its hyper attentive, very short attention spans that we have. And so they'll miss certain key relevant details or things that aren't covered at all, like Graham Plattner. The news apps and the broadcast networks didn't cover it till late May, or what's going on with El Sayed. It's the same sort of attitude that it's either A, buried, or B, not covered at all.
11: Curtis, we have 1 minute left. I want you to comment on this. Recently, the Washington Post editorial side put out a video, and they explained very carefully, very clearly, that the top 1% pay more than their fair share in taxes, over 40% of the federal income taxes, and they make about 20% of the nation's income. So if you're doing it consistent with what their income is, they are overtaxed. Washington Post. Now, that's, of course, left wing. Did this get into the Microsoft, Apple, Google, Yahoo, TikTok aggregates?
10: No, it's those kind of editorials, Larry, they don't make the headlines. The only way they do make headlines is if there are stories written by CNN, Brian Stelter, Oliver Darcy, The World, criticizing The Washington Post, saying, what is The Washington Post doing here? It doesn't understand its audience that votes over 90% for Democrats.
11: Wow. I thought because of The Washington Post, it would slide through. And I said on my show, well, maybe some people on the left now will have their eyes opened up because the majority of Americans have no blooming idea. I saw a poll once, real quickly, Curtis, only 12% of the American people knew that the top 1% pay over 40% of the income taxes. Most of the top 1% didn't know it.
10: It's been that way for a while, and yet for some reason, well, we know why, the left wants to make that even higher. I mean, the tax burden is just simply ridiculous. That's why states are going broke.
11: Curtis Houck, Managing Editor, MRC Newsbusters. Curtis, I have to have you back soon. Thank you very much. Good stuff.
10: Thank you so much, Larry. Take care.
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3: This is Hugh Hewitt for Townhall.com. Mentalist Oz Perlman was featured at the recent rescheduled dinner of the White House Correspondents Association. The choice of a mentalist for the entertainment portion of the program was apt. Performers in that category combined psychology, suggestion, observation, misdirection, and showmanship to create the illusion of mind reading. For the reporters in the room, Perlman could even be categorized as continuing education. Members of the legacy media are relying on the practices employed by Perlman to draw conclusions about President Donald Trump. Keep your eyes and ears open for reporting in print or on broadcast that relays what the president or vice president is, quote, thinking or, quote, feeling, as opposed to what they have said or done. And that's not reporting, of course, it's guessing. The appearance of a mind reader among Beltway news business elites was just so on the nose. Did any of the assembled reporters even notice the mirror in the room?
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3: Larry, this is Kevin from Michigan. Hi, thank you for having such a great show. I was wanting to ask you a question. I was wondering how come they're not talking about Javier Becerra because he withheld evidence from a congressional investigation against Anthony Fauci. How come he isn't being called in? And that should be a gift to Steve Hilton. You guys should let the people really know. You should call Steve Hilton back on your show and talk about Javier Becerra a little bit more and about how he covered up for Anthony Fauci. Because Fauci, he's a fascist, atheist, ugly, criminal individual. And he should be arrested and he should be behind bars. Thank you for your show.
4: 888-971-SAGE, 888-971-7243. I am Larry Elder. 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It's not a crime to be ugly, otherwise, well. But that's a really interesting point about Javier Becerra and his role in promoting the various things that were said about the vaccine and the coronavirus. We'll look into that. Thank you for the call. John Yu, who was with the DOJ, now he's a professor at UC Berkeley, talks about why it is that Fauci took the fifth, number 46.
5: Expressed by well-known virologists, go down and down and down. He's either lying then, or is he lying to his diary? Who is it? And tell us now. And you're right, Brian. He can't claim that the pardon would cover any of his answers now. You can only be pardoned for lying to Congress from before the pardon. If he commits a lie before Congress now, he'll be committing a federal crime and could be prosecuted.
6: I mean, he's saying, you know, I didn't shut anybody down. I never shut any schools down. And then we find out in his diary, spoke with Bill de Blasio, mayor of New York City, convinced him, based on what I was saying publicly in my conversation, to shut down New York City schools. Had a similar call with Ann O'Leary and Governor Gavin Newsom of California. Between our conversations and our TV appearances, he shut down the schools. So, what are you saying you had nothing to do with the shutdowns that in retrospect were totally unnecessary and kids were never in danger?
4: When we come back, President Trump says the United States will respond after a drone attack on a tanker in Egypt. Ron Johnson cross-examined Dr. Fauci and talked about the cost of his bad advice. James Tallarico lied about an alleged case of police brutality. And why did an WNBA owner get suspended? Hint, it has something to do with Caitlin Clark's so-called enforcer, the increasingly popular Sophie Cunningham. Mayor Mamdani published a list of New York property owners with their names and addresses. Property owners who could be hit with a new property tax, including those who voted for him. All of this and more. I'm Larry Elder. Do not leave town.
7: 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Today, that constitutional right is being assaulted.
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10: News this hour from Town Hall, I'm Ron Taylor. Maryland's governor says he's concerned that President Trump might use his federal power to influence the midterm elections.
11: Maryland Democratic Governor Wes Moore says he's very concerned that President Donald Trump will use the power of the federal government to stop the November midterm elections in an attempt to keep the Republican Party's grip on power. Moore, who becomes chair of the National Governors Association, says there's a role for the NGA to ensure that states are able to oversee elections as designed by the U.S. Constitution, as Trump tries to restrict voting by mail, obtain voter information from states, and might even try deploying federal troops or agents to polling places. I'm Donna Water.
10: T.T. McFarland, former deputy national security advisor to the president, tells the Salem Radio Network she would like to find out who allowed Dr. Fauci to resume the potentially dangerous gain-of-function research in China after the Obama administration terminated the practice.
12: You know government. There's always a paper trail. No government official, just by their very nature, government officials don't want to be out on a limb and committing themselves to anything without authorization from somebody. So you know there's a paper trail for it. I'd like to see the paper trail. Who gave permission to turn it back on and to have gain-of-function research that was happening because it was illegal? You couldn't do it in the United States.
10: A Republican senator from Missouri is pushing legislation aimed at preventing judge shopping in federal courts.
13: Senator Eric Schmidt has introduced the Boasberg Act, named after U.S. District Judge Jeb Boasberg, who is accused of being a rogue judge and has repeatedly handled high-profile cases against President Trump's agenda. Schmidt says the measure would require random assignment of federal cases, increase transparency, and impose penalties for attempts to manipulate the process.
10: Correspondent Ken Lormond. News and analysis at townhall.com.
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4: During the War for Independence, General George Washington, the man we refer to today as the father of our country, led American troops through military defeat after defeat. And in the bitter winter of 1777, he wrote this somber note to a friend in Philadelphia. Quote, "You might have tracked our army from White Marsh to Valley Forge by the blood on their feet," end of quote. Many soldiers continued to march through the deep snows of Pennsylvania without shoes. Others suffered from disease, hunger, and freezing conditions. Nearly 2,000 of Washington's men died, yet George Washington did not lose faith. Amid the hardship, loss, and uncertainty of Valley Forge, he turned to God in prayer. At a time when our nation once again faces division and uncertainty, may we follow Washington's example, kneeling humbly, praying faithfully, and asking God to guide the future of America.
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24: 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Welcome to the program. 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
4: 888-971-SAGE, 888-971-7243. I am Larry Elder. 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I want to remind you about the great Barrington Declaration. This came out before there was a vaccine. October 4, 2020, was published October 5, 2020. And the writers were Dr. Bhattacharya, who's now in the Trump administration, interestingly enough, Stanford University Medical School, Dr. Gupta, professor at Oxford University, an epidemiologist with expertise in immunology, Dr. Martin Kulldorff, professor of medicine at Harvard, a biostat guy. It's called the Great Barrington Declaration, and it was ignored. Quote, as infectious disease epidemiologists and public health scientists, we have grave concerns about the damaging physical and mental impacts of prevailing COVID-19 policies and recommend an approach we called focused protection. Current lockdown policies are producing devastating effects on short and long-term public health. The results are, to name a few, include lower childhood vaccination rates, worsening cardiovascular disease outcomes, fewer cancer screenings, and deteriorating mental health, leading to greater excess mortality in years to come, with the working class and younger members of society carrying the heaviest burden. Keeping students out of schools is a grave injustice. We know that vulnerability to death from COVID-19 is more than 1,000-fold higher in the old and infirm than the young. Indeed, for children, COVID-19 is less dangerous than many other harms, including influenza. As immunity builds in the population, the risk of infection to all, including the vulnerable, falls. We know that all populations will eventually reach herd immunity, i.e., the point at which the rate of new infections is stable. and that this can be assisted by, but is not dependent upon, a vaccine. Our goal should therefore be to minimize mortality and social harm until we reach herd immunity. The most compassionate approach that balances the risks and benefits of reaching herd immunity is to allow those who are at minimal risk of death to live their lives normally, to build up immunity to the virus through natural infection, while better protecting those who are at highest risk. We call this focused protection. Again, this came out in October 2020. And by the way, these extremely well-credentialed doctors were dismissed, marginalized. Some of them had their social media platforms bottle-capped. They continue, retired people living at home should have groceries and other essentials delivered to their home. When possible, they should meet family members outside rather than inside. Those who are not vulnerable should immediately be allowed to resume life as normal. Simple hygiene measures such as hand washing and staying home when sick should be practiced by everyone to reduce the herd immunity threshold. Schools and universities should be open for in-person teaching. Extracurricular activities such as sports should be resumed. Young, low-risk adults should work normally rather than from home. Restaurants and other businesses should open. Arts, music, sport, and other cultural activities should resume. People who are at more risk may participate if they wish, while society as a whole enjoys the protection conferred upon the vulnerable by those who have built up herd immunity. End of quote. I read it on the air when it came out. That's exactly what I told CNN. I told them that the young should not be mandated to take the vaccine. They're not likely to contract it. If they are, they're not likely to get really sick. They're not likely to go to hospital. They're not likely to die. But that's not true, according to the CDC, blah, blah, blah, blah. Never got an apology. This is Senator Ron Johnson from Wisconsin, number 58.
1: Senator Johnson.
2: Hey, Mr. Chairman. Dr. Fauci, I hope the American people listen very carefully to Chairman Paul's opening statement. I mean, it's a stunning indictment of the actions you've taken that have been so destructive to global health. I certainly understand why you needed a pardon. I certainly understand why, on the advice of counsel, you're not answering any questions, because I think it'd be almost impossible for you to answer the questions truthfully without really demonstrating what you did, your culpability, self-incriminating. We have, all of us, has prepared a lot. I've been deluged with questions to ask Dr. Anthony Fauci. There are so many legitimate questions that deserve answers, and now you're not willing to provide those answers. So with my limited time, I'm going to talk about things that my investigation have revealed that have not been adequately answered and, quite honestly, haven't been adequately covered by the legacy media. I'll kind of combine the questions into kind of one, but, you know, I certainly, let's put up the last COVID chart. I was warned pretty early on about the dangers of the experimental gene therapy that you've called a vaccine, but it really falls under the definition of gene therapy. So I was going to ask you, I mean, were you carefully monitoring the safety surveillance systems like VAERS and VSafe that literally were deluged with complaints? You know, currently, worldwide, there have been almost 1.7 million adverse events reported to the VAERS system. Of those, over 39,000 were deaths. And of those deaths, 24% occur on the day of vaccination within 1 or 2 days. 24%, which, by the way, just happens to be the same percentage that a Rasmussen poll pointed out the American public believe they, 24% of the American public believe they know somebody who died of the experimental gene therapy. So again, I was certainly interested in asking you whether or not you were following this as carefully as I was. It's not my responsibility to follow state surveillance systems, but I did. And by the way,

0: With SRN News, I'm Ron Taylor. President Trump says he will order American forces to hold off on strikes he had threatened against Iran after the parameters of a deal to end the war were reached. The president said in a Saturday evening social media post that for now he would halt the new strikes depending on the way the deal comes about. A day earlier, he had threatened more strikes on Iran as the U.S. pushes to reopen the Strait of Hormuz. The president is threatening to push forward with a fund to compensate his allies if two Republican holdouts won't support his nominee for attorney general. It means new uncertainty about next week's Senate confirmation vote, and his pronouncement underscores once more his interest in securing payouts for supporters who feel unjustly persecuted. The president said Saturday night he'd keep acting Attorney General Todd Blanche in his current role and press ahead on the anti-weaponization fund. This is SRN News.
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10: 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Now, I hope this comes to fruition. But I trust Hamas about as much as I trust the Iranian regime. But Donald Trump just put this out on Truth Social. Today, the Board of Peace reached a historic agreement for the complete disarmament of Hamas and all other armed groups in Gaza. This is a monumental step towards lasting peace and security. This agreement is a critical step towards Gaza finally being governed by a new Palestinian government that will work closely with the Board of Peace to help the Palestinian people. At the same time, Israel will have the security it deserves, with Gaza no longer used as a base for terror attacks. This is a major milestone in the implementation of the Trump 20-point plan. The agreement will be carried out in carefully structured phases. As disarmament is completed, the Israeli forces will withdraw, and the International Stabilization Force will work with a new Palestinian police force to take responsibility for Gaza being safe for its residents and its neighbors. A year ago, there was a violent, raging war, humanitarian crisis, and hostages kept in brutal captivity. We have made historic progress, and there is still much work to do. I want to thank the mediators, Egypt, Qatar, and Turkey, for their important efforts, and especially my outstanding team, whose tireless work made this historic breakthrough possible. The threat that emerged from Gaza on October 7 will not be allowed to rebuild. Under this agreement, Gaza will finally be in the hands of a new Palestinian government that serves its people. Congratulations to all on this amazing development that everybody said could never be achieved. President Donald J. Trump, President of the United States of America. Again, I sure hope this comes to fruition. Hamas lies like water's wet, so we'll find out. But it still is a big deal that at least they verbally apparently have agreed to disarm. Now, the co-founder of Moms for Liberty, her name is Tiffany Justice, a parental rights activist, says children who are set back by the pandemic lockdown may pursue legal action against Dr. Fauci. We'll find out. Also, the Florida AG is launching a probe to find out whether or not Dr. Fauci might have violated state laws in Florida. I told you that the pardon only goes so far, has to do with federal crimes, only those federal crimes committed before the pardon was issued. So if Dr. Fauci had lied, that would have been a new crime called perjury, and the pardon would not have protected him from prosecution for that. And it doesn't protect you for prosecution for state charges. It doesn't make him immune from civil lawsuits, and there may be plenty of them. As I mentioned, the CBS medical contributor is trying to give Fauci an out by saying, well, he didn't shut down anything. Number 56.
11: In his diaries, he documents those conversations and them asking him, should we close the schools? He said yes. He had no legal authority, to be clear. Those decisions were made by governors. And where does the authority to close a school sit? It's actually at the state and local level. So that was school boards, governors, teachers unions, where they had strong teachers unions. They were the ones making the decisions.
10: Following the recommendations of people like Dr. Fauci, who was extremely well regarded at the time. Now, Chris Cuomo is on a podcast, and he literally lies about how he ridiculed Joe Rogan for taking ivermectin. Unfortunately, they had receipts. Number 59.
12: There was so much talk that they don't want you to take ivermectin. Ivermectin is the way to go, take it. Joe Rogan got better from ivermectin. And by the way, I don't like what people did to Joe Rogan about ivermectin. I don't
13: you
12: like
13: it. You did it.
12: No.
13: Okay, yes, you did.
12: Find the clips.
13: Dude, find the clips. You shamed Joe Rogan.
12: Find the
13: you
12: clips.
13: You said he's taking horse dewormer. So, you and Don Lemon were chuckling at each other about it. No. I'll go find
12: first
13: the
12: first of all,
13: clips.
12: You just saw the clips.
13: I watched
12: I'm not chuckling. I'm listening to Don.
13: But no. The clip I'm talking about wasn't on there. And it's absolutely there.
12: Here, do we have it? Hold on. Let's play the clip.
14: Injecting drugs for animals and horse.
12: And people telling them to. What person, you know, you talk about like, you know, cancel culture and who to shame. Ivermectin, a dewormer, really?
14: They are shaming themselves.
12: That's
14: no
12: what it is.
14: They're shaming themselves.
13: So you're taking a dewormer right now.
12: This
13: Chris,
12: is
13: you can't apologize for that.
12: This.
13: You weren't being clear that it was this, right. And you know that, dude. You're being so dishonest right now,
12: I'm not being
13: you were
12: dishonest.
13: Talking about ivermectin, the drug. You were not talking about this version of ivermectin. Come on.
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17: This is Hugh Hewitt for townhall.com. Mentalist Oz Perlman was featured at the recent rescheduled dinner of the White House Correspondents Association. The choice of a mentalist for the entertainment portion of the program was apt. Performers in that category combined psychology, suggestion, observation, misdirection, and showmanship to create the illusion of mind reading. For the reporters in the room, Perlman could even be categorized as continuing education. Members of the legacy media are relying on the practices employed by Perlman to draw conclusions about President Donald Trump. Keep your eyes and ears open for reporting in print or on broadcast that relays what the president or vice president is, quote, thinking or, quote, feeling, as opposed to what they have said or done. And that's not reporting, of course, it's guessing. The appearance of a mind reader among Beltway News business elites was just so on the nose. Did any of the assembled reporters even notice the mirror in the room?
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10: 888-971-SAGE, 888-971-7243. I am Larry Elder. We are Salem News Channel. Dr. Scott Gottlieb was the former FDA commissioner. And Joe Kiernan of CNBC really put him on the spot. We're going to have that for you in just a second. But first, Lenny is in Long Island. Lenny, you're on the Larry Elder Show. Thank you so much for calling.
19: How you doing, Larry? I just wanted your opinion on the Iran war. Like, the IRGC's mentality, their ideology is for Allah, And how do we fight that?
10: Yeah.
19: Like, they are raised from the time they are born and given the key that if you die for Allah, you go to Allah's kingdom. How do you fight that ideology?
10: You know, Lenny, that's the $64,000 question, isn't it? How do you fight that ideology? It's the same thing I just now mentioned regarding this alleged disarmament that Donald Trump has written about in Truth Social about Hamas in Gaza. You know, their entire ideology, entire worldview is that if you are not a Muslim, you're an infidel. You have three choices. You can convert, you can pay a tax as a second-class citizen, or you can be killed. Now, out of the 1.2 or so billion Muslims in the world, how many of them feel that way? 10, 15%? 20%? I've heard that number that high. Think about that. That's 250 million people. Lenny's question is, of course, the question. How do you change that kind of ideology? These kids are infused with the idea that the Western civilization has oppressed them, suppressed them, that they need to be destroyed. All I know is that people like that cannot be allowed to have a nuclear weapon. And maybe that's the best we can do. Prevent them from getting a nuclear weapon. Make sure the Strait of Hormuz remains open so that the world economy doesn't suffer. Meanwhile, you monitor these SOBs and make sure they don't reconstitute their desire and capacity to get a nuclear weapon, because you know they're going to try. They've lied consistently. They've been lying for 47 years. They lied during the Iran deal that Obama crowed about. They were violating that. They violated this memorandum of understanding within a matter of days, just as I said they would. So all you can do is make sure these people are not in a position to do the kind of damage they want to do, and hope and pray that eventually the people in Iran will rise up and do something. The son of the Shah of Iran is Reza Pahlavi. Here's what he said, number 49.
20: What steps do you want to see the U.S. government take on Iran next? What's the next step you want to see the U.S. government take on Iran, given that the war is escalating now?
21: Support the Iranian people and to make sure that they realize that it's all ultimately a matter of freeing ourselves from this evil force. And we're standing our ground, and hopefully the world will be on our side this time. Yeah.
20: Thank you, sir.
10: And about the recent drone attack on a tanker in Egypt, here's President Trump, number 47.
22: On the drone attack on the LNG tanker off of Egypt, what can you tell us about that? And is there any indication it's Iran-related? Does it represent...
23: Well, I can give you a report. I've been briefed. It's a little more of the same, but it's going to be straightening out. It's going to be straightening out. In the meantime, we're going to be hitting them very hard because it's our turn to hit them. They know it's coming. They're asking us not to do it, but they tried shooting it last night. So we had five rockets shot going 8,500 miles an hour, and all five rockets were knocked down to the ground, but they nevertheless took a shot. So it's our turn, and we'll see if we get there with an agreement at some point, but we're going to hit them very hard.
10: General Jack Keane is the military expert frequently used by Fox News, a Fox News contributor, number 55.
24: I think we have to do a comprehensive attack against them. And what am I really talking about? Start with one, quarantine the country. What do I mean by that? Shut down all the roads and rails in and out. Shut down all airports and all ports in and out of the country. Isolate Iran. And number two, yes, we have got to conduct all-out attacks on the IRGC, their leadership. We have to massive attacks on ballistic missiles and drones. Everything that's driving this country to retaliate against us needs to be attacked from an organizational perspective and also obviously from weapons itself. That is needs to be done. And the sooner we recognize that, I think, Stuart, the better.
10: You know what our biggest obstacle in this war is? Congressional Democrats. This is Senator Chris Van Hollen of Maryland, number 18.
0: Well, John, I do know in the Senate, the idea of moving through this process you describe as reconciliation is something that a lot of senators don't want to do. Whether they end up doing that because the president insists on it, we'll see. But I, for one, am not going to vote for one penny for this illegal, senseless war. And that's why originally the Pentagon and the president was talking about coming up with a supplemental. I think they recognized they didn't get the votes, didn't have the votes, and so now they're looking for alternatives. But it's not a done deal, not by any means. And as you say, at the end of the day, the real power Congress has here is the power of the purse, and we should not be voting for more money for this illegal, senseless war.
10: He said that twice. Illegal, senseless war. Let me read you again the question that was asked of general election voters. Quote, Iran has consistently threatened U.S. safety, pursuing a nuclear program with the stated purpose of destroying Israel and causing mass destruction to the United States. If we don't finish the job now, the United States may have to take further military action months or years from now. Decisions about any specific military action are for the president, as commander-in-chief, to make. But on the underlying goal, do you agree or disagree with the following statement? The United States must finish the job once and for all to protect the United States and our allies, which means ensuring that Iran can never obtain a nuclear weapon and can no longer threaten American lives. End of quote. Over 62% agreed that the U.S. must finish the job and ensure that Iran can never obtain a nuclear weapon. An illegal and senseless...
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5: You know, part of my job here is to monitor and evaluate what corporate mainstream media is doing. 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A lot of that means boiled down to, you know, watching CNN, MS Now, and the networks and things like that. 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But oftentimes it's print journalism, stuff that you don't see. But they're very influential print journalists who end up being read by, you know, the hosts on CNN and what have you. And it informs their worldview. So here's the morning article from Politico. COVID rage had subsided. Then Congress called Fauci to testify. Lawmakers' anger boiled as they questioned the former COVID czar. This is some really Pulitzer Prize winning analysis by Carmen Pound, Simon Levian, and Robert King. Listen to the lead paragraph here. Besides the illness and death, the disruption and the loneliness, Americans remember the pandemic for its vitriol. Set aside the illness, death, disruption, and loneliness. When Americans look back, we were full of vitriol because of the illness and death and disruption and loneliness, and because nobody was coming forward with a straight answer to our questions as to why they were doing this to us. That's the lead sentence from Politico today. The handling of COVID divided the parties, the states, families, and neighbors, and has taken years in many cases to repair the damage. No one has tried to repair the damage. That's what they don't get. COVID rage had not subsided. You just won't listen to us. You won't act. You won't do anything. You won't respond. And yesterday was the perfect example of Anthony Fauci arrogantly and smugly, even after getting a decade-long pardon, still refusing to answer for his actions. No, Politico and Jake Tapper and Dana Bash and George Stephanopoulos and Joe Scarborough and everyone else who looks down on us and tries to lecture us from their air-conditioned studio and their teleprompters. No, COVID rage never subsided. And we have that rage because of the death, because of the illness, because of the disruption, because of the loneliness, because of the effect it had on our children and our loved ones and our parents. And it won't subside. It's a funny thing about rage. It needs to be addressed. That's what one political party tried to do yesterday on your behalf. And some of them really stepped up. Here's Bernie Moreno, freshman senator from Ohio, who continues to impress. He enlightened everyone about Anthony Fauci's attorneys, who Rand Paul had to excuse from the chamber. Listen.
6: Well, let me tell you who David Shartler is for the audience, because he was ejected by the chairman. He's a high-profile criminal attorney. He's represented some really great people, like Senator Bob Menendez. Maybe that's somebody who my Democrat colleagues may remember took gold bars as bribes from the Egyptians. And there's an article here in the Washington Free Beacon that talks about why you would hire a guy like Dervish Shirtler. And the comment is, if you're in deep, that's who you call. Do you feel like you're in deep?
7: On the advice of counsel.
5: Yeah, you know how he answered. Yeah, so he lawyers up, and who does he lawyer up with? Bob Menendez's lawyers. The ones who defend corrupt public officials. Ashley Moody, senator from Florida, she used to be the attorney general. She had a good question I think a lot of us have been asking. Why did that pardon go all the way back to 2014? What the heck was that all about? Well, take a listen.
8: I'm just very interested why it was this date. Did it have anything to do with the fact that 2014 was also the year that the NIAID or NIH began funding EcoHealth Alliance's Understanding the Risk of Bat Coronavirus Emergence Grant?
7: On the advice of counsel, I respectfully decline to answer based upon my rights under the Fifth Amendment to the Constitution.
8: And this is the same grant that funded the work on bat coronaviruses at the Wuhan Institute on Virology. Millions of Americans are questioning what happened during COVID, why we were getting given misleading information, misleading advice, why you gave conflicting statements based on, I guess, how you were feeling that day.
5: All right. Lynn in Illinois, Dakota in Portland, Oregon, Alan in South Pennsylvania. We're going to get to you next. Anthony Fauci doesn't want to hear from you. He holds you in contempt. We want to hear from you. You make this country what it is, and you make this show sing on days like this. So your calls at 855-784-42.
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10: With SRN News, I'm Michael Harrington in Washington. New questions are being raised about a Texas Senate candidate's residency history.
11: Democratic Senate candidate James Tallarico is under fire for allegedly violating Texas election law by registering to vote and launching a previous House campaign using his mother's Austin address where he did not live. Texas requires candidates to reside in their district for a full year before running. Rival Ken Paxton has accused Tallarico of election fraud, noting that Tallarico has long opposed voter ID and other election integrity measures. Willie Nelson, Los Angeles.
10: President Trump says Mideast allies have reached the parameters of a deal to end the Iran war and says he would hold off on ordering new strikes in the five-month-old conflict for now. In a Saturday evening social media post, Mr. Trump added the emerging deal would, quote, include the complete and total opening of the Strait of Hormuz. This is SRN News.
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5: 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All right. Continuing now with your reactions to Anthony Fauci yesterday and what the next steps need to be here. What do you want the people in Congress, in the Senate, in the White House who you voted for to represent your interests? What do you want them to do now? Alan, Pennsylvania, thanks for tuning in. Thanks for streaming the show. We appreciate it. Go ahead.
22: Larry, thank you for having me. Two quick questions. One, I wonder what Fauci put in his diary last night.
5: I'm sure he just wrote, on the advice of my counsel, I invoke,
22: The next, has anybody talked about a class action lawsuit against him? I mean, forget the states. What about the damage he did to us?
5: Only on talk radio. I have not heard. You would think that there are plenty of attorneys out there who specialize in class action suits, and I would think that if and they get rich off them. And I would think that would be one ripe for the taking, especially considering the wealth that Anthony Fauci is sitting on. And at the very least, having to use that wealth to hire lawyers to defend himself and defend his actions. And listen, I'm not. It's funny, Alan. I like to start. I start to snowball off of these ideas, and I immediately, I start to think about my Christian faith. And you're not supposed to look for revenge. You know, how do we protect ourselves from just seeking vengeance against this man versus justice? You know what I mean?
22: I'm not looking for vengeance. I just want what was taken from me. And, and nobody did it better.
5: That is justice. And by the way, honestly, I don't think I would have the same level of let's get this guy if he had just told the truth. That was the one option that would have kept him out of any legal trouble yesterday, is if he just told the truth and answered the questions. But he refused to. And it has stirred in me, and it sounds like from you, Alan, a renewed interest to try to get this guy. Frankly, if that's what justice looks like, that's what it needs to look like. All right, Alan, do you think your governor, because your senator, John Fetterman, yesterday actually comported himself pretty well. Do you think Josh Shapiro will step up and actually say something, or is he circling the wagons and protecting the status quo like your former health director there in Pennsylvania, Rachel Levine?
22: Well, nobody could model like Dr. Rachel. But I'm really, I don't have a whole lot of faith in the governor. But it is kind of funny when we were all looking at Fetterman thinking, oh my God, what are we getting as our representative? And now he's just, we're all so proud of him for just being normal.
5: Yeah, exactly. For Democrats right now, the best you can pray for and hope for is normal. And the guy who had literal brain damage during the campaign, and I was with you, I was worried about what you got. You ended up getting more normal. You've got a couple of good senators right now from Pennsylvania, it appears. So well done you. Speaking of Fetterman, here's a moment yesterday, clip 15, for those of you who missed it. Here's John Fetterman in a suit and tie, thank you very much, and Anthony Fauci.
0: But one that it's not about much more your regrets, but I have one. And that is early on that there was the theory that the virus could have emerged from the lab. And early on that became like a right wing kinds of theory. And I thought it seemed to make sense. Now there was a really advanced lab that was close by. And then you have this unknown virus out. So, but that became a very partisan thing. And now it seems now it's more and more emerging theory that would have come from the lab. Now, I think that the next time our nation's facing something like this, we are not become, as I might have been, blinded by the partisan idea that maybe the truth might come from a side that's different than you are. But I think we should really be willing to pursue truth, no matter where that may have emerged.
5: Keep thinking for yourself, Senator Fetterman. Keep asking those questions. Keep recognizing that what you're told is a right-wing conspiracy theory actually makes a little sense. I know there's a lot of talk here about Fetterman jumping and becoming a Republican. There's been a lot of think pieces about it. Here's the thing about John Fetterman. He knows for a fact that if he runs for re-election in Pennsylvania as a Democrat, they will destroy him in the primary because you're not allowed to think for yourself in that party. So keep asking those questions, John Fetterman. Once you start challenging the premise that life doesn't begin at conception, your mind is going to be open to a whole world of possibilities and great ideas. Just challenge that premise. Just explore the idea of what life is and whether it begins at conception. And you figure that out, John Fetterman, we will welcome you with open arms to our party. All right, let's get to Lynn in Illinois. Lynn, you're next up, listening on 92.9 FM there in Illinois. Thanks for calling O'Connor and Company.
1: Well, thank you for taking my call. My concern about the whole Fauci thing is, given his
4: involvement with the World Health Organization, the disruption in global supply chains, the fact that the pandemic affected everybody worldwide, why is he not being held accountable worldwide?
5: Well, you wonder why, if maybe foreign countries think that it's more an American problem and they just see him as an influential bureaucrat that influenced our international stance on this as well as our domestic policies, which, because that's really functionally what he is. But I would hope, I would think that foreign governments as well would want to hold him accountable. The problem is we can't hold him accountable ourselves. So why should we, you know, wait for the UN or some tribunal of NATO nations to step up when they look at us and they see that we can't even do anything about him?
4: Well, I agree with that, but given the chance to do something, I believe that other world leaders should step in and try to help and say, look, we want the same answers. You don't have immunity here. You don't have a pardon here. The pardon was ineffective anyhow because he didn't commit another crime by perjuring himself again.
5: Right, right. Well, listen, there's a lot to unpack there, but I don't disagree with that. And, you know, listen, maybe President Trump was sort of inspired. Lynn, thank you for the call. President Trump was asked about this yesterday. He was doing a signing ceremony. Most of what they talked about in the executive office there in the Oval Office had to do with the SAVE Act and John Thune, and we're going to get to that a little later in the show. But here he was asked about Anthony Fauci pleading the fifth yesterday. This is cut seven, gents, if we can get to it. Here's President Trump.
6: Dr. Fauci invoked the Fifth Amendment more than 100 times today. Yes, Senator Rand Paul said he's going to hold a vote on holding him in contempt of Congress. Do you think Dr. Fauci should face repercussions for this?
7: Well, I watched the whole thing today, but more importantly, I was a part of the whole Fauci. I inherited Fauci. He was here from the 1980s, so I had him for a period of time. And I disagreed with him on a lot. I would have had to close down the whole country if I listened to him. I went the Federalist way, which is basically let the governors decide. And generally speaking, the Republican governors did very well. The Democrat governors did not very well. But Fauci wanted to have nobody wearing masks, if you remember, and then everybody had to wear five masks, as many masks as you could get. I mean, made a lot of mistakes. And he wasn't a big factor for me. He was a very big factor for Biden. And if you remember, even though we were sort of prime time in terms of that whole disaster of COVID, far people died fewer in the Trump administration than in the Biden administration. We ran it well. Operation Warp Speed was talked about as being one of the great success stories anywhere in the world, actually. And we did a good job. But many more people died under Biden than died in the Trump administration from COVID. COVID was a disaster, but Fauci did not help.
5: With all due respect to the president, who I like and support on a regular basis, that ain't good enough. You know, the president reads the room pretty well, and he reads public opinion pretty well. And it's not good enough to just say, more people died under Biden and Fauci didn't help, but he didn't have much influence. No, that's actually the wrong answer, sir. You need to say that I was spitting mad. I was spitting mad at the time because I thought I was getting bad advice and bad direction. And Fauci, because of his expertise, and I decided to trust the experts at the time, and I put in charge of my entire COVID response team Vice President Pence, who I guess now in retrospect we can question where his heart was in all of this. And I decided to trust the team and trust the experts. I didn't know enough about Fauci to question him. And then he walked me down this path to closing the government. And you can see from his own diaries, you can see from his own emails, and you can see from my public statements at the time that I wanted to end it after 15 days, get back to normal, get the economy going, and he resisted me all the way. He didn't end around me. He went to the media. He went to his pals, Jake Tapper, had dinner with them privately, and then had them beat me up on camera because he didn't have the cojones to do it to my face. They were working behind my back and undermining my presidency. And in his diaries, he talks about talking to Ron Klain, one of Joe Biden's political operatives, before the election, telling him how excited he was to work in the Biden administration. No, I am absolutely furious at Anthony Fauci, and I'm going to ask the Justice Department and anyone else in the executive branch of government that I'm in charge of as president, I'm going to ask them to see whatever legal recourse we have. That's what Donald Trump needs to say. And by the way, it has the added benefit of being the truth. It ain't good enough to just sit there and say, well, you know, more people died under Biden than under Trump. This is not a scorecard situation. And it would go a long way for the president to recognize that there were a lot of mistakes made during his administration, during the first Trump term. I don't blame him for it. I want him to step up and acknowledge it. And then help us figure out why those decisions were made and who was giving him such bad advice. You agree? 855-784-4255. We'll continue next.
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5: 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Well, because, you know, Joe Scarborough on Morning Joe is in George Stephanopoulos there, and whoever is hosting, Gail King, is she still the host of the CBS Morning Show? They're defending Anthony Fauci right now. They're saying this is a witch hunt. They're saying that he was a saint. 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Thank God they have a Fifth Amendment there. Why do you turn to websites for news and analysis like Town Hall or any of the websites in the Town Hall media universe like Hot Air or Red State or PJ Media or Twitchy, et cetera? 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Well, because of this. I get my daily email newsletter from the New York Times, with all the top stories that matter the most, all the news that's fit to print, the New York Times that drives the news cycle and the rundowns of cable news and broadcast news and, frankly, other newspapers around the country. They wait to see what the New York Times is focusing on, and then that becomes one of the big stories in their rundown. So here's my morning newsletter from the New York Times. The subject line is, and the name of the newsletter, by the way, is The Morning. It's always fun to compare what they think the morning news rundown is compared to what we think here on this program. It's called The Morning, and the subject line today for today's newsletter is retribution. Retribution. So I click on it thinking, oh, they're going to focus on the Anthony Fauci hearing yesterday. That's their top story, retribution. That's one way to put it, I suppose, and you can take that however you'd like. There is definitely a need for retribution there, whether justified or not. So there's the New York Times subject line, retribution. You click on it, and imagine my surprise what the actual subject of that article is. Can you guess, can you even venture to guess what the top story of the New York Times morning newsletter is with the headline, retribution? I'll read it to you. This was the top story of the New York Times newsletter on the day where we're talking about the most consequential news of the day yesterday, Anthony Fauci trying to dodge any accountability or even any level of transparency by pleading the Fifth under oath in a Senate hearing about the COVID-19 pandemic. Here's what the New York Times focused on. New details emerged yesterday in the Justice Department's criminal case against James Comey, Trump's former FBI director and longtime nemesis, by way of a new court filing by Comey's lawyers that seek to dismiss the charges against him. These are the charges, of course, of James Comey engineering that message on the beach with seashells that said 8647. That's the top story of the New York Times. And let me just explain to you, because I've been in the media for a long time, how this story came about. Comey's lawyers filed their brief with the court and then emailed it to the reporter at the New York Times and said, hey, we just filed this. And if I were writing an article about it, this is how I would write it. And then the reporter at the New York Times takes the sample article that the lawyer gave them and maybe feeds it into some AI machine or rewords 7 or 8 sentences, and boom, you've got an article. Not just any article, the lead story on the New York Times morning newsletter about the top stories of all the news that's fit to print. Retribution. But in a day like today, when you would think that may have something to do with the pandemic and your suffering at the hands of Anthony Fauci's medical and public health advice, instead, it was retribution as it pertains to the Trump Justice Department and James Comey. And that's why you come here for news. And I appreciate it. Let's try Allison in Myrtle Beach, South Carolina, has some good questions she'd like answered about Anthony Fauci. Go ahead, Allison. Thanks for calling.
2: Yes. Yeah, well, thank you for taking the time for my call. And this is the first time I've ever called into a show. And it's very near and dear to me. We, as Rand Paul, and I watched the hearings yesterday, you know, they spoke of 1 million people that died. We are not even mentioning the people who are now permanently sick from long haulers, as you call it, and such that are still living with loss of income, chronic diseases. And I will give myself an example. I was a practicing registered nurse. I had COVID 6 times, and I was forced to take the vaccination or you couldn't work.
5: Right.
2: So I had problems with, so now I'm dealing with hearing, unexplained hearing loss, neuropathy, asthma as a non-smoker, cognitive decline, vision changes, and I've had surgery on numerous lymph nodes that they ruled out other diseases and said, with all the studies, acute viral infections. Allison, what acute viral infections did you have? Well, I had, you know, it's COVID. They can't say it's COVID, but right, that's what I had. What a retribution. What's being done for those of us who are, have permanent problems now?
5: Yeah.
2: And then another thing to recognize is, you know, we're looking into him. What about the connections he has with other people who gave him money? And it is known that Bill Gates has given him, there is some money.
5: Oh, there's connections with the Gates Foundation and how the policies that the Gates Foundation promoted ended up becoming public health policy. 100%, Allison, you're right. And again, Allison, we know that God bless you, Allison, and I'm sorry for your pain. And
14: Patrick was way behind on his IRS taxes.
17: I was in way over my head. The total amount ended up being somewhere just over $30,000. $30,000.
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27: Breaking news this hour from townhall.com. I'm Michael Harrington. Another try for peace in Iran. President Trump says Middle East allies have reached the parameters of a deal to end the Iran war. Says he will hold off ordering new airstrikes in the 5-month-old conflict for now. Last night on social media, Mr. Trump added the emerging deal would immediately open the Strait of Hormuz and, quote, bring an end to Iran's nuclear threat. He agreed that he would hold off ordering any new airstrike subject to being able to make a deal. A veteran Democratic strategist is sounding the alarm over New York City's rising socialist movement. Correspondent Ken Lorman fills us in.
0: Mark Penn, who advised former President Bill Clinton, is warning that New York City Mayor Zoran Mamdani's proposed property tax plan could hit more homeowners than advertised. Penn says the tax would apply to nearly a million residential properties based on city valuations, potentially driving down property values and sparking widespread legal challenges. Critics argue the proposal reflects a broader shift toward democratic socialism within the party and could discourage investment in the nation's largest city. Ken Lorman reporting.
27: Analysts warn of an impending energy disaster in California.
1: The Golden State faces an impending collapse of its transportation fuel infrastructure due to declining oil production and refinery closures driven by stringent environmental regulations, making it an energy island isolated by geography and policy. Experts warn that without federal intervention, the state risks fuel shortages for jets, trucks, and cars, posing a national security threat amid global disruptions like the Iran war. Ron Taylor reporting.
27: The Michigan Supreme Court has ordered state regulators to reconsider a permit for a tunnel carrying an oil pipeline under the Great Lakes. The decision affects the 73-year-old Line 5 pipeline owned by Enbridge. More on these stories at townhall.com.
4: Foundations of Freedom, a look at America's founding principles and the leaders who shaped our nation.
6: During the War for Independence, General George Washington, the man we refer to today as the father of our country, led American troops through military defeat after defeat. And in the bitter winter of 1777, he wrote this somber note to a friend in Philadelphia. Quote, "You might have tracked our army from White Marsh to Valley Forge by the blood on their feet," end of quote. Many soldiers continued to march through the deep snows of Pennsylvania without shoes. Others suffered from disease, hunger, and freezing conditions. Nearly 2,000 of Washington's men died, yet George Washington did not lose faith. Amid the hardship, loss, and uncertainty of Valley Forge, he turned to God in prayer. At a time when our nation once again faces division and uncertainty, may we follow Washington's example, kneeling humbly, praying faithfully, and asking God to guide the future of America.
7: You can always take another vacation, but this one is different. 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
8: This is Hugh Hewitt for townhall.com. Mentalist Oz Perlman was featured at the recent rescheduled dinner of the White House Correspondents Association. The choice of a mentalist for the entertainment portion of the program was apt. Performers in that category combined psychology, suggestion, observation, misdirection, and showmanship to create the illusion of mind reading. For the reporters in the room, Perlman could even be categorized as continuing education. Members of the legacy media are relying on the practices employed by Perlman to draw conclusions about President Donald Trump. Keep your eyes and ears open for reporting in print or on broadcast that relays what the president or vice president is, quote, thinking or, quote, feeling, as opposed to what they have said or done. And that's not reporting, of course, it's guessing. The appearance of a mind reader among Beltway news business elites was just so on the nose. Did any of the assembled reporters even notice the mirror in the room?
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10: Did a novel from 20 years ago predict the spiritual crisis of today? Let's talk about it with Ian Morgan Cron on Steve Brown, etc.
11: He's an old white guy, an author, broadcaster, and seminary professor who's sick of religion. And he's brought friends. Please welcome Steve Brown, etc.
10: Hey, we're so glad you're here. You always have a place at our table. We just don't let you talk. In case you're wondering, I'm Steve, the aforementioned old white guy. Matthew Border, our executive producer, is here. Matthew is an Enneagram type 8. Mm-hmm. But he's recently lost some weight, and he's down to type 7. I'm impressed. Our producer, Jeremy, is in the little glass booth. Jeremy appreciates a good white wine. His favorite white wine is this Trader Joe's is too crowded. Or one time,
12: wow, hold on. I'm still
15: just let it wash over.
16: Yeah, right. You settle into that one.
10: Our one man IT department, John Myers, is in the tech bunker. John recently got us new office phones, but then I remembered that old warning: beware of geeks bearing gifts. We're never going to learn this. And Dr. George Bingham is the president of Key Life. George says no matter what food or product you purchase, it's a lifetime supply if you're old enough.
16: Ought to get a discount.
10: And Kathy Wyatt is the soft feminine side of the program. And the day this show airs will mark 50 years that Kathy has been my associate. I feel like I should have baked some cupcakes.
16: and thank you for not doing that.
21: Yeah, there you go.
10: And everybody is grateful for that. We have a great guest today, and it's going to be an interesting time. Ian Morgan Cron is a best-selling author. He's a psychotherapist. He's an Episcopal priest. He's a podcaster hosting the popular podcast Typology. And Ian's latest book, which I hold in my nicotine-stained fingers, is titled Chasing Francis, A Pilgrim's Tale. Ian, I've been reading this book this morning, and I found me in it. I've been there. I can remember midnight crying in my study in the church and saying, I got to do this the rest of my life, and I don't know if I can do it. And by the way, I didn't have to go through all of the stuff that so many others went through. Jesus came to me that night and fixed it, and that's why I'm a spiritual giant today. Actually, he did show, and I really sensed, you don't have to do this anymore. And the next day, without having a job, which is stupid, and a sinner can repent and stupid's forever. I resigned from the church and walked and spent the next year going down some of the roads that you talk about in the book, Chasing Francis. When you first wrote the book, I suspect some things were beginning to go south, but nothing like 20 years later. Did you have a feeling that you were a prophet?
2: Oh, gosh, no. I thought I was a knucklehead. I was 44 years old. I was leading a non-denominational church that I had started and grown to about 800 people in Greenwich, Connecticut, you know, and that's a big success, you know, here in, well, where I live most of the year in Nashville, 800 people is a small group, but in Connecticut, it's legit. And, you know, at the time I was following in the footsteps of a lot of these very charismatic CEO style pastors trying to grow large churches. And yet I felt this incredible sense of dis-ease and unhappiness. I felt my life had become more lights, camera, action than Father, Son, Holy Ghost.
12: Wow.
2: And I had a Roman Catholic upbringing. So there was this part of me that was naturally inclined toward a more spacious, contemplative, sacramental kind of life. And so there was a lot of internal dissonance, unhappiness. And I was meeting constantly people who felt the same way as I do today. And they would describe the kind of Christian they wished they could become. And I realized one day, because I had that Catholic background, you're just describing St. Francis of Assisi. And I thought, what an interesting kind of thing to chase down and write about. Like, guess what? The road of the future runs through the past, people. And so I, you know, eventually left that church, became an Episcopal priest, moved on to writing about the Enneagram in a book called The Road Back to You, and among others. And well, it's been a great adventure ever since.
10: You know, that I agree. Yeah, I know a lot more after your book, but I knew something about St. Francis. In fact, in our backyard, we have a statue of St. Francis in the garden in the backyard, and sometimes birds land on his shoulder, and I smile, and I want to be like that. I realize that you're out of a Catholic background. You know something about the contemplatives and probably knew something about St. Francis. Was that like coming home?
2: You know, a little bit. When people ask me what kind of Christian I am, which is, you know, kind of a strange question when you stop to think about it. You know, I would say that I'm a conflation of contemplative, maybe British evangelical. I love the sacramental Eucharistic life. At the same time, when I wrote the book, I feel like there was this pull toward that life that I wasn't living. And that was authentic to me. And I was a broken guy at the time. You know, I was really struggling. And you know how it goes. You know, sometimes we think that we're going through something catastrophic, but in the words of J.R. Tolkien, it turns out to be eucatastrophic. In other words, it's a good catastrophe. And so I guess in contemporary parlance, I would say I was going through what they now call deconstruction in a way. That ended up becoming the best opportunity for reconstruction I could get my hands on.
10: What did you say to your congregation? Did you make an obscene gesture and say, I'm out of here? Or did you try to explain it? Or what did you do?
2: Oh, man, it was a hard goodbye, bro, because it lasted about 5 years. I would just encourage everybody, if you're going to say goodbye, just say goodbye. Don't do it over a long period of time. It was a painful exit where a lot of good people did a lot of dumb stuff, including myself. Maybe I was at the front of that parade, but I lived and learned. I wish I knew things then that I know now, but that's how life goes.
10: You know, when I did that,

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1: The Bible says that all things work together for good to those who love God and are called according to His purpose. All things, even things that look bad, God will cause them to work together for your good, for your blessing, in Jesus' name.
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2: I'm now at 65, the kind of guy who says, when someone comes to me and says, oh, that's terrible that that happened to you, I go, maybe. I don't know yet. I'm not quick to label good or bad. I'm like, you know, you don't know what's going to happen. I don't know the end of the story yet. I think it might turn out differently than I think, so I'm going to just be patient.
3: I'm older, a lot older than you are. When they come to me and say that, I say, run. As fast as you can. You've got to get this book. We've been kidding around in this segment, but this is a profound book. Chasing Francis, A Pilgrim's Tale. If you sometimes wonder, this is going to help.
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3: Hey, thanks for joining us. We're talking to author, priest, psychotherapist, Ian Morgan Cron. A novel of his from 2006 has been re-

0: priest, and it's amazing. The title of it is Chasing Francis, A Pilgrim's Tale.
1: Ian, as Steve just mentioned, you know, written a bunch of stuff, and there's nonfiction stuff, but this is a novel, so we've got a main character and obstacles and everything. Give us a broad view of what the story covers, and then kind of dive into some of the inspiration behind that.
2: Sure. So initially I thought, hey, I'm just going to write a nonfiction work about the incredible life of St. Francis and how he is speaking so prophetically to the church today, not merely the Roman Catholic tradition, but specifically the evangelical Protestant tradition. And then I thought to myself, well, he's the most written about saint in history, so I don't want to just throw another nonfiction work, you know, a dusty old work into the mixer. What I'd rather do is write something, you know, that's narrative and interesting and actually explores a life, right? And, you know, here's the thing about story, and this is a belief of mine, that, you know, when the front door of the intellect is closed, the back door of the imagination is always open.
0: Mm.
2: So if you want to sneak truth into people's lives, tell a story. Don't just give propositional ideas that they can just give intellectual assent to. Like it's so subversive to write a story, right? And what is the story? It's the story of a pastor leading an evangelical mega church. He becomes dissatisfied, restless, uneasy. There's a death of a child in the church that completely pulls the rug out from underneath all of his very neat and tidy theology. He goes to Assisi, Italy, with his friar uncle, who's a black sheep in this family, and who says, I know someone who can put your faith back together and give you a vision for the church that is going to rock your world. And he goes and he discovers that the person that his uncle wants to introduce him to is an 800-year-old saint. He was thinking maybe a spiritual director, turns out to be a dead guy. Oh. Anyway, he goes and he discovers that Francis rebuilds his faith in the same way that Francis is credited with rebuilding the church in the 13th century.
0: That is so good. And so we're in trouble, aren't we? And
2: yeah.
0: Talk some about that and the connection that we need to somebody like St. Francis.
2: Yeah, great question. So it's actually startling, the parallels between where the church was at in the 13th century and where the church is at today. And I want to repeat, Francis is credited widely among historians as single-handedly repairing Christendom in the 13th century. It was on the brink of collapse. It was hemorrhaging credibility. Artists and street musicians sang songs mocking and ridiculing the church and its leadership. It was gasping. We find ourselves today, abuse scandals across denominations. Trust in institutional religion is at an all-time low. Entire generations describe themselves as spiritual, but not religious, right? In the 13th century, the church had become dangerously entangled in politics, power politics, and the Crusades, right? Supporting war. The church was a political big player, right? And in today, we find ourselves, I think, dangerously entangled in the political realm and mixing of kingdoms in a way that I think is very questionable. There was the commercialization of Jesus in the 13th century. You had selling pardons, ecclesiastical offices, relics. And today we find ourselves with a McDonaldized Jesus with, you know, whether it's in, you know, our hit music and, you know, huge churches and the commercializing, I think, or the trivializing of Jesus in that way. I could go on and on. Neglect of the poor, civilization consumed by greed and consumerism, you know, our relationship with creation. He is the patron saint of ecology, by the way. So you talk about an early voice saying, hey, we got to pay attention to the world that our father made. And, you know, I feel like there's probably 10 or 15 other things in the book that I talk about as parallels. The key is that he single-handedly reversed the downward momentum of the church. And so we got to pay attention to a guy like that. We have to be able to say, hey, wait a minute, maybe he's got something to teach us about what it means to be a follower of Jesus in the contemporary world in such a way that it would bring repair to our broken houses. And I think, I just think it's so fascinating how he did it, because how he did it wasn't a strategy or a program. He did it through modeling a life that inspired thousands and thousands of people in his time to abandon their livelihoods and their lives to go out and preach this gospel.
0: Oh, man. I am reminded, you know, that God never leaves his church bereft of himself. Augustine said that the church was a whore, but she was his mother. Mm-hmm. And as a cynical old preacher, I understand that. I've seen the worst, and in the worst, I've seen Jesus. I'm cynical, but in the midst of the cynicism, mostly about myself, I've seen the fact that Jesus really loves the church, and he doesn't leave. And he brings people like St. Francis and Ian Cron into the church to speak quietly and clearly about the reality that's behind all of the nonsense. As you worked on this, did you change anything in the original that was in the original?
2: Well, when Zondervan HarperCollins came to me and said, hey, we think this book is more relevant now than when you wrote it. We feel like the message of this book is more, if you will, I didn't use this word, they did, prophetic. I went back, reread the manuscript for the first time in 20 years, and I realized there's nothing in the actual story itself that I can change or would change. The updating was really around an author foreword and also a very good study guide in the back that really helps people to process, integrate the material into their own lives.
0: Hey guys, you got to get this book. If you go through periods when you wonder if this stuff is true, and more important, if it's true for you, if you had a lot of gasoline when you started, but the car is beginning to huff and puff. If sometimes you think I've been kidding myself all these years, you're going to find this book is really refreshing. It's called Chasing Francis, A Pilgrim's Tale. You can get it at any good bookstore, and if they don't have it, do not patronize them. Hey, like Jesus, we're coming back.

0: With SRN News, I'm Michael Harrington in Washington. New questions are being raised about a Texas Senate candidate's residency history. Correspondent Willie Nelson reports.
1: Democratic Senate candidate James Tallarico is under fire for allegedly violating Texas election law by registering to vote and launching a previous House campaign using his mother's Austin address where he did not live. Texas requires candidates to reside in their district for a full year before running. Rival Ken Paxton has accused Tallarico of election fraud, noting that Tallarico has long opposed voter ID and other election integrity measures. Willie Nelson, Los Angeles.
0: President Trump says Mideast allies have reached the parameters of a deal to end the Iran war and says he would hold off on ordering new strikes in the five-month-old conflict for now. In a Saturday evening social media post, Mr. Trump added the emerging deal would, quote, include the complete and total opening of the Strait of Hormuz. This is SRN News.
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9: Ian, we started talking some off air that, there's certainly been a trend toward, you know, maybe mega church is not feeding the flock as perhaps deeply as they need or many people need. and then some people drifting maybe from that to I'm not religious, but I am spiritual sort of self definition. But then it does seem like we're beginning to see trends, and especially younger people, toward being drawn toward church again, and especially the more liturgical type churches, the Episcopal, Catholic Church, even Lutherans, amazingly enough. talk some about that. Would that be consistent with your observations, and how would your story of St. Francis and the model of St. Francis help with that, support that, fit with that? Talk some about that.
10: Sure. I see it dramatically. And actually, it's very interesting to see how many young men are being drawn to the Eastern Orthodox tradition and also to the Roman Catholic tradition. What's going on here? Well, part of it is I think people are tired of a vapid gospel that is being presented to them that is more of a self-help kind of gospel than it is one that has rich, deep, that has, you know, it's not so concerned with the explicit meaning, although that's important, but the implicit meaning of our faith. So things like, you know, let me give you an example of this. I'm out with a pastor one day, and he's, you know, a Bible church guy, you know, and he's bemoaning stuff. I said, you know, you ought to do the Eucharist every week. And he looked at me like I was crazy because, you know, to him, that's like broccoli. You know, I got to do it every now and then, but I don't really want to. And I said, well, have you read the Road to Emmaus? I'm like, Jesus is preaching the word at them over and over again, and they don't recognize him. And he's right there with them. And he's given them the Bible verse after verse after verse saying, this is what's happened. And they still don't get it. It's when he breaks the bread that suddenly their eyes are opened. So I think there's an imbalance here, right? We threw out so much in the Reformation around sacramentalism. It's like, wait a minute. According to the Gospels, there has to be a twinning, a marrying of these things. And so the Gospel is explicit and it's in its message, particularly Paul. But then you have the implicit, which is about mystery and transcendence and receiving truth in a way that gets into your body and blood because it's experiential. I see a zillion former self-identified evangelicals at our Episcopal church every week, and you see them take the Eucharist for the first time with tears streaming down their face like, oh, now I get it. And so I think we have so much to learn from Francis, who was very Eucharistic in his approach to the spiritual life.
11: So, Ian, this is this thing of the megachurch. I see the problems. You know, you get to a certain size, and then the human ego is just inescapable. And it's not an academic thing to me. We started going to a church like 7 years ago, and it was a tiny, it met in high school. And then while we weren't looking, it kind of became a megachurch. You're like, oh, I guess we're going to a megachurch now. We didn't look for this. Is it a categorical problem with that model? I mean, it's like there's something everybody likes, and then that restaurant gets you to go to a restaurant. Like, well, now we're going to Applebee's, the Applebee's of churches here. Dude, does it get a certain size, and you're like, okay, we got to Ma Bell this thing and break this up into smaller churches? I mean, what's the solution here, and is the size of it the root of the problem?
10: You know, I think the problem is multi-layered, and I don't want to be overly, I don't want to paint too broad a brush here, right? Like, there are good and faithful people in those churches doing, but it is loaded with the potential for problems. And, you know, and we've seen the fallout of that, like almost multiple times a year.
11: Yeah. Yeah.
10: Almost weekly, right? Yeah. It's crazy. The human ego is a very, very sneaky little creature, and very smart. And, you know, I feel like the attraction that young people have to some of these old historical traditions is like, you know, there's a depth, there is a theological richness, and there is continuity over time, in a time when everything feels like it's moving and shaking. It's like, guess what? There is an old way, and we should pay attention to it.
8: That's good stuff. Of course, there are problems with the old way, too.
10: Of course. There's problems whenever you put five people together in the same room.
8: Well, I had to say
10: come
8: that.
10: Come to my condo association.
8: Ian, I have an authority problem, and I got to say the other side, too. I mean, no, I'm not even going to say what I'm thinking.
12: Good.
8: And that's good. You got to get this book because it's real and it'll make a difference. It's called Chasing Francis, A Pilgrim's Tale. If you're on a journey and the destination looks a long ways off, this is your book.
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8: Hey, thanks for spending time with us here. 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
1: Wow, that was a lengthy self-promotion. I didn't write it. I read it. Ian, in the very first segment, you used the term when you were talking about the 13th century church. You said that it was hemorrhaging. And I suspect that there are folks that feel the same way about you've talked about it. We've alluded to it a little bit. That feel the same way about the church today, and so it's kind of my question is kind of twofold. Do we see the church as having any credibility at this point? And for those people who are concerned about the church and its credibility on that side, but say, you know, I love Jesus, but I don't like the church. What do we do? Where do we go? How do we navigate that road?
10: Yeah, great question. And I would say if you love Jesus and are struggling with the church, then you need to read Chasing Francis and learn about this guy, because he had the same stuff going on inside of him, and the main character of the book for sure did.
1: Yeah.
10: Listen, as Steve mentioned earlier, Augustine's great quote, "The church is a whore, but she's my mother." You know, we all live in this kind of tension with the body of Christ, right? It is a perpetual disappointment to us, and yet, it is the embodiment, the communal embodiment of Jesus's presence on earth, and he has not abandoned it, and it does have credibility. The church has done and continues to do beautiful, wonderful things. They just don't get press because they're not very sexy to talk about. It's much more sexy to talk about fallen pastors, right, in the media than it is to talk about the wonderful things the church is doing. That said, we have to be continually and prophetically self-critical and in order to become a better expression of the living Christ in the world. And I feel like that's the reason for writing Chasing Francis. It's not because I got a bone to pick. I'm not mad at the church. As I said to you during a break, right? You put five people, look, if you want to, every time you put five people in a room, weird stuff's going to happen, right? it's just that we are broken human beings, and we do broken, dumb, broken human stuff when we get together. For me, the church, you got to have an illusion if you're disillusioned, it's because you had an illusion. You got to own that. If you're disillusioned with church, you had an illusion about it. Go to my condo association. I'll show you five people acting badly. So, we have to be adult and say, look, it's a fallen body. At the same time, it needs regular reality checks, and people like St. Francis give it to us.
11: Yeah. I think that circles back to kind of what you're saying about the eucatastrophic. I mean, like, so a crisis of faith might not be the worst thing in the world if somebody, I mean, that might be the gift you needed but didn't want. So talk to somebody, address the person who's listening to this or watching this, and they're going through a crisis of faith, and like, this is it, I'm going to leave the faith. Might be better thing than what they think at this moment.
10: Yeah. Okay. So I'll borrow a model. So you grow up in the evangelical tradition, let's say. So you're given a thesis about the way the world is, right? And then you have an experience. You begin to have questions, doubts, all normal stuff, right? Good stuff, actually. And then you go from thesis to antithesis. Now all you're doing is complaining about the church, and you're bitter and you're resentful and you're deconstructing, right? And hopefully you don't get stuck there, because a lot of people do. What you want to do is move from thesis to antithesis to synthesis. And synthesis is where you say, okay, here's what I learned from this group. Not all of it was great, but I'm going to take that which was better, marry it to what I've now learned about the world, and come to a synthesis. And I think, and I hope, that I go through that process multiple times in my life.
11: Mm. Yeah.
8: That's good stuff. I grow tired of some of the books that are being published. They're just people who got their underwear on too tight, and they're angry about everything and think that the world revolves around them. It's refreshing to listen to you. You probably have stories about church that are so dark and so negative and so broken that you could write one of those angry books, but instead you didn't. Was that a conscious choice, intentional?
10: You know, Steve, I mentioned to you guys before we hit record that I've been around 12-step recovery since 1987. I'm a recovering alcoholic and addict. I've learned more about grace and love and community in 12-step rooms that continue to give me hope for what happens upstairs, you know, not in the basement of the church where meetings, 12-step meetings take place, but for upstairs, right? That there is a way to be in the world. And my participation in those organizations has really stripped me of my self-righteous anger. I have so much more compassion and empathy and hopefulness that broken people can be healed through grace. And I just hope that message continues to go upstairs from the basement of where AA and NA and OA and all these groups meet, because, and I realize that may be a discussion for another day, but, you know, and it's interesting, in Alcoholics Anonymous, very often the closing prayer is the prayer of St. Francis.
8: Mm-hmm. Yeah, it is. Mm-hmm. Do you, I got about 30 more questions. If you don't have anything to do, would you stand or stay around and talk to me for a while?
10: Yeah, man, come on.
8: I need a counselor and some therapy to kind of fix me.
11: Going into extra innings.
8: And listen, yeah. Listen, this has been great. It really has. And this book is a really important book. You guys ought to get it. It'd be a great book for a small group in your church. Whether you're in a mega church or the Catholic Church or a liturgical church, or and yet even Lutherans could get some help.
11: Even Lutherans,
1: you know.
8: Ian, Kathy's been PCA for years, and she converted to become a Lutheran, and we don't ever hear the end of that. I just wanted to.
1: You're the one that brings it up.
10: She's
1: all
10: like,
1: the time.
10: She's like someone. She's crusading like people who just gave up smoking.
11: Yeah.
10: You know what I'm saying? Like they just can't stop talking about
8: smoking Nazis. Ian, you're a delight, and we very much appreciate your spending this hour with us. And we love you, and we love the work that you're doing. You're making a difference. Don't chilly-shally, okay?
10: Bless Thanks, you. Steve, and friends. Thanks again. It was wonderful to be with you.
8: Hey, we're going to tell you who we're going to do it unto next week. Don't go anywhere.
21: Foundations of Freedom, a look at America's founding principles and the leaders who shaped our nation.
0: During the War for Independence, General George Washington, the man we refer to today as the father of our country, led American troops through military defeat after defeat. And in the bitter winter of 1777, he wrote this somber note to a friend in Philadelphia. Quote, "You might have tracked our army from White Marsh to Valley Forge by the blood on their feet," end of quote. Many soldiers continued to march through the deep snows of Pennsylvania without shoes. Others suffered from disease, hunger, and freezing conditions. Nearly 2,000 of Washington's men died. Yet George Washington did not lose faith. Amid the hardship, loss, and uncertainty of Valley Forge, he turned to God in prayer. At a time when our nation once again faces division and uncertainty, may we follow Washington's example, kneeling humbly, praying faithfully, and asking God to guide the future of America.
12: This is Hugh Hewitt for townhall.com. Mentalist Oz Perlman was featured at the recent rescheduled dinner of the White House Correspondents Association. The choice of a mentalist for the entertainment portion of the program was apt. Performers in that category combined psychology, suggestion, observation, misdirection, and showmanship to create the illusion of mind reading. For the reporters in the room, Perlman could even be categorized as continuing education. Members of the legacy media are relying on the practices employed by Perlman to draw conclusions about President Donald Trump. Keep your eyes and ears open for reporting in print or on broadcast that relays what the president or vice president is, quote, thinking or, quote, feeling, as opposed to what they have said or done. And that's not reporting, of course, it's guessing. The appearance of a mind reader among Beltway news business elites was just so on the nose. Did any of the assembled reporters even notice the mirror in the room?
22: 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Nobody beats Hoblett.
8: What a great hour. One of the difficulties in only having an hour and being constrained by the clock is that this hour is to get you interested. It's not necessarily to pursue the topic with great depth. That's a hard thing to do unless you have a lot more time than we have. But Ian is the real deal. And by the way, in case you ever wonder if you're one of those who say I'm spiritual but not religious, or they didn't speak to me, or I got abused by the church, it's a good thing to remember that the church really isn't our idea. It is the place that God, and it seems to me it was not an all-wise decision, where God decided to be present in the world. The scripture says that Christ loved the church and gave himself up for her. So when we say, I love Jesus, I just don't love the church. If you love Jesus, you love what he loves. And I understand leaving before you get hurt, because we're a wild bunch. And we'll talk behind your back, and you'll get hurt. And those of you who are not a part of the church, who are angry at the church, I know more stories than you can imagine. Nevertheless, he loved the church and gave himself up for her. And that's where God moves. It's where God acts. It's where God does things in the lives of people. And this is an old guy, because I've tried everything else, and I've read all the books. And God help me, I love the church, and I don't even know why. But I do, and I think it's because he does. You want to do something about our culture? Pray, but join a church and support it. You might be surprised at what God does. All right, who's going to be here next week?
1: Next week, we have our friend Tish Harrison Warren, who's been with us in the past, and it's actually been a while. She has a new book out that's titled What Grows in Weary Lands. And I thought, okay, I can walk down that road.
8: Well, she'll be an illustration of what we've done today.
1: Exactly. Exactly.
8: You don't want to miss this. We're going to be here. And if you really love Jesus, you will be too. Between now and then, don't do anything we wouldn't. And that gives you a wide, wide berth.

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4: Breaking news this hour from townhall.com. I'm Michael Harrington. President Trump says Middle East allies have reached the parameters of a deal that might end the Iran war. He says no more U.S. airstrikes, at least until he sees if the deal actually comes to fruition. Mr. Trump said in a social media post last night, the total complete opening of the Hormuz Strait is on the table and an end to Iran's nuclear threat. A new gun ban in Virginia may produce the opposite of its intended effect.
5: Virginia's assault weapons ban, which took effect July 1st, sparked a surge in firearm sales as gun owners rushed to beat the deadline. Background checks for long guns reportedly hit record levels in June, with some retailers reporting unprecedented demand from both longtime gun owners and first-time buyers. Gun rights advocates say the spike shows that firearm restrictions often increase interest in the very weapons lawmakers are trying to limit. Ken Lorman reporting.
4: A new study argues that AI could fuel America's next great economic boom if the government stays out of the way.
6: Economists Stephen Moore and Neil Chilson say AI has the potential to lower costs, boost productivity, and speed production across industries ranging from manufacturing to healthcare. In a new report, they compare AI's promise to past technological revolutions that increased output while creating new jobs. The authors warn that excessive taxes and regulations could slow innovation and give competitors like China an advantage in the global AI race. Ron Taylor reporting.
4: France's vast wildfire near Bordeaux remains contained but is still burning. The blaze scorched an area four times the size of Paris and forced a quarter of a million people to evacuate. About 3,000 firefighters are deployed across two fronts working to extinguish hot spots and secure burned areas. More on these stories at townhall.com.
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14: All righty. 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Joe H. Flores, JD, MBA. Welcome to the Joe Knows Medicare radio show. 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And Medicare Advantage versus Medicare Supplement. Those are common topics on the show. And for a while, we were talking about the World Cup, but now the World Cup is over. So what do we talk about? Back to Medicare. Anyway, party's over. So anyway, I hope everyone enjoyed July. It was fun. I watched football or soccer every 4 years, and I got my fill. So anyway, hope everyone's doing well. Thanks for joining me today on the Joe Knows Medicare radio show. You know how to find me, joeknowsmedicare.com. Okay, so an update for you. Well, let me make an announcement first of all. I have these Medicare birthday parties. And I have them at IHOP, International House of Pancakes, in Roseville on Douglas, 100 North Sunrise. It's between the 80 and North Sunrise, and it's on Douglas in Roseville. And the next one's coming up August 9th, everyone. So go ahead and make your plans August 9th. It's on a Sunday at 3 p.m. And the reason why I do it on Sunday, I take the morning off. After church, you know, if you're hanging out, come on over to the IHOP. Because people are still working. They're turning 65. They're still working. During the week, it's kind of hard. And evenings are tough. Just family commitments, you know. So I decided to do these afternoon meetings on Sunday. And it's been working out. So I used to do these a long time ago, but now they're back once a month. So the next one is August 9th at IHOP. If you go to joeknowsmedicare.com, you can make a reservation. And there's no obligation, no commitment. You know, you don't have to buy pancakes. It's on me, everyone. Have a cup of Joe with Joe, some pancakes. So there's no obligation to enroll in anything. In fact, it's an educational meeting. It's not a sales presentation. And we talk about Medicare. Okay, the parts of Medicare, A, B, C, D. We talk about the difference between Medicare Advantage and Medicare Supplement. Things to look out for. We start with the follow-up, you know, look up your doctors, look up your prescriptions. We talk about retirement income planning, Social Security. So it's about an hour meeting. And I enjoy these very much. I get to know the clients and you get to hear questions from other attendees. Maybe it's a question you didn't hear about or think about. And sometimes I go, oh, I don't want to be in a group meeting. Well, that's fine. You know, I could follow up with you, like a webinar or in person, come into my office in Roseville, or I can come to you. So I'm easy. I'm flexible. But yeah, so mark your calendar August 9th for a Medicare educational meeting. It's a birthday party theme. So if you're turning 65, if you are turning 65 this year or next year, it's not too early. Come on over. And it's important because now you can come up, we can come up with a timeline of when to enroll or start looking at plans, timelines, deadlines. In fact, right before recording, I was talking to someone in the break room. I was having a cup of Joe with myself. I got my coffee here. I was talking in the break room, and person's not going to retire and getting Medicare soon, or within the year, actually. And there's no need to activate your Medicare in that situation because still working, has coverage at work, and we can put the Medicare on hold until the day of retirement. Then you can activate the Medicare, no penalty, no delay, and I'll coach you through it. Okay, if that's your situation, if you're not ready to retire and you have coverage at work, right? It has to be Medicare credible coverage, which most plans are. And there's over 20 employees at the place of employment. You can put your Medicare on hold. All right, now whether or not you want to do that, we need to talk because I can compare your benefits, what you have at work, to what's available with Medicare. All right, so it's a maybe. All right, so we got to figure out if you are ready to retire, you know, your steps. If you're going to keep on working, whether to keep your work coverage or elect Medicare or, I don't know, combination. You know, I had a client at the birthday meeting, at the birthday party. This was an interesting case. He's turning 65, right? And he's still working, has coverage through his own job, right? Then he has coverage through his spouse, and he doesn't pay anything for both coverages. He's in great shape for health insurance. And I'm the one that told him, I'm like, hey, you can put your Medicare on hold because you have double coverage. And that doesn't happen every day, but in this case, yeah, double coverage. So his job, her job, zero premium, pretty good benefits. And I told him, hey, you are in a category called working aged. You've aged into Medicare eligibility, but you're still working. Okay, working aged. So he can put his Medicare on hold, and later on in life, when he's ready to retire or loses his wife's coverage, then he can apply for his Medicare with no penalty, no delay. I'll get to the forms. So you apply for Part B, and there's another form where your employer verifies you had coverage at work, employment verification form. And I talk about this every day, everyone, on the radio, in person, in the break room. It's a common, common topic because a lot of people are scared of penalties and delays, right? So I save people $202 a month, pretty much, not every day, but a lot, okay? So that's the going rate for your Medicare Part B is $202.90. But if you're higher income, they charge you more for Medicare Part B. It's called IRMA, Income Related Monthly Adjusted Amount, IRMA. So if you're single, if you're over 109,000 in your modified adjusted gross income, Social Security is looking at your 2024 tax returns. If you're married, if you're over $218,000 in your modified adjusted gross income back in 2024, then they charge you more for your Medicare, not only for Part B, but for D, as in David. They charge you more because you're higher income. Eventually, if your income goes down, every year they do a reassessment. So in January, they're going to look at your 2025 tax returns. Okay, a lot of people are not aware of this thing called IRMA, Income Related Monthly Adjustment. They're not aware and they're planning for their retirement and whoops, they get hit with this Social Security Part B bill and no one ever told them. And I get that. No one ever told me. No one ever told me I was going to pay more for Medicare and no one ever told me that I could have put my Medicare on hold and saved that $202 per month because they were working and have coverage at work, over 20 employees. And that happened. I shared the story today too. It happens not every day, but I would say once a quarter, I'm talking to someone that has been paying their Part B premium. I had a really bad case here. 10 years. He's 75. He's retiring. Works for an international company. And he has been paying his Part B every month for 10 years. The current rate is 202. But other years, it was 185. I remember 145. A long time ago when I started, it was $44 in the 90s. But the going rate right now is $202.90 for Part B. So, I told him the bad news. Like, not to rub it in. You know, I had to be careful because no one likes to hear bad news, right? But I told him, hey, there was a chance that he could have saved that monthly Part B premium. So if you know anyone that's about to retire or about to turn 65, have them call me because I might be able to save them that money. And for me, it's no deal, right? It's like, we'll do the deal later on when you retire. I got a call this week. Actually, two of them. I talked to you 5 years ago and I wasn't ready to retire. Now I am. And I held on to your number. I'm all, thank you very much. That was a 5-year one. And then, because I remember it was like around right after or during COVID, right? And then one husband and wife from last year. All right. So going on, it'll be 2 years in January, February. People hold on to my number. I really appreciate that. And they said, one of them said, you did a really good job for me 5 years ago. And I held on to your info. So, I appreciate that. It means like I'm making an impact in the world there and being on the radio too. So I'm helping people navigate their Medicare and retirement and trying to figure things out, and it hits family too. I help my family members and my mother-in-law, my dad. So I have stories to share on the radio and I enjoy sharing these stories. I think we all learn by sharing stories and examples. And these are real world examples. So back to the birthday party. So yeah, if you can make it out to the IHOP in Roseville on North Sunrise on the date again, August 9th, 3 p.m. for like an hour 15. And you can find this information, please RSVP at joeknowsmedicare.com. Okay. And when you go to my website, boom, it opens up right with the invitation. Then you can close it and check out the rest of the content. So someone said I had a good face for radio, so you'll see my picture. I don't know. That might scare you. So ignore the picture. Okay. Another thing I want to point out, I had a call today. She goes, yeah, I got your card for the birthday party. And I didn't go because I went through, just this morning I talked to her. I went through a very bad divorce and it wasn't financially, it was not pretty. And now, that divorce led into a therapy job that she does. She's has books and podcasts and support groups. So she turned that negative into a positive.

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2: Okay, welcome back, everyone. This is the Joe Knows Medicare radio show. And, you know, since we're talking about birthday parties, you know, my birthday party is August 9th at the IHOP, I'm going to talk about a celebrity birthday. So I like to do that on the show. If you are turning 65, you probably graduated high school in 1979. You know, so I'd like to talk about the 70s. And next year I'll be talking about the 1980s. And I got a lot of material in the 80s. But anyway, celebrity birthday. This actor turning 65, actually already turned 65, July 23rd, 1961. Woody Harrelson is now in the Medicare Club. So cheers to Woody Harrelson. See what I did there? Okay. All right. So I'm a fan. Okay. Now on this show, I talk about celebrities, but a lot of times I don't agree with their politics and what they do, but I appreciate their talent, right? And they entertain and, you know, there's respect there. So anyway, no politics. Okay. Born July 23rd, 1961. And of course, his breakout role was in Cheers. Cheers ran from 1985 to 1993 on NBC, and you know, I stream it, you know, catch old episodes of great, and it's good stuff. You know, who can't forget Sam and Diane and Norm. Now the coach, he passed away, and then his replacement was Woody Harrelson, Woody on the show, in Cheers. So great show, NBC on Thursday nights, but, he's had a great career in movies. The People versus Larry Flint, People versus Larry Flint, 1996. So Best Supporting Actor for The Messenger. I don't remember The Messenger, 2009. That's when I have to catch up on him. But yeah, Primetime Emmy Award, Outstanding Supporting Actor in a Comedy Series. He's been nominated a bunch of times. So happy birthday. More movies. 1992, White Men Can't Jump. So he was kind of obnoxious in that movie, but it was a good movie. Okay. Then Natural Born Killers. That was a big deal in 1994. Not a family type movie there. Okay. Then Thin Red Line. I remember the movie, but I don't remember him in it. 1998. I think it was Sean Penn was in that one. No, that's a different one. Thin Red Line, 1998. And then this one, No Country for Old Men. He was like a sheriff. That was 2007. So that was a disturbing movie, but it was good, but man, it was crazy. No Country for Old Men. And then 7 Pounds, 2008. And Edge of 17, 2016. Planet of the Apes, 2017. Oh, you know what's not on here? He was in 2012 with John Cusack about the end of the world. He was in that. He had a good part in that. I remember seeing him in that. But yeah, he wanted to be like a Broadway actor and I guess fell into this audition. I've heard his story before, I think on Facebook or whatever. He auditioned and he got the part as Woody on Cheers. And then, you know, Wikipedia here, tough upbringing. His dad was in jail. I guess he was a contract killer for real. Not just a movie, I'm talking real life. I didn't know that. Raised a single mom. But he did it. University actor, and good for him, you know, he overcame the odds. Looks like he has 3 kids, and you know what, happy to report that he's a successful career and he beat the odds in making it. So good for him. Woody Harrelson turned 65. Now Woody, if you're listening to the show, give me a call, man. We'll have a

a cup of Joe with Joe and find out what's going on with your healthcare. Okay. So Medicare supplement plan, if you're traveling, you can have doctors in and out of the area. I'm not sure where you're living, but I'm in 33 states I can help you with. So and growing. Oh, I'm in 34. I added New Hampshire. So now I got to say, I've been saying 33 for a long time. 34 states. I just added New Hampshire. And yeah, so if you travel and you want doctors in different parts of the country, it's going to be a Medicare supplement plan. Okay. Premium going into age 65 in this area, other areas might be more. You're looking at $200 in change for a Plan G. Medicare Supplement Plan G. I have different companies. Oh, you know, I didn't talk about my disclaimer, Erica. Erica's my producer. I'm going to say now, on the show, it's educational, right? And I have to state that I don't have all the health plans in your service area. You know, for further information, you always can contact 1-800-MEDICARE, medicare.gov, or go to your local HICAP office. So that's officially end of the disclaimer. So it came up because I was talking about different plans, right? So only... I have all the plans except for one major carrier because you have to be an employee of them and I don't want to work for just one company. I'm an independent agent. I have multiple companies, multiple options, no consultation fee. We find out your doctors and your prescriptions, you know, whatever you're willing to share with me. And I do proper placement. You know, you have an informed decision that you make and I'll find out what's going on and keep you updated. So anyway, that came up because with Woody Harrelson, if you're traveling and you want different doctors in different areas, most likely it's going to be a Medicare supplement plan. Starts off at $200 a month in this area. As you get older, you lose some discounts because there's like a welcome to Medicare discount and the companies have their marketing tactics and they have discounts. But as you get older, you have to pay more for the premium. And lately, it's been really bad. It's been like a 14-15% increase in the premiums. So if you have a budget, you're on a fixed income, and you have your budget set for Medicare supplement plans, middle of the year, like this one came up in June. You know, once a year, it goes up. June, other plans are August. The premium can go up. And now... not only for the premium, for the inflation, you know, the cost for everyone, but as you get older, you pay more too, right? So I've shared this case before. I had a person with a Medicare Advantage plan here in Carmichael area paying less than $20 a month. She moved up to Chico, not too many Medicare Advantage plans up to Chico, and she got a Medicare supplement plan. She's 83, so her premium went from $20-ish to over $500 a month, right? So... the moral of the story is that, hey, before you move, check out your insurance. Call me. I'll let you know what's available in that area and find out what the premiums, what options you have, and maybe you don't move or you move to another location. So, yeah, that was the case. Another case, a family member, she's moving to Nevada. You know, she's like an aunt, not officially aunt, but we call her aunt. So she's moving to Nevada, and right now she has a Medicare Advantage plan for $20, and in her area, or Nevada County, Nevada City County, I guess there's Washoe, Nevada City. But anyway, there's plans out there for zero monthly plan premium, so she's going to save about $20. And she wanted to go back to her old doctor, so we're looking for a plan to match her doctor and the plan. Okay, so that's what I do. And so that's a family member right there. So before you move, let me know. Okay, so there's Medicare Advantage, Medicare Supplement. But I think for Woody Harrelson here, it'd probably be a Medicare Supplement plan. Or maybe he has coverage through Screen Actors Guild or, I don't know, maybe he works for a different company. Sometimes people have their retirement coverage through an employer or union. And if that's the case, I'll help you. I'll compare what you have with your union or, like, for example, PERS, Public Employee Retirement System, or... federal government will compare what you have with your retirement company and then compare it to what's available in the individual market. Okay. And if it works out, great. We do a deal. If not, no deal. It's okay. Go back to your employer plan. But at least you have the information. And by talking to me, you'll have some of the verbiage. Okay. The nomenclature, right? You find out the difference between Medicare Advantage and Medicare Supplement. You'll learn the different parts of Medicare. You know, what is Part A, B, C, D?
You go back to your employer now with more informed or more advanced questions, right? It's not like, oh, here's your benefit chart, pick a plan. So now you're going to have some strategy when you go back to your employer, and this information is to provide it to you at no cost. Okay. I get to know you, find out what you're looking for, and I'll give you some tips to, and some questions to ask your employer. Okay. So for example, Medicare Advantage, Medicare Supplement. All right, cool. We talked about that. Prescriptions. How do you cover my prescriptions? What are the extra benefits beyond Medicare, like dental, vision, right? So doctor, medical groups, hospitals, all right? So these are questions you can go back to your employer plan, find out, you know, if it's your, you know, if it's going to cover your needs. If not, if they're charging you too much, then you go individual. Okay, and I can help you with that. Sometimes people have an employer plan and they hold on to it to cover their dependent. It could be a spouse or kids. Yeah, that's a reason to keep your employer plan. Or you might leave as an employee, leave the employer plan, and then your family has a plan with Cover California or a separate insurance, which I could do that too. So it really depends. If you're going to stay for your family, I can compare family plans to what you have at work or on your own. Okay, so everyone has a different situation. You know, so sometimes the kids are out of the house, you know, they have left the nest. Others are still a part of the home and you need to provide coverage for them. So I get it. And then I look into Covered California. I'm going to ask you about your income levels. I know it's personal info, but I might be able to get you a subsidy from the Affordable Care Act, Obamacare, California. It's called Covered California. So I ask you some basic questions to see if you can get a subsidy for your health insurance. I had one this week. Not Medicare. He's 63, retired at 63, pre-Medicare, and he made too much money for the subsidy, but I was able to find him a individual plan to start for August. Okay. So anyway, we're going to take a break, everyone. This is the Joe Knows Medicare radio show, and I want to go where everyone knows your name. Okay. So cheers to you. We'll be right back.

0: This is Joe H. Flores, JD MBA, from the Joe Knows Medicare Radio Show. 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
2: With SRN News, I'm Michael Harrington in Washington. New questions are being raised about a Texas Senate candidate's residency history. Correspondent Willie Nelson reports.
3: Democratic Senate candidate James Tallarico is under fire for allegedly violating Texas election law by registering to vote and launching a previous House campaign using his mother's Austin address where he did not live. Texas requires candidates to reside in their district for a full year before, noting that Tallarico has long opposed voter ID and other election integrity measures. Willie Nelson, Los Angeles.
2: President Trump says Mideast allies have reached the parameters of a deal to end the Iran war and says he would hold off on ordering new strikes in the five-month-old conflict for now. In a Saturday evening social media post, Mr. Trump added the emerging deal would, quote, include the complete and total opening of the Strait of Hormuz. This is SRN News.
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7: Now, back to Joe Knows Medicare. Here's Joe Flores.
0: Okay, we're back, everyone. That was the Cheers theme song from Cheers. I guess the extended version. I've never heard that. Anyway, happy birthday, Woody Harrelson, turning 65. Oh, you know, another birthday, since we're talking about birthdays. Today, I pre-record the show. But today, July 30th, it's Lawrence Fishburne's birthday, turning 65. And I didn't print up anything on him, but Boys in the Hood, right? That was when I was in high, 1987-ish. It was the dad in that movie. It was a really good part, really good movie. Boys in the Hood. Cuba Gooding Jr. was in that. Boys in the Hood. And then The Matrix. He was in The Matrix. He had a part in Passengers with Jennifer Lawrence. He was like a crew member in the ship. I'm trying to think from memory. Oh, John Wick. He was in John Wick, right? And I don't know how many times he was in that movie. But, there's like, what, 200 John Wicks now? So anyway, was he Ike and Tina? Was he Ike and Tina? No, I don't forget. Anyway, I didn't do any research. But anyway, so I appreciate his work. Turning 65, but I know him from Boys in the Hood, The Matrix. So happy birthday. Again, same deal as Woody Harrelson. Okay, if you need Medicare, give me a call. And one day it's going to hit. One day I'm going to get a celebrity call and I'm going to talk about it on the radio. So I'll let you know. Okay. All right. So I got a Medicare update for you. Medicare update. All right. So I got calls yesterday. I'm going to be talking about for a little bit here about Medicare Part D prescription plans. I got three calls yesterday, so I'm all up. Might as well bring it up on the radio. Okay, so first of all, Part A is hospital, right? Medicare is a federal health insurance program for people 65 and older. So Part A is hospital. Part B is medical. It's called Medicare Advantage. A lot of HMOs, or they're known as MAPD plans. Then you can get a Part D prescription plan. Okay, it's called a standalone Part D prescription plan. And that's where I'm going to be living at for the next 10 minutes here, okay? Part D prescription plan. Not Medi-Cal, but Medicare. All right, so there is an announcement this week that there is a temporary program that's being discontinued. Not your Medicare Part D, but it's called the Medicare Part D Stabilization Program. Okay, will end at the end of 2026. Now, what is that? Okay, so the Biden administration, they had a law, the Inflation Reduction Act, okay, which changed the Part D program. So before the IRA, the Inflation Reduction Act, there was a thing called the donut hole, which means that if the company spent $2,000-$3,000, the insurance company, then you'd have to pay more for your prescriptions. And it caused a lot of stress because people were having to pay for their prescriptions. So the IRA, that was a good part of the IRA, I guess, the Inflation Reduction Act, got rid of that thing called the donut hole. Okay. So behind the scenes, it caused a lot of issues because after a set amount, if the client a couple years ago spent $2,000, this year, if the patient client spends $2,100, next year, if the client Medicare beneficiary spends $2,400, the patient client, I use interchangeably, you pay no more co-payments, okay? Because that's your out-of-pocket limit, right? So next year, if you spend $2,400 in your cost shares, or your deductibles and your co-payments, the drug has to be on the list of drugs called a formulary, then there's no more cost share. And you know who has to pay that difference after the $2,400? A lot of it is on the insurance company, right? So it caused a big headache last year, everyone, because the companies, they didn't have any claim experience, right? Experience and history. So the premiums went up. You know, a lot of the Part D monthly premiums went up. The co-payments change. In fact, some companies just quit. They left Part D program. Also with agency, I'm an insurance agent. They cut commissions. They don't pay us anything. I think there's one company with one product. That's it. So they cut us out too as far as paying us for the research. So anyway, that was like the results of the Inflation Reduction Act. So Medicare was paying private insurance companies kind of like a relief, like a transition stabilization system to help balance the exposure that the companies had. Well, that was in the billions of dollars, billions. And that program, that assistance is ending at the end of the year. Okay. So just to reemphasize, you're not losing your Medicare Part D. Like the whole program is still going to exist, but we got to look at whether or not you're impacted by your current plan. Mainly talking about those that have Part D, the standalone program. Okay. Medicare Advantage, yeah, you have your Part D included, but a lot of people have a Medicare supplement and a separate Part D. That mainly the impact is the Part D people, you know, the standalone. Okay, so Medicare Part D is going to be around. The out-of-pocket protection next year is $2,400. Okay, you have to make sure your drug is on the list, on the formulary. And then there is a program called Extra Help. It's not Medi-Cal, not Medicaid, Medi-Cal, but there is a program called Extra Help that can help you with the cost of your prescriptions. And that's not going away either. Okay. So anyway, that's kind of like the recap here. The Inflation Reduction Act, the IRA, changed the fundamental components of the Part D program. The companies were trying to figure out their experience, their claim experience, or getting some relief from the federal government through Medicare. That federal relief is ending at the end of the year. So now what's going to happen, right? So now we got to look at the impact, right? So we're going to see there's a lot of people impacted. There's like 25 million people throughout the country that have a Part D program. 31 million have it with their Medicare Advantage plan, but there's 25 million that are to have it just with their Part D standalone. All right, so here's what we have to do. You're going to get a letter. In October is the deadline. Okay, we have to make sure, first of all, you get that letter. Some people throw it away by accident, or they get an email, okay? So that letter is called the Annual Notice of Change, the ANOC, Annual Notice of Change. It's due by October 1st. In that letter, first of all, it talks about if your plan's going to stay in the area. Secondly, it talks about any premium, monthly premium increases, okay? But the analysis goes beyond the premium. Okay, the premiums currently, there's one for zero premium all the way over $200 a month just for the monthly premium. And a lot of people are on the wrong plan. What helps determine which plan to select, we have to look at your list of prescriptions. Okay, it's private information, I know. I can help you do the research. I'll go to Medicare. If you want to do it on your own, you go to Medicare.gov. You're looking for a Part D plan. You type in the zip code. You type in your prescriptions. The name of the drug, the dosage, how many pills you're taking per day or capsules per day. And that generates a report. And I would wait till October 1st because October 1st, that's loaded for 2027. So your benefits don't change throughout the year. Maybe a copayment. Sometimes they can change a copayment. But usually your benefits don't change throughout the year. Your benefits may change for January, but you get notified October 1st. Okay? So we look up your prescription. We look up the formulary. A formulary is a list of prescriptions. Okay, make sure the drug is on the list, because if it's not on the list, your out-of-pocket limitation of $2,400 does not apply. And this happens every year. They're taking a person's taking a prescription, not on a formulary, and they're paying well beyond the $2,400. This year's $2,100. Next year's $2,400. Okay, they're paying beyond the dollar amount because it's not on the formulary, and the companies can change that list every year. Okay, some drugs require a prior authorization. Okay, another thing we can look at is your pharmacy. Okay, just by simply changing your pharmacy, you can find out if it's a preferred pharmacy or standard. You want the preferred. A lot of the retail chains you can find, some are preferred, others are not. All right, so I can let you know, even if you don't change plans, I can let you know which pharmacies are preferred. And it adds up, everyone. It could be simply a couple bucks here or there, but sometimes it's in the hundreds of dollars per month. It makes a big deal in doing this research. Okay, so that's the impact, you know, premium and changes in the listing, plans pulling out. And everyone, your AEP, your annual enrollment period. So you get notified in October, right? And you can make a change. It goes by quickly, everyone. Between October 15th and December 7th, you have a chance to change your prescription plan. Okay, so after that window, unless there's a special circumstance or you're low income like Medi-Cal, you're in that plan for the rest of the year. Okay, so anyway, more on this when we get back. We're going to wrap up the Part D prescription plan. And this is a Joe Knows Medicare radio show. 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
0: Okay, welcome back, everyone. Yeah, we're talking about Part D, Medicare Part D prescription plan. It could be part of your Medicare Advantage plan or a standalone Part D. But everyone has to have credible coverage, right? So either through your Medicare Advantage or through your Part D. Or maybe you have it through your employer plan, make sure it's Medicare credible coverage. Or you have it through the veterans, through the VA. All right, so here's the deal. If you don't have credible coverage, like for example, oh, I don't take any prescriptions, I don't need drug coverage, I don't want to pay, you know, there is a penalty, right? And sometimes that penalty adds up. It starts off low. It's 1% of the national average of the premium. So it's about 32 cents-ish. I might be off by a penny or so, but about 32 cents. For every month you don't have Part D coverage, there's a penalty of 32 cents. Okay, that's no big deal, but it's forever. It doesn't go away. And in a year, it could be over 350, 360 per year, right? Some people go the whole year without coverage. Okay, that's a three-ish per month. Okay, again, no big deal, but $3, right? But there's people that go like 10 years without Part D coverage. Now you're in the 30s and 40s per month, and that every month. And that penalty is assessed when you pick a plan, when you eventually enroll on a Part D program, then they tack on that penalty, right? So it could add up. I've had people like 10. Medicare Part D started back in 2006. I've had people go back to 2006, and it was like a $50, $60 monthly penalty, right? If they want drug coverage. Sometimes it's like a family member. Like, oh, you know, I was helping my parents with their Medicare coverage. And I get it. You know, I'm helping my dad and, you know, I'm running my own family, but also, you know, the business, my own family, and then managing my dad's business. It's tough, right? So sometimes, you know, I don't blame the kids. Sometimes deadlines are missed, or like I said earlier before, no one ever told me, right, I needed to do this. Well, thanks for listening to the show. It's glad to help and to share this information. So you want to avoid penalties. Okay, so sometimes people have a penalty and they never join a Medicare Advantage plan with prescriptions. They just go with an MA only plan. And that way they just have the health, but not the prescriptions. And that penalty keeps on accruing. So you got to be careful. I'll guide you. There is a chance to do that. But if you have credible coverage through your work or through VA, there's no penalty for not having prescription Part D. But we need to talk. Give me a call, everyone. Have a cup of Joe with Joe. I'll figure out your prescriptions. And if you're comfortable, what I do is you got to do this soon because October 15th through December 7th, it's crazy, everyone. I mean, it's out of control crazy. I think they need to expand that window. Anyway, if we can talk now, August, September, I can get a list. Again, it's personal, right? If you're okay with that, get a list of your prescriptions. So I have everything spelled out correctly, the dosage, and then October 1st, when everything comes out, then I can start the research for everyone. And I got to remind everyone, I don't get paid for that. Okay, there's no commissions. Like I said, one plan, and I don't think I even sold it this year. Because of this IRA, the Inflation Reduction Act, the companies pay more. They cut out the agent. And I'm not going to leave my clients high and dry. I'm going to do the research for them because I'm finding a Medicare Advantage plan. I'll enroll you on through Medicare for a Part D, but they used to pay us for that, but not anymore. And then I'm going to help you with other stuff, you know, your retirement planning and referrals, and it's part of the job, okay, it's service. But yeah, they cut us out. I'm going through a therapy for that one, just a support group. Anyway, so everyone complains. In fact, I got a call from the radio station because they wanted me to talk about Medicare Part D. Right. So I'm okay. So I put together my notes and perfect timing because I was getting calls yesterday. I'm going to help the radio station with an interview. But then tomorrow I have a big, big training class. We had to cut the attendees to 40. I think it was like 45 insurance agents. And we're going to be talking about this. So it got me ready. The radio got me ready for today, but for the interview and also for the training class I'm holding tomorrow. So I'm going to spread the word about this. And the three phone calls I got today, one yesterday, two today, they were panicking that they thought the whole program was going away. So now, you know, it's kind of like the support, the federal government support to private insurance. They're not going to get as much financial support. And that part's being phased out. But then the result, the impact, you got to look at the premiums, list of drugs, co-payments, and I'll be glad to help you. Okay, so now as far as the program, the Part D, there's some heads up you have to know about. The Part D, the lower cost plans, they usually have a deductible. Next year, it's going to be like a $700 deductible, which means you pay first that deductible, then the insurance kicks in. Right? A generic copayment has is different than a brand copayment or a tier three, tier four. You have to look at the tiers, how it's classified. All right. So watch out for the deductible. The Medicare.gov program lets you know your expected cost shares for the year. So it's a pretty good program. Then the out-of-pocket protection. The most you spend in your copayments is $2,400. But again, I said this before, that drug has to be on the listing, on the formulary is what they call it. Okay. Then if you have an expensive prescription, some drugs, you'll spend $2,400 in January, right? In the first month. There is a program that was developed through the Inflation Reduction Act that you could spread your co-payments throughout the year. Okay, so if you hit big time in January, February, you can call your Part D insurance carrier and spread that out throughout the year. Okay, it's like a payment spread, spreading of payments throughout the year. I forgot the name of it. PPP. I forgot. I got to look it up for next time. Anyway, there is a program that you can spread out your co-payments and you can turn off that payment. But then if you decide not to have the payment throughout the month, then you have to pay your what's in the balance. Okay. So you're not getting less of a co-payment by doing that, but you're just spreading it out throughout the year. Okay, another thing, a lot of times people don't talk about this one, this next topic. You know, I went through certification with every year. You have to recertify to be a representative for different companies. And a lot of companies, and a lot of the national training, maybe one sentence or two sentences about this program, but I'm going to talk about it on the radio because you guys are listening to me and this is good stuff. There is a program called Extra Help. It used to be called Low Income Subsidy, but now I guess a better name, better branding, it's called Extra Help. 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So it's not Medi-Cal, it's not Medicaid. Okay, Medicaid's like throughout the country. California, it's Medi-Cal. It is for lower income, but it's a program through Social Security. You go to ssa.gov, socialsecurity.gov, ssa.gov, and you click on the Medicare tab. If you want, you can send me a text. I'll send you the link so you don't have to look for it. And it's called the Extra Help Program. And if you qualify, I'll go over the qualifications in 1 second here. But if you qualify, what happens is that if you have a monthly premium, they might waive or lower that monthly premium. 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If you have a copayment for generic, a very low copayment for generic drugs. For brand, they lower the copayments. I'm talking like $5 or so. You know, I don't have the chart in front of me. But they lower the copayments, okay? So lower the premium, lower copayments for generic and brand. And a lot of people are not aware. So it's not Medi-Cal, Medicaid. Now, there's an income and an asset test. Now, if you're single, if you're making less than $23,940, okay? You have to make less than $23,940. If you're a couple, your income has to be less than $32,460. I can send you the link, or if you want to research it, you go to Medicare.gov, Medicare tab, and find a Social Security Extra Help. Excuse me. All right, so that's income. They look at your assets, right? So if you have a single, if you're more than $18,090 in your assets, that's like checking account, money in your mattress, money in a tin can in the backyard. No, like retirement funds or, you know, those kind of assets. And it happens quite a bit. People have less than $18,000. If you're a couple, if you have less assets than $36,100. All right. So single, 18,000, married, 36,000. You may qualify for this program called Extra Help. It makes a huge difference. Every year I get about 10 people that I help by sharing the news, and it feels good because I'm helping them. They have their current Part D, but their co-payments are lowered. And some people are like skipping prescriptions, or they're cutting their tablets in half. Let's not do that, okay? So another program I'm going to tell you about is this GLP-1 program, a pilot program that started in July. It's not, you have to have Part D prescriptions, either through Medicare Advantage or a standalone Part D. They're not using your Part D. It's a pilot program through Medicare. You talk to your doctor, get a prescription, and it's not only for diabetics, but it's for weight loss. The GLP-1, you guys know what I'm talking about. You know, all the commercials are crazy, right? It has a $50 copayment for your GLP-1. Talk to your, Zepbound is one of them, right? So talk to your doctor and see if you're a candidate for that. And that's been your prescription Part D update. Okay, so my pleasure, things are happening. But I guess the message is, yeah, don't freak out. The whole program is going to be there, but we got to look at the premiums and the implication. Okay, so look out for your letter. October 1st is your annual notice of change. It's been a pleasure to be with you on the radio today. Please don't forget about my birthday party, August 9th at the IHOP in Roseville on Douglas Boulevard between 80 and North Sunrise. The time have a cup of coffee with me. The time it takes to have a cup of coffee, you find out what's going on. Find out what's going on with your Medicare and your employer plan and retirement planning. And then we take the next step after that. But it's been a pleasure. So you guys take care. God bless you. And we'll talk to you soon. So let's go with Everyone Knows Your Name.

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2: Breaking news this hour from townhall.com. I'm Michael Harrington. President Trump says he will order American forces to hold off on strikes he had threatened against Iran.
3: Mr. Trump claims Mideast allies have reached the parameters of a deal to end the war in Iran. The president told a Saturday evening social media post that for now, he would halt new strikes in the five-month-old war. A day earlier, Mr. Trump threatened more strikes on Iran as the U.S. pushes to reopen the Strait of Hormuz. The announcement comes after a call President Trump had with the Saudi crown prince.
2: Correspondent Andrew Stewart. Senate Majority Leader John Thune says it is critical that the SAVE Act get passed, and right soon.
4: On the SAVE Act, I mean, I strongly support it. I co-sponsored the original version last Congress, and I'll do whatever I can to pass it if there's a clear path to doing it. But we did put it on the floor for debate, and we had it on the floor for over a couple of weeks. We forced Democrats to take a position on all of those common sense policies. We've had five votes now on the entire Save America Act, or pieces of it, including photo ID, including citizenship to register. During the debate, no one's more consistently in support of the bill than I did.
2: He made his comments to the Salem Radio Network. Dangerous heat has hit parts of the western U.S. this weekend, prompting warnings for people to stay inside and heightening wildfire risks in many areas. A high-pressure ridge has been holding heat close to the ground from Arizona to Montana. Meteorologists say the good news is it will be relatively short-lived. National Weather Service said it got up to 115 in Las Vegas yesterday. Russia has launched a barrage of ballistic missiles and drones into Kiev, killing at least 9 people and wounding 33. The strikes, which occurred overnight, follow a major Russian attack 2 days earlier that killed at least 10 across Ukraine. Russia's defense ministry claims the attacks targeted military industrial facilities. More on these stories at townhall.com.
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13: 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Now, folks, I want to talk to you today about a lie. And it's not a small lie. It's a lie that has been sold to an entire generation of Americans. And it's a lie that is quietly destroying the retirement of millions of people right now. And the lie is, if you play by the rules, if you put your money in a 401k, if you diversify into a mix of stocks and bonds, if you keep some cash in a savings account, you will be safe. You will be secure. You will be able to retire with dignity. You did all of that. You played by the rules. You worked 30, 40, 50 years. You saved, you sacrificed, you didn't take the vacations you wanted to take. You didn't buy the things you wanted to buy. You put the money away exactly where they told you to put it. And now you're sitting here in your 60s, 70s, or 80s, and you're looking at your grocery bill. You're looking at your insurance premium. You're looking at the price of gas, and you are doing the math in your head, and you're realizing that the money you saved is not going to stretch as far as they promised it would. You're not crazy. You didn't do anything wrong. You were just sold a system that was designed to benefit the people running it and not the people trusting it. Now think about it like a casino. When you walk into a casino, who always wins? The house. It doesn't matter if you have a good night at the blackjack table. Over time, the math guarantees that the house takes the money. Wall Street is the house. The banking system is the house. They told you to put your money in their casino. They charge you fees to manage it. They charge you fees to move it. And while your money is sitting there, the government, which is the biggest partner in the casino, is printing trillions of new dollars, making the dollars you saved worth less and less every single year. Northwestern Mutual just put out a study this year. They said the new magic number for a comfortable retirement is $1.46 million. $1.46 million. How many people do you know who have $1.5 million sitting in cash? And even if you do have it, what happens when inflation eats another 20% of its purchasing power over the next 5 years? What happens when Social Security only gives you a 2.8% cost of living adjustment while your actual cost of living goes up 8%? You are running on a treadmill that is speeding up and you're getting older. That is the retirement lie. And let me add one more layer to this because I want you to really feel the weight of what I am saying. Social Security, the thing that was supposed to be the safety net, the thing that you paid into your entire working life, the thing that you paid into. The Senior Citizens League just reported that seniors have lost nearly 20% of their purchasing power over the last decade. 20%! That means the Social Security check you get today buys 20% less than it bought 10 years ago. And the 2026 cost of living adjustment? 2.8%. Meanwhile, your grocery bill, your utilities, your insurance, your prescriptions, they're all going up at 3, 4, 5 times that rate. The safety net has holes in it, folks, and the people who are supposed to fix it are the same people who are printing the money that is making it worse. Now, let me put it another way. Imagine your neighbor comes to you and says, "Hey, I'm going to hold on to your money for you. I'll keep it safe. And every year I'm going to give you back a little bit less than what you gave me, but I'm going to call it a raise." Would you laugh him off your porch? Would you ever agree to that deal? But that is exactly the deal that you have with the dollar, folks. Every year the Federal Reserve targets 2% inflation. 2%! That means they are officially, openly, on the record, planning to make your money worth 2% less every single year. That's the deal. That is the system, and most people have no idea that they've even agreed to it. Now, there is a way off the treadmill, but you have to take the first step. 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Now, let me explain exactly how the trap works, because once you see it, you can't unsee it. When you have your money in a 401k or an IRA that is invested in the stock market, you don't own anything real. You own paper promises. You own a digital entry on a screen that says you have a tiny fraction of a company. If the market crashes like it did in 2000, like it did in 2008, like it did in 2020, that digital entry gets wiped out. And what do the financial advisors tell you when that happens? They say, just wait it out. The market always recovers. Wait it out. If you're 35 years old, you can wait it out. If you're 75 years old, you don't have 10 years to wait for your portfolio to recover. You need your money now. You can't pay for your prescriptions with a promise that the market is just going to bounce back in 2032. And then there's the bonds, the safe money, the conservative play. They told you to put 40% of your money in bonds. Well, what happens to bonds when interest rates go up? The value of the bonds you hold goes down. The safe part of your portfolio is losing money while inflation is eating the purchasing power of whatever is left. Now imagine you're on a ship that is slowly taking on water. The captain comes on the loudspeaker and says, "Don't worry, folks. The ship is built to handle this. Just stay in your cabins. We're diversifying the water across all the decks." That is your diversified portfolio. The water is inflation. The ship is the dollar. Diversifying across stocks and bonds does not save you if the currency itself is sinking. You need a lifeboat. And the only lifeboat that has never sunk in 5,000 years of human history is physical gold and silver. Now look at what is happening right now. Just this month, in July of 2026, we had a massive pullback in the market. Oil prices spiked. Tensions in the Middle East flared up. The paper markets got spooked. And what did gold do? Gold is holding near $4,000 an ounce. Even with the pullback, even with the noise, it's sitting near all-time highs because when the paper system shakes, the smart money runs to the one thing that cannot be printed. It can't be hacked. It can't go bankrupt. I was reading a report from Society General. They said, and I quote, folks, "Elevated uncertainty plays directly into the gold market. And every week we seem to have another area of uncertainty added. Every week, another reason to get into the lifeboat." And the biggest banks in the world are not arguing with me on this, folks. Reuters just reported that Bank of America, JP Morgan, Goldman Sachs, they're all raising their long-term gold forecasts. Goldman Sachs sees gold at $4,900 by December of this year. Wells Fargo is projecting $6,100 to $6,300 by year's end. These aren't gold bugs, folks. They're not conspiracy.

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1: 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It doesn't matter how far we've fallen, for Jesus will save us from the guttermost to the uttermost.
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2: 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You're listening to me. You agree with the math. You see the inflation at the grocery store, and you want to protect your money, but you're thinking, Walt, all my money's tied up in my IRA. It's in my 401k. I can't touch it without paying massive taxes and penalties to the IRS. 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You don't pay a dime in taxes to make the transfer. 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It is direct legal government-approved transfer from a paper account into a physical asset account. 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Why didn't your broker tell you about this? Why didn't the guy who manages your retirement account mention that this was an option? Because if you move your money into physical gold, he stops making fees on it. It's that simple, folks. He's not protecting your money. He's protecting his commission. They want you to think that it's complicated. They want you to think that it's a massive headache. They want you to stay exactly where you are, bleeding purchasing power so they can keep charging you 1% a year or more to manage a portfolio that's losing to inflation. It is not that complicated. The team at Reagan Gold Group does this every single day. You call them up, you tell them you have an IRA or an old 401k. They handle the paperwork. They talk to your current custodian. They set up the new account. They facilitate the transfer. You don't have to fight with your broker. You don't have to navigate the IRS tax code. They do all the heavy lifting for you. And the best part, folks, if you call them and talk through it and you decide it's not the right move for you, all you got to do is say thank you and hang up. That's it. It's not a high-pressure sales tactic call. There's no harassment. You just get the facts that you need to make an informed decision about your own money. Now, I want to give you folks a challenge, and it's just a 5-minute challenge. Call that number and tell them that Walt sent you. Tell them you want to understand how the IRA rollover works. Ask them one question, just one, and then listen to the answer. I promise you, by the end of that 5-minute conversation, you're going to have more clarity about your retirement than you have gotten from your financial advisor in the last 5 years, because they are not going to sell you anything.

They're going to educate you, and then the decision is yours to make. That is the difference between Reagan Gold Group and the rest of the financial industry. They believe that an educated client is the best client. They are not hiding the ball. They're not making the process complicated on purpose. They want you to understand exactly what you were doing with your money, because when you understand it, you feel good about it. And when you feel good about it, you sleep well at night. But here's the thing. The window doesn't stay open forever, folks. Gold has pulled back from its all-time high of $5,600 an ounce that it hit in January of this year. Right now, it's sitting near $4,000. That's a significant discount from where it was only half a year ago, 6 months ago. Is it going to go lower? I don't know. Nobody knows. But I do know what the math says. I know what the debt says. I know what $39 trillion of national debt and $5 billion added every single day says. It says the dollar is going to keep losing value. And it says gold is going to keep reflecting that reality over time. So take control over your own retirement. 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Ask them about the tax-free IRA rollover. Now, we're coming to the end of the segment, folks, and I want to talk to you directly, just you and me. I get fired up on this show. I raise my voice. I know I do. And sometimes people tell me I need to calm down, but I can't calm down because I'm watching a slow motion train wreck and I'm watching good, hardworking people sitting on the tracks. You did not work your entire life to spend your 70s worrying about the price of eggs. That's ridiculous. You did not sacrifice and save so that the Federal Reserve could print your purchasing power into oblivion. You did everything right, and the system is failing you. It's time to wake up. The people running the system are not coming to save you. The government is not going to suddenly balance the budget tomorrow. The inflation is not going to magically disappear. The dollar is not going to regain the value it is lost. The only person who is going to protect your family is you. The anomaly in this market, the weirdest thing in the world to me, is that people want to buy gold when it is hitting all-time highs and everyone is talking about it on the news. But when it pulls back, when it takes a breath, when it gives you a window of opportunity to get in a better price, people freeze. Do not freeze. Do not be the person who looks back in 5 years and realizes you had the chance to protect your wealth and you let it slip away because you were too paralyzed to make a phone call. And I want to talk about something bigger than just your own retirement. I want to talk about what you're leaving behind. You've worked your entire life. You have built something. Maybe it's a house. Maybe it's a business. Maybe it's a savings account that you've been adding to for 30 years. You want to leave something for your kids, for your grandkids. You want the sacrifice to mean something beyond your own lifetime. What happens to that legacy when the dollar loses another 30% of its value over the next decade? What happens to that inheritance when the market crashes and takes half of it with it? Gold does not do that. Silver does not do that. Physical precious metals have been the most reliable way to transfer wealth across generations for 5,000 years. The Romans used it. The Egyptians used it. Every civilization that ever built something worth passing down used gold and silver to protect it. You are not just buying gold for yourself. You're buying it for the people who come after you.
This is the real investment. This is the real legacy. I'm not yelling at you. I'm talking to you like a friend who knows something that you need to hear. I want you to have peace of mind. I want you to sleep at night knowing that no matter what happens in the Middle East, no matter what the stock market does, no matter how much money the government prints, your wealth is anchored in something real. So folks, pick up the phone, make the call. It's the easiest thing in the world, and it could be the most important financial decision that you ever make. 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I am Walt Phillips, and folks, I don't want you to go anywhere, because in segment two, as usual, I'm bringing Carl back on the show. We're going to keep this conversation going, and we're going to talk about the questions he gets every single day from people just like you. We'll be right back on The Gold Show. Once again, folks, I am Walt Phillips. See you soon.

0: with SRN News. I'm Michael Harrington in Washington. President Trump says he will order American forces to hold off on strikes he had threatened against Iran.
1: Mr. Trump claims Mideast allies have reached the parameters of a deal to end the war in Iran. The president told a Saturday evening social media post that for now he would halt new strikes in the five-month-old war. A day earlier, Mr. Trump threatened more strikes on Iran as the U.S. pushes to reopen the Strait of Hormuz. The announcement comes after a call President Trump had with the Saudi crown prince.
0: Dangerous heat has hit parts of the western U.S. this weekend, prompting warnings for people to stay inside, as well as heightened wildfire risks in many areas. A high-pressure ridge has been holding heat close to the ground from Arizona to Montana, and it's not ready to break quite yet. This is SRN News.
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5: During the War for Independence, General George Washington, the man we refer to today as the father of our country, led American troops through military defeat after defeat. And in the bitter winter of 1777, he wrote this somber note to a friend in Philadelphia. Quote, "You might have tracked our army from White Marsh to Valley Forge by the blood on their feet," end of quote. Many soldiers continued to march through the deep snows of Pennsylvania without shoes. Others suffered from disease, hunger, and freezing conditions. Nearly 2,000 of Washington's men died. Yet George Washington did not lose faith. Amid the hardship, loss, and uncertainty of Valley Forge, he turned to God in prayer. At a time when our nation once again faces division and uncertainty, may we follow Washington's example, kneeling humbly, praying faithfully, and asking God to guide the future of America.
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7: And welcome back to The Gold Show. Once again, folks, I am your host, Walt Phillips. If you are just tuning in, folks, you missed a fired up first segment. I spent the last 20 minutes talking about the biggest lie in the financial industry today. 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Again, folks, that's 1-800-702-2212. 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Again, folks, that is the Reagan Gold Group. And that number, one last time, is 1-800-702-2212. Now, folks, I can sit here and talk about the math all day long, but I want you to hear from someone who is actually on the front lines, someone who talks to people just like you every single day. And I'm bringing back a guy right now, folks. If you've been listening the last few weeks, he's my good friend and someone actually that I consider more of a brother to me at this point. And we've been doing this for a while together now. He's one of the top precious metalists in the country and definitely the top precious metal specialist over at Reagan Gold Group. And he is the guy that you want in your corner when the paper system starts to shake. So with that, Carl, it is amazing to have you back on the show, my friend.
8: Well, thank you so much for having me. I appreciate it greatly, as always.
7: Absolutely, Carl. Absolutely. Great to have you back, man. Carl, so listen, man. In the first segment, I pretty much spent the whole segment, Carl, and I was talking about this thing that I like to call the retirement lie. And it's the fact that people who did everything right in their lives, who played by the rules, are now in their 70s and 80s, and they're realizing that their savings isn't going to stretch out because inflation is eating them alive. And I talked about how easy it is to roll that paper IRA into physical metal without paying taxes or penalties. And lastly, Carl, I talked about the relationship that people can have with a financial advisor, and not to downplay financial advisors because they're all great people, but they're motivated by their own agendas and being able to get their own commissions in and not always looking out for the best interests of the person in front of them. So I just wanted to see, Carl, you know, you're the one talking to folks every single day about this stuff. Are we on the same page? Like when someone calls you for the first time, what's the biggest fear they have and how do you walk them through it, like encompassing all of these things?
8: Well, I mean, here's the thing. So many folks, unfortunately, this is quote unquote new to them. I hear that all the time. So This is something that, you know, maybe seems a bit intimidating. And, you know, a lot of people just, like you said, they get these advisors that, you know, through their jobs or what have you, they set up an account, kind of set it, forget it. Somebody sends them a statement a couple of times a year and they think they have a retirement account. And technically they do, but, you know, they're not doing anything about it. Somebody's not looking over it every day and trading it. And, you know, essentially all they have is, you know, a bunch of paper in the system that is under the, you know, it's all in the system and not, doesn't have any diversity to it. So, you know, probably the biggest thing that I see, you know, is just people being apprehensive because it's not mainstream or as mainstream as they think. But I always tell people, if you start really asking around to friends and neighbors and relatives, all of a sudden you realize there are a lot of people that have metals around you. It's just something a lot of people don't talk about. And, you know, they kind of take it, stash it, hide it. And it's not something that they really boast about, which I understand. I mean, they want to protect what they have. They want to protect that physical asset, not have it taken from them. So, you know, it's definitely something that I think is kind of a misconception that, you know, there. I think there's a lot more people out there that have gold and silver than people even realize.
7: Yeah. And you know, I think, Carl, that, you know, when, you know, people are calling in, at least, you know, from my perception, you know, I think a lot of the times, like, you know, they probably feel like the paperwork is going to look so scary and, you know, they just want to not even go through with it and just be lazy and leave their money, you know, where it is, you know, and not go through with holding physical gold.
8: No, so true. People all the time say that. Yep.
7: Yeah. And you know, and it's like, you know, then you have the other side of it, Carl, with like the financial advisors and, you know, it's like they try to weaponize the confusion, I think. Like, they throw out terms like, you know, taxable event and early withdrawal penalty, you know, to paralyze people. And it works. And people get scared and they freeze. And then, you know, and you know, the manager keeps getting his 1-3% management fee every single year And, you know, they talk people off ever going there.
8: Happens all the time. I hear that story 5 times a day, every day of the week. And unfortunately, it's just not true. Basically, you know, what I mean by that is, I mean, the process is simple. And probably the biggest thing I hear from folks once everything's completed, they go, wow, that was easy. Wow, that wasn't so bad. You know, really, the only time we really ever have any headaches or heartburn in the process is when these, you know, financial companies step in and won't give the people their own money. Really, mm-hmm. It's just they tie things up for quite a while and just drag it along. And, you know, I mean, I've heard everything in the book. Oh, we never got that fax. And then, you know, the customer calls me going, hey, what's going on here? And I tell the customer what they told us. And the customer calls them and they go, oh, my goodness, it's right here on the fax machine. I can't believe I missed that. I mean, you know, it's a game that these financial advisors and financial companies unfortunately play with folks sometimes. But, you know, like you've heard me say this before and I'll say it again. This is your money, folks. You have to protect it, not somebody else.
7: Yeah, and Carl,
8: the time is now.
7: Yeah, and that's what pisses me off the most, man, because, you know, the system makes it incredibly easy to put your money in. But the second that you want to take control of it, they throw up a maze of tax codes. And that's why having Reagan doing the heavy lifting is so important, because you guys literally take the maze away. You talk to the custodian, you handle the transfer. The client just has to say, yes, protect my money. And they don't have to fight the IRS. They don't have to fight some you know, advisor or broker, because you're doing everything for them.
8: Yeah, I mean, essentially, I mean, that's really what it is. It's, we jokingly say we do the heavy lifting, but that's what my team does here. And my team is absolutely fantastic. They do a great job at that. It's just a matter, though, of, you know, people saying they're ready to take control of their own money. I mean, that's what it comes down to, is, hey, I want to protect myself. I want to protect my retirement and not let it get gobbled up in paper assets that may or may not be, you know, valuable one day. I mean, you know, I always go back to, you know, look at like some of the situations in our past. I mean, we had a few years back here, you know, GE wasn't able to pay their, you know, employees' pensions. Mm-hmm. Work your whole life and then, you know, you can't get your money. How about Enron? I mean, that whole the debacle, you know,
7: absolutely.
8: I mean, it's crazy.
7: Absolutely. Yeah, I mean, Carl, you know, it's, you know, I think that, you know, the ultimate goal here, and at least something that, you know, I'm doing my best to convey, and something that I know that you do as well, is that, you know, our listeners here, you know, they don't have 10 years to just wait around for markets to correct or to make up their mind or thinking about making that call. You know what I'm saying? I'm sure that you've had people that, you know, eventually have called in that might have been waiting a week. They might have been waiting a month. They might have been waiting a year, whatever it may be. And it's like, you know, once you actually get to that place where you get into physical metal, you know what I'm saying? And you're able to kind of, it's almost like taking control of your life. You know, it's like, you know, it's like, you know, you ever see The Matrix? You know what I'm saying? It's like that movie, mm-hmm. you know, that one of the most popular movies ever. And it's kind of like people are living in this imaginary world and then they get unplugged. And that's kind of how I look at metals, as strange as that might be to say, but it's like, living within this paper system, you know, you're almost obligatory to these rules that society has made up of put your money in bonds and put it in stocks and put this percentage here and put that percentage here. And ultimately, it's so the end user doesn't have control. And when they get over to you at Reagan, giving them metal is like unplugging them. It's giving them the control back. Because they have something physical. I mean, you know, recently, Carl, I don't know if you saw this, but Mark Cuban, I think he was one of the, you know, the earliest adopters of Bitcoin. He sold 80% of his Bitcoin, I think almost all of it. And he literally said, I bought Bitcoin because I thought that this was going to be the new gold. And all it's done for me is nothing, pretty much nothing. And, you know, the guy is a billionaire, I don't know how many times over, and he said, I'm going back to gold. And if that's not a telltale of where this world is heading right now and where the markets are heading, I mean, look at the World Bank's, Carl. I mean, The world banks are buying up gold like there's no tomorrow right now. They're taking cash and buying gold. And, you know, for the listener at home, that's what I, you know, try to convey to them as much as possible. And, you know, with that, folks, you know, if you've been listening to this and you're, you know, relating to anything that Carl and I are saying right now, I really want you to seriously consider making this call right now. I know it's very easy to write the number down. I've said the number a million times, but, you know, and maybe Carl, I can let you kind of take this section over because folks, you know, you have the opportunity, being privileged, being able to listen to this show right now, where you actually can literally connect with Carl at Reagan if you call that number, that 1-800-702-2212, and you can speak to him and his team directly.
8: Yeah, I mean, listen, folks, it doesn't cost anything to have a conversation. There's no pressure for me. There's no pressure for my team. We're going to do this at your pace. We're here to give you information and let people know that they have alternatives. And they don't have to leave everything they have in that system that, you know, has failed before. I mean, we've watched companies go out of business. We've watched fiat currencies globally go away. But we've never seen, you know, physical gold or physical silver have no value to it. You know, I guess theoretically anything could happen, but I don't think that's very likely.
7: Mm-hmm.
8: You know, it's about giving yourself that protection. I mean, you know, your financial advisor and I, we got a lot of friends in that business. They're great people, but they're never going to tell you to do anything that doesn't benefit them. They make a percentage on everything that you have invested with them. You know, and I get people that tell me all the time, well, my advisor doesn't charge me anything. I said, really? I go, you know, I tell them all the time, I go, How do these companies have offices on every other corner, TV commercials on all day long? All these financial advisors belong to a country club and, you know, are, you know, golfing and taking people to dinners and all that stuff. I mean, it's not happening for free.
7: Or maybe it's those hidden costs, Carl, like you mentioned last week with that other company.
8: They're buried in there.
7: Gives away free silver, supposedly.
8: Yeah, there's the companies out there, you know, it's the same thing in our space. You know, when you get, you know, something that's too good to be true, it usually is.
7: Mm-hmm.
8: You know, giving 10% free silver out. I mean, there's companies that are doing that, or, you know, all they're doing is overcharging you for your metals.
7: Mm-hmm.
8: Somebody's paying for it somewhere, and you're the one paying for it.
7: Mm-hmm.
8: You know, you got to work with the right company, and you got to do this the proper way. That's the most important thing, and make sure that you're protected. It's about being proactive and not reactive, and about doing it at the right time. And now is the time. Mm-hmm. I mean, I understand that it's, you know, summertime and people want to hang out at the beach and, you know, go on vacation, all that. And that's fantastic. But, you know, unfortunately, the markets don't stop for our lives. And, you know, with this war going on and all the other crazy stuff going on in this world, you know, it now is really a great time considering, you know, like you and I've talked about in the past, metals have taken a little bit of a dip.
7: Mm-hmm.
8: I like to buy at a discount. I mean, I love walking into my favorite, you know, retail store, and I like to see a 20% off sign instead of full price.
7: Mm-hmm.
8: Who doesn't?
7: Right. I think that we talked about that last week, Carl, that, you know, it's like, yeah, both of us are like always, you know, you and I are always talking about that. It's just like, it just doesn't make sense. Like, you know, you walk into, you know, Best Buy to go get a TV, and you see that the 75-inch TV that you've been wanting, and it's on sale for $2,000 off. And even if you don't need a TV, you're buying that TV.
8: Oh, but, 100%
7: buying. You know, exactly, man, 100%.
8: All of our listeners have been there. They've all been in that situation. You know, I mean, it happens.
7: Yeah, but then metals come about, right? And you know, metals are on sale right now. Metals are on sale. It's already been proven with gold. Gold was at $5,600 less than 6 months ago, a little bit less than 6 months ago. Gold was at 5,600. I'm sorry, maybe a little more than 6 months ago, but gold was at $5,600. Right now, we're, you know, sitting in the $4,000 range. And, you know, if you understand the fundamentals of these metals, and folks at home that are listening, I'm not saying you need to go out and go get a degree in macroeconomics tomorrow, but simple research will show you that silver is in its sixth year of a supply deficit. Gold is headed for parabolic moves right now. Major banks have it forecasted. This isn't me saying this. This isn't Carl saying this. But major banks, Goldman Sachs, JP Morgan, we went over it in the first segment, they have gold forecasted to $6,300 an ounce by the end of this year. And right now we're sitting at $4,000, around that range. I mean, to me, that's the biggest buying opportunity of a lifetime. And why I always stress so hard to pick up that phone, because you're not picking up that phone just to pick up the phone, but it's to literally change your life, make a life-altering decision that can give you the kind of security where you're sleeping well at night. I don't know about you, Carl, but I love my sleep, man. I love having peaceful sleep.
8: I love a good rest. And I'll tell you, I mean, it's kind of funny what you're saying, because I hear it from people all the time. You know, you hear from friends and family and, you know, just people in general. You know, I bought that stock on a dip. Well, okay, yeah. Why can't you buy gold or silver on a dip?
7: Right, right.
8: What's wrong with that? I mean, except for the fact that it's the only thing that's a real physical, tangible asset, not a piece of paper. And, you know, it's got real value. You know, the paper we carry in our pockets, fiat currency. You know, the government is backed by the faith of the U.S. government. We haven't defaulted yet.
7: Mm-hmm.
8: I mean, I don't know if I mentioned this. Yeah, it's the key. And the reality of it is I mean, I think I mentioned this a couple of weeks ago, but, you know, if I'm being repetitive, but, you know, Yahoo Finance had a great article out where by 2030, we're going to have, you know, the interest on our money we owe as a government is going to be more than the GDP of this country.
7: Crazy. Carl, we're paying $5 billion a day on interest payments, a day. $5 billion a day. It's insane. And the dollar has lost 87% of its value since 1933, I believe. You know what I'm saying? Or maybe it's, I don't know if it's since the 33 or 71 or whatever it was when we got off the gold standard. But, you know, the people with cash sitting in their accounts right now, Carl, it's losing value every single day that goes by. The Fed keeps printing money. The money in their account is going to keep losing value. And physical gold has retained value and been a store of metal for 5,000 years, Carl. 5,000 years. 5,000 years, and every fiat system in history has failed. Every single one has failed. The dollar is just a little bit late to the party, but they've all failed.
8: Well, that's
7: all
8: it is. Well, here's the thing. I mean, historically, fiat currencies generally last 40 to 50 years. The U.S. dollar has done 94 years, 95 years, something like that.
7: Yep.
8: Come on, guys. I mean, you can't rob Peter to pay Paul for forever. I mean, this is the time to do it. The time to do it's now. I tell people that all the time, and it's not because I sell gold and silver. It's because I want people to protect themselves. Mm-hmm. I hate when people don't want to step up and don't want, you know, they get scared. They don't feel like, I mean, here, I'll give you an example. I talked to a guy earlier. He called in. He's been listening to the show for some weeks now and said, you know what's kind of crazy? He goes, I was scared to make this phone call. And I said, what were you scared of? He goes, I don't know. I didn't know what to ask or what to say or what to not say. He goes, and, you know, I'll tell you one thing. He goes, this was so easy. I said, yeah. I go, listen, we're having a conversation. All it is a conversation. Nobody's pressuring anybody to do anything. Like I tell people all the time, this is your money, not ours. Mm-hmm. Not mine, not Walt's, not mm-hmm. Reagan Gold. This is yours. It's about you protecting what you have worked hard for.
7: Mm-hmm.
8: You know, I got another guy, I just, you know, purchased his medals the other day. Great guy. You know what he said?
7: Tell me.
8: He said to me, he goes, I'm doing this because I want to make sure if I have to go to assisted living, I have real money there to be there for me.
7: Mm-hmm.
8: And I said, wow. I thought it was crazy. I thought it was, you know, very insightful, very cool. But I was like, wow.
7: Yeah.
8: You know, I mean, this guy wanted to buy the gold, silver, just to make sure that he said to me, he goes, I want to make sure if I have to get into an assisted living facility at some point, I'm in a good one. And, mm-hmm. you know, I get that. I mean, listen, I mean, we're in crazy times. There's a lot of, you know, crazy stuff going on. That, you know, we're in uncharted territory, essentially. We've never seen $40 trillion of debt. We've never seen this kind of money printing. We haven't seen this kind of dollar, you know, devaluation over the years. And the fact that we're at this point now, what do? Do you sit there and take it on the chin? Because unfortunately, all of us listening here have one problem in common that I haven't been able to figure it out an answer for. And if somebody has that answer, please call me. But none of us are getting any younger.
7: Right. Right.
8: So if somebody knows how to make us all younger, please call in and let us know. I know Walt would be happy to hear it. I'd be happy to hear it.
7: Oh, by all means, please. Please,
8: but
7: folks.
8: You know what I mean? Go ahead.
7: No, I was going to say I'll install the phones tonight, Carl. You know, for the fountain of youth, folks.
8: For the fountain
7: please,
8: of youth, exactly.
7: Please call me up for the fountain of youth. My wife will love
8: it.
7: Yeah,
8: but I mean, of course. I mean, the thing though is, folks, it's about taking the bull by the horns and about doing it for yourself. You know, these financial advisors are never going to tell you to do anything that doesn't benefit them. Like I said, a lot of friends in that business, they're great people. But the reality of it is they all have jobs. They all have, you know, quotas. They all have to report to somebody. And, you know, the reality of it is, you know, so many folks think that these advisors or these people are like trading their account daily. First of all, if they were doing that, that'd be the worst thing, because when you buy, it's a fee. When you sell, it's a fee. So your costs would be, you know, off the chart. But besides that, they're taking you, throwing you in A, B, C, or D, and, you know, conservative to risky or somewhere in between, and letting it roll, and they send you a statement every 6 months.
7: Mm-hmm.
8: You know, it's about you protecting you, not somebody else protecting you. And, you know, it just, don't be that deer in headlights. Don't be the person that loses out because they got misinformation from somebody or, you know, had a bad experience in the past. But the main thing is know who you're working with. I know there's a reason why our company has the reputation that it has. And, you know, I have the reputation I have in this business. You know, it's treat people fairly, do it the right way, and it works out for all parties involved.
7: Unfortunately, that's all the time that we have, Carl. And I appreciate you coming on as always. And I'm looking forward to getting back here next week with you so we can continue this conversation. 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Folks, I am Walt Phillips. 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And we will see you next week.
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10: This is Hugh Hewitt for townhall.com. Mentalist Oz Perlman was featured at the recent rescheduled dinner of the White House Correspondents Association. The choice of a mentalist for the entertainment portion of the program was apt. Performers in that category combined psychology, suggestion, observation, misdirection, and showmanship to create the illusion of mind reading. For the reporters in the room, Perlman could even be categorized as continuing education. Members of the legacy media are relying on the practices employed by Perlman to draw conclusions about President Donald Trump. Keep your eyes and ears open for reporting in print or on broadcast that relays what the president or vice president is, quote, thinking or, quote, feeling, as opposed to what they have said or done. And that's not reporting, of course, it's guessing. The appearance of a mind reader among Beltway News business elites was just so on the nose. Did any of the assembled reporters even notice the mirror in the room?
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16: As we grow through the experiences of life in this world, it doesn't take too long to discover the often surprising level of confusion suffered by humans lost in the darkness-shrouded sea of humanity. This is Dennis Peterson, and thanks for joining me today on Reclaiming Your Legacy. The Bible is so clear that our Creator, the God of Genesis, is completely set apart from all the pagan gods of other nations. Psalm 96:5 says, "For all the gods of the nations are idols, but the Lord made the heavens." Isaiah 44:6 says, "Thus says the Lord, the King of Israel and his Redeemer, the Lord of hosts, I am the first and I am the last. Besides me, there is no God." If we're honest, the level of confusion, deception, and misinformation is especially troubling when we observe it among the even many sects of Bible-based religious faith. Christians, as a global group of diverse people in diverse cultures, are certainly not exempt from being disturbingly misguided in their beliefs. Well, this is not an accusation to spotlight any minor flaws in individuals or specific groups. We're all flawed in multiple ways, imperfect, and that's why it's fairly easy for anyone to conclude that they need help. We all need help. We all need salvation from the damaging pitfalls of life, not to mention the damage incurred by our own bad choices. Indeed, the Old Testament prophet Isaiah observed over 2,500 years ago in ancient Israel that because they do not regard the work of the Lord, nor consider the operation of his hands, therefore my people have gone into captivity because they have no knowledge. That's Isaiah 5, 12-13. In today's world, captivity can easily be seen in the darkness and agony of those trapped in human trafficking, as well as those trapped in undeniably pain-filled evils of addictions, and, of course, self-destructive behaviors of all kinds. But captivity is a reality by which even the most highly esteemed among us can be endangered. After all, we're surrounded by a society overwhelmed by a vast typhoon of voices. Many of those voices are deliberately mesmerizing us into endless temptations to fear men and what they can do to us, rather than to fear God and accept his mercy. Inevitably, all of us are in danger of captivity because we lack knowledge, particularly the knowledge of God. Unfortunately, many have become so damaged, so jaded, so disconnected from the true and living God of creation that they've become hopeless. They're hurt, often turned to scars by people and events, often which were beyond their control, has sadly worsened in a burdening callous of cynicism, bitterness, and vulgarity. They need the saving grace and perfect peace of the Savior as much as anybody does. Here's where the realities of the truths of the Bible need to be presented as an anvil that can withstand the blows of doubt and criticism that imperfect humans have leveled at it for centuries. And as much as many of us would like to start with Jesus and his gospel of the kingdom of God, when it comes to the challenge of speaking truth into the lives of an unbelievably twisted and warped generation, it's not a bad idea to begin with the beginning, Genesis. And that's just what the word Genesis means, of course, beginning. So what makes the book of Genesis stand apart? When we read Genesis 1 today, we typically read it through the lens of modern science. We ask questions about biology or geology and time. But to the original ancient audience, Genesis was not just a record of origins. It was and is a divinely powerful and definitive worldview message that methodically shredded the most powerful religions of the ancient world. When you put the whole extraordinary book together, it's so compelling that it leaves no room for sensible rebuttal. While Israel's neighbors, the Babylonians, Egyptians, and Canaanites, were absolutely terrified of their gods, Genesis presented a reality that changed everything. The archaeology of ancient myths reveals that the biblical account was not just a story. It was a revolutionary document. Think about it. The most ancient city and culture of Babel goes back over 4,000 years to the first settlers of the land of Shinar, the region of modern-day Iraq. Remember Nimrod, the grandson of Noah's son Ham? That's in Genesis 10:8. He was what you could call the world's first emperor. Genesis credits him with building cities like Babel along the Euphrates River south of modern-day Baghdad and Nineveh in Assyria on the Tigris River near modern-day Mosul, Iraq. In 1849, the archaeologist Austin Henry Layard discovered King Ashurbanipal's library at Nineveh with over 30,000 cuneiform tablets and fragments. One of those clay tablets was inscribed with an ancient creation myth named Enuma Elish, meaning when on high. The translation of this tablet initially led critical scholars to conclude that the creation account in Genesis 1 was dependent upon Enuma Elish. Only one problem. It has the preexistence of matter at the time of its mythical first creative act. Now, what do I mean by that? In other words, Enuma Elish had in its writing, the way it was put together, the idea that matter and time were already existing. In other words, just eternal. A lot different than the way the Bible is written in Genesis. The Babylonian creation myth, Enuma Elish, depicts the world as a place where the chaotic waters, named as the god Apsu and the goddess Tiamat, are pre-existent. They supposedly arise out of eternal matter, and then their mythical offspring provoke a violent, bloody war between gods. The hero god Marduk murders the chaos monster Tiamat and slices her corpse in half to create the sky and the earth. The whole creation was supposedly born out of violence and trauma. Marduk then creates the sun, moon, and stars and gives them the role of marking the seasons. Enuma Elish describes how Marduk became the chief god in the Babylonian lineup of little gods. It's not so much a story about the origin of the universe, it's really a story of the origin of their pagan gods. But what about Genesis? Yes, it is included in the five books of Moses called the Pentateuch or the Torah that Moses recorded somewhere around 1500 BC. So, secular scholars insist that Genesis originated after the earliest versions of the myths that eventually were included in the Enuma Elish. However, Genesis makes a radical claim. There was no fight. There was no rival power God had to overcome. God simply speaks into the darkness, and the darkness obeys. By using the Hebrew word tehom, which means the deep, the sea, or the abyss in Genesis 1, verse 2, it can be compared to the Babylonian word for the word, or the name, Tiamat. It's easy to see that the author of Genesis is essentially saying that the monster everyone else feared was just water, and it moved whenever the true creator, God, told it to. But remember something. Genesis 2, verse 4 tells us, this is the history. The toledoth is the Hebrew word, literally meaning generations. This is the history of the heavens and the earth when they were created in the day that the Lord God made the earth and the heavens. Now, this is the very first book of the history of a generation, or a genealogical time period used to define subsections of the entire book of Moses called Genesis. There were at least 11 more, beginning with the next one in Genesis 5, verse 1, when God's word declares, this is the book of the genealogy, the toledoth, of Adam, in the day or the time period that God created man. He made him in the likeness of God. Now you can see the others in Genesis 6, 9, 10, 1, 10, 32, 11, 10, 11, 27, 25, 12, 25, 19, 36, 1, 36, 9, and 37, verse 2. So instead of crediting other historical books that Moses apparently used in compiling the book that we now have and call Genesis, the pagan perversion of the truthful accounts of origins continues when we consider the creations of God in the sky. Think of it. To the Egyptians, the sun was the mighty god Ra. To the Mesopotamians, the moon was the god Sin. To pagan cultures, celestial bodies were seen as powerful objects that were to be worshipped and feared. Isn't it interesting how the book of Genesis handles the deities representing the sun and the moon with a sense of divine irony? The text doesn't even give them their names. It simply calls them the greater light and the lesser light, Genesis 1:16. To the biblical author, the sun and the moon are not gods at all. The astronomical bodies were not created by our Creator for a priestly class of more informed, demonically guided leaders to promote appeasement and sacrifice from the uneducated peasants. They're merely light fixtures that the Creator God hung in the hallway of the universe to help us keep time. In one sentence, the Bible demoted the supreme gods of the ancient world to the status of household equipment. Perhaps the most beautiful difference between the Genesis record and all the pagan myths about beginnings is found in why humans were made. In almost every ancient pagan myth, humans were an afterthought. They were alleged to have been created from the blood of a defeated rebel god to be slaves to the winners, doing the hard labor of irrigation and farming, so the mythic gods could relax in their sensuality. Genesis tells a completely different story that is holy, set apart, with a holy and awe-inspiring purpose. God did not create humans because he needed labor. He created humans for fellowship with him. The human family is not the refuse of a cosmic war. We are the image-bearers of the majestic and wholesome king of the entire universe. In the ancient world, only a king was called the image of God. But Genesis declared that every human being is royalty in God's eyes and designed for a personal relationship with their Creator. The archaeological record shows us that ancient people lived in a world of impulsive gods, acting out the most unrighteous kinds of human behaviors imaginable. You never knew if the Nile would flood or if the earth would quake because the gods were moody and temperamental. Genesis introduced the concept of a created order. Because God is logical and gave mankind fixed and predictable natural laws like gravity, the world is logical too. What a concept! This mindset is actually what laid the groundwork in a Christian society for the modern study of nature. If the world is not a battlefield of unpredictable, moody spirit beings, but a designed system of a rational creator, then we can observe it and steward it with confidence. Even more, we can learn about our Creator God by studying His world carefully. Paul declares in Romans 1, verse 20, "For since the creation of the world, His invisible attributes are clearly seen, being understood by the things that are made, even His eternal power and Godhead, so that they are without excuse." The whole passage tells us why ancient cultures degraded into the same reprobate behaviors as we see being displayed in our own generation of so-called postmodern and post-Christian society. For the wrath of God is revealed from heaven against all ungodliness and unrighteousness of men who suppress the truth in unrighteousness, because what may be known of God is manifest in them, for God has shown it to them. For since the creation of the world, His invisible attributes are clearly seen, being understood by the things that are made, even His eternal power and Godhead, so that they are without excuse, because although they knew God, they did not glorify Him as God, nor were thankful, but became futile in their thoughts, and their foolish hearts were darkened, professing to be wise. They became fools and changed the glory of the incorruptible God into an image made like corruptible man and birds and four-footed animals and creeping things. Well, that's just Romans chapter 1, verses 18 to 23. Genesis was not written to satisfy modern scientific curiosity. It was written to answer the who of the universe. It tells us that we live in a world designed by a God of love, not violence, a God of logic, not whim, and a God who views you not as a servant to be used, but as a person made specifically for fellowship with Him. In ancient Near East creation myths, the sun, the moon, and the stars were worshipped as gods. In Genesis 1, God names the gathering of the waters seas and the dry land earth, but He doesn't name the sun or the moon. They're just called the two great lights, the greater light and the lesser light. God is telling the Israelites, the original audience, who were slaves in the pagan nation of Egypt, that though they undoubtedly had heard that the sun, the moon, and stars are gods of Egypt, parading in the heavens, worshiping or fearing them is worthless religion. God not only warned the Israelites against idolatry, but He rejects and refutes pagan myths with truthful history for our generation. God's Genesis record clearly shows that He placed the sun and moon in the heavens with purposeful benefit to mankind, to give light on the earth, like it says in Genesis 1:17. That rules out the idea that celestial objects are to be worshipped in any way. Christians favoring an evolution

0: Here's today's word of encouragement with pastor and attorney, Mosley Collins.
1: The Bible says that all things work together for good to those who love God and are called according to His purpose. All things, even things that look bad, God will cause them to work together for your good, for your blessing, in Jesus' name.
0: Today's word of encouragement is presented by Mosley Collins Injury Lawyers, 916-ALL-4s for legal help.
2: No, Genesis chapter 1 is so absolutely unique because it was given by the one true eternal and sovereign God of the universe, giving credible first-person witness to His work in creation. Did you get that? The clear message of Genesis 1 sets it completely apart from the Babylonian Enuma Elish. Those who believe Genesis chapter 1 somehow shares a worldview with other ancient pagan texts do so because of a prior assumption that Genesis 1 is not unique among ancient myths. That means that they believe it's not a God-breathed account of what actually took place at the beginning of history. If someone wants to believe that Genesis 1 was written after and somewhat based on the Enuma Elish, it's vital to know that there is no scholarly consensus on the date of the pagan document. Enuma Elish is most likely a fictionalized perversion of cultural memory of the original event of creation that was passed down among the unbelieving nations after the Tower of Babel, that was written by demonically inspired overlords and revised over time, like we read in Romans 1:21-23. Since the historic events of creation, the flood and the dispersion at Babel, are understood from the Bible's text to have been presented as having actually occurred in history, we should not be surprised to find some reference to these events in and throughout the artifacts of the ancient Near East. It bears reiterating, Genesis 1 is written from the perspective of the only true sovereign God, bringing creation itself into existence. It's not about the origin of the gods. What's described in Genesis 1 is not the result of a cosmic battle. It's the result of God's powerful word, whereby He spoke things into existence in the space of 6 normal earth days, just as God also confirmed in Exodus chapter 20, verse 11, when He spoke the 10 commandments out loud for every one of the Israelites to hear as they were on the wide desert floor at the base of Mount Sinai after they had been led out of slavery just weeks earlier from Egypt by Moses. It's a straightforward and candid narrative of what is reported by first-hand witnesses. As the Apostle Peter quoted the prophet Isaiah in 1 Peter 1, verse 24 and 25, "The grass withers, the flowers fall off, fall away, but the word of the Lord endures forever." He's quoting Isaiah 40, verse 8. Now let's see what else the prophet Isaiah has to say about the Creator God that is totally different from all the pagan gods of the ancient nations of the world. Isaiah 5:16 says, "But the Lord of hosts is exalted in justice, and the holy God shows Himself holy in righteousness." Now you know what holy means. It means set apart, separate, different from everything else. Isaiah 40:18 says, "To whom then will you liken God, or what likeness will you compare to Him? Have you not known? Have you not heard? Has it not been told you from the beginning? Have you not understood from the foundation of the earth? Lift up your eyes on high and see who has created these things, who brings out their host by number. He calls them all by name. By the greatness of His might and the strength of His power, not one of them is missing. Lift up your eyes on high and see who has created these things, who brings out their host by number. He calls them all by name. By the greatness of His might and the strength of His power, not one is missing. Why do you say, O Jacob, and speak, O Israel, 'My way is hidden from the Lord, and my just claim is passed over by my God'? Have you not known? Have you not heard? The everlasting God, the Lord, the Creator of the ends of the earth, He neither faints nor is weary. His understanding is unsearchable. He gives power to the weak, and to those who have no might, He increases strength. Thus says the Lord, the King of Israel, and His Redeemer, the Lord of hosts. I am the first, and I am the last. Beside me there is no God." And in Isaiah 45, he says, "Thus says the Lord to His anointed, to Cyrus, whose right hand I have held, I am the Lord, and there is

0: no other. There is no God beside me. I am the Lord, and there is no other. I form the light and create darkness. I make peace and create calamity. I, the Lord, do all these things. I have made the earth and created man on it. My hands stretched out the heavens, and all their host I have commanded. For thus says the Lord, who created the heavens, who is God, who formed the earth and made it, who has established it, and who did not create it in vain, who formed it to be inhabited. I am the Lord, and there is no other. Look to me and be saved, all you ends of the earth, for I am God, and there is no other. Psalm 96:5 declares, for all the gods of the peoples are idols, but the Lord made the heavens. Is there any question that the God of the Bible declares himself, through his prophets, to be uniquely separate, holy, from all the gods of the nations? He's the Creator God, the only God in whom anyone has any hope of being saved. And that's why Isaiah 43 says, I am the Lord, and besides me there is no Savior. The next time someone insists all religions of the world amount to the same thing, just ask if they're open to looking at some of these scriptures with you. Help them discover the Most High Creator God of Genesis. I'm Dennis Peterson. Thanks for being with me on Reclaiming Your Legacy.
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11: During the War for Independence, General George Washington, the man we refer to today as the father of our country, led American troops through military defeat after defeat. And in the bitter winter of 1777, he wrote this somber note to a friend in Philadelphia. Quote, "You might have tracked our army from White Marsh to Valley Forge by the blood on their feet," end of quote. Many soldiers continued to march through the deep snows of Pennsylvania without shoes. Others suffered from disease, hunger, and freezing conditions. Nearly 2,000 of Washington's men died. Yet George Washington did not lose faith. Amid the hardship, loss, and uncertainty of Valley Forge, he turned to God in prayer. At a time when our nation once again faces division and uncertainty, may we follow Washington's example, kneeling humbly, praying faithfully, and asking God to guide the future of America.
12: This is Hugh Hewitt for townhall.com. Mentalist Oz Perlman was featured at the recent rescheduled dinner of the White House Correspondents Association. The choice of a mentalist for the entertainment portion of the program was apt. Performers in that category combined psychology, suggestion, observation, misdirection, and showmanship to create the illusion of mind reading. For the reporters in the room, Perlman could even be categorized as continuing education. Members of the legacy media are relying on the practices employed by Perlman to draw conclusions about President Donald Trump. Keep your eyes and ears open for reporting in print or on broadcast that relays what the president or vice president is, quote, thinking or, quote, feeling, as opposed to what they have said or done. And that's not reporting, of course, it's guessing. The appearance of a mind reader among Beltway news business elites was just so on the nose. Did any of the assembled reporters even notice the mirror in the room?
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14: All right, I'm excited because today we're going to talk about homelessness, and it's a discussion we've had many times before on this show and during our morning show, but we've got some guests on the program today who are going to give us a unique perspective, their insight, their expertise, as well as an idea on how they are solving the homelessness issue, at least chipping away at it. Chris and Rebecca Evans is their name, and they head up an organization called SACNAV, and the website is sacnav.org. First of all, why did you decide that, hey, we think we have an idea on how to tackle the homelessness issue? It's just so tremendous. It's huge. 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
17: Right.
14: How did you develop this passion and this interest to dive into this arena?
17: Okay, well, number one, we didn't come up with the idea. And that's the amazing thing about this, because it really did start off as a joint partnership between the city of Sacramento and the River District PBID, Property Business Improvement District. And there was a program down there where Jenna Abbott at the time, who was the executive director, and Bridget Dean from the city got together and said, hey, every district here hires an outside maintenance company to clean the district. So why don't we, instead of hiring an outside company, why don't we hire some of the homeless people within that district to clean the streets? And so they started doing that. And then I heard about it because I was the executive director of another district. And I came along and I said, well, wait a minute, why don't we refine it just a little bit? And I managed to get a little bit of input and control of that program. And instead of just being a program where we hired six people and employed them to get them off the streets, we rotated it. We put in requirements. We created curriculum, and we started moving. Instead of just employing six people, we started moving 12 to 15 people a year off the streets from homelessness and addiction to full-time employment. And then in about 2024, the end of 2024, the city, of course, and the River District, we all have budget issues. They had a budget come up that they couldn't support that program anymore. And then we were able to move the program into my district and now out into its own 501c3 called Sacramento Navigators. And what we do differently is we find those people who have reached their absolute lowest point, and we show them a pathway back to salvation. We show them a way off the streets into full-time employment. And as much time as they're willing to put into their recovery, we're standing there and helping them. We're not a program where we go out, hand them whatever they need, give them a hug, tell them Jesus loves them, and then disappear for a week.
14: So just to clarify, they're coming to you or you're going to them?
17: No, we do both. We actually go out into the homeless camps and work with the homeless. We go out 10 o'clock at night, reach people who are literally at their lowest
14: point. What is that conversation like? How do you determine who do you think would be eligible for this program and who do you think would benefit and really be rehabilitated in some sense?
17: Okay, well, number one, there's an assumption that we have a homeless problem in California. And I don't believe we have a homeless problem in California. I believe we have a drug problem in California. When I'm in a homeless encampment at 10 o'clock at night, I'm not coming up to people who are sitting there worrying about how they're going to get rent next week or how they're going to get a deposit for a house. I'm talking to people who are under the influence of drugs.
18: Right.
17: You know, Tin Ho, our district attorney here in the county, says 85% of the individuals they deal with have an addiction. I think that's a low number. I think it's more like 90%. Mm. And then you have the addiction with mental illness, which is brought on by the addiction. And that gets you right up to about 95% of the people that I've had in my experience.
14: Wow.
17: So we're dealing with addiction. We're not dealing with homelessness.
14: And you think that's a challenge because obviously the state and maybe even some nonprofit organizations,
17: yep,
14: they see that still as a housing problem.
17: Exactly. People are not addicts because they're homeless. They're homeless because they're addicts. But if you look at it from a political perspective, all right, so what's the solution to that? The solution to that is you have to have some type of addiction recovery. Well, addiction recovery, when you go into a recovery program, it has about a 4-5% success rate the first time. And so now all of a sudden you've got a politician who has $1 million and he can spend it on addiction recovery and basically in the public's mind blow 95% of it because it doesn't work. Or they can put up 100 tiny homes. And now people are driving down Roosevelt Road and they see 100 tiny homes and it looks like we're at least doing something. And we are doing something. We're housing the addicts.
14: Mm.
17: We're housing the addicts.
18: Including the addicts say that that's what's happening.
14: Rebecca, why do we have such a large density population of homeless, not just in California, but really here in the greater Sacramento area?
18: We have politicians that say bring it on.
14: Is that what it is?
18: A lot.
14: Combined
18: started
14: with maybe
18: that.
14: Good weather as well?
17: I think statewide. I think statewide there's a lot of incentives that they come to the state. One reason we keep saying we have 50% of the nation's homeless. And again, that means we have 50% of the nation's addicts for the most part. And we're solving it. We're solving an addiction problem and treating it as if it's homelessness.
18: We've walked around and, you know, we're always concerned about families being on the streets or Chris has met several pregnant people on the streets. However, that was one family in 9 years that I've been doing this.
14: Mm.
18: Chris, I think you've met maybe two, and maybe two people that needed pregnancy support. So, you know, the bottom line is that they have to get to that bottom to want to crawl back up.
14: So I'm hearing from those lawmakers who might disagree with you, and they say, yes, it is a housing problem, and they maybe be critical of what areas you're going into, or maybe those are your unique experiences.
17: Mm-hmm.
14: You're not really talking to all the homeless here in Northern California. There are families out there who are struggling financially. Because that's what they're saying. They're saying this state in this area is just so unaffordable. There's many families that are on the street because they can't afford to pay rent. So how would you respond to those criticisms that you're not actually engaging with all of the homeless? Those are just your unique experiences.
17: Well, I think that could absolutely be true. Absolutely. I mean, I'm not denying that there's families that need help. We don't see them where we are at.
14: Tell us a little bit about your experiences. Where are you guys going?
18: Mapping. Yeah.
17: Oh, you mean as far as downtown Sacramento? A Street, B Street, any of those areas. If
18: all
17: you're
18: the
17: out
18: way
17: in
18: up
17: Antelope,
18: to
17: you're talking
18: Antelope,
17: about Watt Avenue, North Highlands area. Any place that you can drive around, go out into
18: Truxtell,
17: out into the county out in that area. Anywhere you can see a homeless encampment. And those are the places we walk in and say, hey, what's going on? How can we help? And if a casework, and we've gotten to the point now where many times, most of the time, caseworkers call us.
18: Right.
17: And they'll say, hey, we're down here at the X Street shelter and we've got Bob. And we think Bob is ready to start working in your program.
14: Mm-hmm.
17: And so then we'll come down and interview Bob. And to tell you the truth, we end up going through 20 Bobs before we sign somebody who really wants to come into our program because our program not only offers rewards, but it has accountability.
18: Right.
14: How many Bobs before you reach the one that's interested?
17: Oh, we could go through as many as 20.
14: Okay. So you're saying about 5% maybe are interested in actually going through the program.
17: Sure.
14: The other percent are what?
17: Interested in money for drugs.
14: And how do you determine that through your conversation and your interview?
17: Well, it's interesting because in the interview process, I usually have a couple of team members with me. And they've been through this. They've been homeless. You know, my right-hand man, we call him our white hat, is Jesse. And Jesse was homeless for years. He's an unbelievable individual. He's gone through rehab, and he's come back. And as we work together as a team, you know, what's interesting, too, is sometimes we bring individuals in who aren't quite ready. But it's the team who identifies that. Right. It's not necessarily me identifying that. And as far as if there's an addiction issue or an ongoing addiction issue, it's the team that identifies that because we're all working back together. This is a team effort. And what we've done with Sacramento Navigators is we've been able to take it and now expand it to where we have the ability to a 501c3 to take on additional tasks. And the way we support this program, because we don't take government money, mm-hmm. the way we support the program is through doing jobs. I mean, junk runs, going and cleaning yards. We do day porter service for shopping centers. One shopping center alone produces about $8,000 a month in revenue and allows me to keep four people employed. So we basically, and by keeping them employed, we're helping them earn their way sure. back to full-time employment.
14: So just clarify that one more time. You're signing contracts with different businesses.
17: Exactly.
14: And what are the services that you're providing?
17: Well, you know, day porter, cleaning up the parking lot, emptying all the trash, making sure that everything's clean. Every shopping center has
18: street
17: that
18: sweeping.
17: Happening every day. Street sweeping, pressure washing, mm-hmm. any of the services that you would need to maintain. If you've got an apartment complex and you need an apartment cleaned out because it's been abandoned, or you have junk in your backyard, you need it removed. Any of those types of work we can use to take individuals and move them from addiction to employment.
14: Why? Go ahead, Rebecca.
18: Sorry, we do this as a team, just so you know. So they always have a supervisor on hand mm-hmm. To walk them through the day, but also they're training in CEPTED, which is crime prevention through environmental design. And the city and county now, that's one of the top things that they have their planners go through, because what it does is it makes you look at a situation, a building, completely different. So these guys are being trained in CEPTED, they're being trained in maintenance, they're being trained in how to use a weed whacker, the commercial kind, all those kinds of things that they do the job with. So they're able to walk away from what they have been doing for the last 18 months and right. get a job that it can go maintenance, but it can go something completely different that they want to do.
17: Our program is pretty simple. When they come in, they've got a 60-day probationary period. And then once we get them through the probationary period where we know everything's fine and we're going to be able to invest our time in them as well, right. they've got up to 18 months and they tell me I want to be a butcher, a baker, a candlestick maker. And
14: right.
17: we sit down right then and create a path for them. We put it on paper and we set the milestones and what they need to do that. And then we work with them to move them forward. And the thing about our program that's different, you just say, you know, California, what's the one thing California needs that's going to solve our drug issue? Is the one thing we don't have right now. We have no accountability.
14: Oh, sure.
17: We have no accountability. I mean, we work with the HOT team and the POP team from the Sheriff's Department, and it's frustrating because I have gentlemen right now who we literally detained for arrest on the very first day we formed the Property Business Improvement District in Antelope in 2019, and I can go out to Antelope right now and show you where they're still doing the exact same thing they were doing 7 years ago. And so those individuals are not the individuals who are going to excel in my program.
14: So why would a business choose to work with you as opposed to another reputable vendor?
17: Easy. Every business that needs maintenance can hire anybody to do maintenance, but you're not only hiring maintenance here, but you're restoring lives.
18: And we're very good at what we do. Very good at what we do.
17: And again, our program right now, is now that we're a 501c3 and we are very, very clearly dedicated every single day to advancing Jesus Christ and making sure that Christ is the leader of our world, that we worship God in every way we can. So we lead our team through example. We service everybody. And our program is basically, we haven't done anything new. All we did was took a program that was invented in 1865 by William Booth called the Salvation Army and implemented those exact same principles in Sacramento Navigators. Mm. And of course, the reason we did that is because all of my aunts and uncles were pastors in the Salvation Army. So it was the only thing I knew to do when I saw this vast need where we had all these individuals between our two districts who needed help. And the county's doing what they can do. We're not criticizing anything that the county is doing. We're just saying that there's a tremendous amount of people out there that do need help and will change their life, but that's not everybody.
18: Right. And the sheriffs are now calling us.
17: If you treat everybody the same, you're going to end up with a horrible result.
18: The sheriffs are now calling us. The DAs call us. The probation officers now call us and say we have a person. Right now we have a person. I won't say his name, but he came to us about 6 months ago and had been in prison for 10 years. And, you know, we're a little nervous about it. However, he has become top person. He is just, he smiles now. He has joy on his face. Mm-hmm. He brings home money to his family. He said the other day, he called us and said, I cannot thank you enough for believing in me. So, you know, there's just, it's just really cool when we can see somebody's life change just because you care about them and walk them through life.
17: And frankly, the only thing that holding us from helping more people is we need more work.
18: Yeah, we need more work.
17: We just need more work. You know, we're not even the type of nonprofit that's sitting here saying, hey, send us money. Well, we would always take donations.
18: Yes.
17: But we're not even saying that. We're saying, if you've got work that needs to be done, reach out. We would love to do some of the work that we can do and allow these people an opportunity to move forward. And the more people we can move forward, the better off we're going to be.
18: And that's one of the things we want to do. We have a board because we're not nonprofit. And one of our board members is a pastor in Florida. He was actually Chris's roommate growing up in college and, well, growing up, I guess, in Las Vegas, and is one of the top pastors there. And he suggested how to reach out to the churches. And maybe we bring our team and we work with the churches on a project, and they see and they talk to them. You understand, you show Jesus to them and you bring them into their into something new, it's going to change their life on top of it. Because if they meet Jesus through this, then it's all good.
19: So are they still living on the street while they're on this program?
17: Well, we actually have two different levels. We have one called the Streets Team. And the Streets Team is literally, you can roll out of your tent, you can work for a couple hours in exchange for gift cards that cannot be used for alcohol and things like that.
19: Right, that was going to be my question. How do you prevent them from using this money for drugs and alcohol?
17: And on the Streets Team, they show up. And, you know, some people show up 3 days a week. Some people show up one day a week. Some people may show up once a month. And we only have, you know, 3 or 4 slots a day we can fill. It's all based on funding, of course. And then once they've done that for a while, some of those individuals also eventually go on to the Clean Team, which is the employment, and that's where they're on the 18-month track to recovery. But to get onto the Clean Team, now we've reached the point where, again, there's a lot of probationers. They're referring us probationary people, individuals who are really reached the point. And again, we love those people because, you know, they are. It's all about restoration. It's moving people back into a full, rich existence.
19: Are you able to take city contracts and jobs that are available from the county or the state?
17: Well,
19: it seems like there would be a big opportunity there, obviously.
18: We can.
17: Sometimes there are requirements that on some of those contracts that
18: we just can't.
17: Let's just say we can't agree with some of the principles of those contracts,
19: right,
17: if you know what I mean.
19: Sure.
18: But we also do lots of grants and stuff like that that can hook us into, like, we work with SMUD, we work with, you know, the different entities, county and city. So we are looking to grow the team so that they can actually work on a special project.
17: SMUD has been a strong supporter. And, you know, Heidi Sanborn and some of those people over there are wonderful, and they've been a strong supporter, not just the PBID, but the program itself.
18: Yes.
17: And when we recently had our grand opening up on Watt Avenue, where we got to open an actual office now, and it's exciting because we do have an office where caseworkers can come in and sit down and talk to people. We have a computer lab where people can come in. And that's one of the things we learned is, you know, a lot of the people I deal with, it's primarily male, although we deal with females as well, mostly in their 50s. And I'm amazed at how many of them don't even know how to turn a computer on.
18: Right.
17: So how are you going to take somebody at that and find them employment if they don't even know how to turn a computer on to apply for a job?
19: Yeah. Right.
17: And so that's some of the things we face on a daily basis. So, again, we take volunteers.
18: If
17: you're somebody who's worked for the DMV and you know how to help people get through the system, boy, your advice is valuable.
18: Yeah.
17: Your
18: We'd love for you so experts valuable. To participate.
19: Okay, so if you're a business and they want to get involved or interested in volunteering, how do they connect with you guys?
17: Well, the easiest way is simply to reach out to sacnav.org. That's sacnav.org. Or you can call me directly on my cell phone, which is 805-428-3851. And I'd be glad to talk to anybody about what's going on.
18: On our website, too, people would love to, we would love for the people to watch our videos. Oh, yeah, we have actual stories from the guys and girls, just showing how they walk through life. I mean, one time Chris was walking with one of our teammates and she said, oh, I lived right there, right by this pole for 2.5 years. And he's like, what do you mean? She goes, no, I lived right there. That was my home for 2.5 years. And what it has done for us changed our lives. I always thought I was little Miss Christian, you know, good, doing everything right until I came to this. And I see a gentler man sitting next to me. I see a person that loves deeper. I see a person that forgives deeper. Mm-hmm. And it has changed our lives. It's something that other people can do. Churches, we should have our friends from church standing right next to us, helping us, doing the same thing.
19: What would you say to cities, counties, and the state? They all seem to kind of pass the buck,
17: right?
19: Where the governor says, well, this is the county's job, and the county says, no, this is the city's responsibility to address homelessness. They kind of all push the responsibility onto someone else. Whose responsibility is it? And if those billions of dollars are not being effective, where should that funding be directed? To organizations like yourself? But you say you don't accept government funding. So where should they be directing those funds to, those taxpayer dollars?
17: Well, I think it's an involved answer.
19: Sure.
17: But it's going to take all of them to work in unison instead of trying to divide up their own little territories. I also think the other element that we keep forgetting is people are motivated by pleasure and pain. People are motivated by pleasure and pain, and just providing a bevy of services to anybody who wants it because they say they want it is never going to work. So we have to have
18: everybody
17: some accountability.
18: Gets a trophy.
17: Yeah, we have to have some accountability. We have to have some standards. There's a reason why when I had a gentleman we talked to not too long ago, and I asked him how long he'd been homeless, how long he'd been banging around Sacramento as a homeless person. He said 21 years. Mm-hmm. I said, just out of curiosity, what do you think I can do for you in 18 months that you haven't been able to do in 18 years?
18: 21.
17: What's that?
18: You said 21.
17: Oh, I'm sorry, 21. But it's crazy because they're running around and they get services from one organization to another. I'm not saying cut off the services.
18: No.
17: But what I am saying is we need to find a system where there's both pleasure and pain, accountability. And one of those systems is in place, and it's always the first one that they want to throw out, and that's something like the CORE program. You know, the Sacramento District Attorney, he supports a program called CORE, and the CORE program basically takes somebody that we've had in our PBID and they violated the law 10 times, and all that does then is allow a judge to get involved and potentially send them to drug court or hold them for a longer period of time and get them the help they need. Even that little bit of help gets resistance from the quote-unquote homeless advocates. I've had homeless advocates come up to me while I was in a tent on the river moving homeless individuals, drug addicts, out of the tent and taking the tent away, and they said to me, you know, you shouldn't be doing this. And I said, wait a minute, come with me. And we stepped inside the tent. And I'm telling you, my friend, all you'd have to do is spend one day in a homeless encampment to understand we need to do something to start motivating these people who are many not motivated right now.
19: Yeah.
17: To take and change this and move forward in a different direction. And as long as we allow someone to sit on the street and do anything they want to do just because they want to do it, we're facing it. We're going to face this issue.
19: Yeah. We're talking with Chris and Rebecca Evans. They are with SACNAV, SACNAV.org. If you guys own a business and you want to take advantage of their services, or if you want to volunteer and get involved, maybe provide some of your expertise and counsel and advice. Again, sacnav.org for all the info on how you can connect with these guys, or maybe just find out more information because you're passionate about this issue. From your experience, how does someone engage with the homeless? Let's say they're asking for money or they're on the street and maybe you have a compassionate heart, you care about these folks. How do you recommend folks engage with those people?
18: One of the things I say, like my sweet mother who has passed since, when you're driving up and you see a panhandler and they're saying, you know, I'll do anything for work or just give me money kind of thing. If you look at them and they are clean, do they have clean shorts on? Do they have clean pants on? Do they have clean shoes on? They're not normally a homeless person. They are a panhandler looking for money for something else. Mm-hmm. So, you know, I really want people to stop handing them. I mean, I've been driving to work and got behind someone off the freeway, and this sweet man came out with a bag of pills and gave this panhandler a bag of pills. That doesn't help anything. That does not help. So bottom line, if you want to participate and bring somebody out of the brink, you need to start talking to them and saying, is this a real person? Is this a person that had...
19: Do they really want help?
18: Yes.
19: Do they really want long-term help?
18: Yes. They all have moms. They all have dads. They all have... And a lot of them have broken those family ties because of it. But there's a lot of them... Like, we have a friend right now that's working through the team, and his aunt takes care of him. And they go through hell and back. But the bottom line is, she's standing there right by him. So there's a lot of people that are giving their lives up to help these people.
17: You find in the vast majority of the cases, the people we're working with, recovery is a family event. It's not just one person. They've got a lot of support. They've got a lot of people around them. And so I understand the need for that. And I understand the lots of times, you know, our first knee-jerk reaction is we need to give them everything they possibly need to get them to come back. But I think the first thing we need from most of the people in my program is a commitment that they're going to work as hard as we're going to work.
18: Right.
17: And once we've got that commitment from them, we really have very little problems. The number one drug...
18: Not very much turnover.
17: No. The number one drug that we've had a problem with, alcohol.
19: Yeah.
17: Alcohol is just way too easy. It's far too easy to stumble and fall. And once you fall there, you don't just fall 2 feet. You fall maybe 500 feet.
19: Yeah.
17: And so it's been kind of a tiger, but we've had a couple of people come in and go out. But fortunately, because of some of the connections we have the ability to move people in different directions occasionally. But if I had somebody who called me right now on the phone in Sacramento County and said, I'm homeless and I need help, there's only one thing you can do. There's only one thing to do, and that's call 211. And once you register with 211 and get in the system, then there are individuals who can point you in the right direction.
19: All right. Well, unfortunately, we are out of time. I know we could talk about this for in the next hour. Once again, you're looking for local businesses that want to take advantage of your services so that you can actually help the homeless. So tell them again how to connect with you guys and what you're looking for.
18: Our phone number is 916-877-5585, or you can go to sacnav.org and email us through that as well. But we'd love to hear from you. And we're on Facebook, we're on Instagram. We'd love to connect in any way.
17: And the cool thing about the website is the videos. If you go see a few of the stories, see some of the stories, see some of the successes, and see some of the blessings that we've been able to receive because of the things we've been doing, it's been very, very cool.
19: Awesome. Well, thanks, guys, for being on with us. We appreciate it.
18: Thanks, man.
19: Chris and Rebecca Evans from SacNav. SacNav.org is the website.
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12: This is Hugh Hewitt for townhall.com. Mentalist Oz Perlman was featured at the recent rescheduled dinner of the White House Correspondents Association. The choice of a mentalist for the entertainment portion of the program was apt. Performers in that category combined psychology, suggestion, observation, misdirection, and showmanship to create the illusion of mind reading. For the reporters in the room, Perlman could even be categorized as continuing education. Members of the legacy media are relying on the practices employed by Perlman to draw conclusions about President Donald Trump. Keep your eyes and ears open for reporting in print or on broadcast that relays what the president or vice president is, quote, thinking or, quote, feeling, as opposed to what they have said or done. And that's not reporting, of course, it's guessing. The appearance of a mind reader among Beltway News business elites was just so on the nose. Did any of the assembled reporters even notice the mirror in the room?
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3: Breaking news this hour from townhall.com. I'm Michael Harrington. Another cry for peace in the Iranian war. The five-month-old conflict now is in hiatus. President Trump says no more U.S. airstrikes, as apparently Mideast allies are on the brink of some kind of a deal with the Iranian leadership. Mr. Trump saying on social media that the emerging deal would open the Strait of Hormuz and end Iran's nuclear threat. No comment from Tehran so far. A veteran Democratic strategist is sounding an alarm over New York City's rising socialist movement.
4: Mark Penn, who advised former President Bill Clinton, is warning that New York City Mayor Zoran Mamdani's proposed property tax plan could hit more homeowners than advertised. Penn says the tax would apply to nearly a million residential properties based on city valuations, potentially driving down property values and sparking widespread legal challenges. Critics argue the proposal reflects a broader shift toward democratic socialism within the party and could discourage investment in the nation's largest city. Ken Lorman reporting.
3: Analysts warn of an impending energy crisis in the state of California.
5: The Golden State faces an impending collapse of its transportation fuel infrastructure due to declining oil production and refinery closures driven by stringent environmental regulations, making it an energy island isolated by geography and policy. Experts warn that without federal intervention, the state risks fuel shortages for jets, trucks, and cars, posing a national security threat amid global disruptions like the Iran war. Ron Taylor reporting.
3: The Michigan Supreme Court has ordered state regulators to reconsider a permit for a tunnel carrying an oil pipeline under the Great Lakes. This decision affects part of the 73-year-old Line 5 pipeline owned by Enbridge, which runs from Wisconsin to Ontario. More on these stories at townhall.com.
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31: 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My co-host John Scambray is out for this week's show. 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Also has some great resources. You can click towards the top of it on the resources tabs gives you resources on questions you may have on retirement. There's articles in there, Social Security, when you can collect it, different options within Social Security, as far as like spousal benefit, taxes, income within retirement, investments. New articles are posted, week to week within our website. You can also, on our homepage, scroll down. 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You can also scroll all the way down to the bottom for all the disclosures within our company, Wise Money Guys, One Source Wealth Management. Today, though, I wanted to talk about, for this week's, there's a lot going on in the market. We had another Fed meeting. It's Kevin Warsh, who's the new Fed chairman, second meeting. So I want to give some feedback and digest that a little bit of what went on, the tone of the meeting, how that impacted markets, kind of what we need to look forward to in the future, and what the Feds and what Kevin Warsh is looking for or watching out for. Wanted to also bring up an investment that deals with real estate that's pretty unique that we've used for some of our clients that it makes sense, and go over some of the results just from the most recent quarterly report of what that has been providing and what that's all about. The unique thing about that is a big portion of the income that it generates is non-taxable. So those of you who, you know, are a little bit more tax sensitive or in the higher tax bracket, nobody really likes to pay taxes, but how you can look at other investments out there that is outside of the norm, you know, the traditional stocks and bonds and cash that's in a normal portfolio, and some of the things that John and I use that are in the alternative realm. So I'll talk a little bit about that and digest what's inside of that, how that's performed, and how we like to use it with some of our clients that it makes sense for. Also, Fauci pleading the fifth. You know, I'll give some of my opinions, which are just that, just my opinions of what I thought about it. I know a lot of people were kind of taken away from, you know, his rhetoric and really just pleading the fifth. So diving into it, and before, you know, diving into kind of the market, mostly the Fed, I know we always talk about Fed and inflation, interest rate, but it does move the markets. It is important. Want to point out that obviously, you know, anything that we discuss here on the show, past results does not predict future, you know, results, or past performance does not predict future results. And, you know, you want to consult with your professional, whether it's your financial advisor, CPA, attorney, when it comes to making big financial decisions and how it's going to impact you personally and individually. If you don't have a financial advisor, or you have questions of anything that we talk about the show or on the show, you can reach out to us, 916-967-3500. Kathy or Madison would love to answer the phone, put you on our calendar, give you a free consultation, or put together that free financial plan to help direct you and answer your questions of anything that you have within the financial realm. If you're on track, if you're off, if there's any red flags, things to look out for, be more than happy to do that. So diving into it, we had the second Fed meeting that the new chairman, Kevin Warsh, has held. Again, he was hawkish, just meaning that they're a little bit leaning more towards the point of rate hikes. Not that they said that, but definitely no rate cuts in the future. The concern is inflation and where that's going, right? And everything that's going on in the world right now, as far as the U.S.-Iran war, it's been hot, it's been cold, it's off, it's on. We've had ceasefires, we've gone back, and lately it's been strike after strike. Has been increasing and been fluctuating the price of oil, which has been impacting and having a little bit of an impact on inflation. the Fed really where they're at right now and what the bond market is telling, or the stock market, right? Because you have two signals. You have everything that the Fed is telling you, kind of the policymakers, both on the fiscal and the monetary side being the Federal Reserve, which Kevin Warsh is heading that, and what they are telling us and communicating to us as far as where things are at, you know, price stability, where inflation is right now, where they think it might go, what are some of their concerns, right? And that's important because we've been all experiencing inflation for quite some time now, and it's been above their 2% target. The Fed wants to bring inflation down, right? The year-over-year growth of inflation. You know, you buy something today, what is it going to be a year from now? And their target in general is to get it at 2%, right? That's the comfort level of where the Federal Reserve likes to keep inflation. We've been above that level for some time now, actually longer than anticipated and longer than is comfortable for most of us. It's come down quite a bit, but now we're in this sticky situation because a lot of things out there, items, mainly, you know, if it's subscription or memberships, we've talked about this in previous episodes, both John and I, and that's not going down, right? And I've expressed just some of the things personally that I've seen, right, that I'm a member of, gym memberships, security system memberships to, you know, your home, homeowners insurance, car insurance. I mean, all those things that you just continue to pay either on a monthly, quarterly, semi-annually, or annual basis has all gone up. And we probably can expect that not to come down, even if inflation comes down, right? We were at above 9% at the height of it. Now it's, depending on the inflation measure that you read or follow, it's going to be in the high twos. It'll be in the low 3% tile, you know, year over year growth. And that needs to come down to the 2%. So that's the sticking point. And that's the big concern. The FOMC meeting that took place Wednesday this week, earlier this week, there was a 9-3 vote. Three of the Fed presidents dissented, meaning that they favored a 0.25% rate hike. And so they were in favor of the Federal Reserve to do a rate increase from where we're at by 0.25%. They held pat, and there was no rate hike or rate cut. So they're just holding on pause. They've continued to hold on pause this whole year. The concern is if growth continues to stay above water, meaning the overall growth of the economy measured by GDP, which is just, hey, are companies investing? Is the overall country continuing to grow? If that stays consistent, if unemployment stays relatively low in the 4.3 to 4.4, you know, percent unemployment rate, which is healthy, and we have those two factors in play. The other factor, which is price stability for the Federal Reserve, they are kind of pinned in a corner where if inflation does not come down and it stays at the level or ticks up more than where it is right now, then that's going to put more and more pressure on the Federal Reserve to increase the rates, right? Which then will increase any short-term rates. It'll increase on the good side. It'll increase CDs, money markets, things of that nature. But on, you know, the downside, what it could impact is, again, borrowing rates. It could impact that, make it harder for business investment, and just create some uncertainty in the markets is probably the bigger concern, and causing some more volatility in the market, which we've been seeing for probably the past couple months, right? Especially headed by the Iran-US war. When I come back, we'll talk more about and digest the Federal Reserve, the FOMC meeting. I'll go into a little bit more of how the market has been interpreting and what the market is signaling versus what the Fed is saying and holding rates and where the market thinks rates should be at. Also get into the real estate investment that we're adding into some client portfolios and having some existing client portfolios, and what that means, as well as touch on Fauci and Pleading the Fifth when we come back. And this is Giuseppe Visconti, the Wise Money Guys. We'll be right back.
13: Foundations of Freedom, a look at America's founding principles and the leaders who shaped our nation.
14: During the War for Independence, General George Washington, the man we refer to today as the father of our country, led American troops through military defeat after defeat. And in the bitter winter of 1777, he wrote this somber note to a friend in Philadelphia. Quote, "You might have tracked our army from White Marsh to Valley Forge by the blood on their feet," end of quote. Many soldiers continued to march through the deep snows of Pennsylvania without shoes. Others suffered from disease, hunger, and freezing conditions. Nearly 2,000 of Washington's men died. Yet George Washington did not lose faith. Amid the hardship, loss, and uncertainty of Valley Forge, he turned to God in prayer. At a time when our nation once again faces division and uncertainty, may we follow Washington's example, kneeling humbly, praying faithfully, and asking God to guide the future of America.
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1: Did you ever wonder how God feels about us? Is he irritated? Is he angry? Well, here's what Jesus said. God so loved the people of the world that he gave his only son, that whoever believes in Jesus will not perish, but instead have eternal life.
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2: Welcome back to the Wise Money Guys show. This is Giuseppe Visconti. Again, John Scambray will be out for this week's show. We are certified portfolio managers. We are an RIA, One Source Wealth Management, serving primarily Northern California, but have clients really throughout the nation. We have a combined experience of about 50 years. John started in the business in 1992. And I got started in 2008 when the financial crisis was just getting started to unravel. It was kind of like boot camp for me. And so what we do is we've combined that experience, which is very important, along with just being students of the market. We both really kicked off a relationship back in 2018 when John and I both went through the CPM program, which is Certified Portfolio Management. Designation, which focuses on anything dealing with portfolio management. And that's really where we pride ourselves, is we are not the typical financial advisor. We do a lot of what the typical financial advisor does, which is building the relationship, putting together a financial plan using the latest software, widely used through a lot of big firms out there. But the difference is we like to take more of an active role and being involved within the portfolio management side of things versus outsourcing, which is, a lot of what financial advisors do. It's more common. I did a lot of that in the beginning of my career, because you're learning, you don't know too much, and you're spending a lot of time gathering and just meeting people trying to build your business. So usually the common theme is you use your firm's portfolios that they have kind of built, pre-built, or some third-party money management firm that they're contracted with, and use their portfolios. We do a lot of our own research and actually pull our own levers and push the buttons when it comes to portfolio management. We like to invest more directly into investments instead of just via funds and ETFs. We like to include some funds in ETFs where it makes sense, because there are some good ones and specialized ones out there. I'll talk more about one dealing specifically with real estate, like I've said earlier, later in the show. But again, we like to create that own custom mutual fund for our clients, which is investing directly into stocks, right? And it's very transparent, where you see your statement, you know exactly what you own, as well as individual bonds. And there are advantages to having direct investment both in stock and bonds. One, you have more transparency of what you own. Two, you have a little bit more control. Things are a little bit more spelled out, especially on the fixed income side, aka bonds, when you own them individually versus when you own them through funds. So there's a lot of advantages, and we can go more into that. If you have any questions, or if it's piqued your interest, or you look at your statements, you say, gosh, I have a pretty sizable account and it's all in mutual funds or ETFs or a combination of both, and I don't have a lot of direct investments of individual stocks or individual bonds or some of these alternative investments, we'd be more than happy to take a look, give you a second set of eyes, do a free portfolio analysis, compare to some of the things that we like to do for our clients. You can reach out to us at 916-967-3500. Again, you can also view us on our website, which has been refreshed this year. You can go to wisemoneyguys.com. It'll bring you directly to our website. And on the homepage there, really on the first page, there's a little green button, and it'll say free financial consultation or financial plan. You can click on that. It'll bring you directly to our financial plan software that we use for our very own clients. And you can create your own username and password. It'll then create a link for you, which will be emailed to you. And then from that link, it'll generate a questionnaire. And very, very intuitive, very easy. You can walk through, take your time with it. Once you go through that, it'll answer all the questions. It'll come back to us saying that you completed it. And at that point, we can set up a follow-up meeting, go through your draft of your plan, go through any questions, maybe make some tweaks here and there,

0: give you a much better perspective of, hey, this is where I'm at. Here's my current financial situation. Here are my current, you know, or my future financial goals or concerns. You know, am I on track? Am I not? What are some of the things that maybe I should look out for? Or maybe some adjustments, things to move around or things to consider to get you better on track if you're not, right? Or to improve your situation. The other thing about the plan is planning for the what ifs, right? There's no crystal ball. We don't know what's going to happen in the future, like 5, 10 years. We have our own opinions. We can have some pretty good ideas. But at the end of the day, nobody's got that crystal ball and let you know what's going to happen exactly 10 years from now. And some things happen in life, right, that are unexpected. Mainly in retirement, the things that we see is, you know, some sort of long-term care event where you have medical expenses that just soar through the roof. You have to pay out of pocket, right? That normal insurance, whether it's Medicare or supplemental, or if you have some benefits through a public entity that you worked with and you have a pension, and you got to pay out of pocket, you know, 3, 4, 5. And sometimes we've seen, you know, really, you know, bad case, unfortunate cases where some clients are paying $10,000-$12,000 a month for care. You know, how would that impact you? How would that impact your overall financial picture and all your other financial goals, or, you know, leaving money behind for loved ones or whatever the case may be? Those are scenarios that we can put within the financial plan, right? Outside of just, hey, I want to retire and be able to spend whatever it is, you know, $5,000, $6,000, $10,000 a month on your retirement needs and travel and so on and so forth, is what if this happens or what if that happens? So we can create those scenarios and stress test it, right, to see exactly how everything would unfold. So again, any questions to set up a free consultation, either to put together a financial plan, maybe some questions you've had from, you know, our radio segment or show, either this one or past, or just to have a second set of eyes on your portfolio to give you some constructive criticism, you can give us a call at 916-967-3500. All right, so jumping back into the Fed meeting, which we'll wrap up in this segment and then go on to some other things that I had talked about or mentioned. What I was talking about earlier in the earlier segment was, you know, there's a difference between, or there's two sides of this inflation and, you know, monetary policy. And you have these meetings and Kevin Warsh, and I got to say, one of the things that I appreciate is we have a lot less Fed presidents and social media and TV interviews of, you know, what we were experiencing in the past regime, where, you know, Jerome Powell had interviews left and right, and they were trying to forecast this and that, and then they went, you know, off subject and didn't focus on just purely price stability and full employment, and started getting into political rhetoric and things going on around the world, and I mean climate change, and I mean you name it. And it gyrates markets, you know, unnecessarily. Because then the markets will take that and try to decipher how, you know, it should position itself based off some comments a Fed president and Jerome Powell had said within a TV interview or social media or whatever, and then try to figure out how it should trade or position itself, you know, portfolio, especially in this fast moving economy where you have everything is connected via internet and you can get any type of information to the second. And you have computer trading and hedge fund firms, you know, trading based off of news that's put out there, it moves the market. So I can appreciate that the new Fed chairman, Kevin Warsh, you're not seeing a lot of that. And he's really sticking to the old school Federal Reserve mandate, which is price stability and full employment. And then they use their tools and levers within their realm of, you know, within their toolbox, really, to manage that. And not go beyond that scope, right? And become something different than what the Federal Reserve is. So I really appreciate that. And we've heard, and I touched on, you know, some of his comments, and really his tone remains hawkish, which just means that they're leaning more on the side of, hey, we can't do anything right now. And if things don't change or don't improve quite a bit, then we're going to be leaning more on the side of a rate hike rather than a rate cut. And that's their top priority. And that's been his message, is, you know, he's been continuing to repeat that, you know, inflation is still above target and Restoring price stability is the Fed's top priority, and the committee will deliver price stability. That's his promise, right? That's his statement that he continues to put out there. When the meeting was going on, you can see the 10-year treasury and the 2-year treasury. Those are kind of the two barometers of the market, right? And that's kind of the market signal. What is the market taking, and how is it digesting the information that's out there, as well as, you know, should we be at a rate pause? Should we be raising rates? Should we be cutting, or Federal Reserve cutting rates? And some of that you can see from the market signals, primarily the bond market and what the U.S. Treasury market is indicating out there. And I'll talk more about and wrap up the whole Fed meeting and market signal versus the Federal Reserve, how that impacts your investments, your portfolios, potentially your retirement. When we come back, I'm Stephanie Sconti, Wise Money Guys. We'll be right back.
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3: 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No sign of handicap whatsoever. 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
4: This is Hugh Hewitt for townhall.com. Mentalist Oz Perlman was featured at the recent rescheduled dinner of the White House Correspondents Association. The choice of a mentalist for the entertainment portion of the program was apt. Performers in that category combined psychology, suggestion, observation, misdirection, and showmanship to create the illusion of mind reading. For the reporters in the room, Perlman could even be categorized as continuing education. Members of the legacy media are relying on the practices employed by Perlman to draw conclusions about President Donald Trump. Keep your eyes and ears open for reporting in print or on broadcast that relays what the president or vice president is, quote, thinking or, quote, feeling, as opposed to what they have said or done. And that's not reporting, of course, it's guessing. The appearance of a mind reader among Beltway News business elites was just so on the nose. Did any of the assembled reporters even notice the mirror in the room?
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0: Welcome back to the Wise Money Guys. I'm Giuseppe Visconti. I'm co-host John Scambray is out for this week. Welcome back. We are certified portfolio managers. Talked a little bit about, you know, what we do and how we differentiate ourselves from the average financial advisor out there. We consider ourselves portfolio managers. We like to kind of take the approach of being the architect and a general contractor, right? The architect is the one drawing up all the plans based off of your input, right? How do you want to build your house? What is it going to look like? How many bedrooms? Is it going to be modern, contemporary, one story, two story, right? 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And that's the financial planning process, which I've talked about that you can do for yourself, and we can help you along that process by visiting our website at wisemoneyguys.com. 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Takes you to our financial planning software that we use. It's widely used amongst large financial firms out there. Create your own username and password, and then from there, It takes you through an intuitive questionnaire that helps put together your financial plan. Once it's complete, from that point, we can go ahead and start the process, set up a follow-up meeting. Again, no obligation on your end and absolutely free, but we create a draft plan and walk through it and get a good perspective. And it gives you a good perspective of kind of where you're at, where are you going, you know, can you meet your goals? If not, what are some of the things that you have to do to get it, to put you on track to get to your financial goals? So finishing up on the Fed meeting and the Federal Reserve versus the market signal, the Federal Reserve cut rates back in 2024. And then they cut some rates again last year a few times. And then we've been on hold this year. And if you remember, or if you've heard our show, earlier shows last year, even before that, when the Fed started cutting rates after they raised them quite some, you know, for quite a bit at a fast clip, because inflation got to over 9% and they were battling that to bring it down. When they started cutting rates, the market signal, and I'll focus on the 10-year treasury, which is just a U.S. treasury bond. Anybody can invest in a U.S. treasury bond. Right now, the yield or the interest of a U.S. treasury bond is floating around 4.6, 4.7%. What that means is you buy a U.S. treasury bond, okay, it's backed by the full faith and credit of the United States government. Right now is AA rated. The highest rating for a bond is AAA rated. We used to be AAA. As you know, as far as the rating for the United States of America, we lost that on a couple of the rating agencies after the 2008 financial crisis, mainly because of, you know, they look at us as kind of a balance sheet. You got to think of us as kind of a business. How much revenue do you have coming in and how much spending are you doing? Right. And so the 2008 financial crisis stirred things up, right? We had QE programs. At that time, it was at the tune of billions of dollars, which was ridiculous and vast at that time. Now billions of dollars of spending of quantitative easing or QE packages or anything, stimulus packages, is a drop in the bucket, because after COVID, it went to the trillions of dollars. And so now our spending has been in the trillions of dollars. And we had a downgrade recently in the last year where they brought us down from AAA to AA. So 10-year treasury is a good barometer to look at. And that's kind of the market signal, the 2-year and the 10-year. I'll just focus on the 10-year because it's widely used as a barometer. And what it's used for is, what is the interest rate market saying? What is the bond market saying? When that is moving up in yield, right now it's 4.6 to 4.7. Last year it dipped down to the high threes, so it was down, which was good. When that happens, you'll see everything correlate with it. So mortgages, right? So 30-year mortgages, you'll see those interest rates move down. Interest rates for, you know, car loans, most rates for borrowing money will start to trickle down. Not everyone, but most of them will trickle down when the 10-year and the 2-year start coming down in rate. Opposite is true in what we've been seeing now. It's been going up. And although the feds have cut rates multiple times in the last couple of years, we are at 4.6, 4.7%. You would expect that it would be in the threes, but it's not. So what's the bifurcation or the divergence there? It's the Federal Reserve has taken actions in the past couple of years based off of their forecast and based off of what they think things are right now, what they're going to be in the next, you know, 6 to 12 months, and took action based off of that. But the market right now is saying, well, you probably didn't have to, you know, include some of those rate cuts. You probably could have done without some of those rate cuts. It was a little bit premature. And so that's why we're seeing the 4.6, 4.7. Now, an outlier is the Iran-US war. You know, what if that didn't happen? Maybe we'd be in a different situation now. Maybe inflation would be a lot lower. Maybe we'd be closer to that 2% target. Those things could be true. We aren't in that situation now. So we'll see how things unfold. That is a pressure in the market. You know, the other argument is, okay, well, why would feds raise interest rates when things are already costly? Gas is up. Homeowners insurance is up. All these services and memberships, they all have been gone, you know, going up in the past few years. Groceries is more expensive. And now the Fed is going to react by potentially raising interest rates if things don't change or things don't get better here. You know, the common person, the layperson, you know, everybody here on on the ground, on the dirt, is like, that would just hurt things more. It's hard enough to just get through with everything being more and more expensive. So why would you make it, you know, even worse? John's argument, and what he said in previous shows, which I agree, you know, somewhat, is that if things are more and more expensive, for example, gas, people are probably going to drive less, right? They're not going to want to spend as much. They're not going to want to go on road trips. So therefore, the higher inflation is going to kind of resolve itself because then people aren't going to be spending as much. We'll see how that unfolds. It's a tricky situation. And I definitely would want to be a Fed chairman at this point. You know, Kevin Warsh was put in a position as this new Fed chairman, and he's got a lot to deal with. It's not an easy road for him to navigate and maneuver these seas moving forward. So enough about the Fed inflation. You know, it does have a big impact, though, on the market, the economy. The whole world looks at the Federal Reserve when they meet versus the other way around. Yeah, we do pay attention to, you know, when England has their, you know, meetings for their version of the Federal Reserve, but all of the monetary heads out there, Japan, UK, Australia, we do look at it, but we are the most paid attention to. And so it not only has an impact on our markets and economy, but the global economy. I mean, Korea's market has been so volatile. It's gone down one day this week. I think it was Tuesday or Wednesday. The Korean stock market was down by 8%, right? We've had some volatility in our market, but Korea's market going down by 8%, you know, didn't have a big impact on our market. If our market went down by 8%, the U.S. stock market went down by 8%, you better believe that the rest of the world's stock markets would be heavily impacted. So that's why the Federal Reserve and the Fed meetings are so important to watch and navigate. The big thing, improvement that we've seen with a new Fed chairman, is there's not a lot of TV interviews, social media, you know, around it. And it is what it is. And they're just managing price stability and full employment. Now, if you have a question or you're concerned that, hey, how is this all going to impact my portfolio, my retirement income, my investments, or my financial plan, or my chances to have this, you know, carry out and I'm going to be good for the next 10, 20, 30 years, give us a call. You can reach us at 916-967-3500. I'd be more than happy to set up a free financial consultation. It could be in person here at our office, main office here in Granite Bay, California, or we can do it via Teams or Zoom, which we've done multiple times with our clients that live out of state or out of town, or just maybe more convenient for you. Again, that number is 916-967-3500. So, one of the unorthodox or you know, not traditional investments that I had mentioned was real estate. And this is an investment that we have used for some of our clients that it makes sense for in their non-qualified investment accounts. Non-qualified meaning just a regular taxable brokerage account, not a retirement type of account where things are tax deferred. But the downside, or what you try and, you know, pay attention to or go after when you have a taxable account, is I want my money to grow, right? I want to place my money, right? Fund my account. Let's say you have $500 or $1 million or whatever it is. And you want to put together a portfolio that's going to grow over time, right? If you need some income off of it, then you want to have investments that pay some dividends and interest. That's going to generate some cash flow. The downside to that is, which sometimes people complain, but it is what it is that those dividends and interest creates a taxable event, right? You're going to pay dividend taxes on dividends, and you're going to pay interest income taxes on interest that is generated within your portfolios that are taxable or non-retirement account portfolios and accounts. So how do you get around that? Well, there are some investments. The most popular and widely known investment that you can put into portfolios is municipal bonds. Municipal bonds, either you have direct investment or through a fund, pay interest, but is tax exempt from federal. And if you live within the state, so for example, in California, if you invest in California municipal bonds, you not only get a federal tax exemption from that interest that's earned from that municipal bond, but you'll get state tax exemption. So the interest that bond spits out, which typically is every 6 months, and individual bonds, unless you're in a bond fund, you know, municipal bond fund or ETF, then it can pay as frequent as monthly. That interest that gets paid out, if it's focused within just California municipalities, you know, you get interest, both Fed and state, tax exempt. Now, capital gains still come into play, but then you're not paying interest on that interest income, which is nice. But that's the most widely known. There are other things out there that you can generate income and have a big portion of it not be taxable, right? This said real estate investment that I've mentioned earlier is one of them. They've had a pretty good track record. This particular fund, which is all commercial real estate, has a massive portfolio of different sectors of real estate. So, you know, sometimes when you say commercial real estate, you automatically think like, okay, office buildings and what have you. Those are hardly in portfolios these days because they've gotten hammered so hard in the COVID realm when there was a work back from home. But it could be a mixture of, you know, industrial, retail, sometimes office, you know, distribution centers like Amazon, storage, right, is a big one. There's also cold storage, which is kind of new within this portfolio as well. So there's a myriad of different real estate investments and properties within the portfolio. When I come back, I'll talk more about how it's performed since its inception in 2019, the type of income that it's been spitting out, how much of it so far has been non-taxable that people are appreciating. When we come back, again, my name is Giuseppe Visconti, Wise Money Guys.
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9: During the War for Independence, General George Washington, the man we refer to today as the father of our country, led American troops through military defeat after defeat. And in the bitter winter of 1777, he wrote this somber note to a friend in Philadelphia. Quote, "You might have tracked our army from White Marsh to Valley Forge by the blood on their feet," end of quote. Many soldiers continued to march through the deep snows of Pennsylvania without shoes. Others suffered from disease, hunger, and freezing conditions. Nearly 2,000 of Washington's men died, yet George Washington did not lose faith. Amid the hardship, loss, and uncertainty of Valley Forge, he turned to God in prayer. At a time when our nation once again faces division and uncertainty, may we follow Washington's example, kneeling humbly, praying faithfully, and asking God to guide the future of America.
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0: Welcome back to the Wise Money Guys. My name is Giuseppe Visconti. Co-host John Scambray is out for this week. We are One Source Wealth Management. Have a combined level experience of about 50 years. John in the business since 1992. I like to say when Columbus saw the blue, but he's not here for me to tease him. I've been in the industry since 2008. We both have and really kicked off our personal relationship when we both did our CPM, our Certified Portfolio Management designation. Ended up going to New York and spent a week in Columbia University and their applied mathematics section, and was in the lecture hall. Really good experience. Anyways, went through the testing, passed that, and earned our Certified Portfolio Management designation, which just helps us and broadens our, you know, basically being students of the market of doing portfolio management, which we really love. And you know, that's our real main differentiating factor than the average financial advisor out there. Outside of that, you know, John has a background of both management, being, you know, managing large teams from large firms out there, as well as being a financial advisor. I have been primarily just a financial advisor working both for large firms and then now, you know, for myself. And then outside of that, have some other designations, a CRPC Charter Retirement Planning Counselor designation, which focuses around retirement planning. Both John and I have related undergrad degrees. His is in business finance, I believe, and mine is in business economics. And then I went back to school, crazily enough, with a family and working full time, and got my graduate and got a master's in finance and economics through West Texas A&M. But we like to say that we're battle tested, primarily because of both. We like to be students of the market to kind of keep on learning, because this is just an evolving, moving market, and things are coming at you from left and right. And so there's always something to learn, no matter how long you've been in the industry. But we've been in the industry long enough and had several different experiences with all kinds of, you know, clients and different walks from the earth, from retirement to, you know, early on to growing, and, you know, the pain points and people passing away or needing long-term care, being incapacitated, so on and so forth. And so you've learned a lot through that, as well as being within different markets, right? Financial recessions like 2008, which was probably the greatest financial recession of most of our times, unless you've lived through the Great Depression. And at that, you're breaking records for age. But then also, you know, all the interim wars, inflationary periods like we've been through, global conflicts left and right, different policy shifts, different presidents, right? And so how do you best navigate markets and maneuver through these and being a captain of your ship? You know, if you are your own captain of your ship, you know, it's tough. And unless you're a student of the market and have all the resources at your fingertips and do this every day, day in and day out, you know, you may want to take a look at giving us a call at 916-967-3500. We'd be more than happy to help you out, see if you're on track, give you a second set of eyes, do portfolio analysis, because it is not easy. Even us being in this industry, as long as we have, we would not call this easy. Right? But we do enjoy it. We love meeting clients. We love hearing your stories. We love trying to, you know, put things together in a custom fashion to get you from point A to point B, you know, both through our portfolios that we manage and having it aligned with your own individual financial plan. So again, give us a call, 916-967-3500. All right. So back to this real estate investment real quick, and then I'm going to touch on Anthony Fauci. But the real estate investment that's out there, again, has been in inception since 2019. And through that period of time, the total return, the average annual total return. So get this, right? When you look at the S&P 500, the S&P 500 has been, you know, recently, like if you look at the past 10 years, has been pretty high, 11, 12% annualized return when you look at the average annual return. But that's primarily because we've had some great double-digit returns, 2023, 24, 25. This year has been off, but nevertheless, you know, it's been a pretty good year for S&P 500. We'll see if we'll finish the year by, you know, with a double digit return, seeing whether this global conflict kind of settles and if we do actually reach a deal. But we've had great returns. We've been spoiled. The real estate investment I'm talking about that is not a traditional, you know, that you don't typically see in a traditional portfolio of just stocks and bonds and some cash, has returned a total return of 12.4%. Okay, that's the annualized net return since inception. That's pretty good. That's close to, that's basically what the S&P 500 has done when you look at the 10-year history. The kicker of this is the distributions, right? Because it's real estate, the thing about why would you be invested in real estate? Well, real estate appreciates, especially here in California. But you want rental income, right? You want the income portion from it. And especially if you're nearing retirement or in retirement, right? I talked a little bit about dividends and interest, right? This is the interest that it kicks off. And so the average that it has put out over that time period since 2019 to now has been 6%. The best part of it, right? And so if we just do simple math, 6%, you know, $500,000, just let's do $100,000, $100,000, 6%, that's $6,000 a year or $500,000. $1,000 a month. Now, this particular pays out, the particular investment pays out quarterly. But the best part of it is they run and pass through the tax savings to you, right? So they do a lot of 1031 exchanges to divert taxes, tax depreciation on their properties, so on and so forth. And so their record, okay, it's not guaranteed, but their record so far is that 94% of that income that, you know, you're receiving from the investment has been non-taxable. So a big portion of that that you're receiving, that 6% income, is non-taxable. So if you're in the highest tax bracket right now, you would have to go out there and find like a CD or a bond or some like high yield savings that pays just over 10% a year in interest, okay, to be able to net a 6% after tax return. And so that's kind of the equivalent there. So really, really interesting investment, something that we came onto probably about a year and a half ago or so, and have been adding it to some client portfolios that it makes sense for. Does it make sense for you? We don't know. We don't know your personal situation. And so I would say that'd be a reason for you to call us, speak with your financial professional. You can also call us at 916-967-3500. We could tell you more about what the real estate investment is, who it's through, see if it's something that would fit within your portfolio or not. Okay. So just to touch briefly on Anthony Fauci, he was the head at the helm when we were going through this COVID crisis. So it was very, very surprising to see that he would come on and just plead the fifth, right? Not give us any insight. He already had a pardon from Biden. So what is it to him to divulge or let the public know and give a little bit of insight of, you know, what was going on, their plans and how they handled it, right? We need to learn from our mistakes. And that was a big mistake, right? And some of the areas of how they handle it, right? Some of it was very reactionary in the beginning. Nobody knew what was going on. But as things kind of unfolded and how they reacted and how they mandated things and how they pushed some things on some people, whether it was the COVID shots or here locally in Sacramento and San Francisco, I mean, you couldn't even go out to dinner unless you showed that you were vaccinated. I mean, it was almost like a military state at that point. And it's only fair to us to know as much information and how do we learn from the mistakes? How do we become better in the future? And, you know, it doesn't put him out there that he's very innocent, especially having a pardon that he just goes out there and pleads the fifth. And so the biggest thing and the message, and from what I'm hearing, you know, from other people out there, is that it's just a loss of trust. Right. And that's kind of stirred a lot of emotion out there, especially going through the COVID crisis, is trust has been lost. Right. Not everybody, some people were fine with it and just kind of followed along. And hey, that's your own thing. But I know I personally lost trust in some of the system. And if another crisis like this happens again, and they put out there things that we need to do and 6 feet of space and masks, and you need to take this new shot that we or drug that we just formulated, you know, I'm second guessing everything. I'm not going out there and just following suit. And so I think the biggest thing is that it's just putting another layer of mistrust when, especially, he goes out there and says, I'm not telling you anything, right? That doesn't look very innocent. And that's not sharing and not being a good leader of running the largest country in the world. And that coincides with trust with your finances and your money, right? And your financial goals. It's very important for you to trust the people that run your assets, right? 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And that's exactly what we do, right? We are fiduciaries. 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I hope you like the show. If you have any questions, anything piqued your interest, feel free to reach out to us at 916-967-3500. Have a pleasure of talking to you this weekend. I hope you guys have a great weekend and listen to us next week.
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15: Breaking news this hour from townhall.com. I'm Michael Harrington. Peace in the Iranian war, perhaps. President Trump says Mideast allies have reached the parameters on a new deal to end the fighting and says he will hold off with new airstrikes for the moment. On a Saturday night social media post, Mr. Trump added the emerging deal would include the immediate opening of the Strait of Hormuz and an end to Iran's nuclear threat. A new gun ban in Virginia may have produced the opposite of its intended effect. Correspondent Ken Lorman fills us in.
16: Virginia's assault weapons ban, which took effect July 1st, sparked a surge in firearm sales as gun owners rushed to beat the deadline. Background checks for long guns reportedly hit record levels in June, with some retailers reporting unprecedented demand from both longtime gun owners and first-time buyers. Gun rights advocates say the spike shows that firearm restrictions often increase interest in the very weapons lawmakers are trying to limit. Ken Lorman reporting.
15: A new study argues AI could fuel America's next great economic boom if government stays out of the way. Correspondent Ron Taylor reports.
17: Economists Stephen Moore and Neil Chilson say AI has the potential to lower costs, boost productivity, and speed production across industries ranging from manufacturing to healthcare. In a new report, they compare AI's promise to past technological revolutions that increased output while creating new jobs. The authors warn that excessive taxes and regulations could slow innovation and give competitors like China an advantage in the global AI race. Ron Taylor reporting.
15: France's vast wildfire near Bordeaux remains contained but is still burning. The blaze has scorched an area four times the size of the city of Paris, and it has forced a quarter of a million people out of their homes. More on these stories at townhall.com.
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23: Welcome, welcome. I am Awesome John, and you too are awesome. You are a treasure. Today, I want to talk about being internally driven. Now, being internally driven does not mean that we are confident all the time, 100% sure of everything. Every time we share our opinion, we're 100% confident that that, of course, must be true. That's not what I mean by internally driven. What I'm talking about is being internally driven where we make choices in life. Our life, the way it heads, is driven by us, and we're not constantly looking and watching at other people, looking to other people for their opinion of us to decide if we're doing okay or not. Oftentimes, we're inspired by when we see people who appear to be highly confident and self-driven. Again, this doesn't mean they're like 100% confident of everything they say necessarily. That's, I don't know, that might feel reassuring, but rarely is that a good thing. Because in real life, people, if they were honest, would not be 100% confident in everything that they thought and shared and everything. But being internally driven is different. Internally driven people say, hey, this is important. We need to go here. And hey, I'm the leader. Let's go here. This looks like a good choice. Or we need to avoid this other thing. And they're clear. They're very clear about which way to go, which is right, which is wrong. They don't sit there and weigh all the options and they'll poll all the people to decide what's the right way to go. They're internally driven, and we admire people like this. And I believe we admire people like this because we often are the opposite. We're concerned about what other people think. We're concerned about other people's opinions, how they see us. We're seeking approval of other people. That's the opposite of being internally driven. And I think we're inspired because we wish we were more internally driven. Even when we have our own opinions in certain areas, sometimes if we're not internally driven, it actually can make it worse. We might feel like we have to appear 100% confident when we're not. And being internally driven is not really about having strong opinions about things. Being internally driven is a different thing altogether. It's not about, you know, my opinion or your opinion or someone else's opinion. It's more about being clear. So it's less about opinions and being clear. And when we're not clear, we can get stuck. we want to go make an impact in the world, we can get stuck. We start, you know, asking people, what do you think about this? What about that? And does this look good? And all this other stuff. We're not being internally driven. We're being externally driven. And part of the problem with being externally driven is if things change out there, people change their minds, or I don't know, maybe lose contact with the people who motivated us to do something in the first place, and now they're no longer available. Where does that motivation, where does our drive come from if we're not internally driven? If we're just externally driven, our life will be kind of like a boat out at sea without an anchor, just kind of tossed back and forth this way, that way, every which way, whichever way the opinion seems to be blowing, we'll go that way. And so if we want to make an impact in the world, we want to make a difference, I think it's important to become internally driven. And it's not an on or off switch. It's not like we're not internally driven or we are. It's a, I don't know, there's a scale on that. It's a gradient. It's moving from being less externally, or less externally driven to being more internally driven. So it's not just on or off. You can rate it on a scale of 1 to 10. How internally driven are you? And then score yourself. I'm a 2 or I'm a 5, kind of cite examples. And so today I want to talk about how do we move the needle? How do we move from going, let's say, from a 2 to a 5 to a 7 on being more internally driven? And you see, now I think we're always on this journey. I'm on this journey to become more internally driven myself. I've not arrived yet. It's something I'm still working on. But I'm becoming more and more internally driven. And I kind of want to share what I've learned along the way, kind of like sharing what it's like from the trenches, so to speak. So today, I just want to talk about how do we become more internally driven. And at the core, being internally driven is a shift. It's a movement in how we compare. Instead of comparing an idea or an action to other people's opinions, we start to compare more and more that idea or action with a set of values and principles. To be internally driven, the values and principles will be the ones that we'll have determined to be our measuring stick, and it will no longer be other people. And a part of this includes being God-driven. So God has a set of principles. He has a set of values. If you read the Bible, you'll hear and read about God's values and God's principles. And if you want to use those as your measuring stick, I think that works. That'll be a stable set of values and principles to measure your choices against. It'll be clear. I think that's good. And on the outside, that will appear to be internally driven. And I think that's fine. I think that's actually a good way to go. But if that's not your cup of tea, that's not part of your world, I think the next best thing is to just have your own set of values and principles that are firm, that are clear. Your values, your principles, you've sat down, you've identified them. These are things that I will not violate. These are my values. They won't change. These are my principles. They're unchanging. I mean, maybe they might be tweaked a little bit here and there as we learn and grow a little bit, but it's not like we're going to go, oh, I'm just going to ditch the value of honesty and just go with the opposite. You know, you would have a set of values where you'd be clear, as the example is, being honest is important. And then you would live according to that, for example. And so if we want to be more internally driven, more God-driven, it's important to get clear on what are these values, what are these principles, how do we measure our choices against with something that's not ever-changing based on people's opinions, kind of what's going on out in the world. Something that's more like shifting sand. How do we anchor those into something that's stable? So as I see it, if you want to be God-driven, at the core, God values fulfilling relationships. I think that's the most important thing to God, is fulfilling relationships, relationships with us and God and with us and others. I think that's his highest value. I think that's driven everything he's done. If you see all throughout history how God has interacted with people, it seems to be that he is valuing relationships. So God had relationships with people at the beginning, and then that was lost. And then the rest of history is God rescuing his people, trying to get those relationships back again. That's the way I see it. So that's a huge value for God. And I think that if we live according to that, if we live according to values based around relationships and valuing people, I think we can't really go wrong. Where that's the basis of the values that we want to live by and the principles that we want to live by. So, but you can pick your own values that you find that are important. You can pick values that you decide that you're going to put the stake in the ground and decide, these are my values. It's these values and I'm sticking by them. And that's how I want to make the choices in my life. These are the principles I want to live by. I'm sticking to them. These are important. And that's how I'm going to live. And so getting clear on your values is important. Just note that we all have values that we live by, whether we've sat down and identified them or not. So we have values, and I think it's good to identify the values. We may find we've been living according to values that are not the ones we want to live by anymore. And it might be a shift for us to shift from the old values we were just automatically living by to shifting to living by a set of values that we want to live by, that it reflects the person we want to be, it reflects how we want to show up in the world. And so we decide, these are my values, these are the ones I want to live by, and start making a difference in the way that we show up, in the way we make choices in life, the way we choose what to say, you know, how we are with people, which includes all of our body language and all of that. And we can make a change there. It's not like we're stuck, you know, with what we've had. But it's good to identify the values that we want to live by and to write those down. And at first, we might have a short list that we come up with that might be kind of simple to write out. But then over time, as we make choices and realize we're not living according to our values, we might want to revisit those and amend those. We might want to make some changes and decide we want to live to these values too, or when I said this value originally, I didn't think about this situation, and then we can clarify what that means, you know, in other situations. It's not a just sit down 5 minutes, write out a list, and you're done. It's something that is a process that takes time along the way, especially if you want to pay attention to this. So a lot of the values that we live by automatically have to do with the value of belonging and being loved and being accepted, being safe, all of that. These are all kind of automatic self-protection types of values that we have. And then we will automatically make choices, we'll show up certain ways, or show up invisibly in certain situations because we value being belonging and being safe. Those things all interact. A lot of these are about survival. I think back in the days when people were tribes, if you didn't belong to the tribe, you were ousted. And if you lived out in the wild by yourself, that was not very safe. So a lot of times it came down to an issue of survival and safety. And so we have these innate values that we live by, these self-protection mechanisms. But we want to be more and internally driven, we need to let this stuff go and learn that those needs are met, that those needs are met by God. We will belong to him regardless of what happens. We will have connection and safety with God, at least from a spiritual perspective. Our identity is in God, and those kinds of values get handled, and we no longer need to worry about those kinds of things. So then we can start to list out the other values that we want to live by. And so it's important to identify those values that you want to live by. And it's good to go through an exercise. Write down some of the values that you want to live by, ones that you want to have define you, and just make out a list. And the list can change over time. It doesn't have to be a static list that you made in 5 minutes, but it's a list that you can amend and change as needed as you learn along the way. And we'll talk more about this right after the break.
1: 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You matter. And if you miss a show,

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1: The Bible says that all things work together for good to those who love God and are called according to His purpose. 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
2: How do we make it so we're not looking outside of ourselves for approval for what we're doing in life, but instead we're being driven by what we believe and know is true inside? How do we change our life so that we're not just trying to please other people? We're not trying to keep up with the Joneses and look impressive. We're not trying to just get by in the moment. But we've decided that life is too short to just let it kind of go by where we're just ditty-bopping along. And we decide that it's important. And what's important is how we show up, who we are, and the values that we live by. So we go and make a difference in the world. We're not looking for other people to approve our choices, but we're going, this is which way I'm going, and I'm not asking anyone else. This is where I'm going. And so before the break, I was talking about getting clear on our values is pretty important in this internally driven journey that we're on. And when we get clear on our values, we get clear on what's really important to us, and we stick by those. It's not a, we list out the values that we think are super important, and we don't see them as just a suggestion, as a nice to have. We start to see those as essential. That these values are essential for us in the way we choose our and make our choices in life, the way we are with people, and we put these values down and decide this is how we're going to live and not any other way. That's when things change. And that's when you stop looking to other people. We just make a choice and go, this is what's important, and I'm going this way. So it might be good to write out a list of these values, things that you think are important, things that are non-negotiables. What are your core values? Here are some possibilities. I'm just going to have a list. This is not an exhaustive list, but it might be truth. You might decide a core value you have is truth, and you're going to stick by truth. Or maybe it's authenticity. Maybe it's having fun in life. Maybe it's success or creativity. Maybe it's generosity or curiosity. Maybe you want your life to be built around compassion. Or maybe it's about being dependable or competent. Or maybe it's about fairness or responsibility. Maybe it's about living disciplined, not in the punishment style, but you're kind of being disciplined where you can set down habits where what you say you'll do, that kind of discipline. Maybe you decide a core value for you is empathy, or maybe it's faith or determination or community, or maybe love. That's just a few. There's a lot of values that you could decide are important to you. And once these values, once you've decided these are my core values, they will guide every choice I make. You no longer have to ask anyone else. You can go, this is lines up with my values. I'm going this way. That one doesn't line up with values. I'm not going that way. And of course, it's not just a simple on or off switch. This is there's nuance to this. There might still be cases where you have multiple options and they all fit your values, so you still have to choose. It's not where every choice is 100% clear, but this helps a whole lot. And it helps weed out a lot of things that are out there that look like they might be good options, but if they don't line up with your values, you can just say, no, not that one. And you can narrow down your choices and narrow down what you see is viable options for you in life, and where you're facing, where you're headed will get a lot simpler when you can weed out a lot of those other options if they don't line up. As an example, personally, I value truth and understanding. I value authenticity and compassion and curiosity and faith. So I value

0: truth and understanding because I have a deeper understanding. When we have a deeper understanding, we can be more successful in our efforts. When we understand how things really work, we can make things work the way we think they should go much easier. As a coach, when I have a deeper understanding of human psychology and human drives, I can better help clients have breakthroughs, as an example. If you want to take a more abstract example, if we don't understand how a teeter-totter works, or sometimes people call them a seesaw, and you get on one side and go, this is not working, and you're trying to jump up and down on the seesaw or the teeter-totter, not realizing it takes two people, then it doesn't work so good. So when you understand how things work at a deeper level, it makes things easier. You understand what it takes to make things move forward and go the way we want when we have a deeper understanding. I value authenticity because so much more can happen when we are more authentic with ourselves and with others. I understand that not all relationships can stand authenticity. So we have to be picky and choosy with who we are authentic. But when we can be authentic, it allows for a deeper connection in relationships. It also helps us to be a lot more empathetic. People start to trust us more when we're more authentic because what they see is what they get. And so it's easier to get people and to invite people to come along and help when they see that we don't have ulterior motives and we're being authentic with them. Being authentic also, I believe, helps people connect with God at a deeper level when we're more authentic with Him. As a coach, when I'm more genuine and authentic with my clients, I can help them to feel safe. People don't relate to perfect very well, so they can see that I'm a real person and they can see that they're safe with me in a judgment-free space and we can dig deeper. I value compassion because if I don't, everything I'm involved in will die with me. I think compassion is the heart of the way we are meant to be in the world. What I do for others will live on after I'm done here on this earth if I live with compassion and love and concern for other people. Those are all interrelated to me. And so, as a coach, holding compassion helps how I show my clients holding space and without judgment. And I can have compassion for what they're wrestling with. It helps me keep out of a, well, just do this kind of attitude. Like, well, actually, you should just do those kinds of statements don't go across very well. And I can have compassion that it's what they're wrestling with is tough. And it can be different. I've been through situations where it's tough. I can relate to them being through something that's tough as well. I value curiosity because approaching life with curiosity is a much better place to go and to be curious and to learn and grow along the way. Rather than deciding that everything is fixed, I can be curious and decide how things are, be curious about people, and just be curious because it helps us have a deeper understanding as well. And as a coach, being curious helps me work with clients. Even when neither of us know the way forward, and it helps me ask questions to dig deeper where something eventually emerges that makes sense. And I value faith, like I mentioned, my relationship with God is essential to me. I think as I go along in life, I'm learning that faith is more and more important than I ever thought. And I think a lot of people think that this religion thing is just there to control behavior. If you just behave the right way, then you're good. But I'm learning in my faith, my relationship with God, it's so much more than that. And it's not just a behavior modification program. It's a deeper relationship, and a place where I can go to acquire deeper compassion for other people as I learn to see people the way God sees them. And so I think it's important to, at least it is important to me. So those are my values. Your values might be different. We don't have to have the same values. But a huge part of being internally driven is to be clear on what your values are. And when you start, if your values, what you write down is different than the way you've been living, it might be a bit of a wrestle for a while. You might have to learn to adjust so that your responses aren't just automatic, because the automatic responses might not be responding the way you want. And so you might need to take some effort to change those automatic responses, to insert some time between when there's that stimulus and when there's that choice, that response that you make, and insert a choice in there in between those things. It might start out as, dang, this happened. I just had this quick reaction and it happened 2 weeks ago, and now I'm realizing that's not the way I wanted to respond. And it might be that the only way to catch it is after it's already happened. But as you go on and you get clearer and clearer on your values, the time between when you automatically respond and the time that you catch that you wish had made a different choice gets shorter and shorter until you can catch it in the actual moment and start making different choices. And we'll talk more about this right after the break.
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0: Welcome back. Today, I'm talking about how to be more internally driven. I think it's pretty natural the way we grow up in our formative years. We've learned to look to other people to decide how to evaluate what we've just said, what we've just done, and how to evaluate our choices in life. We're oftentimes looking for approval from other people. We're looking for, you know, hey, that's a great idea, you should go for that. Someone to affirm us, those kinds of things. And that's not very internally driven. In fact, when we live that way, what we do in life might shift all these different directions depending on who we're hanging out with and the inputs that we're getting from other people. And so being internally driven is different than that. Internally driven is where we've decided what's important, what do we value, which way do we want to face in life, which direction we want to head, and just choose that without needing to ask anyone else about it. That doesn't happen in one step. It takes a while to work on that, to be internally driven. So probably if you decide, well, I'm just going to stop asking people for their opinion, that probably won't work right away as the first step. That will be really hard. I think one of the first steps is better than that is to just get clear on what's important and what you value. What do you value? If you imagine you've got just 1 year left in life, right there in that space, what would be important to you and what would you value? If you couldn't work at your workplace anymore, you couldn't earn any more money, there were no more Joneses to keep up with or impress, what would you value in that time, in that space? Those probably would reveal what you value in life. And those would be the values that you would write down and decide, these in the end are going to be what's super important to me. I want to live my life now according to these values rather than waiting till I get there, and choose to live your life that way. And when we do that, when we get clear on our values, we start making choices more and more in alignment with our values, it'll feel a lot more peaceful. There'll be a lot less anxiety about, did I make the right choice? Is this a good way to go? Am I doing this right? We won't have those questions. We'll just feel confident that maybe it wasn't the only choice we could have made, but it was a good one and it lined up with our values, and we'll feel satisfied with it. But it takes time. And I think the first step is to just write down what we value, what's important in our life. And maybe at first, what we write down is not the way we naturally respond. Our knee-jerk reaction, our immediate response to certain stimulus is not to live according to values. Maybe our immediate response is to tell a mistruth, to lie about something, to avoid blame. And maybe that's one of the natural responses that we have, but we want to live according to a value of truth. Maybe we wrote that down. We want to live differently. It might take a while to change our behavior, to actually change. And it might at first be that we'd have to identify that we didn't make the choice we wanted after we've already made the choice. Maybe it was 2 weeks ago or last week. And then over time, we start catching it sooner and sooner until it was like yesterday, or maybe it was an hour ago, where now there's a chance to go back and maybe fix what we just did with the person, if there's a person involved. And as we get closer and closer, we can start to make a different choice in the moment itself and start to choose how we act according to our values. As we do that more and more, it'll get to where our responses will line up with our values naturally. And we won't have to work at it anymore. It'll become more of who we are and how we show up just naturally. One of the ways to identify values is we might have values that we hold internally, but it might not be our natural response. So our knee-jerk reaction might not be the actual value that we hold in our hearts. And when we act opposite, not in accordance with the values we hold in our hearts, we act differently, we can actually create an anxious feeling out of sorts in a moment where we act contrary to the values we're holding in our hearts. And that might be an indicator of a value we want to write down in our list. So as an example, I think I've told this story before. Quite a few years ago, I was in this parking lot. We were at this event. I parked in. The aisles were narrow. Cars were parked in super tight, almost as if every spot was a compact spot. There were no lines for parking. You just parked next to cars. And I pulled back out to go to lunch in the middle of the event and actually backed into the car behind me. Now, I was worried. We were in a hurry. We wanted to go get lunch and come back real fast. I just wanted the problem to go away. And so I just took 2 seconds to look at the bumper. It looked fine. Hopped in the car, said, "We're good." And we went. And then all during lunch, I felt this uneasy feeling like, oh man, I didn't act according to the values that were really in my heart. I want to treat people with respect and concern and compassion. I should have spent more time checking it out. I should have left a note. Even if there was no damage, say, "Hey, I bumped your bumper. Not sure if there's any damage. Letting you know, here's my number in case something comes up." I don't know exactly what I would have done differently, but I didn't do anything like that. And the whole day, I felt bad about it. It felt like I should have done something else because I'd acted out of alignment with the values I'm actually holding in my heart. So if you experience something like that, maybe that's a value you want to put on your list, something that emerges from an experience like that. Going, oh yeah, I value, you know, treating people with respect and compassion, or whatever words you want to assign to that. If you have something similar to my story, your story might be different. But use that as a way to identify what you want to put on your list of your core values. Another thing that can come up is we might have competing values. We might have multiple values that we're holding at the same time. For example, we can value being a good, strong leader while we're also valuing being liked by our team, for example, if we're leading. And now we've got these competing values. And in some situations, those competing values might be in conflict with one another. It might be those two values work fine together and there's no big issue. But then maybe to be a good, strong leader, you might need to make a choice that you're pretty sure not everyone's going to be happy with. And now comes a struggle. At this point, it brings confusion and the opposite of clarity in the choice that you're facing. It's not clear anymore. You've stepped into a place where now you're not being internally driven so much because you have these multiple values that are competing with each other. And these are things that can go on in our internal world inside of us. And as a big part of being internally driven, I think it's good to pay attention that we do have these drives that we have that might be competing with one another. And so we might have stories and narratives that reflect values, stories about who we are, and we might need to revisit those things. We might need to revisit our values and decide that, hey, this value needs to come off of my core value list because it's in the way. And not that the value can't still be out there as like a secondary, lesser important value. And we might need to revisit our internal world to find out what's going on with our values. And oftentimes when people are stuck, as a coach, I see when people are stuck, rarely is it that they don't know what to do for next steps. That hardly ever comes up. Normally, if I were to ask what would be their next steps, they would write down a list and they say, "That looks great. How about you get started on that? Let's get together next week." And they come back and, "Hey, how's that going?" And like, "Oh, I didn't work on that." Well, it wasn't that they didn't know what to work on for next steps. There's probably some sort of competing values going on inside of them, some sort of competing commitment, as some people call it. Our internal world is full of all of these. And a big part of our growth of being internally driven is to work through those and get clear on what we want to value and what's of lesser important, learn how to navigate those times when we might have competing values, competing commitments in our life. We might also have these narratives inside. I've talked about these just a little bit here, these stories that we have, where the story and the narrative distorts our view of the world. It distorts our view, our understanding of the world. It distorts our view of people, maybe certain groups, maybe all people, maybe a specific person. It can distort our view of God. And these lenses, these narratives that we have, create a distorted view of reality and makes it hard to be internally driven in a good way, where we make choices that are really clear and are really congruent with what we see as important, congruent with bringing life to the world and love to people. If we want to live that way, it's good to re-examine these stories and these narratives we have. Otherwise, we might find ourselves just acting out of fear, acting out of resentment based on these narratives and distorted views that we have. And it's good to examine those as well if we want to get clear in our values and live according to our values. With the distorted narratives, we'll live according to our values, but the outcomes will be distorted, especially from other people's perspective. They'll be like, well, this person values this, but look how they're acting now. What the heck? When we visit these narratives and work through those and get clear on the way people really are and the way the world really is, it helps so that our actions are not so distorted. We'll talk more about this right after the break.
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0: Welcome back. I'm Awesome John, and you too are awesome. You were listening to The Impact Hour, and today I'm talking about being internally driven. There's a difference between being internally driven, where we can decide this is where our life's going, these are the choices I want to make right now, and these values will identify the choices I want to make in the future, and going that way and not needing to ask anyone else whether you're making the right choices or not. That's what internally driven looks and feels like. When we're not internally driven, we're constantly looking outside of ourselves. We're seeking approval. We're seeking validation. We're checking with the other people. What do you think about this? And we're externally driven. And when we are externally driven, then our choices will kind of not be consistent. The way we go and show up in life will not be consistent because it'll depend on who we're hanging out with, not based on a consistent set of values and truths that we hold. So earlier in the break, I've been talking about getting clear on our values. What's important? What are the things that we value? The things that we value will have a huge influence on our choices in life. And when we sit down, actually identify our values, maybe even write them out and go, these are the values I want to live by, that can make a huge difference in taking steps towards living more internally driven. Again, living internally driven is on a spectrum, so to speak. It's on a scale. You could rate your internally drivenness on a scale of 1 to 10. and rate yourself. Oh, you know, today I'm a 2, tomorrow I'm a 7, generally I'm about a 6, something like that. And you can kind of rate it. And getting clear on values can help with that. But there's another big component to that, which is getting clear on principles. From the dictionary, a principle is a fundamental truth or proposition that serves as the foundation for a system of belief or behavior or a chain of reasoning. So principles have to do with a foundation understanding of how things work. So principles are things where in general, you know, if you behave this way, this is the likely outcome you'll get. Those are kind of those types of principles. And just note that principles don't cover every single case. When you talk about principles, you don't say 100% of the time, this is always true. Usually principles are, in general, it works this way, but you can still have outliers where it worked differently for whatever reason. And so principles have to do with just in general, if I behave and treat people with respect and concern, then I'll get that back from other people and I'll be treated well. That'd be an example of a principle. In general, that probably works. That won't work in every case. But in order to live by principles, it's good to understand the principles. It's good to understand human behavior. It's good to understand the principles that are at play and start examining how things work. So as an example, I don't know if this is necessarily the best value, but maybe you hold a value of belonging. And maybe that's related to having a value of community. You want to have a value of community. Think community and connection with people is important. That includes a value of belonging to the community. So a principle around that would include what it means to belong and what can be done to create belonging and community. An unexamined value instead of principles might be an unconscious desire for belonging and a belief that if I show up as the clown and make people laugh, then I'll belong. That's kind of an unexamined way of approaching it. That would be more like kind of like the knee-jerk reaction I've been talking about earlier. But a more examined set of a principle here would be I want to belong, but I can't force anyone to accept me. So if all else fails, I'll belong to God and myself. In addition, I want to belong with the right people and not just anyone. So I'll work on being present in relationships and make room for other people to express themselves. I will give compliments when I see things that are praiseworthy, and then I'll be picky about who I spend my time with and will create belonging with those people who I want to belong. Because see, there's a pretty big difference here. One is just this unconscious reaction to try to get people to like you so you can feel like you belong. And the other one is a more well thought out set of principles that work together so that you can create connection and community and belonging with people. And so it's helpful to examine principles that you want to live by. These principles, there's lots of principles in the world. There's probably not an exact list of them out there. But you can start to identify the way things work in life, the way people work, and examine and toss out the ones where you decide what you thought was not true. And maybe there's a new way that works better. There's some new way and more nuanced way of looking at things where you can create a better set of principles. You can write these down too if you want to, if that helps. Most people just keep these in their head and just live that way. I think the more conscious the principles are, the better. So it's not just some unconscious response that you have. But a big part of honoring our principles is understanding that often we can do things and manipulate people into giving us what we want. But often what we get is really a poor substitute for what we really want when we approach this way. So this is about really looking at the principles we've been living by, even if they're the subconscious ones, bring them to the conscious and realize that maybe the principle we've been living by doesn't really work the way we thought. So other examples, we can post to social media and gather a large following and then later find out that this is really a poor substitute if we wanted community. Principles are a set of beliefs about how life works, how the world works in general, how God works. Even though there can be exceptions to the rule, it's just generally how things work. And at times, these beliefs that we have can be skewed, distorted, or even completely wrong. I'm not saying ditch everything you believe. I'm saying examine them. And if some look like they're not working, that the principle we're holding doesn't really match reality very well, and it's not serving us, maybe it's time to replace it with a better one. And so we need to test the principles that we want to hold, that we want to live by. And the more we test these principles, the more we see that they line up with the way the world really appears to work, the easier it is to be more internally driven. We can make choices and be assured that the principles, since we've tested them, we'll know that they work a certain way, and we're no longer anxious and worried that we've picked the wrong thing. We've made a bad choice. We can just go, this is the way things work. So I'm going to show up this way, and then always test to see if it matches. So we want to, make tweaks and adjustments to the principles we're living by, but always living by principles and the values that we have. So we're not needing to ask other people to, ask online, ask AI, are we doing the right thing? Instead, just go, this is what's important to me. I'm just going to make these choices, and I'm going to live according to my values and the principles that I've built up and tested. And then we can be a lot more internally driven, and we'll be in a much better place to make an impact in the world. We're no longer just asking for advice. How do I do this? How do I do that? You're going, this is what I see. This is what my gut says. These are my values. These are my principles. I'm going for it. And there's no need to ask anyone at that point, because now you're making choices by your internally driven values and principles and all of that. So that's the journey. The journey is to get clear on values and principles along the way, and to always stay curious, always ask, I believe people that are this way, is that really true? I believe if I do this thing, this action, I'll have these results, and get curious, is that really true? And just work through the way it really works. Maybe it works in general, but maybe there's more nuance to it, and you learn the nuances along the way as well. So it's a journey, not just a 5-minute task to become internally self-driven, but I believe it's helpful, and it feels a lot more peaceful and a lot less anxious when we can become more self-driven. So hopefully you found something useful in today's show. You've been listening to The Impact Hour. Thanks for listening.

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1: There's a wonderful promise in the Bible, and here it is. Whoever believes in Jesus, trusts in Jesus, loves Jesus, will receive God's greatest gift, the greatest gift he can give a human being, which is eternal life.
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2: Based on the size of your retirement account today, if you had to quit working today, do you have enough to retire on? Remember, when you pull money out of your retirement account, when you're in paper, and you try to live on that money, you're going to get a lot less because Uncle Sam shares in your withdrawal. Do you understand that? Look at your account today. Do you have enough money to retire on based on your IRA today if you retired today? Now, some of you will say, well, yeah, I'll just have to cut here and cut here and cut here, and I can't go to the movies and I can't get popcorn and I can't go get a haircut, but yeah, I could. That's not living. That's not living. You might as well sell your home, pitch a tent somewhere. When I say, can you live? I'm not talking about, can you buy a Porsche? No. But can you live a good quality of life with where your retirement is today in your 60s? If you're in your 60s or older, tuning into this show right now, and you have $150,000 in your retirement account, I don't care where you live in this country, you can't retire on that. Period. And at some point, reality's going to set in with you. And you're going to be like, you know what? This dude makes a lot of sense. At some point, reality's going to set in. I don't care what state you live in this country. If you have $150,000 in a retirement account, that ain't enough to live on. Think about it. Think about how much groceries run. Think about how much utilities run. Think about how much car insurance run. Think about, even if you don't have a house payment, you got to pay house insurance. You got to pay your property taxes. If you have $150,000 in your retirement account and you're 64 years old, you're working till you're dead. Because at some point when you take it out, Uncle Sam gets a huge chunk of it. But what about moving into a private asset? What about moving into physical gold and silver? Now, when you take money out, they still get money, but not nearly as much. Now, you keep more. On top of which, we are now entering a gold rush, according to MarketWatch, according to CNBC, according to Wells Fargo. Scott Bessent, our own Treasury Secretary, said the dollar's eroding. Yeah, I'm sure it is. I've been to the grocery store. Trust me, it's eroding. Like bad fruit. Okay? So again, go to kennysgoldquiz.com and I'll help you. Let's get your retirement account making money. And let's get it to a point where not only are you making money, but you keep the money. You know, I talk to people every day and I say, well, how old are you, sir? I'm 68. You're 68. Sir, at 68 years old, it's not how much money you make. It's how much money you keep. At 30, it's how much money you make. Does that make sense to you people? Thank you, China, for what you're doing for gold. And if those of you that are procrastinators are still procrastinating, I am warning all of you now that are not in gold. If you procrastinate, what will happen is gold's going to explode here now because of what China's doing and the battle with the U.S. on repricing. And I'm telling you, you're going to price yourself right out of being able to buy gold. But if you move now and you put that IRA, that 401k into physical metals, you're moving into safety, you're moving into low tax, you're moving into high growth, and you're now in an investment everybody's talking about from a positive standpoint. Everybody meaning other countries. Everybody's talk, all the banks, everybody's talking about physical gold. The battle between

0: U.S. and China, there will be a winner. I promise you this, there will be a winner. And the winner is going to be silver and gold. It doesn't matter which country does it. Doesn't matter. At the end of the day, it's physical gold and silver that's the winner. So go invest in a winner. Quit investing in a loser. All right, the number to get me live here, let's go. 888-961-0222. I'm Kenny Michaels. This is Striking Gold. Welcome to the show. You can call Golden Crest Metals directly. They're the best gold company in the business by far. Call them up at 888-406-6222. They're there right now. Someone will help you, get you on my calendar. Let's go. Let's move you into God's money. Come on, baby. By the way, you can also go to kennysgoldquiz.com. Oh, I forgot to mention, you can follow me on Instagram. If you go to Striking Gold with Kenny Michaels, all one real long word, Striking Gold with Kenny Michaels, follow me on Instagram. We're getting a lot of people following me. All right, well, we're going to go to the phones. We got people holding. We're going to go to line three. We'll talk to Marilyn in Providence. I believe that's Rhode Island. Marilyn, welcome to the show.
1: Hi, yeah, I've heard off and on your show because I always listen to WPRO all the time. And I'm just curious now about this gold thing, but I only had the money put aside to buy get some kind of vehicle because I'm to get around because I don't drive. And I do, I've been looking, finding some good buys out there, but now I'm saying maybe I should buy this gold, but I only have like 6,500. Is it worth it for me to try to buy some gold instead and hold on to it for a while? And then, sell it when the price goes up.
0: Well, the problem you have is this. So gold is not a short-term investment, okay? And I want to make this clear to you and everybody else. The people that make money in physical gold and silver are typically people that hold it 3 years or longer. So if you're going to do this as a get-rich-quick scheme and then take the profit and run to buy a car, this isn't the right investment, number one. Number two, most companies, including Golden Crest, has a minimum cash transaction of $10,000. So they won't do anything under $10,000. Most gold companies do carry a minimum. If you're trying to use that money to buy a car, then you shouldn't be buying gold. Okay?
1: Okay.
0: Yeah. And it's not that I'm not trying to help. And it's not. And Marilyn, it's not that I'm not trying to help you. I try to help everybody. I love helping people. I got a huge passion for this. But I will also tell you that it's not about just taking people's money. It's about doing the right thing and making the right investment.
1: Right. Now, if I know someone that knows finances pretty well. He's done pretty good in the stock market and he's retired now from ironworking. And, I don't know if he listens to any of this or if he knows anything about it, but I should mention it to him that, he probably has enough money like that he could do the long-term thing.
0: Yeah, the thing people don't understand. People say, I made money in the stock market. Yeah, great. Now when you go to take that money that you made, you don't come out with nearly very much. Why? Because Uncle Sam gets a huge chunk of it, right? There's all kinds of tax you're going to pay when you pull money out of a stock market, whether it's in an IRA or whether it's not, right? So the idea is when you are retired, and I want to share one other thing. Every single retirement account has a beneficiary to it, right? So we're leaving our money to somebody, right? Now, I'm going to talk about beneficiaries on retirement accounts. We're going to take a quick break. When we come back, I'm going to talk about that. Marilyn, thank you for calling it in. All right, the number to get me live, 888-961-0222. The Amazing Wendy's on phones today. Let's go. I'm Kenny Michaels, the good-looking Brad Pitt of Precious Metals. This is Striking Gold. We'll be right back.

0: With SRN News, I'm Michael Harrington in Washington. President Trump says he'll order American forces to hold off on strikes he had threatened against Iran.
1: Mr. Trump claims Mideast allies have reached the parameters of a deal to end the war in Iran. The president told a Saturday evening social media post that for now he would halt new strikes in the five-month-old war. A day earlier, Mr. Trump threatened more strikes on Iran as the U.S. pushes to reopen the Strait of Hormuz. The announcement comes after a call President Trump had with the Saudi crown prince.
0: Correspondent Andrew Stewart. Dangerous heat has hit parts of the western U.S. this weekend. Wildfire risk in many areas. A high-pressure ridge has been holding heat close to the ground from Arizona all the way to Montana. This is SRN News.
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6: During the War for Independence, General George Washington, the man we refer to today as the father of our country, led American troops through military defeat after defeat. And in the bitter winter of 1777, he wrote this somber note to a friend in Philadelphia. Quote, "You might have tracked our army from White Marsh to Valley Forge by the blood on their feet," end of quote. Many soldiers continued to march through the deep snows of Pennsylvania without shoes. Others suffered from disease, hunger, and freezing conditions. Nearly 2,000 of Washington's men died, yet George Washington did not lose faith. Amid the hardship, loss, and uncertainty of Valley Forge, he turned to God in prayer. At a time when our nation once again faces division and uncertainty, may we follow Washington's example, kneeling humbly, praying faithfully, and asking God to guide the future of America.
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0: me live, 888-961-0222, or call Golden Crest Metals directly, 888-406-6222. And you can also go to Kenny's Gold Quiz. .com. By the way, nobody fails the quiz. I don't want you to think, oh, I'm going to go on this quiz. It's going to ask me 25 million questions. I don't have time. There's two or three questions, folks. That's it. Takes a second. Nobody fails. Everybody wins if you move to gold. All right. So before I get into beneficiaries, there is something I want to say. I called this show today, Thank You, China. Right? I'm in gold. Thank you, China. I know what my gold is worth now because of China. Thank you, China. Right? We got to give thanks where thanks is due. We don't have to like them. But listen, if you're invested in something, take gold, and one of the largest economies in the world bails on paper purchases and focuses solely on physical gold, and starts revaluing gold for the rest of the world, thank you. I don't care who you are. Thank you. Because the winner is me, because I'm in gold. The winner is gold and silver, and the winner is anybody invested in gold and silver. China even took their yuan, which is their dollar, and now backed it with gold. Thank you, China. I appreciate it. I saw this coming, but thank you, China. Thank you so much. And what's going to happen here shortly, our own Treasury Secretary saying the dollar's eroding. Now there's word out that if 1% of all global savings shifts to gold, and we're almost there, they expect gold could go as high as $25,000 an ounce. So, think it's cheap now? It is. You better hurry up. Otherwise, you're going to price yourself right out. Now, I want to talk about beneficiaries for just a minute because I do get asked this a lot. When you open a retirement account anywhere in this country, you have to put beneficiaries on the account, right, in case something happened to you. Right? Some of you I know think you're going to live forever. Good luck to you. However, when your beneficiary inherits your retirement account, you do know that's called an inherited IRA. Now what happens is they have to take the money out every year until it goes down to zero. And guess who also gets a share of that money? You guessed it. Your uncle or their uncle. Okay? Uncle Sam. Gets a portion of that money. Now, how do you help with that? You move to gold. So you leave a legacy. You do right by your kids, by your grandkids, by your spouse. You do right by them. Look, with everything happening in stocks, older people are now nervous, right? You started a retirement account 30 years ago. You put, you know, money from your paycheck, your employer matched it, blah, blah, blah, blah, blah. And here you are 40 years later and you got 150 grand. Congrats to you. Nowhere in this country can you live on 150 grand. I'm going to say something here. Stocks are washed up. Stocks are washed up like a 41-year-old LeBron James going to the 76ers. Washed up. Washed up, man. Okay? Stocks are washed up. Stocks are great if you're 20 and you're 30. Stocks are great. But for someone 59 and a half or older who's close to retirement, stocks are washed up because we can't get any gain. Goes up one day, goes down one day. Goes up one day, goes down one day. Goes up 200, down 300. Up 50, down 40. Up. Blah, blah, blah, blah, blah, blah, blah. And at the end of the week, you didn't make a dime. But now you're older. You're that much closer to retirement account. I said in the beginning of this show, look at the balance of your retirement account. Can you live a good quality of life with what you have right now? Most of you in this country will say no because cost of living is going up. Trump just hit some countries with more tariffs. That's more tax to us. Okay? Costs are going up. If you have to cut back when you retire, you're in the wrong investment, period. You should be able to maintain a quality of life at retirement account, a good quality. If you have to give up getting a haircut, you have to give up going to the movies, and you have to give up your gardener, and you have to give up your pool man, well, then guess what? That's not retirement account. That's jail. Because when you dip into that retirement account, you're not alone. Somebody's dipping with you. And it ain't skinny dipping, people. They're taking your money from your account into what's called taxes. You're not the only dipper. But if you move to gold and silver, you're the big dipper because you keep more of the money. So you want to be a big dipper or a little dipper? Either way, you're a dipper. So I'm telling you now, thank you, China, for what you're doing. Thank you. Donald Trump filling the Oval Office with gold. When the reporter asked him when he met with the Lebanese president this week, if you watch it on Fox, it was almost blinding. You almost had to put sunglasses on how much gold was popping through the TV. It was crazy. And a reporter said, President Trump, there's a lot of gold in this room. He said, yes, I'm obsessed. I'm obsessed. Yeah, I don't blame you. He's probably sitting back going, thank you, China. Now Trump says he doesn't have enough room to store all the gold he has. That's the newest thing now. He came out the other day and said, I don't have enough room. I'll bet you he's saying, thank you, President Xi. I bet you he called President Xi and said, hey, Xi, thanks so much, bro. Keep going with the gold. Keep going. And now that the audit of Fort Knox has been done, and we're proud to say everything's accounted for, and we have between $1 and $14 trillion, Trump is going to reprice gold. That's what they're saying. People are saying Trump's going to reprice gold. Article after article after article after article. Video after video after video. Podcasts. Everything's talking about Trump repricing gold. Think about this. If we do have $14 trillion, if we do have $14 trillion truly in physical gold in Fort Knox, and he reprices that gold, our national debt's $42 trillion. That's our national debt. It won't take much to reprice it to get to $42 trillion if you already have $14 trillion. So do you see where we're headed? The big winner in all of this is physical gold and silver, man. That's the winner. The loser is paper. So I'll ask it again. How much do you trust Wall Street? If your answer is I don't, when in doubt, get out. How much do you trust the federal banking system with your cash? I don't. Okay, well then, put it somewhere where you do, and that's gold. At the end of the day, these are the facts you're getting. If you can't be honest with yourself about who you trust with your money and who you don't, then you have other problems besides your investment. If I don't trust my next door neighbor, I'm not giving him $200,000 of my money to hold on to. That would be kind of dumb, would it not? Think about it. If I don't trust Wall Street, they don't get my money. If I don't trust the federal banking system, they get my money, but very little. I don't give the bulk of my money to somebody I don't trust. I don't do that. I recognize we need a federal banking system. I recognize we have to put money in the bank. I recognize I have bills to pay. If I didn't have bills, I'd be a rich man. Okay. The point I'm getting at is we all have bank accounts that we have to fund to pay our bills. I get that. It doesn't mean we have to put everything in there. It doesn't mean we have to tie up our money in large sums with people we don't trust. It means I got to put enough in to pay my bills. Great, here you go. You don't get the rest because I don't trust you. Do I trust what the Bible says? I do. It's God's word. Do I trust God's money? I do because it's worked for me. And I'm 64, people. I'm a senior like you. Can I say, now that I'm in gold, can I look myself in the mirror and say, if I retire today, do I have enough to live on? Yes, and leave a great inheritance for my children's children. Yes, because I'm in gold. I'm 1,000% sure that my retirement account will be there when I need it because I'm in gold. Are you 100% sure that your retirement account will be there when you need it with everything going on in the world if you left it where it is? If you say yes, you're just making that up. Because I have yet to meet anybody, and I talk to hundreds of people a week, I have yet to meet anybody who's comfortable. Because you're gambling in the stock market. You're in fantasy. You're not in real money. You're in stocks. You ever held a stock in your hand? Some of you have Apple stock. Great. I have tangerine stock. I don't care what fruit you have. Here's what I'm trying to tell you. You can make a fruit salad. I don't care less. What I'm trying to tell you is this. Have you ever held an Apple stock in your hand? Have you ever held an Amazon stock in your hand? But guess what I've held in my hand? Gold. Physical gold. It's a beautiful thing, baby. All right. The number to get me live, 888-961-0222. That's the number to get me live. I'm Kenny Michaels. This is Striking Gold. So last week I played, a video of Scott Bessent, our Treasury Secretary, giving Jesse Waters a tour of the Treasury Department, and they talked about all kinds of things. And, you know, one of the things Jesse asked was, what about gold and silver, and what about Fort Knox? And if we still have that, I want you to hear this for a minute, okay? I want you to hear this. If we still have it, I want to go ahead and play it.
1: We're getting a little bit shaky. We're getting the yips on this stuff. We're going to open up the doors. I'm going to see if we have gold there. We want to find out. We're going to open the doors. We're going to inspect Fort Knox.
0: Yeah, that's Trump saying we're going to inspect Fort Knox. Now listen to the one with Jesse Waters from Fox News and Treasury Secretary Scott Bessent. Listen to this. Can we play it? Do we have it?
2: No, we don't.
0: Okay. All right. Well, I played it last week. Hopefully you heard it. They're having a problem in the system playing it. But anyway, so you heard Trump say we're going to audit Fort Knox. Scott Bessent says, I'm proud to announce the audit's been done. We have $1 to $14 trillion sitting there. Wow. Wow. We're the largest owner of gold in the world. And it's bigger now because of our president. Thank you, China, for creating this battle of repricing gold. Thank you, China. Thank you, thank you, thank you. If you've invested your retirement account in physical gold and silver, or you took the money out of your bank and did it, you should be on your knees thanking China right now. If you haven't done it yet, what the hell are you waiting for? For you to be priced out of gold? Because it's going to happen. They're saying if 1% of all global savings shifts to gold, you'll see gold at $25,000. Now think about this. If you have $100,000 in your retirement account and gold is $25,000 an ounce, you're only getting 4 ounces of gold. That's all you're getting. You better hurry up. The repricing is happening. The revaluing is happening. We're shifting the physical metals. We're shifting. And I love the fact that if I'm a senior, I can move into gold, stay off the government radar. I love the fact I move into the number one biggest safe haven there is with lower taxes, higher growth. And I get out of high risk, high tax, low growth. And I get into low risk, low tax, high growth. That's where seniors should be. It's not how much you make. It's how much you keep, right? That's the name of the game. There's not a state in this country today that you could retire in with $150,000 in your IRA. Nowhere. Unless you live in the middle of the desert, in a tent, and you eat chocolate-covered crickets, you are not going to retire on $150,000. Wake up. But you can keep more of your money if you move to gold. Thank you, China, for what you're doing. They're exploding gold. These reports that came out this week, folks, I was blown away. CNBC, gold's in the early stages of a huge bull run. Let's go. Okay? Market Watch, huge gold run brewing due to China's actions. That's what it said. Huge gold rush, huge gold run brewing. Okay? Okay, if we found the video of Scott Bessent and Jesse Waters, they found it. I want you guys to hear this for a minute. Listen carefully.
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3: The treasurer has been to Fort Knox. I am happy to say all gold is present and accounted for. The U.S. has the largest pile of gold in the world, over $1 trillion at current market value.
0: And the person below, Jesse Waters asked him, which is the part of the video we don't have or didn't play, but Jesse Waters said, have you personally been to Fort Knox? He said, no, but my treasury agent has, meaning the person below him has. Okay, that person came out after the video and we're closer to $14 trillion. So Trump said, we're getting the yips on this stuff, right? We talked about this a month ago. What are yips? Yips is nervousness. So Trump's saying, we're getting a little nervous. We're going to verify that all the gold's there for Fort Knox. What's he getting nervous about? I can tell you what he's nervous about. The dollar is eroding. But our president, being the great man that he is, our president sees that the value is in gold. Why do you think he's obsessed with it? Why do you think the Oval Office is fully decorated in it? Why do you think he keeps bringing gold in from other countries? What's going on? Now he's battling China to reprice gold. So he's getting nervous. He wanted an audit done. The audit's been done, and we're proud to say every piece of gold is accounted for. Does that not tell you where we're headed? If you are 59 and a half or older, you can't be telling me that you're comfortable with where your money is today if you're trying to retire with the cost of goods where they are and everything happening in the world. This war in Iran ain't ending anytime soon. Iran's not going to just roll over and go, okay, you win. That ain't going to happen. And Trump's already far into this. He ain't backing out now. In the meantime, your gas prices are soaring. Airline costs are soaring because the airplanes need gas. Unless, what's his name? Musk comes up with an electric airplane. The point I'm getting at is, boy, wouldn't that be something, huh? Woo! Imagine charging that thing in the middle of the air. Anyway, all right. Anyway, the point is everything's going up. Do you have enough? Here's the question of the day. Do you have enough in your retirement account today that if you had to retire today, you could retire with a high quality of life? No matter how much you have, the answer is no. Because if you're in paper, Uncle Sam's going to get a huge chunk of that when you take it out. You can reduce that number by going to gold. So the answer is, here's the blatant answer, regardless what's in your retirement account, if you're in paper, you're in trouble. If you're in gold and silver, you're in paradise. It's that simple. Gold will explode, silver will deliver. In stocks, Uncle Sam loves you. Okay? The volatility of the stock market today is out of control. And as a 64-year-old man talking to you on the radio right now, if you are near or around my age, you need to say, thank you, China. What you're doing, you're exploding physical metals. The predictions this week for gold and silver have been insane. So call Golden Crest Metals right now, 888-406-6222. 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Follow me on Instagram, Striking Gold with Kenny Michaels. We're getting huge following on Instagram, so please be one of those, okay? The last thing I want to mention is this. Prepare your retirement accounts for what's coming in 2028. Okay? The Democrats win. You're going to find yourself in a situation where they want to tax unrealized gains. Anything in paper, they can see and they know what you have. Anything in physical metal is a different story. So again, be smart. Okay? Don't be scared. Be prepared. When in doubt, get out. 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If you trust God, get into it. There you go, man. Plain and simple. 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Ladies and gentlemen, thanks for tuning in to the show. I've never been more hyped in my life. Thank you, China. Thank you, China. Thank you, China. Love what you're doing to gold and silver. Let's go, baby. We will see you next week. God bless.

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7: News this hour from Town Hall. I'm John Scott. Israel sharing serious security concerns with the White House about a proposed disarmament deal with Hamas. One Israeli official says Israel believes Hamas is focused on rebuilding its military rather than demilitarizing. The Israeli military will not withdraw from Gaza until Hamas disarms. This comes after Hamas announced plans to disarm as part of a U.S.-brokered ceasefire. The agreement includes a phased Israeli withdrawal and the arrival of international forces. Despite the ceasefire, Israel continues to strike Gaza, targeting Hamas and its infrastructure. About 5,000 homes evacuated, 600 homes, businesses, and other buildings destroyed by wildfires. They remain uncontained in eastern Washington state. There are new questions being raised about a Texas Senate candidate's residency history.
8: Democratic Senate candidate James Tallarico is under fire for allegedly violating Texas election law by registering to vote and launching a previous House campaign using his mother's Austin address where he did not live. Texas requires candidates to reside in their district for a full year before running. Rival Ken Paxton has accused Tallarico of election fraud, noting that Tallarico has long opposed voter ID and other election integrity measures. Willie Nelson, Los Angeles.
9: Congressional Budget Office analyst confirming Republican complaints about Democrats' prescription drug pricing plan.
10: House Committee Chairman Jody Arrington, Brett Guthrie, and Jason Smith say a new CBO analysis shows the Medicare drug pricing provisions in former President Biden's so-called Inflation Reduction Act failed to generate promised savings. Republicans point to CBO findings that Medicare Part D costs rose sharply, contributing to an estimated $700 billion increase in projected deficit spending.
9: That's correspondent Ken Lorman reporting. More on these stories from townhall.com.
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13: During the War for Independence, General George Washington, the man we refer to today as the father of our country, led American troops through military defeat after defeat. And in the bitter winter of 1777, he wrote this somber note to a friend in Philadelphia. Quote, "You might have tracked our army from White Marsh to Valley Forge by the blood on their feet," end of quote. Many soldiers continued to march through the deep snows of Pennsylvania without shoes. Others suffered from disease, hunger, and freezing conditions. Nearly 2,000 of Washington's men died, yet George Washington did not lose faith. Amid the hardship, loss, and uncertainty of Valley Forge, he turned to God in prayer. At a time when our nation once again faces division and uncertainty, may we follow Washington's example, kneeling humbly, praying faithfully, and asking God to guide the future of America.
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21: And a very good morning, everybody.
0: I'll tell you, I hope you got a full cup of hot coffee or tea or whatever your joy is on Saturday morning, because we're going to have a great show today. So don't plan on going anywhere. You're going to learn a lot today, especially you folks that have roof issues and other things. We'll just call it other things, because it's going to be a whole lot of interesting things. I've got a guest coming on. In fact, I'm going to bring him right on. You know what, Eric? I was going to talk about some stuff. You know, like I always like to tap dance and talk about a few interesting little things. Well, yeah. This is a lot more interesting. So I'm going to bring my guest, since he is the president and CEO and the owner. How does that sound? Of the number one roofing contractor in Northern California. There's no exceptions to that. And to take away time to come down to the show is it means a lot. He's no stranger to radio. In fact, he's been down at this station, a lot of stations. He's quite a go-to person, and certainly their company is a go-to company when it comes to roofing and gutters, siding, windows, solar, all that. And I'm talking about straight line roofing, and I want to welcome their president, Jack Borbo. Welcome to the show.
21: Oh, I'm so excited to be here and spend some time with the great Terry Knight.
0: Well, the great Jack Borbo.
21: You know, I don't know that roofing and interesting has ever been put together in the same sentence before, so thank you for that accolade. We'll take interesting today.
0: Well, it certainly is with my house.
21: Yours was definitely interesting.
0: Definitely interesting. It could have been a Netflix horror movie, you know. But
21: some truth to that.
0: I've got lots to talk about. We're going to kind of go from A to Z. We'll get as far as we can, because you'll be back on the show a lot. I want to welcome Straight Line Roofing as a sponsor to the show, and and it's so good to have you back in here, because you've been on my show before.
21: I have. You blessed me with that before.
0: But you were at that time. You were giving away a roof, and it was part of a huge community outreach thing, and we'll talk about that too. You folks are as good as the game when it comes to being part of the community. Okay, I want to start from the basics. All right, we're gonna go back in time. Some serious nostalgia, but also a lot of information. Tell me about your company history. I know you've been in business 26 years, but give me some background information.
21: Yeah. So I'm Jack. I'm the owner of Straight Line Roofing and Construction, and I'm actually a third generation contractor. So my grandfather started in Concord in the Bay Area some, I don't know, 77 years ago or something. I'm still trying to track that exact date down. I actually have a picture of an old truck, and whatever year that truck is the year he got his license. But the crazy part about that is my grandfather's business is still running today. And so some 77 years later, he came up to the Sacramento region back in the 1970s and ended up selling that business and then started my father's business. And so my father has been running that business for the last 50 some odd years. And he's in his 70s. And so kind of crazy. It's pretty impressive that he's able to keep doing that. And then I actually did start Straight Line. So I am third generation, but I am the founder of Straight Line. We started back in 1999. And you know, what's crazy is my father threw me on the roof when I was 7 years old. So that was the very first time that I ever had an experience of actually being on a job site. And so it was a little school, and there was this what we call an undershot. So one roof kind of went under another roof, and none of the big guys could get in that area very easily. So he sent me and my little brother up there. And so that would never happen this day and age. But
0: this is old
21: that
0: news.
21: No thing. Yeah,
0: statute
21: exactly.
0: of limitations.
21: Yeah, I sure hope so. It was 43 years ago now. So, it was kind of crazy. We were helping out the upper room the other day, a place that feeds the homeless. And so about 20-something years ago, we did their roof for free because they were having problems with leaks forever. And upper room would call us up and ask help with these leaks. And how do you charge the upper room that feeds the homeless?
0: Right.
21: And so sure enough, it's been 20-something years, and now they need a new roof. And so I was over there, and there was this electrician on the roof. He had to help remove these units that were on this commercial building. And he was talking about how he's been at it for like 43 years. And it seemed like such a long time. And then I was like, holy crap, I think I'm coming up on 43 years if you account the childhood years.
0: Right.
21: But growing up, the whole time I was growing up, my parents were building this house. And so they bought 10 acres up in Apple Hill Camino. And so what happened was they actually logged the property, and then they hand milled the logs to create this mission style home.
0: Right.
21: And so I found myself quadruple bunked with my three younger brothers up in Apple Hill, drooling over this castle, this mission style house being built in the backyard. And so I got to see it happen from the ground up. And it was just so much fun to experience. And so that's when myself and my younger brothers years, all kind of fell in love with construction.
0: That's when you got your passion.
21: That's when we got the passion. Yeah, seeing something for me, a business and building is just a big Lego set, right? It's just so fun to build things and build things with other partners that create some amazing things. But then I got really, really fortunate. So growing up in Apple Hill Camino there, right at a High Hill Ranch there, there's this beautiful Apple Ranch. If you don't get a chance to go up there, you're missing out. But there's a fish pond and the fudge factory and all the fun stuff that is Apple Hill.
0: Kids have grown up to it. My grandkids have grown up to it. Yep.
21: So there's the pony rides. And so that was actually my first business. It's called Borba's Ponies.
0: Really?
21: And so, yep, that has been 37 years. That's still running today. So now my nieces and nephews and brothers still run that. But yeah, so, you know, as much as I guess in some ways a little young, I'm 50 years old for doing what we're doing. But I've actually been in business truly 37 years now. So kind of crazy.
0: My kids have been on that ride, by the way.
21: Yeah, it's funny.
0: So see, here's the deal. Here's what most parents, I've heard the story of they teach the kids to swim by throwing them in the water.
21: 100%.
0: You know, throw them in the pool, right? So instead of you being thrown in the pool, you got thrown up in the attic to learn how to roof. And that's where you got your passion. You must have thought that was pretty darned exciting, though.
21: Quite the opposite.
0: Oh,
21: so,
0: really?
21: So the construction side of things, like building houses and seeing that happen,
0: right.
21: I found a lot of passion there. Like truly love it, and got to build some houses when I got a little older too. Got to help build my first house when I was 19, turning 20 after seeing my father do it.
0: Right.
21: But no, roofing was quite the opposite. So roofing is probably one of these most brutal sports they have out there.
0: It looks
21: Oh my God, these guys that are out in the field, especially this time of year when it's 100 degrees. I remember years ago we were on the black tar paper and it was hot. It was very hot. And so we put a thermostat on the tar paper and it didn't stop at 160 degrees, right? And so when you're measuring temperature, it's in the shade. And so we're up on these black roofs and they're so steep, it's brutal. I remember back in the day I was on this project and it was a very steep roof. And so anyway, back then we got paid by how much we installed. And so I happened to be on this roof and working for somebody else. There wasn't much safety going on. So I'm barely hanging on to this very steep roof and it's black. And here I'm in this undershot, which is kind of similar to what I mentioned when I was a kid.
0: Right.
21: And so I'm tucked under the steep roof, barely hanging on, you know, obviously a little, I'm going to call it slightly fearful or cautious anyway. And all of a sudden this herd of wasps come out and just attack me. And I'm like, oh my God, this is horrible.
0: Dad.
21: Yeah, exactly. And then sure enough, I go out and get wasp spray because I'm going to go show them, right? And I end up spraying the roof with this wasp spray and watch my entire day's work just disintegrate.
0: Oh, no.
21: So that was the one day I really considered that roofing, is this really fun for me? And so I continued on, and obviously things get better. But yeah, it's a tough sport.
0: Yeah, you subbed that out. They subbed it out to you.
21: They did, yeah.
0: You were the subbee. Wow, that's just amazing. So you've got just an amazing history. I know that you're a household word, but I used to think you were, you know, you started in Shingle Springs, is that right?
21: Yeah, and what a crazy story that is, too.
0: Okay, well, we got 1 minute. If you don't finish, we'll do it after the break.
21: Okay, yeah, so those of you that don't know what Shingle Springs is, little town right outside of Sacramento, right, heading for Tahoe, Shingle Springs is named Shingle Springs because they made wood shingles for roofing in the gold rush.
0: Did not know that.
21: Here we're a roofing company, and we're based in Shingle Springs, where they made wood shingles going back to when California became California.
0: Did not know that. I learned something today. My my mother-in-law lives there. I have so many people I've known over the years that live in Shingle Springs, and we've stopped off there many times. We used to be a barbecue place there. We stopped at. Thing got sold.
21: Sold, but it's still there, and it's amazing.
0: Back 40 still has good barbecue.
21: Pork ribs can't be
0: bad. You would go crazy, Eric. It was so good. They got pork ribs, but I always get their brisket sandwich. You know, oh my gosh almighty, move over, In-N-Out Burger. I mean, I'm telling you. Wow. Okay, Jack, we're going to take a break and then come back. We've got a lot to talk about this hour. 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
0: All right. Jack Borba, who is the owner of the number one roofing company in Northern California, and Jack's going to be with me the whole hour. I've locked the door. He cannot leave. So,
21: oh, man, I'm not leaving. I'm having too much fun.
0: All right. For Jack, Eric, and myself, Terry Knight, stay with us. It's The Home Show on a Saturday morning right here at KTKZ. All right. 1380 The Answer. 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

0: And welcome back, everybody. It's the Home Show on a Saturday morning. And yes, I did not know this, but yes, this California State Fair is going on. I think for about, Eric, is it around 3 weeks that it goes?
1: I think so.
0: I mean, I haven't been in so long. I used to go, on the Labor Day weekend. We'd pick it if it real hot and go out there and look for shade, and the kids would want to ride on rides, on these rides that the bolts aren't screwed in all the way, you know, that kind of stuff. And the guy that's doing it says, that's me. You know, he's got three teeth missing and, you know, that. No thanks. But we had fun. I've got Jack Borba, who is the owner of Straight Line Roofing and Construction, as my co-host. He's my guest and co-host today. Jack is no stranger to radio, and today we're talking all things straight line roofing, and we're talking about roofing, we're talking about fixing the bones of your house, we're certainly talking about gutters and siding and things that we need to do, windows, energy efficiency, financing, all this stuff. But I love the way Jack, by the way, Jack, thank you for being here.
2: Yeah,
0: I love it. Well, I love the way

0: Here's today's word of encouragement with pastor and attorney, Mosley Collins.
1: Did you ever wonder how God feels about us? Is he irritated? Is he angry? Well, here's what Jesus said. God so loved the people of the world that he gave his only son, that whoever believes in Jesus will not perish, but instead have eternal life.
0: Today's word of encouragement is presented by Mosley Collins Injury Lawyers. 916, all fours for legal help.
2: Siding is just basically roofing for the side of your house, right? And so we kind of specialize in protecting the entire exterior of the home.
3: Absolutely. Mm-hmm. Absolutely. Well, you know, on that note, a lot of people will say, I guess I was guilty of it. Mm-hmm. Oh, my roof looks fine. We've got a couple leaks, you know, whatever. When do you repair and when do you replace? Is there a... When's the red light go off?
2: Yeah, yours definitely went off. No doubt about that. Yeah,
3: oh, yeah.
2: Your ears went off.
3: And an alarm.
2: Yeah. Yours had the warning bells there. Unfortunately, some of the warning bells were in your garage, so those are the ones you saw. But it wasn't until I climbed in your attic to see the other, probably more alarming bells there. But you know, to be honest with you, that repair replace question is a really good question. And so I would say for years, I led towards repair more than replace, to be honest with you. I guess I'm a pretty conservative guy and obviously watch my pennies like other conservative people do. And so I went out to this customer's house and he had a beautiful house in the foothills there. And he had a roof that still had some life left to it, or at least in my personal opinion. And so I was suggesting that he should consider doing this repair for this roof he had to have repaired. And so anyway, I go in there and I give him an estimate for what this repair may cost. And suddenly I feel like I'm being interrogated. This homeowner is just questioning me like crazy. But meanwhile, he's sitting at his desk and he has a computer there and he's typing away as he drills me. I hadn't been interrogated by a customer like this almost ever. And he was asking me questions like, okay, how much is this repair going to cost? Okay, what's the likelihood that I may get another leak? If I get that leak, how much is that going to cost me? And so we started kind of walking through it and he truly is plugging away on his computer while talking. And the one that really got me was, how much have you seen roofing go up in cost over the years? And I had to think about that one because it'd been a long time since I first started. And our average roof back then was about $4,000. That was the average. If you just kind of took across the board what an average roof cost back then, it was about $4,000. At that time, it was probably about $24,000. And I started doing the math on that and I was shocked. Roofing has a much higher inflation rate than most things do. And so when he took his monitor and he turned it around and he pointed it at me and he goes, Jack, does it really make sense to repair my roof? And that really reframed my whole sense of what I was recommending. And so there's definitely times when your roof is in good condition, I would say, and you know, maybe some minor maintenance makes sense. But when you get to the point where you're, I describe it being on the cords of your tires, right? Not a good experience. Now you're probably spending money that you're going to end up costing you. You're throwing that away because you're just doing the repair. You have a risk of another spot on the house causing you interior damage, and that can get really expensive really fast. And then worse than anything, now you still have to do the roof, only it cost you $5,000 more than it did the prior year. And so I definitely look at it different now. So often I recommend kind of minimal repairs if you're truly trying to, you know, maybe just buy some time,
3: right?
2: Because you're throwing it away.
3: Yeah. So chasing bad money with good money.
2: Yeah, it's just you know, I think that's a hard decision to make. We offer some cool financing options, monthly payment options that make that a little more palatable. And then you know, maybe if you're waiting until next spring, because maybe the money's better, we offer some 0% options that help. And so that way, at least you're taking advantage of the cost today, and then not risking it through the winter.
3: Right. And one thing's for sure, like everything else in the world, I don't think roofs are going to get any less expensive.
2: No.
3: Windows, roofs, all that. It is, comparing it to like 10 years ago, 15, I'm shocked. Heating and air, I was just comparing that with Mike Roach, our heating and air expert.
2: Yeah.
3: And I was shocked because I'm going, you got to be kidding me.
2: Right.
3: You know, it's like, you know, even the older generation, if I'll put myself into the, I'm an older baby boomer.
2: Sure.
3: I just can't believe the costs of even houses today. So everything's gone up.
2: Yeah.
3: So if there's a problem, you know, now, I thought you and your team do such a great job, though, of guiding people. Mm. I mean, it's not like we got salespeople coming out. You need a new roof, and here's the deal. I couldn't believe it. And by the way, when you went into my attic, Jack, did it bring back?

0: memories. Little nostalgia.
1: Your attic was a fun attic. You mentioned a little scary.
0: No wasps. Yeah, yeah. No wasps.
1: No, the wasp wasn't there, but plenty of cobwebs and whatever. But I was a little shocked at how many spot use you had.
0: Right.
1: You had water damage. And I think the real sad story is you had already bought a roof, and so from somebody else a while ago, and just unfortunately are having a lot of problems that I was sad to see. So
0: right.
1: You have a beautiful tile roof, and your house looks amazing. Your backyard is stupid with what your wife has done. But man, that roof is just, the undercarriage of it is just in really bad shape.
0: Well, you know, you talked about this. Part of the problem is that, because it looks nice. Sometimes when things look great, doesn't mean they are great.
1: Yeah.
0: And I wish that back then I'd have done a composition shingle.
1: Yeah.
0: But we did this, old world, got to do the light, what is it?
1: Lightweight tile.
0: Yes.
1: Yeah.
0: And you even look at it. You even look at it on a bad day and it'll crack.
1: Yeah, that's about right.
0: So,
1: yeah.
0: And you get a contractor to go up there to fix, say you got a cable issue or a chimney issue or something, they got to go on the roof. Yeah, like they really watch what they're doing. They just crunch, crunch, crack, crunch. And
1: yeah.
0: I'm going to feel so good once we get the roof done.
1: Yeah.
0: And I know because of me, we couldn't start till August, but I'm going to be sharing that with my listeners, that adventure, because I really look forward to it.
1: Yeah, it's going to be a fun adventure.
0: Oh, my gosh.
1: It's going to look really cool. You have a beautiful home and obviously a new composition roof. The roof you chose is a really cool roof. So it'll still have that really neat look, but it's a lot more walkable. That lightweight tile, it truly is. You look at it funny. Quick little story. Years ago, we did a bit of that lightweight tile. So some of these neighborhoods, they had old shakes on them. And so the community required you to do something that had a shake look. And so lightweight tile came out, and anyway, we did a bit of it. And we didn't really love doing it, though, because it was very fragile as we installed it and created a lot of challenges with putting it on. But then I had this lady, and she had this really beautiful house. It had three levels of gutters, right? And so she hired some kids to come put Christmas lights on her house, and it had three levels, so they had to climb on this roof. Pretty gentle slope roof, no big deal. And sure enough, she calls me up and she goes, "Hey, Jack, I had some guys put some Christmas lights up and they broke a couple dials. Could you come out in here and take a look?" So I do. And sure enough, three pallets of tile later, I'm talking, and three pallets for perspective, was like a quarter of her roof was damaged from these kids just putting the Christmas tree.
0: Wow.
1: That was the last lightweight tile roof we ever put on.
0: That ended that.
1: That was it. Yeah.
0: Well, I feel her pain.
1: I'm so sorry.
0: And I've also worried, because we have a big two-story house. Mm-hmm. I've always worried, and not always, for 26 years or more, 27, 28, however old that the roof is, I've worried about those tiles, the edge ones, the edge.
1: Like the rake.
0: The trim and all that. Falling.
1: Yeah.
0: Because they have fallen.
1: Yeah.
0: And I'm worried about falling on one of my grandkids, my wife, my kid, whatever, or a friend, neighbor, or even me. I've got a pretty hard head, but I can't take the concrete tile. But that's interesting. I want to talk about the different types of roofs. We've got to take a break, right, Eric? Okay, we're going to take a break. God, the first half has just flown by. When we come back, though, I want to talk to you about the scope and overview of some of the specialties that straight line construction, roofing and construction does.
1: Okay.
0: And then I've got the repair or replace. You covered that, but I want to talk about some of the different types and styles of roofing and roofing products out there and recommendations and those types of things.
1: All kinds of stuff to cover.
0: In the meantime, Jack Borba, owner of Straight Line Roofing and Construction, how do folks get a hold of you?
1: Yeah, Straight Line Roofing and Construction is our name. You definitely can Google us. We'll pop up all over the place on the internet. And then 916-985-9995.
0: I see your trucks everywhere in Northern California. They're busy campers, even in the hot summertime. All right, for Jack Borba and, of course, Eric and myself, Terry Knight, the home show is going to continue for the second half. So stay with us right here at 1380, The Answer. I want to talk about Osteo Strong in Rancho Cordova East. 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They're open to serve the community, and I want you to call to schedule an appointment to check out their new center. 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But Osteo Strong is a biohack that helps you strengthen the foundation of your body, the skeletal system. We're talking about foundation of homes. Well, the most important foundation is your body, and that skeletal system is everything. It works for people of all ages. Osteo Strong is amazing. All ages and all levels of activity. It promotes skeletal strength, which impacts the entire body in many ways, using a process known as osteogenic loading. Sessions are quick, they're painless, their results are measurable, and they happen quickly. I have been through their system and their different stations there. It is absolutely amazing. It takes about 15 minutes. You want to do, though, you want to do an initial visit there. It takes probably about, they'll spend about an hour. 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It's one of the most critical systems in the body. OsteoStrong will improve bone density, posture, balance, athletic performance, and you're going to have less back pain. Believe me. Oh, that's my concern. OsteoStrong is located at 3039 Kilgore Road, Suite 160. 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But I want you to give them a call. 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You're going to be so glad you did this. And they'll give you a little free tour and everything, and then put a program together for you. 916-898-2142. That's 916-898-2142. OsteoStrong. 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

0: Well, welcome back to the second half of the Home Show. I'm Terry Knight. I've got Jack Barba in the house. 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But okay, tell me about now. Straight Line Roofing and Construction does other things besides roofing. Tell me about the different areas, the different specialties you have, and then some of the products that you offer, and the different types of roofs.
1: Yeah, I'll definitely talk a little bit about that. So when I was growing up, I mentioned my dad and my grandpa. So both of those guys predominantly were roofers, but they are also general contractors.
0: Right.
1: And so like I said, I really love the roofing, the construction side of things. But really most of my experience was in the roofing side of things, until I got to start helping build my first house and so on. But anyway, I always loved the construction side, but obviously you got to go where you have the more skill set. And so we focused mostly on roofing when we first started Straight Line back in 99. But what happened was we started doing a lot of roofs. And so I had a partner back in the day, and I went from running 7 guys when I was about 30 years old. And when I bought him out, we went from running 7 employees to 70 in 6 months. And so it was really, really crazy. And I was only estimator there, so it was really crazy. We were doing 25 roofs a week even back then, right? So kind of crazy. But what happened was the recession happened, and boy, was that terrifying. And so I was much younger than I am now, and watched a lot of businesses go out of business. And so we were doing a ton of new construction back in the day. And so a lot of the houses I built, I would trade with these other contractors. Well, unfortunately, we worked for about 120 builders back then. And unfortunately, about 95% of those builders went out of business. So in the little county that I was from, El Dorado County there, there was, 2,000 permits pulled in 2006. And in 2009, the bottom of the recession, there was only 7 permits pulled for new homes.
0: Wow.
1: So can you imagine just us work for 120 different builders? Now you have 120 builders fighting for 7 houses. And so they went out of business in droves. And so we were still doing a lot of roofing. And so these guys started knocking on my door to come to work for us, these general contractors. And so we ended up hiring about 12 of them. We actually did HVAC for a while there. And so we got pretty diverse. And I learned then you can only manage so many things. And some of these guys were going out of business is because they were struggling to run a good business and be good managers. But we got very diverse then. So we actually started building houses a little bit and doing all kinds of things. But then we decided where we really fit and where we really specialize is this protecting homes, right? And so where we specialize is roofing is number one, siding is number two. Siding is basically just roofing the side of a house, right? And so if you can keep a roof watertight, the siding is actually easier to keep watertight. But then ventilation is very, very important when it comes to a roof, and we'll explain that a little bit more later. Solar is just natural, right? If you do a roof this day and age, half of the roofs already have solar on them, so we do solar because we need to. We do windows because we do siding, so you just naturally kind of have to do that. And so we're licensed in all of these things. We actually have 14 different licenses.
0: Wow.
1: Yeah, but they all really pertain to these different trades, right? And
0: so
1: one of them is an energy conservation license. And so that really directly corresponds to how your attic relates to your roof. And so a lot of people just don't really understand how that works.
0: Wow, that's absolutely amazing. Now, you mentioned, and we talked about in the first half of the show, the estimates, salespeople. There's a big difference. Some of these companies will send salespeople out. Some people send, like when you came out, it was a home inspection is what it was, a really good home inspection of the roof. You went in the attic. When you went in the attic, I almost passed out. I went, what, are you kidding me? No one's ever done that, you know, so tell me about that.
1: Which is very common. And so you mentioned I came out, and it wasn't because you're the great Terry Knight. It's because I still go out to customers'
0: houses.
1: Did
0: you hear that, Eric?
1: I know. I mean, I had to go see the Terry Knight. I had to take the leads from everybody else and run the great Terry Knight. I still run estimates or do inspections as you describe. And so I really am able to train my estimators. And so, but you'll find most our entire team was a contractor themselves. And so they truly were boots on the ground. Some of my estimators have been with me for over 15 years, and they actually were doing the roofing or the siding or whatever. And so I found that I really enjoy training people that already have the trade knowledge and teaching them how to do estimates, right? Doing the other side of things. But you'll find most companies are the opposite. So they hire salespeople, and then they hire, train them how to maybe learn about how to sell the products or whatever.
0: Right.
1: But it's really hard to know what the reality of the circumstance is, how a house goes together by just teaching products. It's really how those products go together and how it relates. And so our team is a group of professionals, and so they are not just salespeople. They've learned that, you know, there's a certain amount of salesmanship when you're trying to compete against a guy that, you know, doesn't know anything about roofing, but he's really great at sales. So you better learn how to sell a little bit. But mostly it's about understanding how these components work together.
0: Absolutely. You know, not all roofing companies, and this is, I'm a keen observer of the obvious, not all roofing companies are the same. And I cannot believe how many there are and how many ads I'm getting popping up on my Facebook and Instagram. I must have mentioned it on there, something about roofing or you, and I'm just getting bombarded. And some of these people work out of their cars. Some people are, they're not all the same. How do people know?
1: Yeah, you know, I think online reviews are a really good way to look. So you mentioned we're number one in Northern California. The way we measure that is we actually track permits pulled, right? So who's pulling the most amount of permits? And so if you look at the greater Sacramento area over the past 5 years, we've done 50% more roofs than anybody else in this region. And
0: wow.
1: So it's not really close. And so that's how we measure number one. How do you pick? I think it starts with looking at reviews. That's the best way you can kind of get a sense. Look at the bad reviews too. We got a couple of those, but you'll find it's just a couple.
0: That was your competitors.
1: There's probably some of that to be true. Yeah.
0: I am shocked. You had the most, and this is from everyone from the Better Business Bureau to Google to this to that. You've got the most 5-star reviews that I've seen.
1: Yeah, I mean, it's just, we look at all the other platforms and in our different locations. We got a few. I was able to open up a location in Concord where my grandfather started back in the day. We're up over 5,000 positive online reviews at all the different platforms. So,
0: wow.
1: And we mentioned 18,000 customers, right? And so picture that. Nearly a third of our customers have wrote a great review on us. And so, and you got to remember, we've been doing this for 27 years. There wasn't even online reviews not that long ago, right? Obviously, it's been a decade or so, but we're really proud of that. So we try really, really hard to do a good job for people. And I think with me being so close to, I'm going to call it the fire, if something goes wrong, because we're in construction and things go wrong, I get involved if I have to. And I think that's something that's a little different than some of these other companies.
0: Absolutely. When we come back, we're going to take one more break, and then we'll come back for the final segment of the show. But I do want to talk about warranties. You got the best. They're not all the same. Yours are phenomenal.
1: Yeah.
0: I want to talk about specific products, if I can, and about 22 other things that I'm going to.
1: 22, all right.
0: Yeah, if we get to three of them, I'll be happy. But you'll be back on this show a lot, and I want to talk about financing too. It's a tough world out there.
1: It is,
0: and you make it a lot easier than I ever thought to get a roof.
1: Yeah, that's awesome.
0: In the meantime, Jack Borba, owner, president of Straight Line Roofing and Construction. 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
1: Yeah, obviously you can just Google us. 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And the number is 916-985-9995.
0: All right, and if you miss anything on the show, don't worry about it. You don't need to be taking notes if you're driving and all that. Please don't. You can text me anytime. Just don't give out my number, okay? It's kind of private. 916-213-3300. 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For Jack Borba and Eric and myself, Terry Knight, we're going to be right back for the final segment of The Home Show right here at 1380 The Answer. I do want to thank our friends at the largest, the best cigar lounge and with the largest humidor and just the best people in beautiful, beautiful Loomis, California, right on Taylor and Road off of Horseshoe Bar Road. 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They're down to earth. 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Okay, a shout out for Titan Tree Service. We were just talking about the importance of cutting trees back in the spring to get ready for the summer, especially those branches that are hovering over your house, or like mine, were laying on the roof. And I finally quit kicking the can down the roof, and I called Titan Tree Service. I saw them at the Home and Landscape Show the last couple of years, and then I met the owners, who were the ex-arborist for Davis and the ex-arborist for the, or former arborist for the city of Sacramento. Talk about people that know a lot about trees, not just cutting and pruning and all the things that tree services do, but they know their trees, and they know when to do something, and they certainly know how to do it. They've been providing tree care in Sacramento for 30 years. Certified arborists on staff. 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I mean, that's everything. And boy, they proved it to me. These guys were so great. Everything got explained, and a very, very competitive price. And they really, really did a professional job. I couldn't be happier. And they'll come out and provide an honest assessment, and they'll tell you what needs to be done and what doesn't need to be done. I was as happy with what didn't need to be done. I thought they had to cut a tree down, and I was just so upset. And when they said, no, you don't need to cut that tree down, and they gave me the reasons, we're just going to trim it up, and we're going to do this and that, and it was a happy ending. They know trees, and they know tree care. 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
0: Welcome back to the final segment, everybody. I'm Terry Knight. This is The Home Show. And I'm so fortunate to have a home show, have a home improvement show, because I have people like Jack Borba, my guest and co-host today on the show, to talk about things that really protect you and enhance your quality of life. That's what it's all about. Mm. I guess that's why they call it home improvement.
1: Yeah, I guess so.
0: But Jack, I've got so many things to talk to you about. We only have, what, five or six, seven? Yeah. About 6 minutes to discuss it. But wow. So I want to go back to, you know, the salesman coming out, and not from your company, but the salesman comes out and just kind of looks up on the roof. Maybe he crawls up there, walks up there, I should say, and you get the estimate. You really look at all the bones and go in the attics and do all that. And you see things like ventilation, for example. Yeah. People don't think about ventilation and all that. Tell me about that. And
1: yeah.
0: Because that's a big difference in the companies.
1: It is. And so you mentioned, maybe they climb on the roof. Maybe they don't. That's pretty common, too. And often they'll just email you an estimate or whatever, and still hear a lot of people you call and they never call you back and that kind of stuff. But anyway, and now we're hearing people are just giving estimates online and never come out to look at the house at all, which is, I guess, even worse than just kind of pulling up and throwing out a number. We learned a long time ago that you want to inspect under the roof, right? And so under the roof is where half of the problems are found, right? You can see so much more when you go under, like on your house. I would have never known all the challenges you were having had I not gone to your attic.
0: Right.
1: So we definitely make sure our guys are going in the attic, because that's number one, whether that be a repair or a re-roof. But also we're inspecting for things like ventilation. And so you'll find a lot of roofers are highlighting like a ridge vent. But a lot of times the ridge vent conflicts with other type of ventilation. And so most of these guys are roofers that are coming, or salesmen that sell roofs. And so ridge vent is a kind of a cool thing. But unfortunately, it can conflict with things like gable end vents or attic fans and that kind of stuff. But the other part of this is, under your eaves, behind the gutter there, are these things called eave vents, or they're not. And so a lot of times people do not have adequate intake ventilation. And so that's the air that comes into your attic.
0: Right.
1: And so that is the number one way that composition roofs fail, is they don't have proper ventilation. It's also what can lead to condensation and mold problems, i.e. the protecting your home, along with heat buildup. So your utility bills just get insane when you have an attic that isn't properly vented. And so these warranties, man, you buy this roof and you think it's called lifetime, and next thing you know, you're having to buy another roof. It's insane.
0: Right. You know, with my roof, we're going to also down the road, some stuff now and some down the road, but there was an insulation issue.
1: Yeah.
0: There was a skylight issue and all that.
1: Yeah.
0: And you do all that.
1: Yeah. Yeah. So skylights, we are able to buy direct from the best skylight manufacturer in the world. And so that's nice. So we can give a good price on skylights. But often we'll find that roofers will go and replace the roof and never replace the skylight. Well, your skylight was actually leaking, and it was the skylight was leaking. So somebody could go out there and replace that roof and in theory solve your problem and not solve your problem. So,
0: absolutely.
1: I sometimes have customers that choose not to replace the skylight, and that's almost worse because you can disturb that skylight when you're going around roofing it. It just relies on a seal. But also, it's really not smart because they're not that expensive, and they're probably one of your biggest energy suck on your whole house. So picture having a single pane window on the most exposed window on your entire house.
0: Wow. Yeah. Wow. It's it is just so comforting to know that somebody that knows what they're doing,
1: yeah,
0: that looks at everything from A to Z, because it affects what the roof's going to end up being, what style, what type, and then some of the things that have to go along with that. Like I was underventilated, but only for the 48 years I've owned the house.
1: Imagine what that cost you over 48 years.
0: You know, whatever. I don't want to think about it. Now, okay, thanks, Jack. Now I'm getting pains.
1: I'm sorry.
0: It's okay.
1: Yeah, this has been a theme with our relationship here from the time of it is to your house.
0: It's actually down in my lower area where my wallet is. So it's okay. Now warranties. You've got, they're not all the same. You really enlightened me on warranties. Let's talk about, we've only got 3 minutes, but talk about that.
1: Boy, let me see if I can make this quick. So I always tell a quick story, and I'll make it as brief as possible. But years ago, I didn't know how the warranties work. My dad and my grandpa had always dealt with warranties. So we did this really beautiful neighborhood, a whole bunch of homes, and they required a roof to look like shakes, kind of like yours with the tile roof. And so anyway, this guy called me up a few years later and told me my roof was failing. And I'm like, what do you mean? It's the best roof they make. I have it on my home. And he says, I don't know what to tell you, Jack, but it looks like it's crying out here. And I'm like, crying? Is this guy losing it? How does a roof cry? Well, sure enough, I drive into his just a really elaborate neighborhood, and picture the Capitol or the White House. It's this beautiful White House with these massive two-story white columns. And now picture a little kid with a chocolate ice cream home at the state fair, right? It just gets crazy really fast. Well, sure enough, this roof is melting away, coming down his white columns on his brand new stamped concrete. Looks like lava or black tar. It's just going everywhere. So sure enough, I'm freaking out. I get two other calls, similar crying roof, but at least I understood what he was talking about. So sure enough, we call up the manufacturer and we said, hey, we're having all these issues out here. And they said, yeah, we know. It's kind of across the board. We're having a manufacturer's defect, but don't worry about it. It's under warranty. Great. How does the warranties work? Well, he proceeds to ask me how long it has been on these homes. And I said, that seemed like a stupid question because they had just told me it was their fault. And he goes, no, it's real important. Can you check your records? And sure enough, I did. And we had been, it had only been a little over 3 years. In fact, 3 years, 2 months. And this was supposed to be a 40 or 50 year roof back in the day.
0: Right.
1: And it had only been 3 years. Well, sure enough, this guy goes dead silent on me. And then he goes, oh, that's a shame. And I'm like, whoa, whoa, whoa. That's like your doctor telling you it's a shame. Like, not freaking cool. And so he proceeds to tell me that after 3 years, 2 months past this 3 years, or me and my clients are, it prorates. And I go, okay, I generally understand prorating car tires, batteries, but what the heck on well over $100,000? And this was a couple decades ago. These were castles. So sure enough, they only wanted to cover the cost of the shingles, but what it used to cost, not what it costs now. Well, shingles had actually quadrupled. It was when gas went from $1 to $4. So they're wanting to give us what the shingles only, no tear off, no installation, no labor, no nothing. So on this $100,000, they were only wanting to give us $10,000. And so that is still how these lifetime time marketing gimmicks work.
0: Right.
1: But because we're factory certified, they came out with this really cool program, and we're one of only probably one in the entire state that are factory certified by at the highest level from all three of the major manufacturers. We can offer a lifetime workmanship, and on top of that, a 50-year non-prorated labor and material that transfers to the new people too.
0: That is amazing, and that's just another reason why you're the number one roofing contractor in Northern California. 26 years. Jack Barber, you will be back, sir. And how do folks get more information and get a hold of you and get an estimate?
1: Yeah, Google's pretty simple there. So you can actually book online. So Straight Line Roofing and Construction is the company. Love to help you. May actually personally come out myself. Depends. And then 916-985-9995.
0: Wow. What a show. I'm exhausted, Jack. Jack Barber. By the way, no stranger to radio, as you can tell, and gave some amazing insight and information. And remember, give them a call. That's us, Straight Line Roofing and Construction. I'm Terry Knight. We'll be back Sunday. Remember, Saturday and Sunday. And we'll be back next week with another great show. For Eric and Jack and myself, Terry Knight, you have a great weekend. And keep it here all weekend long on 1380, The Answer.

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0: News this hour from Town Hall. I'm John Scott. Wildfires are blazing in eastern Washington state.
1: Residents in 5,000 homes were forced to evacuate as wildfires remain uncontained in eastern Washington state. Some 600 homes, businesses, and other buildings have been destroyed. Wildfires have burned more than 8 square miles around Spokane and are among a dozen wildfires across the western U.S. The federal response team from California has been called in to help with the 3 Washington state blazes, and they're expected wind gusts of at least 35 miles an hour Sunday. I'm Donna Water.
0: And yet another heat wave scorching the western United States, bringing extreme heat warnings to Southern California and record temperatures in the Southwest and Montana. Southern California's heat warnings are set to expire Sunday night. Firefighters containing a vast wildfire in southwestern France, allowing nearly 200,000 people to return home. The development comes after what may have been the country's largest peacetime evacuation. However, renewed fires have forced thousands from their homes in other parts of France and Greece. President Trump says he'll order American forces to hold off on strikes he had threatened against Iran.
2: Mr. Trump claims Mideast allies have reached the parameters of a deal to end the war in Iran. The president told a Saturday evening social media post that for now he would halt new strikes in the five-month-old war. A day earlier, Mr. Trump threatened more strikes on Iran as the U.S. pushes to reopen the Strait of Hormuz. The announcement comes after a call President Trump had with the Saudi crown prince.
0: That's correspondent Andrew Stewart. The mayor of Moscow describes a bomb attack on a restaurant in the capital as a brutal terrorist act. He did not specify who was responsible. 3 people were killed. More on these stories from townhall.com.
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8: All righty. 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Joe H. Flores, JD, MBA. 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Those are common topics on the show. And for a while, we were talking about the World Cup. But now the World Cup is over. So what did we talk about? Back to Medicare. Anyway, party's over. So anyway, I hope everyone enjoyed July. It was fun. I watched football or soccer every 4 years, and I got my fill. So anyway, hope everyone's doing well. Thanks for joining me today on the Joe Knows Medicare radio show. You know how to find me, joeknowsmedicare.com. Okay, so an update for you. Well, let me make an announcement first of all. I have these Medicare birthday parties. And I have them at IHOP, International House of Pancakes, in Roseville on Douglas, 100 North Sunrise. It's between the 80 and North Sunrise, and it's on Douglas in Roseville. And the next one's coming up August 9th, everyone. So go ahead and make your plans August 9th. It's on a Sunday at 3 p.m. And the reason why I do it on Sunday, I take the morning off. After church, you know, if you're hanging out, come on over to the IHOP. Because people are still working. They're turning 65. They're still working. During the week, it's kind of hard. And evenings are tough. Just family commitments, you know. So I decided to do these afternoon meetings on Sunday. And it's been working out. So I used to do these a long time ago, but now they're back once a month. So the next one is August 9th at IHOP. If you go to joeknowsmedicare.com, you can make a reservation. And there's no obligation, no commitment. You know, you don't have to buy pancakes. It's on me. Everyone have a cup of Joe with Joe, some pancakes. So there's no obligation to enroll anything. In fact, it's an educational meeting. It's not a sales presentation. And we talk about Medicare. Okay, the parts of Medicare, A, B, C, D. We talk about the difference between Medicare Advantage and Medicare Supplement. Things to look out for. We start with the follow-up, you know, look up your doctors, look up your prescriptions. We talk about retirement income planning, Social Security. So it's about an hour meeting. And I enjoy these very much. I get to know the clients and you get to hear questions from other attendees. Maybe it's a question you didn't hear about or think about. And sometimes I go, oh, I don't want to be in a group meeting. That's fine. You know, I could follow up with you. Like a webinar or in person, coming into my office in Roseville, or I can come to you. So I'm easy, I'm flexible. But yeah, so mark your calendar August 9th for a Medicare educational meeting. It's a birthday party theme. So if you're turning 65, if you are turning 65 this year or next year, it's not too early. Come on over. And it's important because now you can come up, we can come up with a timeline of when to enroll or start looking at plans, timelines, deadlines. In fact, right before recording, I was talking to someone in the break room. I was having a cup of Joe with myself. I got my coffee here. I was in the break room and person's not going to retire and you know, getting Medicare soon or within the year, actually. And there's no need to activate your Medicare in that situation, because still working, has coverage at work, and we can put the Medicare on hold until the day of retirement. And then you can activate the Medicare, no penalty, no delay, and I'll coach you through it. Okay, if that's your situation, if you're not ready to retire and you have coverage at work, right? It has to be Medicare credible coverage, which most plans are. And there's over 20 employees at the place of employment. You can put your Medicare on hold. All right, now, whether or not you want to do that, we need to talk, because I can compare your benefits, what you have at work, to what's available with Medicare. All right, so it's a maybe. All right, so we got to figure out if you are ready to retire, you know, your steps, if you're going to keep on working, whether to keep your work coverage or elect Medicare, or I don't know, combination. You know, I had a client at the birthday meeting, at the birthday party. This was an interesting case. He's turning 65, right? And he's still working, has coverage through his own job, right? Then he has coverage through his spouse, and he doesn't pay anything for both coverages. He's in great shape for health insurance. And I'm the one that told him, I'm like, hey, you can put your Medicare on hold because you have double coverage. And that doesn't happen every day, but in this case, yeah, double coverage. So his job, her job, zero premium, pretty good benefits. And I told him, hey, you are in a category called working aged. You've aged into Medicare eligibility, but you're still working, okay? Working aged. So he can put his Medicare on hold, and later on in life, when he's ready to retire or loses his wife's coverage, then he can apply for his Medicare with no penalty, no delay. I'll get to the forms. So you apply for Part B, and there's another form where your employer verifies you had coverage at work, employment verification form. And talk about this every day, everyone, on the radio, in person, in the break room. It's a common topic, because a lot of people are scared of penalties and delays, right? So I save people $202 a month, pretty much, not every day, but a lot, okay? So that's the going rate for your Medicare Part B, is $202.90. But if you're higher income, they charge you more for Medicare Part B. It's called IRMA. Income-related monthly adjusted amount, IRMA. So if you're single, if you're over $109,000 in your modified adjusted gross income, Social Security is looking at your 2024 tax returns. If you're married, if you're over $218,000 in your modified adjusted gross income back in 2024, then they charge you more for your Medicare, not only for Part B, but for D, as in David. They charge you more because you're higher income. Eventually, if your income goes down, every year they do a reassessment. So in January, they're going to look at your 2025 tax returns, okay? A lot of people are not aware of this thing called IRMA, income-related monthly adjustment amount. They're not aware, and they're planning for their retirement, and whoops, they get hit with this Social Security Part B bill. And no one ever told him. And I get that. No one ever told me. No one ever told me I was going to pay more for Medicare. And no one ever told me that I could have put my Medicare on hold and saved that $202 per month because they were working and have coverage at work, over 20 employees. And that happened. I shared the story today too. That happened too. It happens not every day, but I would say once a quarter. I'm talking to someone that has been paying their Part B premium. I had a really bad case here. 10 years. He's 75. He's retiring. Worked for an international company. And he has been paying his Part B every month for 10 years. The current rate is 202. But other years, it was 185. I remember 145. A long time ago when I started, it was $44 in the 90s. But the going rate right now is 202. And 90 cents for Part B. So, you know, I told him the bad news, like, you know, not to rub it in, you know, I had to be careful because no one likes to hear bad news, right? But I told him, hey, there was a chance that he could have saved that monthly Part B premium. So if you know anyone that's about to retire or about to turn 65, have them call me because I might be able to save him that money. And for me, it's no deal, right? It's like, we'll do the deal later on when you retire. I got a call this week. Actually, two of them. I talked to you 5 years ago, and I wasn't ready to retire. Now I am, and I held on to your number. I'm all, thank you very much. That was a five-year one. And then, because I remember it was like around right after or during COVID, right? And then one husband and wife from last year. All right, so going on, it'll be 2 years in January, February. So yeah, people hold on to my number. I really appreciate that. And they said, Well, one of them said, you did a really good job for me 5 years ago, and I held on to your info. So, you know, I appreciate that. It means like I'm making an impact in the world there and being on the radio too. You know, so I'm helping people navigate their Medicare and retirement and trying to figure things out, you know. So, and it hits family too. You know, I help my family members and my mother-in-law, my dad. So I have stories to share on the radio, and I enjoy sharing these stories. I think we all learn by sharing stories and examples, and these are real world examples. So back to the birthday party. So yeah, if you can make it out to the IHOP in Roseville on North Sunrise on the date again, August 9th, 3 p.m. for like an hour 15. And you can find this information, please RSVP at joeknowsmedicare.com. Okay. And when you go to my website, boom, it opens up right with the invitation. Then you can close it and check out the rest of the content. So someone said I had a good face for radio. So you'll see my picture. I don't know. That might scare you. So ignore the picture. Okay. Another thing I want to point out, I had a call today. She goes, yeah, I got your card for the birthday party. And I didn't go because I went through, this is just this morning I talked to her. I went through a very bad divorce, and it wasn't financially, it was not pretty. And now, you know, that divorce led into a therapy job that she does. She's has books and podcasts and support groups. So she turned that negative into a positive, and she's helping people. So I thought that was pretty cool. So anyway, I was talking to her and she goes, yeah, I didn't go to your birthday party invitation. You know, I got the invitation. I didn't go because I don't have any assets. Right. And I want to point out that, yeah, we briefly talk about that. It's not like a financial seminar. It's just like, these are things you should look out for, programs that are available. So mainly Medicare, but it's just like tidbits of other things that you should be looking out for. So don't expect a heavy duty sales presentation with a closing type thing. No, it's just educational with pancakes. Anyway, thanks for being with me. We're going to take our first break. This is the Joe Knows Medicare Radio Show, and we will be right back. Hello, this is Joe H. Flores, JD MBA, from the Joe Knows Medicare Radio Show. 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
8: Okay, welcome back, everyone. This is the Joe Knows Medicare Radio Show. And, you know, since we're talking about birthday parties, you know, my birthday party is August 9th at the IHOP. I'm going to talk about a celebrity birthday. So I like to do that on the show. If you are turning 65, you probably graduated high school in 1979. You know, so I'd like to talk about the 70s. And next year I'll be talking about the 1980s. And I had a lot of material in the 80s. But anyway, celebrity birthday. This actor turning 65, actually already turned 65, July 23rd. 1961. Woody Harrelson is now in the Medicare Club. So cheers to Woody Harrelson. See what I did there? Okay. All right. So I'm a fan. Okay. Now on the show, I talk about celebrities, but a lot of times I don't agree with their politics and what they do, but I, you know, appreciate their talent, right? And they entertain, and you know, there's respect there. So anyway, no politics. Okay. Anyway, born July 23rd, 1961. And of course, his breakout role was in Cheers. Cheers ran from 1985 to 1993 on NBC. And, you know, I stream it, you know, catch old episodes of great. And it's good stuff. You know, who can't forget Sam and Diane and Norm. Now, the coach, he passed away. And then his replacement was Woody Harrelson, Woody on the show. And Cheers. So great show, NBC on Thursday nights. But he's had a great career in movies. The People versus Larry Flint. People versus Larry Flint, 1996. So Best Supporting Actor for The Messenger. I don't remember The Messenger, 2009. That's when I have to catch up on him. But yeah, Primetime Emmy Award, Outstanding Supporting Actor in a Comedy Series. He's been nominated a bunch of times. So happy birthday. More movies. 1992, White Men Can't Jump. So he was kind of obnoxious in that movie, but it was a good movie. Okay. Then Natural Born Killers. That was a big deal in 1994. Not a family type movie there. Okay. Then Thin Red Line. I remember the movie, but I don't remember him in it. 1998. I think it was Sean Penn was in that one, right? No, that's a different one. Thin Red Line, 1998. And then this one, No Country.

0: Here's today's word of encouragement with pastor and attorney, Mosley Collins.
1: What is the way to God? Jesus said, I am the way, the truth, and the life. No one comes to the Father except by me. So now we know that the way to God is through Jesus Christ, our Savior.
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2: It's Sam. You know what? Happy to report that he's a successful career and he beat the odds in making it. So good for him. Woody Harrelson turned 65. Now, Woody, if you're listening to the show, give me a call, man. We'll have a cup of Joe with Joe and find out what's going on with your healthcare. Okay. So Medicare supplement plan. If you're traveling, you can have doctors in and out of the area. I'm not sure where you're living, but I'm in 33 states I can help you with. And growing. Oh, I'm in 34. I added New Hampshire. So now I've been saying 33 for a long time. 34 states. I just added New Hampshire. And so if you travel and you want doctors in different parts of the country, it's going to be a Medicare supplement plan. Okay. Premium going into age 65 in this area, other areas might be more. You're looking at $200 in change for a Plan G. Medicare supplement Plan G. I have different companies. Oh, you know, I didn't talk about my disclaimer, Erica. Erica's my producer. I'm going to say now, on the show, it's educational, right? And I have to state that I don't have all the health plans in your service area. You know, for further information, you always can contact 1-800-MEDICARE, medicare.gov, or go to your local HICAP office. So that's officially end of the disclaimer. So it came up because I was talking about different plans, right? I have all the plans except for one major carrier because you have to be an employee of them and I don't want to work for just one company. I'm an independent agent. I have multiple companies, multiple options, no consultation fee. We find out your doctors and your prescriptions, you know, whatever you're willing to share with me. And I do proper placement. You know, you have an informed decision that you make and I'll find out what's going on and keep you updated. So anyway, that came up because with Woody Harrelson, if you're traveling and you want different doctors in different areas, most likely it's going to be a Medicare supplement plan. Starts off at $200 a month in this area. As you get older, you lose some discounts because there's like a welcome to Medicare discount and the companies have their marketing tactics and they have discounts. But as you get older, you have to pay more for the premium. And lately, it's been really bad. It's been like a 14-15% increase in the premiums. So if you have a budget, you're on a fixed income, and you have your budget set for Medicare supplement plans, middle of the year, like this one came up in June. You know, once a year it goes up. June, other plans are August. The premium can go up. And now, not only for the premium, for the inflation, you know, the cost for everyone, but as you get older, you pay more too, right? So I've shared this case before. I had a person with a Medicare Advantage plan here in Carmichael area paying less than $20 a month. She moved up to Chico, not too many Medicare Advantage plans up to Chico, and she got a Medicare supplement plan. She's 83, so her premium went from $20-ish to over $500 a month, right? So the moral of the story is that, hey, before you move, check out your insurance. Call me. I'll let you know what's available in that area and find out what the premiums, what options you have, and maybe you don't move or you move to another location. So that was the case. Another case, a family member, she's moving to Nevada. You know, she's like an aunt, not officially aunt, but we call her aunt. So she's moving to Nevada, and right now she has a Medicare Advantage plan for $20, and in her area, or Nevada County, Nevada City County, I guess there's Washoe, Nevada City. But anyway, there's plans out there for zero monthly plan premium, so she's going to save about $20. And she wanted to go back to her old doctor, so we're looking for a plan to match her doctor in the plan. Okay, so that's what I do. And so that's a family member right there. So before you move, let me know. Okay, so there's Medicare Advantage, Medicare Supplement. But I think for Woody Harrelson here, it'd probably be a Medicare Supplement plan. Or maybe he has coverage through Screen Actors Guild, or I don't know, maybe he works for a different company. Sometimes people have their retirement coverage through an employer or union. And if that's the case,

help you. I'll compare what you have with your union, or like, for example, PERS, Public Employee Retirement System, or federal government. We'll compare what you have with your retirement company and then compare to what's available in the individual market. Okay. And if it works out, great. We do a deal. If not, no deal. It's okay. Go back to your employer plan. But at least you have the information. And by talking to me, you'll have some of the verbiage. Okay. The nomenclature, right? You find out the difference between Medicare Advantage and Medicare Supplement. You'll learn the different parts of Medicare. You know, what is Part A, B, C, D? You go back to your employer now with more informed or more advanced questions. Right? It's not like, oh, here's your benefit chart, pick a plan. So now you're going to have some strategy when you go back to your employer, and this information is to provide it to you at no cost. Okay. I get to know you, find out what you're looking for, and I'll give you some tips to, and some questions to ask your employer. Okay. So for example, Medicare Advantage, Medicare Supplement. All right, cool. We'll talk about that. Prescriptions. How do you cover my prescriptions? What are the extra benefits beyond Medicare, like dental, vision, right? So doctor, medical groups, hospitals. All right. So these are questions you can go back to your employer plan, find out, you know, if it's your, you know, if it's going to cover your needs. If not, if they're charging you too much, then you go individual. Okay. And I can help you with that. Sometimes people have an employer plan and they hold on to it to cover their dependent. It could be a spouse or kids. Yeah. That's a reason to keep your employer plan, or you might leave as employee, leave the employer plan, and then your family has a plan with Cover California or a separate insurance, which I could do that too. So it really depends. If you're going to stay for your family, I can compare family plans to what you have at work or on your own. Okay, so everyone has a different situation. You know, so sometimes the kids are out of the house. You know, they have left the nest. Others are still a part of the home, and you need to provide coverage for them. So I get it. And then I look into Cover California. We're going to ask you about your income levels. I know it's personal info, but I might be able to get you a subsidy from the Affordable Care Act, Obamacare, California. It's called Cover California. So I'll ask you some basic questions to see if you can get a subsidy for your health insurance. I had one this week, not Medicare. He's 63, retired at 63, pre-Medicare, and he made too much money for the subsidy, but I was able to find him an individual plan to start for August. Okay. So anyway, we're going to take a break, everyone. This is the Joe Knows Medicare radio show, and want to go where everyone knows your name. Okay. So cheers to you. We'll be right back.

0: This is Joe H. Flores, JD MBA, from the Joe Knows Medicare Radio Show. 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
2: Election interference and warn foreign actors could use such data to disrupt voting operations. The documents were approved by senior U.S. intelligence officials. John Scott reporting.
3: A first of its kind gathering Friday at Camp David. The White House says it was the first live televised cabinet meeting ever held at the presidential retreat in Maryland, offering the public a rare look inside the historic compound. This is SRN News.
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7: During the War for Independence, General George Washington, the man we refer to today as the father of our country, led American troops through military defeat after defeat. And in the bitter winter of 1777, he wrote this somber note to a friend in Philadelphia. Quote, "You might have tracked our army from White Marsh to Valley Forge by the blood on their feet," end of quote. Many soldiers continued to march through the deep snows of Pennsylvania without shoes. Others suffered from disease, hunger, and freezing conditions. Nearly 2,000 of Washington's men died, yet George Washington did not lose faith. Amid the hardship, loss, and uncertainty of Valley Forge, he turned to God in prayer. At a time when our nation once again faces division and uncertainty, may we follow Washington's example, kneeling humbly, praying faithfully, and asking God to guide the future of America.
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9: Now, back to Joe Knows Medicare. Here's Joe Flores.
0: Okay, we're back, everyone. That was the Cheers theme song from Cheers. I guess the extended version. I've never heard that. Anyway, happy birthday, Woody Harrelson, turning 65. Oh, you know, another birthday, since we're talking about birthdays. Today, I pre-record the show. But today, July 30th, it's Lawrence Fishburne's birthday, turning 65. And I didn't print up anything on him, but Boys in the Hood. Right, it was when I was in 1987-ish. He was the dad in that movie. It was a really good part, really good movie. Boys in the Hood. Cuba Gooding Jr. was in that. Boys in the Hood. And then The Matrix. He was in The Matrix. He had a part in Passengers with Jennifer Lawrence. He was like a crew member in the ship. I'm trying to think from memory. Oh, John Wick. He was in John Wick, right? And I don't know how many times he was in that movie. But, there's like, what, 200 John Wicks now? So anyway, was he Ike and Tina? No, I don't forget. Anyway, I didn't do any research. But anyway, so I appreciate his work. Turning 65, but I know him from Boys in the Hood, The Matrix. So happy birthday. Again, same deal as Woody Harrelson. Okay, if you need Medicare, give me a call. And one day, it's going to hit. One day, I'm going to get a celebrity call, and I'm going to talk about it on the radio. So I'll let you know. Okay. All right. So I got a Medicare update for you. Medicare update. All right. So I got calls yesterday. I'm going to be talking about, for a little bit here, about Medicare Part D prescription plans. I got three calls yesterday, so I'm all up. Might as well bring it up on the radio. Okay, so first of all, Part A is hospital, right? Medicare is a federal health insurance program for people 65 and older. So Part A is hospital. Part B is medical. See, it's called Medicare Advantage. A lot of HMOs, or they're known as MAPD plans. Then you can get a Part D prescription plan. Okay, it's called a standalone Part D prescription plan. And that's where I'm going to be living at for the next 10 minutes here, okay? Part D prescription plan. Not Medi-Cal, but Medicare. All right, so there is an announcement this week that there is a temporary program that's being discontinued. Not your Medicare Part D, but it's called the Medicare Part D Stabilization Program. Okay, will end at the end of 2026. Now, what is that? Okay, so the Biden administration, they had a law, the Inflation Reduction Act, okay, which changed the Part D program. So before the IRA, the Inflation Reduction Act, there was a thing called the donut hole, which means that if the company spent $2,000-$3,000, the insurance company, then you'd have to pay more for your prescriptions. And it caused a lot of stress because people were having to pay for their prescriptions. So the IRA, that was a good part of the IRA, I guess, the Inflation Reduction Act, got rid of that thing called the donut hole, okay? So behind the scenes, it caused a lot of issues because after a set amount, if the client a couple years ago spent $2,000. This year, if the patient client spends $2,100, next year, if the client Medicare beneficiary spends $2,400, the patient client, I use interchangeably, you pay no more co-payments, okay? Because that's your out-of-pocket limit, right? So next year, if you spend $2,400, in your cost shares, your deductibles, and your co-payments, the drug has to be on the list of drugs called a formulary. Then there's no more cost share. And you know who has to pay that difference after the $2,400? A lot of it is on the insurance company, right? So it caused a big headache last year, everyone, because the companies, they didn't have any claim experience, right? Experience and history. So the premiums went up. You know, a lot of the Part D monthly premiums went up. The co-payments changed. In fact, some companies just quit. They left Part D program. Also with agency, I'm an insurance agent. They cut commissions. They don't pay us anything. I think there's one company with one product. That's it. So they cut us out too as far as paying us for the research. So anyway, that was like the results of the Inflation Reduction Act. So Medicare was paying private insurance companies kind of like a relief, like a transition stabilization system to help balance the exposure that the companies had. Well, that was in the billions of dollars, billions. And that program, that assistance, is ending at the end of the year. Okay. So just to reemphasize, you're not losing your Medicare Part D. Like the whole program is still going to exist, but we got to look at whether or not you're impacted by your current plan. Mainly talking about those that have Part D, the standalone program, okay? Medicare Advantage, yeah, you have your Part D included, but a lot of people have a Medicare supplement and a separate Part D. That mainly the impact is the Part D people, you know, the standalone, Okay. So Medicare Part D is going to be around. The out-of-pocket protection next year is $2,400. Okay. It has to make sure your drug is on the list, on the formulary. And then there is a program called Extra Help. It's not Medi-Cal, not Medicaid, Medi-Cal, but there is a program called Extra Help that can help you with the cost of your prescriptions. And that's not going away either. Okay. So anyway, that's kind of like the recap here. The Inflation Reduction Act, the IRA, changed the fundamental components of the Part D program. The companies were trying to figure out their experience, their claim experience, and were getting some relief from the federal government through Medicare. That federal relief is ending at the end of the year. So now what's going to happen, right? So now we got to look at the impact, right? So we're going to see there's a lot of people impacted. There's like 25 million people throughout the country that have a Part D program. 31 million have it with their Medicare Advantage plan, but there's 25 million that are to have it just with their Part D standalone. All right, so here's what we have to do. You're going to get a letter. In October is the deadline. Okay, we have to make sure, first of all, you get that letter. Some people throw it away by accident, or they get an email, okay? So that letter is called the Annual Notice of Change, the ANOC, Annual Notice of Change. It's due by October 1st. In that letter, first of all, it talks about if your plan's going to stay in the area. Secondly, it talks about any premium, monthly premium increases, okay? But the analysis goes beyond the premium. Okay, the premiums currently, there's one for zero premium all the way over $200 a month just for the monthly premium. And a lot of people are on the wrong plan. What helps determine which plan to select, we have to look at your list of prescriptions. Okay, it's private information, I know. I can help you do the research. I go to Medicare. If you want to do it on your own, you go to Medicare.gov. You're looking for a Part D plan. You type in the zip code. You type in your prescriptions. The name of the drug, the dosage, how many pills you're taking per day or capsules per day. And that generates a report. And I would wait till October 1st because October 1st, that's loaded for 2027. So your benefits don't change throughout the year. Maybe a copayment. Sometimes they can change a copayment. But usually your benefits don't change throughout the year. Your benefits may change for January, but you get notified October 1st. Okay? So we look up your prescription. We look up the formulary. A formulary is a list of prescriptions. Okay? Make sure the drug is on the list. Because if it's not on the list, your out-of-pocket limitation of $2,400 does not apply. And this happens every year. They're taking a person's taking a prescription, not on a formulary, and they're paying well beyond the $2,400. This year's $2,100. Next year's $2,400. Okay, they're paying beyond the dollar amount because it's not on the formulary, and the companies can change that list every year. Okay, some drugs require a prior authorization. Okay, another thing we can look at is your pharmacy. Okay, just by simply changing your pharmacy, you can find out if it's a preferred pharmacy or standard. You want the preferred. A lot of the retail chains you can find, some are preferred, others are not. All right, so I can let you know, even if you don't change plans, I can let you know which pharmacies are preferred. And it adds up, everyone. It could be simply a couple bucks here or there, but sometimes it's in the hundreds of dollars per month. It makes a big deal in doing this research. Okay, so that's the impact, you know, premium and changes in the listing, plans pulling out. And everyone, your AEP, your annual enrollment period. So you get notified in October, right? And you can make a change. It goes by quickly, everyone. Between October 15th and December 7th, you have a chance to change your prescription plan. Okay, so after that window, unless there's a special circumstance or you're low income like Medi-Cal, you're in that plan for the rest of the year. Okay, so anyway, more on this when we get back. We're going to wrap up the Part D prescription plan, and this is a Joe Knows Medicare radio show. Hope this is helping. Okay, right back. 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
9: Now, back to Joe Knows Medicare. 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
0: Okay, welcome back, everyone. 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It could be part of your Medicare Advantage plan or a standalone Part D. But everyone has to have credible coverage, right? So either through your Medicare Advantage or through your Part D. Or maybe you have it through your employer plan. Make sure it's Medicare credible coverage. Or you have it through the veterans, through the VA. All right, so here's the deal. If you don't have credible coverage, like for example, oh, I don't take any prescriptions. I don't need drug coverage. I don't want to pay. You know, there is a penalty, right? And sometimes that penalty adds up. It starts off low. It's 1% of the national average of the premium. So it's about 32 cents-ish. I might be off by a penny or so, but about 32 cents. For every month you don't have Part D coverage, there's a penalty of 32 cents. Okay, that's no big deal, but it's forever. It doesn't go away. And in a year, it could be over 350, 360 per year, right? Some people go the whole year without coverage. Okay, that's a three-ish per month. Okay, again, no big deal, but $3, right? But there's people that go like 10 years without Part D coverage. Now you're in the 30s and 40s per month, and that every month. And that penalty is assessed when you pick a plan, when you eventually enroll on a Part D program, then they tack on that penalty, right? So it could add up. I've had people like 10. Medicare Part D started back in 2006. I've had people go back to 2006, and it was like a $50, $60 monthly penalty, right? If they want drug coverage. Sometimes it's like a family member. Like, oh, you know, I was helping my parents with their Medicare coverage. And I get it. You know, I'm helping my dad and, you know, I'm running my own family, but also, you know, the business, my own family, and then managing my dad's business. It's tough, right? So sometimes, you know, I don't blame the kids. Sometimes deadlines are missed, or like I said earlier before, no one ever told me, right, I needed to do this. Well, thanks for listening to the show. It's glad to help and to share this information. So you want to avoid penalties. Okay. So sometimes people have a penalty and they never join a Medicare Advantage plan with prescriptions. They just go with an MA only plan. And that way they just have the health, but not the prescriptions. And that penalty keeps on accruing. So you got to be careful. I'll guide you. There is a chance to do that. But if you have credible coverage through your work or through VA, there's no penalty for not having prescription Part D. But we need to talk. Give me a call, everyone. Have a cup of Joe with Joe. I'll figure out your prescriptions. And if you're comfortable, what I do is you got to do this soon because October 15th through December 7th, it's crazy, everyone. I mean, it's out of control crazy. I think they need to expand that window. Anyway, if we can talk now, August, September, I can get a list. Again, it's personal, right? If you're okay with that, get a list of your prescriptions. So I have everything spelled out correctly, the dosage, and then October 1st, when everything comes out, then I can start the research for everyone. And I got to remind everyone, I don't get paid for that. Okay, there's no commissions. Like I said, one plan, and I don't think I even sold it this year. Because of this IRA, the Inflation Reduction Act, the companies pay more. They cut out the agent. And I'm not going to leave my clients high and dry. I'm going to do the research for them because I'm finding a Medicare Advantage plan. I'll enroll you on through Medicare for a Part D, but they used to pay us for that, not anymore. And then I'm going to help you with other stuff, you know, your retirement planning and referrals. And it's part of the job, okay, it's service. But yeah, they cut us out. I'm going through a therapy for that one, just support group. Anyway, so everyone complains. In fact, I got a call from the radio station because they wanted me to talk about Medicare Part D. right? So I'm okay. So I put together my notes, and perfect timing because I was getting calls yesterday. I'm going to help the radio station with an interview. But then tomorrow, I have a big, big training class. We had to cut the attendees to 40. I think like 45 insurance agents. And we're going to be talking about this. So it got me ready. The radio got me ready for today, but for the interview and also for the training class I'm holding tomorrow. So I'm going to spread the word about this. And the three phone calls I got today, one yesterday, two today, they were panicking that they thought the whole program was going away. So now you know. It's kind of like the support, the federal government support to private insurance. They're not going to get as much a financial support. And that part's being phased out. But then the result, the impact, you got to look at the premiums, list of drugs, co-payments, and I'll be glad to help you. Okay, so now as far as the program, the Part D, there's some heads up you have to know about. The Part D, the lower cost plans, they usually have a deductible. Next year, it's going to be like a $700 deductible, which means you pay first that deductible, then the insurance kicks in. Right? A generic copayment is different than a brand copayment or a tier three, tier four. You have to look at the tiers, how it's classified. All right. So watch out for the deductible. The Medicare.gov program lets you know your expected cost shares for the year. So it's a pretty good program. Then the out-of-pocket protection. The most you spend in your copayments is $2,400. But again, I said this before, that drug has to be on the listing, on the formulary is what they call it. Okay. Then if you have an expensive prescription, some drugs, you'll spend $2,400 in January, right? In the first month. There is a program that was developed through the Inflation Reduction Act that you could spread your co-payments throughout the year. Okay, so if you're hit big time in January, February, you can call your Part D insurance carrier and spread that out throughout the year. Okay, it's like a payment spread, spreading of payments throughout the year. I forgot the name of it. PPP. I forgot. I got to look it up for next time. Anyway, there is a program that you can spread out your co-payments and you can turn off that payment. But then if you decide not to have the payment throughout the month, then you have to pay your what's in the balance. Okay, so you're not getting less of a co-payment by doing that, but you're just spreading it out throughout the year. Okay, another thing, a lot of times people don't talk about this one, this next topic. You know, I went through certification with every year you have to recertify to be a representative for different companies. And a lot of companies, a lot of the national training, maybe one sentence or two sentences about this program, but I'm going to talk about it on the radio because you guys are listening to me and this is good stuff. There is a program called Extra Help. It used to be called Low Income Subsidy, but now I guess a better name, better branding, it's called Extra Help. So this might be for yourself or family member or, I don't know, someone you care about. So it's not Medi-Cal. It's not Medicaid. Okay, Medicaid's like throughout the country. California, it's Medi-Cal. It is for lower income, but it's a program through Social Security. You go to SSA.gov, SocialSecurity.gov, SSA.gov, and you click on the Medicare tab. If you want, you can send me a text. I'll send you the link so you don't have to look for it. And it's called the Extra Help Program. And if you qualify, I'll go over the qualifications in one second here. But if you qualify, what happens is that if you have a monthly premium, they might waive or lower that monthly premium. Okay. 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For brand, they lower the copayments. I'm talking like $5 or so. You know, I don't have the chart in front of me. But they lower the copayments. Okay. So lower the premium, lower copayments for generic and brand. And a lot of people are not aware. So it's not Medi-Cal, Medicaid. Now, there's an income and an asset test. Now, if you're single, if you're making less than $23,940, okay, you have to make less than $23,940. If you're a couple, your income has to be less than $32,460. I can send you the link. Or if you want to research it, you go to Medicare.gov, Medicare tab, and find a Social Security Extra Help. Excuse me. All right, so that's income. They look at your assets, right? So if you have a single, if you're more than $18,090 in your assets, that's like checking account, money in your mattress, money in the tin can in the backyard. You know, like retirement funds or, you know, those kind of assets. And it happens quite a bit. People are have less than $18,000. If you're a couple, if you have less assets than $36,100. All right. So single, $18,000. Married, $36,000. You may qualify for this program called Extra Help. It makes a huge difference. Every year I get about 10 people that I help by sharing the news, and it feels good because I'm helping them. They have their current Part D, but their co-payments are lowered. And some people are like skipping prescriptions or they're cutting their tablets in half. Let's not do that. Okay. So another program I'm going to tell you about is this GLP-1 program, a pilot program that started in July. It's not, you have to have Part D prescriptions, either through Medicare Advantage or standalone Part D. They're not using your Part D. It's a pilot program through Medicare. You talk to your doctor, get a prescription, and it's not only for diabetics, but for weight loss. The GLP-1, you guys know what I'm talking about. You know, all the commercials like crazy, right? It has a $50 copayment for your GLP-1. Talk to your, Zepbound is one of them, right? So talk to your doctor and see if you're a candidate for that. And that's been your prescription Part D update. Okay, so my pleasure, things are happening. But I guess the message is, yeah, don't freak out. The whole program is going to be there, but we got to look at the premiums and the implication. Okay, so look out for your letter. October 1st is your annual notice of change. It's been a pleasure to be with you on the radio today. Please don't forget about my birthday party, August 9th at the IHOP in Roseville on Douglas Boulevard between 80 and North Sunrise. The time you take, have a cup of coffee with me. The time it takes to have a cup of coffee, you find out what's going on. Find out what's going on with your Medicare and your employer plan and retirement planning. And then we take the next step after that. But it's been a pleasure. So you guys take care. God bless you. And we'll talk to you soon. So let's go with Everyone Knows Your Name.

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4: News this hour from Town Hall. I'm John Scott. President Trump says he will order American forces to hold off on strikes he had threatened against Iran after the parameters of a deal to end the war were reached. Just a day earlier, he had threatened more strikes on Iran as the U.S. pushes to reopen the Strait of Hormuz. K.T. McFarland, formerly Deputy National Security Advisor to the President, tells the Salem Radio Network, Iran only comes to the table to negotiate after we hit them hard.
5: It's our turn now. They hit us, we hit them. But if you try to take a step back from the immediate what happened today, what's going to happen tomorrow, and look at the bigger picture of it, what has happened? Every time oil gets about $100 a barrel, we somehow get a ceasefire. One way or another, we get a ceasefire. And that's great because it brings the price of oil right back down to about $80 a barrel. The stock market rallies. And then slowly but surely, Iran or something goes wrong, and there's another attack, and then we're back on the fighting thing, and then the oil goes back to 100. And then there's another ceasefire, and then it goes back to 80. So yeah. Wash, rinse, repeat.
4: K.T. McFarland. And Israel sharing serious security concerns with the White House about a proposed disarmament deal with Hamas. One Israeli official believing Hamas is focused on rebuilding its military rather than demilitarizing. A deadly tragedy in the Gem State. A city spokesman says gunfire, killing at least three people, injured seven. Some critically at an In-N-Out Burger in southern Idaho.
6: The shooting took place Saturday afternoon in the city of Twin Falls. Police who responded to the shooting found the body of the suspected gunman in an area near the restaurant. That's what a Twin Falls city spokesman says. But spokesman Josh Palmer also says he doesn't know if the suspect is among the fatality count.
4: That's correspondent Andrew Stewart. The suspect identified as 24-year-old Chad Williams. More on these stories from townhall.com.
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11: During the War for Independence, General George Washington, the man we refer to today as the father of our country, led American troops through military defeat after defeat. And in the bitter winter of 1777, he wrote this somber note to a friend in Philadelphia. Quote, "You might have tracked our army from White Marsh to Valley Forge by the blood on their feet," end of quote. Many soldiers continued to march through the deep snows of Pennsylvania without shoes. Others suffered from disease, hunger, and freezing conditions. Nearly 2,000 of Washington's men died. Yet George Washington did not lose faith. Amid the hardship, loss, and uncertainty of Valley Forge, he turned to God in prayer. At a time when our nation once again faces division and uncertainty, may we follow Washington's example, kneeling humbly, praying faithfully, and asking God to guide the future of America.
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2: Welcome to the Allegiance Gold Show, folks. This is your host, Alex Sipkarian. The number to get us here is 855-510-4653. That's 855-510-4653. We got a lot to cover. I usually talk about the economical numbers and then make the case for gold. This week, we're doing something different. This week, we're basically going to start with the conclusion ahead of any other economic numbers. The most important number to you is this. Gold at around $4,000 is a discount. It's on sale. This is the time where you want to take advantage of the dip. Why am I saying this? Because UBS just came out and said, we are forecasting gold at $5,200 by mid-2027. Forget about the banks for a second. Let's talk about some official, here's a big one, official monetary and financial institution forum. I'm not a big fan of these acronyms or letters that are talking about an organization, but one thing's for sure, they have access to a lot more information. Here's what they said. 61% of the 90 central banks and public funds polled saying that they expect gold to be between $5,000 and $6,000 within the next year. So here's the bottom line. $4,000, compare that to $5,000. That's $1,000 potential growth. That's about 25%. Let's just be conservative and let's just call it 20%. Imagine you had invested about $100,000, $500,000, $1 million, whatever your amount. Wouldn't you prefer buying it at an attractive price and being able to capitalize on that growth? So the entire premise of today's show is to make the case of why and how gold is at a discount. Look, with what's happening with the petrodollar, what's happening with the world, this is an opportunity that a lot of people have been waiting for. The ones that have been calling me and saying, did I miss the boat? Forget about the boat. There's not even a train. There is a plane waiting for you. This is going to take off like no tomorrow, folks. Because here's the thing. You look at the numbers, the economic numbers are not good. And I hate to be the one painting a bleak outlook. I'm here to tell you what you need to hear. Not what you want to hear, what you need to hear. Because at the end of the day, here's what I know. I know that you want more out of your savings. You want more out of your retirement accounts. And you want to be able to live comfortably. Because we can complain about the problems. I'm paying the same prices on gas. I'm paying the same high prices on food. Am I complaining? Yes, I am. Part of it, of course. I want my money to go more. I want my money to go far because I know how hard I work for my money. And I know you. I know you have made the sacrifices. You've been following the system. You've been doing your part. But it feels like the ground has been shifting lately. And I'm not the one who's just imagining this. I talk to people all day long. I've seen thousands of portfolios over the years. But the last 6 months, folks, it's been different. It's been a different kind of part of it. There is an enthusiasm and an excitement. And the other part, that worry part, that concern part, is coming out more and more and more. Look, if you stack the uncertainty on top of uncertainty, the amount of problems that we're seeing, it's not a surprise. So before I dive into the number and I sound like an economic instructor, I really want you to slow down and get the point of today's show. Gold at $4,000, $4,100 is a discount, folks. That window cannot stay that long. Why? Because it's already the financial engineers are brewing their formula. I'm talking about the Federal Reserve. I'm talking about some of these top bankers. They're already seeing. It's like, you know, The best thing they do is this. They don't want to shock the system real quick. They want to take it slow. They want to do it gradually. But guess what? They're ahead of the curve because they have access to that information before us. You have to understand, when you're playing against the house, let's say you went to Vegas and you're playing against the house, the odds are not in your favor over a long period of time. This is exactly what it feels like with this economy. Speaking about the economy, before I dive in, you want to get your gold the right way. You want to have a sit down with someone that has been doing this for 25 years. Impeccable record at Allegiance Gold for the last 10 years. 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And I can go on and on and on. But the one thing I can tell you, that's Allegiance Gold. You're only going to know what I'm talking about is when you experience it. It's like, you know, I remember years ago, I went to one of our relatives' house, and he was showing me photos. Oh, when I went to Italy was this, when we went to this was that, when we went to France, oh my God, this, that. You know, this was years ago before I had experienced life, so to speak. And I would only imagine. And part of you will think one day. But when you do it, when you go, when you experience it, your perspective changes. See, you can watch the rain, but it's completely different when you experience it, when it touches your forehead, when you kind of, when you're in the rain. The point that I'm trying to make is if you want to have a great experience, transparent pricing, and something that will help you think about the future, you got to connect with the great folks at Allegiance Gold. The number to get them is 855-510-4653. 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That's 855-510-GOLD. That's 855-510-4653. 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Or if you don't like to have that conversation and you want to book an appointment, visit mygoldreports.com. 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Now, with that being said, let's dive into some of the economical numbers. Here's the headline. U.S. economy slows to 1.5% growth and inflation heats up again. Oof. The oil, they turned on the heat on inflation. See, we don't need their numbers to know that inflation is high, folks. We don't need their numbers because we know it. We know it. We know it. We feel it. We're the ones who are paying it. We're not living in the headlines. We live in terms of what our monthly expenses are and what our monthly income is. Look at the trend. Have you been able to save more or less as of late? If you have fixed income and your lifestyle has been more or less the same and you're not saving more, as a matter of fact, you're dipping into your savings or you're borrowing more, guess what? You are falling behind. You're falling behind because the numbers don't lie. The numbers tell the truth. So let's talk about the numbers. 1.5% GDP for the quarter. See, you might look at that and you say, okay, well, Alex, at least it's not, there is some sort of a growth. Yeah, there is growth. But if you compare it with the 4% growth that we had for the second quarter of last year, if you compare that to the inflation numbers that we're having, because keep in mind, a large economy like the U.S., for it to be considered healthy, it has to grow at 2 to 3%. Take this number down, 2 to 3%. Now, why is that important? Because the entire system tells us that inflation is supposed to be at 2%. So if inflation is at 2% and we're growing at 3%, we are ahead. But if the opposite is happening, that's not good. No bueno. Here's what's happening. Prices. Prices rose 5.7%. Folks, think about it. This means that inflation is running at almost four times the growth rate. Now, riddle me this for a second. If prices are rising faster than the output, faster than the economy, what's really going on? Are you getting ahead? Or are you going backwards? Or are you just in standstill? See, this is not an economy surging strongly forward. This is an economy that it's being eaten from inside, specifically when you look at the buying power and how our dollars, our wealth is being attacked. So the message is very simple. In the real world, the one that you and I live, and I'm not talking about the ultra rich, because they want inflation. The government wants inflation. That's how they take away from us. So for you and I, this GDP number could have been good if we were not losing buying power. So grab a pen and paper and write down the numbers, and you tell me what number you get. Take 5.7 minus 4, excuse me, take 5.7 minus 1.5. I got 4.2. I got negative 4.2. Did you get the same number? So once you see that number, that negative number, tell me, is that something you want to see? What if the economy goes south and all of a sudden we are in some sort of a retraction? There is some sort of a recessionary pressure. What happens if your retirement account drops 30%, 40%, 50%? Will that benefit you? Will that force you to go back to working? Just the other day, I met a great guy. He's about 72 years old. He works in real estate. He likes it. But he told me, Alex, if I didn't have to, I wouldn't. I love what I do. Don't get me wrong. But I have to work. Have to. Man, I thought to myself, you were sold a dream. You were sold a dream that you're going to be able to retire during your 60s, Social Security, maybe some sort of retirement account, house should have been paid off. You mean to tell me you're 72 years old and you're still working because you have to? Let's just say that the guy made a mistake, made bad financial decisions. You know, when he said to me, I wish I had known you or I had met you maybe 10 years ago. I said, wow. You know, that's what I said to my wife when I first saw her. Anyhow, I digress. The point that I want to make is this. We are at a crossroad. We're at some sort of an inflection point, folks, because the things that we feel is headed in the right direction, the data, the numbers are pulling us back to somewhere we don't want to go. And if you don't want to go to a position where you have to work, you have to make sacrifices, or you have to look at your account bleed, or you have to kind of have this volatile roller coaster in your retirement account, and if you don't want your retirement account to be like a Vegas bet, you want some sort of a stability, you got my message earlier. This is the time for you to take a step back, look at your portfolio, have the conversation, have a second opinion. Because here's what I know. During the second half of the year, gold on a monthly basis historically outperforms during the first 6 months of the year. Translation, July, August, September, October, November, December, those are months that historically gold performs better. January, February, March, April, May, June. I got my months right. So yes, write down the number, 855-510-GOLD. That's 855-510-4653. 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Whether you want to come to the office, have some cookie, bring in your portfolio. And by the way, if you have invested in metals and you have some questions, I got answers. If you are someone who's thinking about

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1: 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So now we know that the way to God is through Jesus Christ, our Savior.
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2: 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Last month, Allegiance Gold for America 250 did wonders. A lot of people received some promotional silver. We even had clients that were part of the first 5 or 10 callers that made an appointment, and they automatically qualified for promotional silver. Look, the promotional silver is meant to be an added bonus. That is not the reason for you to invest in gold and silver, okay? I want to make that very, very clear. We are extremely selective on who becomes a client with Allegiance Gold, because what we've learned over the years is that we're looking for clients like that understand the intention of this. Clients that will provide a 5-star review. Clients that would say, thank you so much for helping me. Your team has communicated extra. I had no idea. I've learned so much. I've walked away being a lot more confident. And guess what? This is why I feel good knowing that I made the investment. I feel good putting my name on the line and referring other people to you. So that's the type of relationship we're looking for, folks. And if you feel like you'll be a good fit for us, again, contact us at 855-510-GOLD. That's 855-510-4653. Now, let me let you in on some economic numbers. And you know, one of the things that I try to do that, I want to make sure you understand that there is this connection between government policies, monetary policies, and spending and all that. So let me give you the simple numbers. Do you know how much the government contributes to the GDP numbers? Let me ask it in a simple way. How much is our economy dependent on government spending? Well, if you've heard me talk about before, I like small governments. I don't want the government to be in my money. But yet again, the government spending is huge when it comes to the economy. We can't deny that. The government spends about 38% of the GDP. Okay? So imagine if we strip that out, or even if we reduce it. That 1.5% growth rate that we got on the GDP numbers, what do you think will happen to that? Well, you know the answer. We could be left with a negative GDP. You know what's the definition of a recession? Although during Biden, they actually changed the definition. The other day, I was playing foosball with my son. And we were 8-8 tied. It was such a great game. He was leading by 3 goals. I got close to him. And then towards the end, by accident, he scored a goal in himself. And he said, no, Dad, no, that doesn't count. The rule is you have to score the goal. I can't. If I score a goal on myself, it doesn't count. And I started laughing. I said, you're like the U.S. government. You're changing the rules on me, man. He said, what do you mean, U.S. government? I said, son, we got a long way to go. But the good news is you have some gold and silver. You're ahead of the curve. So let me come back to the point. The point is this, that if the government was not spending, our GDP was going to be negative. And if we have 2 quarters of lower GDPs, guess what? They call that a recession. But of course, under Biden, they have to change the definition, and they never called it a recession. Because guess what? It has a ripple effect. It has a domino effect. Because once fear is in the system, there is a lot of selling. And whenever there is a lot of selling, there is liquidity crisis. And whenever there is a liquidity crisis, there is a banking crisis. Ah, I got to breathe. You get the point. And it's about to get worse.

You're going to tell me how is this going to get worse? I'm listening to the radio. I want to listen to something positive. This is so negative. I want something. Man, you're bringing me down. I'm not bringing you down. I'm just giving you a reality check. So that way in 3 years, 4 years, you look back and you say, I'm glad I listened to that guy. I'm glad I looked into the numbers. Because here's how it's going to get worse. It's going to get worse because they're going to debase. They're going to make our buying power worse. Why and how? Very simple. They want to print more and they want to lower more. They want to print more money and lower the interest rates. And then what do you think will happen? If we don't have sufficient growth, when inflation is outrunning, outpacing, out-strategizing our growth by a factor of four, what do you think will happen to our buying power? So by now, you've been listening to me, and it's the hardest part. You have a choice to make. I'm either going to accept the status quo and run with it and hope for the best, or I'm going to grab the bull by the horn. I'm going to be in control. I'm going to make the decision. I'm going to look into this. Because guess what? My family depends on me. My future income depends on this decision. Maybe the zip code that my kids are going to live in or the zip code that my grandkids are going to go to school is going to depend on this decision. So wherever you are in life, in your 50s, 60s, 70s, 80s, even in early 90s, gold has a place in your portfolio, especially when inflation outpaces the growth of the economy. 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As we get ready for the next segment of the show, I will cover a couple things that the Fed chair, Kevin Warsh, said. For some of you, yes, President Trump appointed him, but he was part of the system. He's been a Fed governor since 2000. When we had the recession of 2008, guess what, folks? He was part of it. So stay with me. Second part of the show, we're going to dissect, talk about exactly what he said. We're going to go a little bit deeper and translate what does that mean and how can you be prepared and get ready before these interest rate policy. Because guess what? Jackson Hole, they're going to have a meeting in Wyoming in August. That is when they reveal the plan for the rest of the year. And guess what? I don't think there is a rate hike. Will there be a rate drop or they're going to play the status quo? We're going to dissect that, and whatever happens, we're going to be positioned and prepared for that. So stay with me. This is Alex Sipkarian, and this is the Allegiance Gold Show. We'll be right back.

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6: During the War for Independence, General George Washington, the man we refer to today as the father of our country, led American troops through military defeat after defeat. And in the bitter winter of 1777, he wrote this somber note to a friend in Philadelphia. Quote, "You might have tracked our army from White Marsh to Valley Forge by the blood on their feet," end of quote. Many soldiers continued to march through the deep snows of Pennsylvania without shoes. Others suffered from disease, hunger, and freezing conditions. Nearly 2,000 of Washington's men died, yet George Washington did not lose faith. Amid the hardship, loss, and uncertainty of Valley Forge, he turned to God in prayer. At a time when our nation once again faces division and uncertainty, may we follow Washington's example, kneeling humbly, praying faithfully, and asking God to guide the future of America.
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9: Welcome back. This is your host, Alex Apkarian, and this is the one and only Allegiance Gold Show. During the first part of the show, we covered some numbers that was important. We basically talked about how inflation, or the loss of purchasing power, the cost of goods, is growing faster than our economy. And in a nutshell, that's not good. This show is not about bad news. This show is about great news. And you know what's the good news? The good news is that gold is at discount. Gold is on sale. 4,000 in gold. Folks, we may not see that. Look, the forces that driving gold just got firmer, just got stronger. The strong hand is buying. And we're not talking about just the China. We're talking about a lot of the central banks. Look at what China did. I covered this last week, but it's important for you to understand. China is restricting its citizens to play with leverage gold, meaning paper gold, risky bets. But what are they telling? They're saying, look, you can buy gold, but just don't speculate with it. Own it, hold it, have it in your control. As a matter of fact, China imports jump 89% in the first half of the year. See, the weak hand thought that gold was done. But what are the strong hands doing? They're saying, okay, great. We loved gold at 5,000. We're going to be in love with gold at 4,000. Let's get more. Let's stack up. Now, you ask me, how are they stacking up? Well, it's very simple. They're dumping U.S. treasuries and they're buying gold. They're buying gold because they want to be in control. They see the writing on the wall. They see what's happening with inflation. They see how much we're spending on the debt. They see that we're running a deficit. It doesn't take a PhD to recognize that the more you create money, the more it gets diluted, the more it weakens and loses its value. Imagine you're having lemonade, okay? Let's say you made lemonade and you're halfway through. And you say, well, I don't want to finish my lemonade. I'm thirsty. I want to drink more of it. But there's no lemon for you to make lemonade. What are you going to do? You're going to open the fridge, grab some cold water and some ice and add water and ice to it. And you're going to pretend that it's the same taste, knowing very well that the taste is not the same. That's how it gets diluted. See, if I tell you an example of lemonade that incorporates one of your sensory, it's easy for you to understand. But I'm so thankful for my grandfather. This is a lesson that I learned when I was 6, 7 years old. It didn't make sense until I had that lemonade. And that's what my grandfather used to say. This paper money, over time, it's going to lose its value because they're going to print more of it. Don't just depend on this. Use it. Make it. Invest it. Put it in hard asset. Put it in some real stuff like real estate, gold and silver. Folks, what a lesson. What a lesson. And that's the exact same lesson that I pass on to my kids. The other day, we were planning on the remainder of the year. Let's just have a half-year review, where we were, where we are now, where we're headed. And as I was looking at my kids' portfolios, and a lot of people ask me, hey, what do you do for your kids' portfolio? My answer is very simple. I have a rule of third. Third of it is in real estate. Why? By the time they turn 18, someone has paid off their debt. They're going to be able to use that, pay it off, leverage it, get a loan. There's so much opportunity with real estate. It's tax deduction, so it's a good play. Am I going to put all my eggs in a single basket? Absolutely not. You know, speaking about that, of the basket, so many times, I see people make this simple mistake. They like a person. They're like their financial advisor. They give them all their money. They're like their insurance guy that specializes in annuity. They give them all his money. They like the local banker who just specializes in CDs. They like how they're greeted every time they go to the bank. They give all the money. You don't want to do that, folks. In any asset, you don't want to go all in. Unless you're playing poker and you're down to the last chips and you say, I'm all in. But life is not about gambling. Life is about you being ready for the unexpected. You want to play your cards wisely. 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We're going to schedule an appointment. 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Now, speaking about the Federal Reserve, on Wednesday of this week, Kevin Warsh came out and commented on the decision of the Fed. Their decision was to, are we going to raise rates? Are we going to keep it as is? Are we going to are we even going to lower it? Let's not forget who got him there. President Trump got him to be the Fed chair. And his simple ask was, we need lower rates. You know, do you know why we need lower rates? Like, think about that. You know, the president will tell you, hey, affordability is a problem. Okay, I agree with him. Affordability is a problem. But who do you think benefits lower rates? Let's say you have money in the bank and the bank was paying you 4%. When they lower the rate, is the bank going to pay you more or is the bank going to pay you less? Of course, they're going to pay you less. But listen to this part. If you're someone who's borrowing a lot, you're borrowing. What do you want? A lower rate or a higher rate? Of course you want the lower rate. See, President Trump, look at his success track in real estate. He understands debt. But when you're building a portfolio in your 30s, 40s, 50s, even early 60s, it's different when you're about to retire. Folks, debt, D-E-B-T, is a double-edged sword. If it's used the wrong way, it stings. It'll bleed. If it's used the right way, it'll help. So make no mistake. Make no mistake about lower rates benefiting you. Wherever you are in life, it could and it could not. So if the policymakers get the timing wrong, maybe they lower too much or too fast. And a piece of history. In 1999, right before the crash, the rate was so high, the tech bubble. The rates was so high. Then the policymakers had to lower rates quickly. Many economists argued that the increase of the rate popped the bubble. It didn't cause the bubble, popped the bubble. So here, the fact that we're talking about lower interest rates, let me tell you what Kevin Warsh said. Here's a couple of his words. Watchful thinking, okay? We're looking at, obviously, we want to target a 2% data, okay? And one way for them to ensure that, it's centered on how are we measuring inflation? Do we even have the right input? Are we even measuring it the right way? So one of the things that Kevin Warsh did, he assembled 5 different task forces. And instead of him just getting input from the government reported numbers, he wants to get some data from the private sector. That's interesting because you want to connect the dots of what's happening in real time. And one of the things he talked about is that we understand about the underlying inflation. He said what we're looking at is it's the shock factor of this inflation. Is this shock going to be broadened into different aspects, or will this shock be absorbed? In other words, what he's trying to say is we're waiting to see the impact. And here's the words, rigorous reviews. We have some homework to do because when you have strong financial markets, but yet the rates are increasing, it's a challenge for us. That'll make our job much tougher. So, let's dissect this, folks. If you think gold is going to go up in the short term because of inflation, you're wrong. A lot of the financial entertainers will tell you gold is a hedge against inflation. It is, but not a tit-for-tat movement. Let me remind you of Bidenflation. We were flirting with the 10%. We were over 9%. Gold was going sideways. But afterwards, boom, gold prices increased. Why am I saying this? I don't want you to buy gold for the wrong reasons. Is gold a hedge for inflation long term? Yes. But if you expect inflation to go up and right then and there you want to buy gold to tell yourself, inflation up, gold is up, bam, I'm making money. You're making the wrong choices, folks. We do institutional type of research. So you get the guesswork out. We're not prophesizing about the future. We're simply giving you the facts. And the facts are very simple. Whenever there is consensus and momentum, whenever you have the problems that were driving gold now resurfacing, and you have few things happening at the same time, especially with the monetary policies, one way or the other, we're going to have some sort of a conclusion about the interest rates. But make no mistake, central banks are buying, and they're buying hands over fist. We still have an investment demand within the institutional sector. And from a supply side, the mines cannot respond quickly and overnight create gold. That's the difference between oil and gold. Oil is consumed, but overnight they can determine how many barrels they're going to produce or not. They can influence the prices a lot more quicker. So the way we see this is that the fundamentals, you know, we agree with the UBS assessment that gold will be around 5,200 in early 2027. We also agree with the fellow official monetary and financial institution forum that gold could be between 5,000 to 6,000 in 2027. And that is a nice, meaningful growth. At 20% on the downside, 20% of 100,000, that's 20,000. Not bad. Not bad when the market is doing 10%. Not bad when inflation is increasing. Not bad when you have that type of a return, especially when you have it in your hands. You're not paying interest. You're not getting a 1099B. While it's growing in your hands, you're not being taxed. 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Gold is at a discount. Grab it. 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They've been in business nearly a decade. Look, there's a lot of companies popping up left and right in the last 2 years. As price of gold was going up, a lot of disgruntled salespeople have started their own firm or joined other firms. And they might say the right things. They might make you feel good. But when you invest in gold, the relationship with the firm is so important. Recently, I talked about how a firm has had a couple of celebrity endorsements and filed bankruptcy filing. I've been covering how dealers make the industry look bad. They take away the luster of gold by their bad practices. Well, guess what? We, years ago, decided to do something about it. We're not in business to compete with them. We're in business to see what makes most sense for the client. Transparent pricing, good relationship, great institutional level type of education, and a great buyback opportunity. Again, I can tell you all about Allegiance Gold. The only way for you to experience it is to go through the process and become a client. The number is 855-510-GOLD. That's 855-510-4653. Now, I've been asked about, because of the escalation of the war, I've been asked about what's going on, what's your analysis. I want to break it down for a second and humor me for the next couple of minutes, because I want to cover a topic that it's important. It's important for us Americans. It's important for our future sovereignty and future financial ability to continue building wealth. But before I start, I'm going to ask you something. Do you know how much oil we consume on a daily basis? Like how many barrels? If you had to guess, you're probably going to say, I don't know, about 100. The number is about 140 million a day. Not a year, a day. So let's do some math. If you take 140, multiply that by 365, you get about 38 billion barrels a year. Humor me. I'm going to make my points. And if we take today's price of about $87, because oil has been trading like a yo-yo from above $100 and it drops and it goes back up, let's just take about $80. That means the oil market is about $4 trillion a year. Okay? $4 trillion. Now, if you need to buy oil, what currency do you need? What do you have to pay the oil with? Well, if you said the dollar, you guessed it. Year after year, for the past 50 plus years, the world has been buying oil with dollars. Now, that's a great thing for us. That's a fantastic thing. Make no mistake, it's a privilege. It's a privilege to be the world reserve currency. Now, as a former banker, I've studied what happened to other currencies. Some of you know about the British pound, and we're going to talk about that in a bit. The French, the Netherlands, the Dutch, the Germans. There's a lot of these currencies. There's a story behind it. So the story that's important to us is that everything is about money. And what's the money that we're fighting for? We're fighting to keep the petrodollar alive, folks. Iran uttered the words that we're willing to sell oil in yuan, in Chinese yuan. You think they were going to be able to make that statement without having the backbone or the support of the Chinese government? See, the petrodollar is the foundation. If you want oil, you need dollars, period. So in the last couple of months, what happened? We had a synthetic and artificial, like not real, higher demand for dollars only because oil prices have been going up. And this is what's causing inflation. Inflation up, inflation down, inflation up, inflation down. Guess what? We're paying for it. We're being hit on the way up, we're being hit on the way down. So here's where it gets interesting for me, at least. And back in January, when gold touched an all-time high about $5,600 an ounce, today, as we're trading around $4,000 is that's the consolidation. See, it's the good stuff on the shelf with a sales tag on it. I remember back in the days we used to have a rain check. You know, when you go to the grocery store and you had a coupon and they ran out of it. They say, hey, here's a rain check. You can use it in the future. That rain check about gold is not going to last, folks. Gold at $4,000 is a discount. It's on sale. Grab it. Because when you look at the big picture, when you have economic numbers that are not pretty right now, they're not good. This inflation is not quitting. It's sticky. Growth is softening. And the conflict in the Middle East is escalating, folks. It's escalating. So let me ask you a very simple, plain question. With all of that uncertainty, why would you want to risk all your assets in paper? Why not have something that is at a discount and has the ability to grow? Why not gold? See, when the headlines start getting louder and the data starts getting weaker, you're going to start seeing the momentum pick up very quickly in metals. 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But real wealth will be there when you need it. 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
4: News this hour from Town Hall. I'm John Scott. On the battlefront, the strikes on Gaza show no letup.
5: Israeli strikes on Sunday have killed at least 8 Palestinians in Gaza. Israel struck a residential apartment in southern Gaza, killing 3 members of a family, one of which was a 4-year-old child. In Gaza City and central Gaza, Israeli strikes also killed several Palestinians. Palestinians have reported an increase in the scale of Israeli strikes across Gaza over the past few days. The latest Israeli strikes come after Israel's military killed at least 4 Palestinians in intense airstrikes on Gaza on Friday into Saturday. I'm Karen Chemas.
4: The suspect in a fatal shooting at a fast food restaurant in Idaho died of a self-inflicted gunshot wound. The suspect identified as 24-year-old Chad Williams. Twin Falls police credited an off-duty officer and a citizen with firing shots at Williams, diverting him from the restaurant. Authorities confident that Williams acted alone, and all 3 people died, 7 were injured in that shooting at a recently opened In-N-Out Burger restaurant. Flight attendants with WestJet, Canada's second largest airline, on strike over pay disputes. The Canadian Union of Public Employees represents the 4,400 member cabin crew. At a news conference, Cameron Jones, union bargaining committee member, says the union went back to the bargaining table this morning.
6: The goal has always been that we don't want to cause any disruption that we don't have to, and our bargaining committee's committed to staying at the table to try and get a deal to end this labor action as soon as possible.
4: He says several issues must be worked out.
6: We've had our priorities of unpaid work and getting a reasonable wage increase, but it's a comprehensive deal that we're looking to achieve, and that's something that our bargaining committee is evaluating at the table right now.
4: More on these stories from townhall.com.
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11: Welcome to This Week on Capitol Hill, your insider's guide to the stories that's shaping Washington and the world. I'm your host, Jody Heiss, sitting in this week for Tony Perkins.
12: Under the advice of my attorneys, I will invoke my right under the Fifth Amendment of the Constitution to refrain from answering your questions.
11: That was Dr. Anthony Fauci dodging questions from the Senate Homeland Security Committee hearing this week. Later in the program, I'll discuss Dr. Fauci's testimony with Wyoming Congresswoman Harriet Hageman. She's the chairman of the Republican Study Committee's Article 1 Task Force. And on Thursday, President Trump announced the Board of Peace has reached an agreement for the complete disarmament of Hamas in Gaza. We'll discuss what this milestone could mean with Florida Congressman Randy Fine. He's a member of the House Foreign Affairs Committee. Plus, as the midterm elections approach, there are now 10 states that will hold elections under new House maps following recent redistricting. How could these changes affect the battle for the House in 2026 and beyond? Well, we'll dig into that with David Wasserman of the Cook Political Report. And then, this week, the nation paid tribute to a giant in the U.S. Senate.
13: But no matter how heated things got in Washington, virtually everyone, Republican or Democrat, liked Lindsey. Well, not everybody, but it sounds good. Not everybody. He was a tough cookie, okay? I have to veer from this for a second. He was a tough cookie, darling, but he was beautiful.
11: That, of course, was President Trump speaking at the funeral for Senator Lindsey Graham at the National Cathedral on Tuesday, as Washington took a pause in order to remember Senator Graham. He was a frequent guest on this program and a steadfast ally for life. We'll hear more about that and more from Washington Stand's Casey Harper. So all that and more is coming up on this edition of This Week on Capitol Hill.
14: Today's edition of This Week on Capitol Hill is being presented by AARP.
11: Well, the Senate remained in session this week in Washington, where Senator Chuck Grassley canceled a scheduled Judiciary Committee vote on Acting Attorney General Todd Blanche's nomination to serve permanently. There were two Republican senators, both of which are serving their final terms. There was John Cornyn of Texas and Tom Tillis of North Carolina. Both said that they would not support Blanche because of their opposition to President Trump's $1.8 billion settlement fund for alleged victims of government weaponization. Well, joining us now to discuss this and more is Casey Harper. He's the managing editor for broadcast at the Washington Stand. Casey, thanks for joining us again on This Week on Capitol Hill. Let me start by having you break this down for us, the roadblocks that are holding up Acting Attorney General Blanche's nomination.
6: Yeah, sure. Thanks for having me on, Jody. There's two big roadblocks, and I can name them, and you already have, Tom Tillis and John Cornyn. Now, they've raised some concerns about weaponization and the IRS and other policies, but for President Trump, he says this is all just a personal axe to grind with him. Now, as far as what's going on this week, there were some reports that there were some good faith negotiations going on behind the scenes with these senators to get something across the finish line. And what do the senators say they want? Well, they want the DOJ to put in writing that that kind of controversial now $1.8 billion anti-weaponization fund is dead. There's, you know, concerns, especially among Democrats, but a few Republicans as well, about that fund. Now, Blanche said in his confirmation hearings that the fund is dead. But for these senators, that wasn't good enough. They want it in writing. And the second thing that they've said publicly they want is they want the IRS to narrow this kind of also controversial immunity agreement that was made with the Trump family. Now, this IRS agreement, it protects the Trump family and their businesses from audits and investigations. Although it's interesting and complicated by the fact that a recent court here ruling actually voided that agreement. Of course, that can be appealed, but that agreement may be voided already. But from the president's perspective, this is personal. President Trump blasted both on True Social, and he said that he made this point, this phrase, he attacked me, he said, both of whom I refused to endorse and whose political careers have been ended by my actions. So I think he made clear that he thinks this is personal. And, then this kind of news later this week, he said he could just wait them out. You know, there's been negotiations, but he said that rather than cave to them, he'd rather just wait till they're out of office. You know, Cornyn lost his primary in part because of President Trump's endorsing his opponent, and Tillis has retired. So he says, I would just need to wait, you know, 5 or 6 more months, and I can get what I want without these senators, Jody.
11: Very much an interesting situation there. But the Senate this week, at the same time, they did manage to confirm former U.S. Attorney Jay Clayton. He's the new Director of National Intelligence. What do we know about him, and what should we know about him?
6: Yeah, that's right. So Jay Clayton was confirmed 51-47. He's the 9th Director of National Intelligence, and that happened this week. He previously served as the U.S. Attorney for the Southern District of New York, which is in Manhattan. And he, of course, replaces outgoing Tulsi Gabbard, who left after her husband was diagnosed with a pretty serious rare form of bone cancer. It's very sad. But what is this role? It's actually very important. Clayton is going to manage the U.S. intelligence community. Right now, there's 18 agencies. I always say 18 agencies that we know about, Jody, because, you know, would it really surprise us if there's a 19th or a 20th agency that is off the books? I don't know. But Clayton is going to manage the agencies, and he really is a go-between between these intelligence agencies and the president. He advises the president, but there's an incalculable amount of data that is being collected by these agencies. So what does the president need to know? What's most important? What needs to be on his desk? That is going to be part of Clayton's jobs. And with all the threats abroad that we're seeing, you know, Iran, Hamas, even with Russia, Ukraine, and our legal immigration problem, where we have, you know, 12, 20 million people in the country, we don't even know who they are. It seems like it's not a time to be lowering our defenses.
11: Yeah, absolutely. Well, how does Clayton's confirmation impact Section 702 of FISA, the Foreign Intelligence Surveillance Act. Is that going to be impacted?
6: Yeah, I think it makes it more likely. So the Foreign Intelligence Surveillance Act, known as FISA, it allows intelligence officials to do a lot of monitoring and collecting of data that they say prevents a lot of terrorist attacks and has prevented attacks. Now, it's been controversial in the past because it's been abused. And because of that, there's been a lot of push for reforms, but many of the supporters say, hey, we have reformed it. And there have been a lot of reforms. The problem is so much of it is classified, so much of it is behind the scenes, that it's really hard to know exactly what's always going on until, you know, 5, 10, 20 years later when some inspector general or whistleblower reveals what was happening. So there's generally, despite the reforms, some broken trust with the American people, and that is one of the reasons that it lost congressional backing. But the other one is that President Trump put forward Bill Pulte, who was a pick to lead ODNI. Very controversial. A lot of Republicans didn't even like Pulte. He had experience in housing, but not intelligence. They also thought that he was going to be too loyal to the president. So with Pulte out of the way, Clayton in place, I think Democrats are running out of excuses not to support FISA now, Jody.
11: Yeah. Another one. We started off the program today with Dr. Anthony Fauci, Mr. Science himself, if you will. He was before the Senate Homeland Security Committee this week. Did we learn anything from his testimony?
6: I'm going to have to plead the fifth on that one, Jody. Sorry.
11: Yeah, so did he.
6: Yeah, right. Of course, I'm being tongue-in-cheek. 111 times he pled the fifth at the hearing. I mean, it is his right. But after he's done so many, you know, he's been an official for so long, and he did all these magazine interviews to not even talk to Congress, it was a bit odd. There's been reporting recently about Fauci's diary suggesting that he knew more about the COVID origins than he let on, or than what he was saying publicly at the time, and even really mocking people for questioning. But I think this story is far from over, Jody. Senator Paul said he's going to hold a formal vote to recommend holding Dr. Fauci in contempt of Congress for this. And by the way, Florida's now launching an investigation into Fauci. But it really raises the big question. Is President Biden's pardon for now and all eternity really legally valid? We may finally get an answer to that question.
11: Yeah. All right, Casey, before I let you go real quickly, of course, Washington, D.C. took a pause this week for the memorial services in honor of the late Senator Lindsey Graham. Any thoughts on that? What a giant he was.
6: Yeah, he was, of course. Everyone knew Lindsey, and the way he was honored at his funeral showed that. I mean, I think of a few things. One, he was a great friend to the pro-life movement. He spoke up for the pro-life movement, even to the president, even when it wasn't always popular to do so. He was very hawkish, a great friend to Israel. Maybe a little more aggressive than even a lot of hawks on Capitol Hill at times. But then another thing that's less talked about is he often fought for people who were being persecuted around the world, including persecuted Christians. And so I think he deserves some honor and respect for that as well, Jody. It's a big loss. And I think FRC President Tony Perkins called him a picture of moral courage, I think was the phrase. And I think we definitely saw that.
11: Absolutely. All right. Thank you so much, Casey Harper from the Washington Stand. Always great to talk with you. All right. We've got much more coming your way on this week on Capitol Hill. Next, Florida Congressman Randy Fine will join us after the break, and we've got a lot to talk about with him. So much more coming your way. Stay with us. We'll be back right after this break.
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11: On Capitol Hill, I'm your host, Jody Heiss. All right, on Thursday evening, just 2 days after Israeli Prime Minister Benjamin Netanyahu visited the White House, President Trump announced a historic agreement for the complete disarmament of Hamas and other armed groups in Gaza. This marks a major, major milestone of the president's 20-point plan for Gaza. And joining us now to discuss this is Congressman Randy Fine. He's a member of the House Foreign Affairs Committee and represents the 6th Congressional District of Florida. Congressman Fine, good to see you again. Welcome to This Week on Capitol Hill.
20: Good to see you. Thanks for having me.
11: All right, so this Thursday night's announcement, I think, probably came as a pretty major surprise to many people in Washington. What was your initial reaction?

0: media doesn't talk about it, but the Iranian economy is in crisis. They only have the ability to hold out for so long until they have a societal collapse. And so we are getting closer every day. I don't know when it will be over. But yes, I think if we continue to stay strong, we will ultimately prevail. And look, we want Iran to become a friend of the United States. We want them to scream friend of America, not death to America. I was just in Venezuela last week, a country that hated America and now wants to be our friend. It is possible. The difference between Venezuela and Iran, though, is obviously mainstream Islam and the differences there. But I do think it is possible for us to reunite with the world and bring them into the family of nations.
1: So real quickly, about a minute or so left, but what do you think we as the United States should be prioritizing right now in our approach to Iran and the Middle East as a whole?
0: Well, I think we should be punishing their military targets. We should be observing anywhere where they might be developing nuclear weapons. We should not be allowing them to distribute any oil at all, which will choke off their economy. And we should be making sure oil from the other countries can get out to ensure that they're not able to hurt the world. I think those are the priorities. And when Iran is ready to stop, they're giving up a nuclear weapon. The only question is, do they do it the easy way or the hard way? They ought to learn that by now.
1: So you think we're, I'm encouraged to have this conversation with you, Congressman Fine. It's, it's been an extremely delicate situation and a difficult line to walk. But it seems as though progress is being made for sure. And so last word, are you encouraged with what you're seeing?
0: Absolutely. Look, the media doesn't talk about it because, frankly, they want the Iranians to win. The Democrats generally want the Iranians to win. But when you look at what's going on the ground in Iran, they effectively have almost no military anymore, and their economy
1: is in
0: freefall.
1: Florida Congressman Randy Fine, I apologize. We've got to wrap it up right there. Thank you so much for joining us. Stay tuned. More this week on Capitol Hill. Straight ahead.
2: News. I'm John Scott. The strikes on Gaza show no letup.
3: Israeli strikes on Sunday have killed at least 8 Palestinians in Gaza. Israel struck a residential apartment in southern Gaza, killing 3 members of a family, one of which was a 4-year-old child. In Gaza City and central Gaza, Israeli strikes also killed several Palestinians. Palestinians have reported an increase in the scale of Israeli strikes across Gaza over the past few days. The latest Israeli strikes come after Israel's military killed at least 4 Palestinians in intense airstrikes on Gaza on Friday into Saturday. I'm Karen Chemas.
2: The suspect in a fatal shooting at a Twin Falls In-N-Out restaurant in Idaho died of a self-inflicted gunshot wound. In all, 3 people died, 7 were injured in that shooting on Saturday. This is SRN News.
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1: Welcome back to This Week on Capitol Hill. I'm your host, Jody Heiss. As I mentioned earlier in the program, Dr. Anthony Fauci testified before a Senate committee this week, and he invoked the Fifth Amendment more than 100 times. Now, prior to the hearing, the committee's chairman, Senator Rand Paul, released more than 1,000 pages from Fauci's personal diaries covering the time span of 2019 through 2022. And those entries included writings that often contradicted his public statements. Well, joining us now to discuss this is Congresswoman Harriet Hageman. She's a chairwoman of the Republican Study Committee's Article I Task Force, which focuses on restoring legislative authority, reasserting congressional powers, and fighting executive overreach. She represents Wyoming's at-large district. Congresswoman Hageman, always great to see you. Welcome back to This Week on Capitol Hill. Let me get your reaction to Fauci's appearance before the Senate this week. What were your thoughts?
10: I think that a lot was exposed in terms of how incredibly duplicitous he was during the entire pandemic and the response to it. I think most of it lies probably in January or February of 2020 that the virus most likely was leaked in some fashion from the Wuhan virology lab. He tried to cover that up immediately. And I think that because he was so complicit in the work that was being done there, that really his focus was more in protecting himself and protecting his efforts to fund gain of function research, that was really what he was spending most of his time doing, was the cover up. And I think so many of the other things, the panic, don't wear a mask, wear one mask, wear two masks, 6 foot of distancing. I think so much of what he was doing was trying to create absolute chaos in order to make it so that we would not be looking behind the curtain and understand that he was complicit in the release of that virus. And I think that came through during the hearing the other day.
1: Yeah, and you know, I wanted to ask you. Of course, he received a sweeping pardon from President Joe Biden before he left the office. Shouldn't that compel authentic, true testimony?
10: I think that that's the real question. That's the $64,000 question, and I think that we will most likely get to the bottom of that. The reality is that Joe Biden did give him a sweeping pardon, and in fact, even more sweeping than was given to his own son, Hunter Biden. And he did that in order to cover up the years of malfeasance of Dr. Fauci. So what my position is that because he has immunity, because of that pardon, he should be compelled to give testimony, truthful testimony. Now, does that mean he can go in and lie to Congress? No, he would not have a pardon for that. But he needs to come clean. He needs to tell the truth. That's all he has to do, is if he comes in and he tells the truth to the Senate committee and to the American people, he won't be prosecuted for anything.
1: Yeah, I think this the way he pled the fifth over and over and over just opened up a whole nother can of worms. Now, you've published an op-ed in Daily Caller this week on how Dr. Fauci and others in the federal government coordinated with tech platforms and establishment media to censor Americans during the COVID outbreak. In the last Congress, you served on the House Select Subcommittee on the weaponization of the federal government. Can you explain to us some of the things that you uncovered, the subcommittee?
10: Well, that select committee was actually very effective in uncovering the vast and really invasive First Amendment violations that occurred through a whole cross-section of issues, not only in relation to COVID-19, but in addition to the 2020 election and the Hunter Biden laptop. And what we learned is that the Biden administration was working overtime to make sure that people could not communicate. And they were working with the tech platforms, as you indicated, to make sure that posts were taken down. It's why I've introduced the First Amendment Accountability Act, because I really do believe that we need to be able to hold these people accountable. And one way to do that is to make them personally liable if they violate our First Amendment rights. Now, we often focus on the freedom of speech, but during COVID, they violated all five of our First Amendment rights: freedom of speech, freedom of the press, to peaceably assemble, to petition our government for redress, and most importantly, our freedom of religion. They shut down churches. They prohibited us from being able to gather for church services. Under the First Amendment, they had absolutely no legal right to do that. Under my First Amendment Accountability Act, anyone who attempted to violate or did violate the First Amendment could be held personally liable in damages. We could seek injunctive relief and attorney's fees. We are never going to allow people like Anthony Fauci or Deborah Birx or right. Joe Biden or anyone else to do this to us.
1: Thank you so much, Wyoming Congresswoman Harriet Hageman. 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
16: During the War for Independence, General George Washington, the man we refer to today as the father of our country, led American troops through military defeat after defeat. And in the bitter winter of 1777, he wrote this somber note to a friend in Philadelphia. Quote, "You might have tracked our army from White Marsh to Valley Forge by the blood on their feet," end of quote. Many soldiers continued to march through the deep snows of Pennsylvania without shoes. Others suffered from disease, hunger, and freezing conditions. Nearly 2,000 of Washington's men died. Yet George Washington did not lose faith. Amid the hardship, loss, and uncertainty of Valley Forge, he turned to God in prayer. At a time when our nation once again faces division and uncertainty, may we follow Washington's example, kneeling humbly, praying faithfully, and asking God to guide the future of America.
17: 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Nobody beats Hoblett.
1: The Heist. As the 2026 midterms approach, there are now some 10 states that have new congressional maps in place, which fundamentally alters House elections for this year and beyond. And according to a recent study from Cook Political Report, these redistricting efforts have produced a House map that is both more Republican and less elastic. And joining us now to discuss this is David Wasserman. He's a senior editor and elections analyst at Cook Political Report. David, welcome to This Week on Capitol Hill. Thanks for joining me. And I'd like to begin by just simply asking you to explain to us what you found when studying these new House election maps and what this might mean going into the midterms.
18: Jody, when the White House launched these mid-decade redistricting efforts last summer, it appeared that every red state would at least entertain the idea of trying to eliminate as many Democratic seats as possible. Now, for a time, it looked like the parties would fight to a draw because Democrats retaliated in California against what Republicans did in Texas. But a couple of things happened in the spring that tilted this fight towards Republicans. The Republican legislature in Florida, urged on by Governor Ron DeSantis, drew a map targeting four Democrats. The Virginia Supreme Court struck down Democrats' referendum effort to try and gerrymander the state in Democrats' favor. And then the U.S. Supreme Court reinterpreted the Voting Rights Act in a way that rendered many of the protections for black majority districts in the Deep South unenforceable. So on a net basis, we believe that Republicans have shifted 5 to 6 seats in their favor through redistricting alone. What that means is that instead of Democrats needing 3 seats to win the House majority this fall, they probably need to win more like 8 or 9 seats from Republicans. Now, given the environment today and where President Trump's approval rating stands, we still believe Democrats are favorites to get there, but it's a much closer fight than it was.
1: All right, so unfold that a little bit further for us. They've got to get 8 seats, but you see them having a good chance of getting there. So just how significant is the impact of all this redistricting on the overall landscape?
18: Well, it's significant because prior to these states changing their lines, the median House seat in the country was about 0.5 point more Republican than the nation as a whole. So the House map wasn't really tilted one way or the other. Today, the median House seat is 2.5 points more Republican than the nation as a whole, which forces Democrats to reach deeper into Republican territory to win that magic number of 218 seats. And in all but the bluest of years, Republicans would be favored. So even if Democrats do narrowly win the majority this fall, they will be under heavy pressure to redraw many of the states that they control, including Illinois and New York and even California again, Maryland, to just keep pace with Republicans. And also keep in mind, Democrats are up against a long-term geography problem because voters are fleeing blue states. The projections for the 2030 census show that California is poised to lose 4 seats in Congress. Florida and Texas are poised to gain 4 seats each. New York could lose 2. Illinois, Oregon, 1 each. So this would be the electoral equivalent of the state of Massachusetts flipping from blue to red. So Democrats are going to be hard-pressed, I think, to keep pace with Republicans in the fight for control of Congress unless they're able to expand their appeal geographically.
1: Very interesting. Well, let's take a peek, if we can, at the Senate. We've got some very tight races shaping up, it looks like, in places like Maine and Michigan, South Carolina, even. What are you watching most closely in the Senate races?
18: So the fight for control of the Senate is still favoring Republicans narrowly because the only 4 genuinely purple states up for election this cycle are Michigan, Maine, North Carolina, and Georgia, and Democrats already hold 2 of those seats. So even if they were to sweep all 4 of those, they'd only get to 49 seats, which is up from the 47 they hold today. Now, that's why Democrats are making a play for some of these deeper red states, including Ohio, Iowa, Alaska, and Texas, places that voted for President Trump by between 11 and 14 points in 2024. And so Democrats have reason for optimism in some states because of the recruits that they've got, including Roy Cooper in North Carolina, Sherrod Brown in Ohio, Mary Peltola in Alaska. But they've had some issues in Maine where Graham Plattner had to drop out, and now the Democrats have a new candidate against Susan Collins and Troy Jackson, who's just getting his sea legs. And then in Michigan, where Democrats have a brutal primary on their hands between a very Bernie progressive in Abdul El-Sayed and a more mainstream choice of Chuck Schumer in Congresswoman Haley Stevens. And if Abdul El-Sayed makes it out of that primary, then Republican Mike Rogers has a chance. So Democrats need most everything to go right for them to have a chance at winning the Senate. And today I put their odds somewhere in the 30 to 40% range.
1: All right. I believe I actually said South Carolina. I meant North Carolina. Thanks for straightening out on that. So what else would you be tracking?
18: South Carolina is interesting,
1: too. Well, that's true. There's a lot going on there. But what else are you going to be tracking as we head into November?
18: Well, we're looking at how voters view the economy because that's driving attitudes first and foremost. And over the summer, what we've noticed is that President Trump's approval has mostly been a function of gas prices. As we saw last month, when it looked like a ceasefire might be durable and gas prices fell, we saw President Trump's net approval get a little better. But now that that it looks like we're resuming the conflict, that gas prices have gone back up, it could be that his approval ticks a bit downward. So it's an enthusiasm gap between the parties, but it's also independent voters who are penalizing the party in power, which is a pretty typical midterm dynamic, except this year Republicans have some insulation from redistricting and the nature of the Senate seats that are up this cycle.
1: All right, David, I look forward to continuing this conversation over the break. We've got much more this week on Capitol Hill straight ahead. Next, we'll be talking about a shocking new CNN poll and what it could reveal about the direction of the Democratic Party. Many people have been shocked by this poll. Others have been saying this is what we expected. Well, I'll discuss it in detail with Dave Wasserman right after the break. Stay with us.
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1: Host Jody Heiss, and I am continuing a conversation with Cook Political Report senior editor and elections analyst David Wasserman. David, thanks for sticking around over the break. I'd like to get your thoughts on this. A recent CNN poll found that about a third of Democrats and Democrat-leaning adults now identify as Democratic Socialist. Is that a trend that you saw coming? What do you make of this?
26: It's a trend that has been apparent in the primary elections this season. We've seen a number of self-identified Democratic Socialists take out incumbent Democratic members of Congress. And we've seen this movie before in a little bit of the 2018 midterm, when you first had President Trump in office, when we had the rise of the Squad and Alexandria Ocasio-Cortez and Ilhan Omar, who came in primaries unexpectedly and forged a band of resistance against the Democratic establishment. They gave Nancy Pelosi some difficulties when she was Speaker. But this time we're seeing it on a wider scale, and I think the kind of leftward lurch of the Democratic Party has a lot to do with not only the immigration enforcement tactics that became polarizing earlier this year, but also the war in Iran, and the issue of Israel in the Middle East, and that's driven a lot of younger voters into the arms of this movement. That's not to say that it's become popular with the wider electorate. A CNBC poll of independent voters found that the term democratic socialism was underwater 17 to 57. So this is a phenomenon that's, wow, that's occurring mostly in heavily blue districts in urban areas. However, if Republicans are able to get more voters to focus on what's happening on that side, then they have the potential to win some independent voters back.
1: Yeah, less than a minute, and I wanted to get that question that you started on. What do Republican strategists need to do? How do they respond? Again, less than a minute.
26: Well, it's tough because not a lot of these people who are winning primaries, whether it's Daria Lisa Chevalier in New York City or Melat Quiros in Denver, Colorado, they hold views that are pretty well outside the mainstream of what even Democrats have represented, but they're not household names to voters nationally right now. So it's up to Republicans to try and focus attention on Zohran Mamdani, on the policies right that Democrats might put in place if they win power. And that's hard to do when the spotlight's on President Trump.
1: All right, David Wasserman from Cook Political Report. Great to have you with us. Thanks for your insight. And thank you for joining us for this week on Capitol Hill. Be sure to join us again next week for this, your insider's guide to the stories shaping Washington and the world.
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3: News this hour from Town Hall, I'm John Scott. President Trump says he will hold off on striking Iran.
4: I was asked to by Saudi Arabia, by UAE, and by Qatar, and by Iran. We were all set to go. It's about at this time right now, and it would have been a massive attack. We're all set to go, but when the allies asked to call it off, you got to sort of say, well, let's see. And the reason they asked is they think there's a deal.
3: The president said the emerging deal would include the immediate, complete, and total opening of the Hormuz Strait and an end to Iran's nuclear threat. A plane crash in Peru killed more than a dozen people.
5: Authorities in Peru say 13 people have died after a plane carrying European tourists crashed outside the city of Nazca. Witnesses approached the crash site on Saturday as footage showed a plane wreck in flames. The plane was taking the tourists to view the famed Nazca lines when it crashed into a field. Nazca's municipal government said the plane departed from the nearby city of Ica and was operated by Peruvian company Aerodiana. Among the dead in Saturday's crash were 7 Italian citizens, 2 Spaniards, and 2 Germans, according to officials. The other 2 fatalities were the pilot and co-pilot. I'm Karen Shamas.
3: Amid the record-breaking heat, about 5,000 homes have been evacuated and 600 homes, businesses, and other buildings destroyed by wildfires that remain uncontained in eastern Washington state. The fires burning more than 8 square miles around Spokane and were among dozens across the western U.S. No deaths have yet been reported from those fires in the Spokane area. More on these stories from townhall.com.
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13: All right. 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
27: Always good to be here.
13: And ultimately, if you haven't listened to the show, we are attorneys by trade, curious by nature. Let me break down the stories for you so you can determine whether or not you want to spend the next hour of your existence engaged in this experience. All right, so Kyle Shanahan, the coach of the San Francisco 49ers, had a mysterious auto accident, ultimately so significant that I think he fractured an orbital bone, fractured some ribs, ultimately broke his nose, it looks like, has a clear signs of symptoms of a concussion. And it was a little bit nebulous as to what occurred. And I saw that it before, we'll talk about him admitting to being at fault. It was at the corner of Hamilton and Alma Streets in Palo Alto. So I just took a quick look at it to see if I could reconstruct what occurred. And Alma is a main thoroughfare. Hamilton is an intersection, and Hamilton dead ends into Alma Alma is one of those streets, one of the old school ones where there's no dedicated left turn signal.
12: Okay.
13: So it's basically you yield to oncoming traffic on the green to make sure that it's safe. So I'm not sure if what happened was is that he made a left-hand turn in front of oncoming traffic, failed to yield. He claims that he dropped his phone. He wasn't on the phone. It doesn't matter for negligence sake. I mean, if you're on the phone or you drop your phone, you still, if you go into oncoming traffic, clearly there was a significant impact because when you have such a significant impact with the airbags deploying and you break your ribs and you break your hand, that's a heavy impact. So ultimately we'll walk you through that and how that works. And speaking of injury claims within a sporting setting, we've got the anthropomorphic dinger, which is a cat. For the Rivercats, which is essentially affiliated with the San Francisco Giants AAA team, sharing the field with Stomper, which is an anthropomorphic elephant. And thank goodness for Alec Thomas, who used to play for the Diamondbacks and I think is now on the Dodgers, essentially trying to get back into the big leagues, playing for their AAA affiliate.
12: Got dinged.
13: He walks out of the dugout, and here comes Dinger, man. This 7-foot-tall anthropomorphic cat probably can't see too well because the cat can't see through his cat suit. And going probably 15 miles an hour on one of those electric scooters, and boom, Alex Thomas comes out of the dugout and gets taken out. So that is clearly, you don't assume the risk of that. And I mean, you know, Alec, if you're listening and you can't play baseball again, we can make a pretty strong argument that you might be entitled to like $100 million.
12: So, well, his performance that day indicated that he probably suffered and can't play baseball at 0-4.
13: 0-4, yeah. And apparently he fell over the railing the day before because I threw out the first pitch of the Red Sox game yesterday. And so, you know, you get to go down into the field and through the tunnel and, you know, out in the field. And they were telling me, I was bringing up the story about Dinger, but because it was the A's versus the Red Sox, Stomper is their elephant tine mascot. So ultimately they were talking about that guy was having a bad week because he's playing, you know, Major League Baseball, the Diamondbacks. Now he's on AAA. He's at some stadium he's never been to before, you know, in Sacramento, and boom, you know, falls off a railing apparently the day before and then gets taken out by the mascot. So we'll walk you through. There's a lot of legal issues. Assumption of the risk will not apply, and negligence, and basically long-term diminution in earning capacity based upon perhaps injuries that did not manifest, and maybe the symptoms came up later, and diagnostic tests will tell all. All right. Then we've got trust but verify. Wow. At a vulnerability trust exercise that was mandated by essentially Netflix, this guy opened up, as was required, and talked about using ketamine. Ultimately, he had a kind of a history of drinking and using profanity on the job. And he claims that he got fired as a result of being forced to open up, and he should have a right to privacy during these trust exercises, and being fired essentially for opening up about his ketamine use, where he got fired.
12: That's ironic.
13: Yeah, I know. So we'll talk about that, because that's just, you know, you're on one of those retreats and they say, okay, well, you know, tell us what's going on with you, Dave. Yeah, you know, gosh, I've had a tough time, or at least, you know, I like to drink, so I'm take a lot of ketamine, and woo! That's too much information
12: my,
13: there.
12: My $1 million salary is out the window.
13: Yeah, $1.1 million. And essentially the attorney said the firing attorney, I think with Netflix, said, quote, the ketamine therapy issue is factored into the termination. So, wow, that's a tough one, because if you're forced to basically open up at these therapy sessions, you know, as a part of a mandated company vulnerability trust exercise, then wow, you showed some vulnerability and you trusted them not to get fired, and boom, that backfired. All right. All right, our gas prices.
12: Backfire on the fire, huh?
13: Our gas price is bumming you out. All right, California's going to pay you to buy your first EV. So essentially, there's a $270 million pot. And if you buy a car that's headquartered in California, so Rivian and Lucid, I can tell you right now, you can get a used Lucid. I paid a exorbitant amount for a car with a supercar. 1,000 horsepower, 0-60 in 2.6 seconds. I got massaging chairs. It's got 450 miles of range. It's an amazing car, made in the United States, engineered in the United States. It's manufactured in Arizona. They're headquartered in the Bay Area. If you buy one of their vehicles, you can get it probably used once. $180,000 brand new. You can probably get, when the lease return 3 years, get it for $50. And you will get a $1,750 rebate cash on the hood paid to you by California. So if you want to take a look at these EVs, I can tell you, There are 80% of the people that buy EVs never go back. I haven't had a combustion engine car for 9 years. And I had a Turbo Carrera Porsche convertible. And same color as, a famous basically 60s star. It was cool, man. A cool vehicle, super sexy. But when I got a Tesla Model X, ludicrous, it's faster. You know, I could put the poodles in the back seat and, you know, fit six people in it, and it's faster than the Porsche Turbo Carrera. So the idea is that these cars, the engineering, 80% of the people get an EV don't go back. And I can tell you, I'm one of them, and I've had now five different EVs.
12: Yeah, you've had quite a few. I don't understand why people are upset about the price of gasoline. If you've looked at the price of jet fuel for my private jet, it's insane what I have to pay to get that thing filled up.
13: All right, so we'll talk about that in the new program and essentially using the general welfare power of the state of California to encourage basically EVs, which it could cost us actually because people will stop paying gas tax, right? Because right now, I mean, I go back and forth to San Francisco on the weekends. I have my primary homes in Folsom. I have a place in Telegraph Hill. And it's been four freaking years, man, where they're still basically redoing the Yolo Causeway and Highway 80. Man, my brother, you know, lived in Hong Kong, Shanghai, Beijing, and I used to fly into Kai Tak, and they put a whole new airport in. Within 2 years, put three bridges in, and they finished that off in like 6 months. And meanwhile, 4 years later, in the fourth largest economy in the world, on a flat piece of highway that's already been built, it's still being built.
12: Well, you remember when they had the Northridge quake that Jaeger Construction came in and they had a $100,000 a day bonus to finish early. So they calculated all that in, worked 24 hours a day, 7 days a week, and then hired everybody in to get it. And they made a couple extra $1 million because they came in early and did it all. So you just give them a little incentive there on the highway, Craig. I mean, if I take my jet fuel cost and divert it over there, it'll be done in no time.
13: Yeah, the thing is the reason I bring that up is A, I'm frustrated. And B, basically, there's a gasoline tax, which is supposed to go into fixing the roads. So
12: but you're not paying it.
13: I know, but what I'm
12: saying,
13: don't
12: complain.
13: Right, I know, yeah. Dang it, man. You caught me on that one. I got to go back. So, but the point is that if you encourage EVs, you know, where's the tax going to come from?
12: Well, they actually, I think as an EV, you have to pay more for registration. So they kind of pick it up there over a regular car.
13: That is true.
12: So they get you one way or the other.
13: One way or another. I'm going to find you. I think that's Blondie, man. Mm-hmm. All right. So San Francisco threatens Apple, Google with legal action over false nude apps. They're called Nudify apps. There are 55 apps on Google Play and 47 apps on the Apple Store where you can basically take a picture of somebody unassuming, put them in a nude, and then basically put it on social media, online, etc. Can harass. Basically, you can use it to extort people. So San Francisco DA said cease and desist. You're essentially processing payments for unlawful images to Google and to at the Apple Store. I think that's something that needs to be done. And then AI Judge Judy, this is what you want to wait for because I type in or I basically paste in three stories about Florida man in flagrante delicto doing stupid things and ask the AI Judge Judy on Claude's Anthropic to basically comment. And it's funny, topical, and it's insightful. All right, stay with us. When we come back, we'll talk about Kyle Shanahan and then Dinger taking out basically one of the players for the Dodgers AAA. Stay with us.

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1: What happens when the direct nephew of George Washington matches legal wits with the most prominent shady attorney on the planet? 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In the immortal words of the Princess Bride's Vicini, Thocrates, Plato, morons. 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

0: All right, we are back.
1: I think that was a tribute to Edward Allen Shady, who was a state lifeguard at Huntington Beach, right?
2: Yeah, but that's Catalina. I actually got attacked by a shark off Catalina Diving one time.
1: Really? That was before your attorney, obviously.
2: Yeah.
1: Because that'll give you professional courtesy. Speaking of that, I'm swimming Alcatraz August 8th, coming up in a couple weeks. And throughout the first pitch at the Red Sox game, had clients, Michelle and Kent, came to the game. I could see them there. And Michelle clearly is an A's fan. Talking about Catfish Hunter and Vida Blue, and she bringing up all the greats when I was growing up. When I was growing up, I went to grade school at St. Matthew's Episcopal Day School, and there was only like five people or six people in my class. You know, you're wearing a tie and you're going to church every day, and basically it was choir in the choir and that thing. So Tim Haller was my classmate, and his father was Tom Haller, who played catcher for the Giants. So ultimately, you know, I'm a Giants fan, you know, because you can't go against Tim, even though the A's were like the good team. You know, basically they were winning. The Giants were terrible, like Tito Fuentes. I just remember going, man, this is probably giving me a forecast into what my life's going to be like graduating from Cal. So hopefully this year Cal football is going to be good. But essentially I have learned not to basically attach any emotion to sporting event outcomes. And as a result, I'm happy if somebody wins that team that I like. And I'm not unhappy if they lose, and I wish them the best. And they don't care if I'm having a bad day, and I don't care if they're having a bad day.
2: I'm just glad college football is showing back up.
1: Yeah, right. All right, so let's go ahead and break down some stories here that are outside of the field of kind of what we do for a living, especially the EV issues and the Google and the Apple letter from the San Francisco District Attorney cease and desist regarding the Nudify apps. These are kind of a little bit in our wheelhouse, but definitely topical. 49ers Kyle Shanahan accepts blame for car crash, says he swerved when phone fell. So San Francisco 49ers head coach Kyle Shanahan said Tuesday, just a couple days ago, he was at fault in the Palo Alto crash on July 14th, in which he was seriously injured, and the other driver, 24-year-old woman, suffered minor injuries. So you never really know about minor injuries. I mean, because initially you may not have obvious ones like he had, which was basically he needed 40 stitches above his eye. I mean, you know, he's bleeding.
2: And three broken ribs and a broken left hand. That was a bad accident.
1: Broken ribs are just super painful. I broke my ribs surfing more than once. And, you know, I was in Costa Rica when I did it. And first of all, you don't want to be around anybody funny. And second of all, you know, you don't want to have a cough. I mean, it's really, or basically a cold. Sneezing is brutal. But there's no treatment for it. And if you remember, 49ers, their quarterback ultimately played, I think, in the Super Bowl with fractured ribs, just with a flak jacket on. And ultimately, there's no real treatment for broken ribs, but they're really, really painful. So in terms of serious injury for the other party, you're not seriously injured. If your symptoms reveal the harm later, so maybe afterwards the adrenaline's pumping, you got the norepinephrine, you're not feeling a whole lot. It's kind of like if you go for a run and 2 days later you go, whoa, you know, after the run you're feeling great, and then 2 days later you're going, whoa, I can barely walk.
2: Yeah.
1: I'm having a similar experience right now because I'm training for Alcatraz and swam at the aquatic center, and you know, was out there for about 45 minutes. It's really cool to swim out in the bay and, you know, look at the Golden Gate Bridge, and you know, basically I'm sighting towards a Ferris wheel, and you know, it's you know, beautiful, the Bay Bridge. But you know, 2 days later, you know, all of a sudden I go, well, I'm pretty sore. You know, my neck's sore. I feel like I have whiplash. So the point is that you don't manifest usually the symptoms right away. And so the person who says that they were not seriously injured, they could develop numbness or tingling or burning, you know, associated with discogenic injury, or maybe notice that they have a problem with their shoulder that they didn't notice, and it turns out they have a torn rotator cuff. So there are certain things that may be less obvious than bleeding from your forehead like Kyle Shanahan was. Eating 40 stitches. I mean, 40 stitches is a lot.
2: That's a tremendous amount of stitches. But apparently he's very proud of his plastic surgeon and showed the guys a picture of before and after and can hardly notice it. But the one I always like is when a client shows up, because I went to the emergency room and the doctor assured me I didn't break any bones. It was simply soft tissue. I go, well, you do realize that everything other than teeth and bones are soft tissues in the human body. So if you took an ice pick and stabbed the doctor in the heart and never touched a rib, it would be a soft tissue injury, but it'd be dead nonetheless. And it's those injuries that end NFL careers, MLB careers, NBA careers, not a broken bone.
1: Yeah, Steve Young was the guy with the fractured ribs. And then Aaron Rodgers, he had a soft tissue injury.
2: Yeah,
1: Achilles. And right now I'm listening to the Iliad as read by Derek Jacobi.
2: Achilles actually had an Achilles soft tissue injury.
1: Yeah, right. But the point is that, yeah, I mean, you can see how serious that injury was, because he had a guaranteed $75 million contract and the Jets had to pay him for four plays and basically no receptions, I think.
2: Yeah.
1: And, you know, because the soft tissue injury, as it turned out after the MRI, it was very serious. And ultimately, he missed a whole year. And they had to pay him guaranteed contract. So you can see how serious it is. But in this case, I think Kyle Shanahan did the right thing. So police reports come out with what's called a face sheet. So we can tell the person listed first on the face sheet, usually the one that's found
2: typically
1: at fault. And so, you know, if you don't have the rest of the police report, if you see that, we use it and we get it early so we know the other party's name, address, and also insurance information, because it's very important to start the process early like that to get all the people that you need to alert to the damages into the system, and they need to be aware of you as the case moves forward. So in this particular case, Kyle Shanahan found out that the other party was at least initially

0: Here's today's word of encouragement with pastor and attorney, Mosley Collins.
1: The Bible says, "The eyes of the Lord run to and fro throughout the whole earth to show himself strong on behalf of those who love and trust him." If you love and trust the Lord, he's going to show himself strong on your behalf today.
0: Today's word of encouragement is presented by Mosley Collins Injury Lawyers, 916 all fours for legal help.
2: Immediately say, "It's all my fault. Pay them everything. They don't deserve to be injured because of something that I did, not on purpose." He didn't do this on purpose. And at 20 miles an hour, that's about 30 feet per second. And her vehicle's coming in the opposite direction, let's say at the same closing speed, if not more. So you're going 60 miles an hour and you hit each other. It's a micro fraction of a second, usually 15 thousandths of a second for the entire accident with a connection between the cars. And you end up with these types of injuries. This poor young lady probably woke up sore as could be 2 days later.
3: Yeah, and he's saying that he's got headaches and fatigue. He's got concussion. Brain fog. And he basically, quote again from Kyle Shanahan, was going 20 miles an hour. I was not on my phone. He says, "It's not that lights are bothering me," in terms of the way he's responding to the concussion. It looks like it right now, but it's more just taking stuff in. Noises bother me when two people talk at me at once. The music out there at practice is killing me, but my symptoms are so much better. So the idea is that when you it comes to concussions, they'll do a CAT scan to determine whether or not you have a subdural hematoma or something obvious, right? But beyond that, a CAT scan is not going to tell you anything nuanced. You can do a quantitative electroencephalogram, which is a QEEG, which is basically new technology based upon the ability to process information much more quickly with these large language models and new computing power. You can take a look at the four lobes of the brain to see how they're communicating in terms of the brain waves and determine if the brain wave communication essentially sequencing is not normal, and it's a better way to kind of objectify. So he may want to do that, but usually it's just time. There's no like, do three Sudokus and a couple long math problems and you'll be better. I mean, there's not really any therapy you can do. It just basically takes time for it to correct. But the fact that he took responsibility, I think that's the right move.
2: Thumbs up.
3: The insurance company will say, don't do that. But, you don't have to say, let's say not him, but, if the phone fell off your lap, well, you can say that, but you don't have to say, I was talking to my girlfriend, not my wife. you don't have to add, if you're on the phone with anybody, just basically taking responsibility, I think is a good move, because liability is going to be clear anyway. So it's not, you're listening to this show, that's a fact. Ultimately, if he's at fault, that's going to be basically borne out. Now, if it's a matter of who had the red or the green light and he wasn't sure, don't take responsibility if you're not sure. But if you drop your phone and you swerved into oncoming traffic, that's provable. And then for the person that he hit, it's going to be a matter of damages. Doesn't look like he was in the course of scope of his employment. He was coming from a chiropractic visit. So the 49ers would bear no responsibility for what's called respondeat superior. It's just going to be straight up against Kyle Shanahan. Hopefully he's smart and he's got lots of insurance because he's probably got lots of assets, and hopefully he does.
2: I would be surprised if he didn't, but insurance follows the vehicle first, then it would revolve back to the driver and then possibly the company. But in this instance, and because he talked about a cell phone, and everybody knows you're not supposed to use a cell phone when you're actually driving a vehicle in any way, shape, or form. It's vehicle code section 23123123, and the code section says you have to actually be using it. Holding it and dropping it is not a violation of that code as long as it's not in use at the time. So it wouldn't appear that he violated any laws other than driving into traffic.
3: Yeah, so driving unsafe speed for conditions and then making an illegal lane change. Ultimately, it's reasonable care, which is common law, which basically comes from English common law. And as you'd like to point out, as long as it's not repugnant, then we basically adopt that in the United States. The only place that we don't use British English common law is in Louisiana, French Napoleonic law.
2: Yeah, they're codified
3: Sacre
2: today.
3: Sacre bleu. Sacre bleu. So, yeah, thank goodness for Napoleon, because he was hard up for money, and that's how we got 1/3 of the United States for like $17 million.
2: Yeah, he gave us Louisiana and a stupid accent.
3: we got part of Canada too. We gave it back.
2: We all sound like Maurice Chevalier.
3: So the point is that he took responsibility right on. Yeah, reasonable care is the test. It is not reasonable to reach down to get your phone and go into oncoming traffic. Doesn't take Perry Mason to figure that one out. So it comes down to not about what happened. That's provable. He admitted it. It's about what damages the victim sustained as a result of what happened, and that comes down to excellent medical care, because as we always say, it ain't about money, it's about your health, and happiness is attached to basically

0: well-being, and well-being comes from the gift of good medical care. All right, Rivercats, Dinger. It's a great name. Who knew that Dinger would actually become not a euphemism for hitting a home run, but basically taking somebody down on a scooter. It was a dinger. It was a stinger.
1: A stinger with a dinger.
0: And then Stomper, good thing it wasn't Stomper. That's the A's mascot. Rivercats mascot crashed into Dodgers outfielder Alex Thomas in a scary collision. Alex Thomas had to appear in a major league game for the Los Angeles since being traded from the Diamondbacks in May. The minor league hasn't exactly been treating the outfielder well. And I'm not even talking about his performance on the field. he has mascots on motorized scooters tormenting him. And that's a lot to worry about. Thomas playing for the Dodgers AAA affiliate, Oklahoma City Comets. He was leaving the dugout between innings in Sacramento on Saturday, and understandably, he didn't think to look both ways, as if he was crossing the street. He really couldn't have expected to have the Rivercats mascot, Dinger, barreling towards him on a scooter. And then they collided. He went to the ground, and they went 0 for 4. So bottom line, you don't assume the risk of that. No. Dinger's bottom line, man. I mean, I think Dinger's got the primary causative factor here because Dinger's got to be paying attention. I mean, you're basically a mascot. These guys are playing baseball. And, you know, he does not have a reason. Because when you're coming out of a dugout, it's just like when you're pulling out of a parking lot. Your initial reaction is to look left because that's where traffic's coming from. And so you're not going to look right, especially not for a freaking anthropomorphized cat on a freaking scooter, right? And takes him down. So, you know, if turns out he develops some symptoms like numbness, tingling, burning, or he's got a shoulder problem, he has an MRI, turns out he's got a discogenic problem, which ultimately needs a surgical intervention to correct the anatomical variation causing the symptoms, or a torn rotator cuff, and he's unable to continue on with his baseball career. Depending on how good he is and a good attorney, I mean, that's, you know, you could basically argue that the diminution in earning capacity, it could be multi-millions of dollars.
1: Well, possibly, but it would be speculative damages because he was already in the big leagues and then sent down to AAA. There's no guarantee that he would ever come back into the major leagues. So you're not allowed speculative damages as in a claim. You have to actually have some hard evidence, more likely than not, that he was going to make it back up. Maybe he was on the way, and Dinger knew it and just didn't want to take him out because they wanted to win, and he was the hitman in this instance.
0: Well, the way we do it is make sure he gets excellent medical care to, first of all, diagnostic testing, just like Aaron Rodgers. Right off the bat, whatever symptoms you have in either joints or basically spine, and then depending on the findings, an extremity orthopedic surgeon or a spine surgeon. Then ultimately we get him to a voc rehab specialist and a forensic economist. 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So if you want a local attorney, Mr. Thomas, we're happy to help. 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
2: What happens when the direct nephew of George Washington matches legal wits with the most prominent shady attorney on the planet? 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In the immortal words of the Princess Bride's Vicini, Thocrates, Plato, morons. 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

0: All right, that's brought to you by the G-Man. Born the same year as Don Julio, came up with 1942.
1: Mm-hmm.
0: But he doesn't act a day over 14, and ultimately he's as spry as... way more than Bill Belichick, that's for sure. age is just a number with G and producer par excellence, old school radio. That's why if you like the show and you like the way it's produced, a lot of it has to do with the G-Man. All right, so essentially, they want to put a face to a voice, go to AshtonandPrice.com or Ashton and Price LLP on Facebook. We are artisanal curate cases from beginning to end, multi-million dollar outcomes. As Polybia said, the first step is 50% of the outcome, and ultimately the first steps in our office are always curated by an attorney, and a lot of mistakes are basically avoided as a result of knowing where we need to go and what do we have to avoid, and you can't large language model, basically AI, your way into that one.
1: No.
0: And so, yeah, it's only can go so far, but when you're dealing with things that have massive consequence, like medical issues and legal issues, that it's very difficult to reverse and basically can cause long-term harm. Financially and physically, having a professional involved early is very, very important. And call us. You'll be super surprised. You'll talk to a lawyer when you call in. All right, so let's talk about Netflix first. So I think one of the reasons that Netflix may have kind of scrutinized some of the behavior is that you've got Paramount, Warner Brothers, Netflix are all basically looking to merge. And I think Paramount looked to be bought by, Paramount was looking to buy Warner Brothers, so it was Netflix. And so they look for contingent liabilities when they go in. They do a deep dive. Mm-hmm. Okay, what problems do you have that we may have to factor into the purchase price, right? So we got this Netflix executive was fired from his $1.1 million a year job after revealing during a trust exercise at a work retreat that he had taken medically prescribed ketamine. A lawsuit is claimed. Kevin Bailey, who was vice president and head of creative at Eyeline Studios under the umbrella of Netflix, seeing the company after it launched an investigation into his comments that ultimately ended in his firing. Bailey, who's been on the visual effects team for Pirates of the Caribbean, he probably already picked up the ketamine maybe from
1: Johnny.
0: Johnny Depp. Yeah, Johnny. And how can this go wrong? And the Harry Potter franchise says he took the drug under medical supervision, sought treatment for clinical depression during what is called a vulnerability exercise at a January 2026 retreat. Kind of like how people fall backwards and they don't catch the person. Well, this one, instead of falling backwards, it's metaphorically share with us your deepest, darkest secrets at a January 26th retreat at the exclusive Sendero Ranch in Northern California property owned by Netflix. Bailey shared with his colleagues that he had undergone that treatment, the suit says. He claims he explained the reason why he'd taken the drug but was investigated by Netflix anyway. And in March of 2026, a company investigator brought the incident up, quote, in a manner suggesting suspicion of recreational drug use. The executive was fired in April, so only a couple months after the trust retreat, with the company's attorney, so Netflix attorney, confirming the ketamine therapy issue has factored into the termination. Bailey says in the lawsuit that basically used a lot of profanity and drank on the job. and he had been warned during his performance review that he should drop one or two less F-bombs, but not stop entirely. And then he says, hey, but everybody drinks at Netflix, and it's a bunch of drunks walking around. You know, the CEO's got a bar. He likes to, buy beers for people. And he's basically like Justice Kavanaugh. He loves beer.
1: Yeah, what's wrong with that? But, I mean, this guy was clinically depressed, and he had a good reason. I mean, he was depressed as a result of his mother dying.
0: Yeah.
1: And so he went to get help, psychiatric help, and they were using ketamine off-label, meaning that ketamine wasn't designed necessarily for clinical depression. But if it is prescribed by a licensed doctor, even though it's off-label, it's completely legal to do that. So he didn't do anything illegal in any way, shape, or form that I could make out from this article. So throwing ketamine in there as the basis for part of the firing is absolutely, it's wrong, but it's not a protected class.
0: Yeah, it really comes down to what his contract says, because most of these high-level executives will have, you can only fire me for a cause, right? So the issue becomes whether or not the undisclosed ketamine therapy in conjunction with the drunken profanity, which I think would be for a cause.
1: Yeah, because it's contraindicated to use alcohol with ketamine.
0: Yeah. Yeah, but the point is, if you got a great, a staff member, but, every Friday she drinks and, basically calls everybody, she swears like a drunken sailor, probably for cause. I mean, you're great, but the drunken sailor behavior probably not what we're looking for in terms of the professional setting that we're trying to essentially put out. as people that take over very complex legal issues for individuals that have suffered a significant injury. So the idea is that it's either wrongful termination, you basically took something privately from me that you forced me to basically disclose in a safe setting of vulnerability trust exercise, and, you know, trust, it says trust, it's in the label, and then I open up and then you fire me for that, then basically that's an invasion, quasi-invasion of privacy. That's not for cause. That's a wrongful termination. Because he's not being terminated because he's a man, because he's Catholic, because he's basically, of a certain age. It's not a protected class. But what he's saying is that you essentially duped me into trusting you, and I gave you information that really isn't any big deal because, as you said, it's prescribed.
1: Yeah, it's off-label. And then, you know, because they did it for cause, apparently under his contract, he would have had a severance package. And he specifically pointed out that he was denied 1 year of severance pay, which is $1.1 million that he got denied as a result of this, a little less than $100,000 a month, which is quite a bit of money.
0: Yeah, and one of the reasons you see these cases in the news and not other ones is that if somebody gets terminated, let's say this happens and they're making $1,000 a month, there's just not enough money to basically support the cost of litigation, because taking 7 or 8 or 10 depositions, you know, the attorney's going to have to lay out probably $10,000 or $15,000 for that, and then the presentation of the evidence. So a plaintiff's lawyer is probably going to have to spend $20,000 to $40,000 to $50,000 to present a wrongful termination case with these facts. If you're not making this kind of money,
1: that's on the low end. It's a lot more than that.
0: Yeah. So the idea is that the cost benefit analysis in everyday terminations that may have these facts never see the light of day, because it's going to cost more or at least equal to what you would be receiving. In this case, there's enough money in controversy here that, you know, ultimately it probably would support a lawsuit, and that's why you see it.
1: Yeah, because California is an at-will state. It means you can be fired for any reason, for as long as it's not an illegal reason. But where you start getting into issues is with a big company like Netflix. They're going to have a employee manual. And that employee manual is going to set out through human resources that, you know, you're going to get a warning, you're going to get this, you're going to get this. And then it starts to become somewhat of a contractual issue. And when you start violating your company's own policies with regard to the termination, and that's when you start opening yourself up to the wrongful termination, not because it's a protected class. It's because you violated the quasi-contractual relationship that you've now set up voluntarily between you and your employee. Because I first started practicing law, we hit lucky stories, luckily, a couple of times, pretty good.
0: Yeah.
1: Our attorney I worked for that did wrongful termination.
0: Hmm. And then slip and falls, you can't spell WIN without WINCO.
1: That's right.
0: and Safeway is a misnomer. So it's a bloodbath in there sometimes. All right. So let's talk about what's going on with Google and Apple in San Francisco. So, by and large, great companies. And, you know, essentially, California's the fourth largest economy in the world, primarily because we got Northrop Grumman. And it turns out they're coming out with a new airplane.
1: Nice.
0: Which is a fixed-wing plane that basically will have no windows. And because right now, Boeing used to be the leader, but now it's Airbus. And so it's a group that's based in California that's going to be working with Northrop Grumman in Southern California. And because it has no windows, they're going to basically put digital kind of windows, you know, where you can pretend
1: like flat screen TVs.
0: But at first I thought that was kind of bad. But, you know, flying to Europe, if you fly long distances now, you're really not by a window anyway. So, and then most of the times the window screens are down. So having like a digital recreation of what might be outside, because there aren't any windows, and it allows, because it's fixed wing, it allows for like maybe 7 aisles or 8 aisles. I mean, it's going to be a bigger airplane. So the point is that California leads in a lot of things. So basically munitions and aircraft design, and also, you know, Silicon Valley. So we lead the world, and we are the fourth largest economy in the world for a reason. And a lot of it has to do with Apple and Google.
1: And it's timely that you brought that up, having a windowless plane, because was it last week in Europe, and Ryanair Airlines is like a discount flyer. There's EasyJet and Ryanair, both of them fly in Europe. And the window broke, and that guy got partially sucked out of the window during the flight.
0: Oh, yeah.
1: Yeah, so could you imagine, they yank you back in, take you in your seat, put your safety belt on, and the guy goes, "Ooh, that was a close one.
0: Yeah.
1: I need a cocktail."
0: Yeah, right.
1: But no, the guy actually got partially sucked out of the window. I think it was last week.
0: Well, the key word there is partially. So
1: yeah, yeah, no. They got him back in.
0: Yeah.
1: But a windowless plane, that would not happen.
0: Yeah, no, it definitely wouldn't. So the idea is that that's just an aside to talk about our economy. So Basically, we saw with a company called Backpage, which ultimately, they usually the First Amendment is going to protect anything that's being published, and especially if it's commercial speech that you're basically just being a bulletin board like the internet. But because they were facilitating prostitution, then they were able to shut that down. So the idea is that in this particular case, the argument from the San Francisco District Attorney David Chu is that basically Google and Apple, so Google Play and then the Apple Store, allow for these apps called nudify apps. So you can take a picture of somebody, even if you don't know them, get off the internet mm-hmm. or wherever you get it, and then you can basically have that nudify app take their clothes off, and then you can basically post it. Many people are using those to extort individuals, you know, especially people in high school, and say, hey, I got a nude picture of you. They don't know if that really exists. And then, you know, some kids have committed suicide as a result.
1: Well, if I got that picture and I had six-pack abs, I'd go ahead, put
0: yeah,
1: it
0: right.
1: out.
0: Yeah, let me help you. But the point is that it is facilitating deep fakes without the subject's consent for profit by processing payment for unlawful images. So that's basically saying, look, you're monetizing, and apparently there's been 705 million downloads. Yeah. And these two particular companies have made $117 million in extra revenue on this. So it's not a small figure. And so the idea is Apple and Google are profiting off apps that exploit women and girls by generating non-consensual intimate deep fakes. The district attorney for San Francisco said, while the companies cut ties with some problematic apps, Apple and Google have a responsibility to be proactive and vigilant to prevent sexual abuse. Bad actors are always looking for opportunities to profit off this technology, and new apps are popping up every day. So essentially what they're saying is, look, bottom line is you are the last piece of the puzzle and you're monetizing this. So you have the most duty to make sure that you're not harming the public. And if you don't basically follow through, the next step is looking at civil penalties and maybe criminal charges.
1: Well, yeah, because revenge porn is a criminal act. And if the argument here would be that they're aiding and abetting in this, they're providing the material, and then the article also goes on. Following report in April said searches for these and the advertisements in the two stores that are online continue to steer users towards these apps. There's your abetting, and then they're aiding it with the company providing the services to the deepfake. Pornography operations may be presumed to have violated laws if received sufficient evidence that they're using these, say, for revenge porn. So you've got an aiding and abetting problem with regard to Google and Apple providing these apps for people to misuse.
0: Yeah, and the way that you get people's attention is that when you have youth, young girls and young boys that are victims of this, just like when we have with vaping, you know, essentially have all of these flavors that are like watermelon, you know, peppermint and all this stuff, you know, essentially marketed, remember Joe Camel, marketed towards kids. And then at that point, we say, all right, you know, health, safety and welfare, police power, I think it's worth it. That's what happened with Google and Meta with that jury verdict that said, hey, these are young people with developing brains and you have algorithms that are basically targeting them to get them hooked on these things. And whenever you have young people, like in this case, and now basically nude pictures of non-consenting adults and or children, then at that point you have a pretty, you have an audience that's going to listen to you and say, all right, fine. We're all about liberty. We're all about basically pursuing happiness. But this is crossing over a line of self-interest that ultimately affects our children. And, you know, perhaps something should be done about it. We should hold Apple and Google responsible.
1: Well, yeah, if you want something done about it, you have to take it to Capitol Hill, and they should do some legislation. So if anybody wanted some legislation done, start deep faking your legislatures, and they will look at it and say, oh, my God, I can't do that.
0: Yeah,
1: I'm going to have to shut this down.
0: It's only a bill, man. All right, we come back. We'll go ahead and tell you about gas prices and EVs and ultimately some rebates. And then AI Judge Judy weighs down and breaks down stories about Florida man going crazy as only Florida man can. Stay with us.
2: 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Decades of legal expertise distilling the latest sports and celebrity legal battles, the Constitution, AI, and the thousand ways Florida man flaunts the law while in flagrante. In the immortal words of the Princess Bride's Vicini, Thocrates, Plato, morons. 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You've been served.
0: All right, we're back. When I say we're back, Craig Fontaine, Ashton, Edward Allen Shady. Yes, if it's in the game, it's in the game. A Shady attorney giving some legal direction. One and only time in the history of the legal universe. That makes sense. All right, you want to put a face to a voice, go to AshtonandPrice.com. All the multi-million dollar resolutions in-house. 8.5 million, probably the largest personal injury settlement in the 21st century against the city of Sacramento. Ultimately working on probably going to be the largest slip and fall outcome for a Sacramento resident in history in the 21st century in the next 3 weeks. Probably $7 or $8 million outcome on that one. That's where it's trending just before trial. So the idea is that that's what we do for a living, not what we do in the show. All right, before we get into what you've all been waiting for, the AI Judge Judy weighing in on Florida man, gas prices bumming you out. California will pay you to buy your first EV. So if it's not made or headquartered in California, $50,000 or less for a brand new EV, or they call it a ZEV, which means zero emission vehicle, which lumps in hydrogen, so doesn't include hybrids, or $25,000 or less for a used vehicle. However, if it's headquartered like Rivian and Lucid is an amazing car, I'm telling you. I've had supercharged Range Rovers, I've had Turbo Carreras, convertibles, I've had some pretty sweet cars just because, you know, I've been practicing law for a long time and you want your lawyer to be successful. So if I was driving a used Pinto, you'd probably go, well, maybe it doesn't know what
1: might
0: you're
1: blow
0: doing,
1: up if you get rear-ended.
0: If the cars that I've been driving are any indicator of my ability as a lawyer, I'm pretty good at it. So the idea is that I know cars, and the Lucid is an amazing vehicle, and if you can get a lease return, so much the better. And unlimited, $1,750 for a used car, cash on the hood. So they give you the rebate right off the bat, or basically $3,500 for a brand-new vehicle. You should take a look at it, and that is an incentive. All right, let's go ahead and do AI Judge Judy. So this is Anthropic. So Claude, that's essentially their speaking anthropomorphic representation of Anthropic, which is called Claude. I type in right in the voice of Judge Judy, and this is what it gave me. Florida man caught driving lawnmower on highway, arrested for DUI. Mr. Burke, let me get this straight. Because I want to make sure I have the facts correct. You're operating, and I use that word generously, a lawnmower on Highway 316. Posted speed limit is 55 miles an hour on a lawnmower that I'm confident does not go 55 miles an hour. Does it, sir? No, it does not. It tops out at 8 miles an hour. If the grass is dry. And when the deputy, who, by the way, showed considerably more patience than I am currently showing, asked you to perform a field sobriety test, you didn't dance around it. You didn't make excuses. You looked him in the eye and said, and I'm quoting you now, just take me to jail. That, sir, is the most honest thing anyone has ever said in my courtroom in a decade. And I almost want to give you credit for it. Almost. But here's what I don't understand, Mr. Burke. Three prior DUIs, license suspended three times, revoked four times. Four. At what point, and I want really you to think about this, at what point did it occur to you that if you don't currently possess a valid license, the answer is, should I drive something? The answer is no. Regardless of whether or not that something has a steering wheel, four wheels, or a grass-catching bag on the back. You didn't sneak out in a car because somebody, because maybe some small flickering ember of judgment told you that was a bad idea. So you got creative. You thought, well, they can't stop me for driving without a license if I'm on a mower. Sir, this is not a loophole. This is not clever. This is the same crime propelled by a Briggs & Stratton engine of a V6 at 1/7 the speed and 100% the stupidity. You are drunk, unlicensed, and doing 8 miles an hour down the middle of a state highway like you're leading a parade nobody asked for. Bailiff, take his mower keys, both of them. They don't care that a mower doesn't have keys. Find something to confiscate. Case closed.
1: Nice. Well, here we go. One Florida woman, movable Walmart feast. Muffins, sushi, rotisserie chicken, washed down with a fine Chianti without fava beans. All right. So, Judge Judy, let me make sure I understand the sequence of events here, because I want it on the record. You get into a Walmart store's motorized cart, the ones designed, mind you, for people with mobility issues, not for people who intend to conduct a rolling picnic, and you proceed to eat your way through the store like it's a rolling buffet on wheels. Sushi, a piece, back in the box. Back on the shelf, cinnamon rolls, mini muffins, and then, This is the part that really gets me. Majority of a rotisserie chicken, not a bite, not a taste, the majority. Miss Lopez, that is a meal. That is dinner. You had dinner at Walmart on a scooter with a side of wine, and you didn't even have the decency to use a plate. And the wine, a half-empty bottle sitting right there in your cart in plain view, like you were just going to wash down the chicken all day long with the wine on Tuesday. Now, when the loss prevention gentleman finally catches up to you and asks why you did it, you tell him you were hungry and didn't want to bring the food outside the store. I wanted to sit with the answer for a moment because I've sat with it. And what tells me is that somewhere in your mind, there was a rule, an actual rule, that said, eating stolen food inside the store is fine, but taking it out into the parking lot, that would be stealing. Walmart does not have an honor system with consumption on premises where it is complimentary. So let's review. A joyride on a mobility scooter, followed by an all-you-can-eat tour of the deli and bakery aisle, followed by wine in Walmart in broad daylight with a straight face when confronted. You told the detectives you knew it was wrong. Good. That's the first correct thing that's happened to you in the store all day long. Hold on to that thought, though, and maybe put it to use next time before you eat the chicken and drink the wine. Case closed. Somebody get this woman a sandwich and make her pay for it.
0: All right, here we go. Last one. AI Judge Judy. Claude's Anthropic writing a Florida man story in the voice of Judge Judy. Naked man with sex toys gets address wrong. Ooh. Enter stranger's home. Sir, let me see if I can piece together your evening, because I have questions, and I suspect you do too, in hindsight. You had apparently a plan, a rendezvous. Somebody was expecting you, clothed or otherwise, at a specific address, and you had, by your own admission, come prepared. Prepared, sir, is an understatement. You brought a bag, a whole bag of adult toys. This is not a spontaneous decision. There was shopping involved. There was packing involved. There was at some point a person standing in the bedroom thinking, do I need all of these or just some of these? And the answer apparently was all of them. And then, with all that preparation, all that planning, all that bag packing, you arrived at the wrong house. Not almost the right house. Not next door. The wrong house. Empty-handed of clothing, fully handed of accessories, you let yourself into a residence belonging to someone who had no idea you existed. No invitation extended, and most certainly no interest in your bag. Sir, I want you to think about the homeowner for a moment. It's an ordinary day. Maybe they're watching television. Maybe they're doing the dishes. And suddenly a naked stranger standing in their home carrying a duffel bag of intimate equipment like he's here for a delivery nobody ordered. That's not a mix-up, sir. That's a home invasion. Very, very specific and very unfortunate wardrobe malfunction. Now, I understand the address can be confusing. Numbers get transposed, apps glitch, streets have similar names. I have sympathy for that in the abstract. What I do not have sympathy for is the fact that at no point during this excursion, not when you pulled up, not when you got out of the car, not when you walked to the door, not when you opened it and walked inside the house, naked, did you know it was not yours? And did anything about the situation give you pause? No lights seemed unfamiliar? No furniture that seemed off? No little voice saying, is this definitely the place? You are so committed to the plan that you executed it flawlessly at entirely the wrong location in front of entirely the wrong person. Sir, I don't need to know what was in the bag. I don't want to know what was in the bag. What I need you to understand is that GPS pins exist for a reason. And next time, and Lord willing, there will not be a next time, you confirm the address before you confirm anything else. Case closed. And somebody hand this man a robe.
1: Okay.
0: So, yeah, that's it. Judge Judy, essentially, it's amazing putting that in, and literally within, you know, maybe 15 seconds, it pops out exactly that response, which is funny. And, you know, sometimes the law is a little bit off. So obviously you do not want to use this if you're in an auto accident, you've got basically some issues regarding trespass and you're thinking about suing your neighbor, or you got a dog bite, using Claude or OpenAI or any of those, or even Gemini. It can give you basically some direction, but it can lead you in the wrong direction like this guy. And instead of being naked in somebody's house with a bag of sex toys, you're going to end up with a case that's basically irretrievably in the wrong direction. You won't get justice. All right. Hopefully you enjoyed the show. We enjoyed doing it. For the best advice, don't think twice. Call Ashton and Price.

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4: During the War for Independence, General George Washington, the man we refer to today as the father of our country, led American troops through military defeat after defeat. And in the bitter winter of 1777, he wrote this somber note to a friend in Philadelphia. Quote, "You might have tracked our army from White Marsh to Valley Forge by the blood on their feet," end of quote. 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Others suffered from disease, hunger, and freezing conditions. Nearly 2,000 of Washington's men died. 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
8: News this hour from Town Hall, I'm John Scott. President Trump says he's decided to hold off on ordering new strikes against Iran after discussions with Gulf allies. The president told reporters that he planned a major attack but opted out for diplomacy after receiving input from the leaders of Qatar, Saudi Arabia, and United Arab Emirates.
9: Would I rather make a deal? I'm not looking to kill people. Because people die, a lot of people die, and we don't want that. So they asked us, Iran specifically, but the other three said we really... I asked Saudi Arabia, the king. He said the crown prince. What would you rather do? Would you rather have us do this or not? They said, we would much prefer a deal.
8: The president spoke to the press on Air Force One. The proposal includes reopening the Strait of Hormuz and addressing U.S. concerns about Iran's nuclear program. Negotiations expected to resume soon. Oil prices fell sharply after the president said he would order U.S. forces to hold off on new strikes. A resolution of the conflict would give oil shippers the ability to send vessels out of the Persian Gulf, where tankers of oil and other products have been trapped during the fighting. The price of U.S. crude oil fell about 6% to $80 per barrel. Wildfires are blazing in eastern Washington state.
10: Residents in 5,000 homes were forced to evacuate as wildfires remain uncontained in eastern Washington state. Some 600 homes, businesses, and other buildings have been destroyed. Wildfires have burned more than 8 square miles around Spokane and are among a dozen wildfires across the western U.S. The federal response team from California has been called in to help with the three Washington state blazes. And they're expecting wind gusts of at least 35 miles an hour Sunday. I'm Donna Water.
8: More on these stories from townhall.com.
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